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0: after a brief 175-day hiatus, it is time once again to talk hoops here in Deer District as we welcome you to Fiserv Forum for the start of the long and winding road that is the NBA season. That's right, tonight, the NBA preseason tips off here from downtown Milwaukee as the new-look Bucks play host to a new-look Minnesota Timberwolves team in what will be the first of five preseason games this season for Milwaukee. And with that, alongside Justin Garcia, this is Dave Kane welcoming you into another season of Bucks basketball here on the BMO Bucks Radio Network. Glad to have you along for the ride, and a ride that figures to be quite a bit different than any we've seen in a while around these parts. There is some good news that comes with that, and of course there will be some inevitable heartburn that will also come with that as well. We'll unpack it all here shortly, but a few words first from our partners. Bucks basketball is presented by BMO. They are the official bank of the Milwaukee Bucks. Let's go Bucks. By the Frater and the Medical College of Wisconsin Health Network. By Uline, the official partner of the Milwaukee Bucks. And by Pottawatomie Casino Hotel. So as Milwaukee and Minnesota get set to lock horns, the Timberwolves will head to Ames, Iowa tomorrow. They will be taking on the Indiana Pacers in a home game of sorts, homecoming game of sorts for Tyrese Halliburton. The Bucks will hit the road. They head to Oklahoma City to take on the not defending champs, one-year removed defending champion, Oklahoma City Thunder. That'll be coming up on Wednesday night. But here tonight in downtown Milwaukee, it is the first preseason game of this calendar as Milwaukee takes on Minnesota, and should be a fun one here tonight as we get our first taste of what the Bucks are all about. All right, when we come back, we'll set the table with your BMO starting lineups, that and your opening tip after these words here on the BMO Bucks Radio Network.
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0: Well, here we go. Game one of the preseason about to go here at Fiserv Forum. Dave Kane, Justin Garcia, glad to have you back with us. Let's take a look at your starting lineups for tonight's game, presented as always by BMO. BMO is the official bank of the Milwaukee Bucks, and we will start it off with the Timberwolves. Timberwolves a year ago going 48-33. This Timberwolves squad has finished sixth in the Western Conference each of the last 2 years, but they have made hay in the playoffs when they really turned it on. And last year was, again, no exception as they made it to the second round after beating the higher-seeded Nuggets in the first round. And they shook up the roster. Chris Finch, the head coach, 56 years old, as he is now in his seventh season in Minnesota. His starting five, well, this is the new name, LaMelo Ball at the point guard position, 6'7", 180 pounds after 6 years with the Charlotte Hornets. He was the number three overall pick in 2020. He is now a member of the Timberwolves, coming off of a dynamic year, a one-time All-Star. He goes next to the, this is the formidable backcourt, one of the top ones in the NBA, with Anthony Edwards sharing the backcourt with him, the four-time All-Star. A lot of guys have him as the next great one, perhaps the next MVP. He'll be next to Jaden McDaniels, a defensive stopper, 6'9", 185 pounds, also in his seventh year. Another new face, Jonathan Kuminga, in his first season with the Wolves, gets the start next to Rudy Gobert, the long-standing center in the middle of the lineup. And now the starting lineups for your Bucks. 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
8: Tonight at forward from Utah, number 18, Kyle Kuzma. At forward from UCLA, number 24, Jaime Jaquez Jr. Now man in the middle from Texas, number 3.

0: The head coach of the Bucks is Taylor Jenkins. Give it up for your Milwaukee Bucks.
1: Well, we talked about it. Taylor Jenkins returning to the Bucks after 6 years as the head coach in Memphis. He spent a season as the head coach or assistant coach under Mike Budenholzer here in Milwaukee. And before he headed off for greener pastures as the head man, and Eric Jensen doing his job introducing the Bucks starting five there. And Justin, you listen to that starting five. There's some familiar faces there. That does not include the eight new faces. It's not all new here in Milwaukee, but it is. Even the guys that are coming back, obviously stepping into different roles with this team and trying to figure out what those roles are, will be job one here throughout the preseason, early part of the schedule.
2: Yeah, it's not all new, but what's left over is for the most part young and still very moldable development talent that you have here. And I think that's the biggest piece of intrigue, that and the vets that you have left, the roles that have changed for them and what they're taking on now as those leaned on voices on this roster.
1: Names that you will not hear tonight, of course, Giannis Antetokounmpo, Bobby Portis, the mayor, no longer a member of the Bucks, Torian Prince, Gary Harris, Andre Jackson, and Thanasis Antetokounmpo, no longer on this team. The new names, you heard Taylor Jenkins, Tyler Hero, Jaime Jaquez, Khalil Ware, Kasperis Jakančiūnas, Caris LeVert, Braden Burries, Nate Amon, and Bogey Markovic are the new names that you'll be hearing starting tonight. So here we go, Bucks in white opposite the blue-clad Minnesota Timberwolves, who will be going right to left as we look on from our perch here high above the floor at Fiserv Forum. Should be fun tonight as we're going to see Miles Turner make his way to the center court circle. In a homecoming tonight, we haven't talked about Tyler Hero making his homecoming to the city he grew up in, as he is back in Milwaukee after spending the last, as it was, seven seasons in Miami. And he is back here in Milwaukee out of a Whitnall High School, more specifically Greenfield, where he averaged nearly 33 points as a senior. His numbers have been awfully good in the NBA. We'll see what they look like with the Bucks. Ball is up, and we are underway. Rudy Gobert wins the opening tip back from Turner, and we have a quick whistle. Again, it's the preseason for all of us. There's a clock issue here, so we're trying to get all the kinks ironed out here. But our officiating crew tonight, led by Ben Taylor, he's our crew chief in his 14th year, officiated in NBA Finals, 53 playoff games. Jonathan Sterling, 10th year official, and Catherine Chang rounds out our officials here tonight. Here comes the inbound pass.

LaMelo Ball catches it around midcourt. We expect the Timberwolves to go all the way down their roster. 21 players available in these preseasons, so we better have that roster ready. Here's a feed inside, and Jonathan Kuminga wastes little time scoring his first points as a Minnesota Timberwolf using the right-hand down low. He flips it off the window and in, and the Timberwolves lead it 2-0. Here's Ryan Rollins the other direction. Passes out top. Tyler Hero wearing the white headband, drifting to his right. Slings the pass out top to Turner. He finds a wide-open Ryan Rollins, who almost missed the bunny, but he got it to go as he knocks it down from

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1: Rudy Gobert on the other end. Dribble handoff. Edwards driving into the lane. Floats it up top. Edwards was trying to get that to Gobert. Gobert got fouled as he got his hands on it. He's just taller than everybody in there. He owns a 7'9" wingspan. Good luck trying to get in the way of that. And that's been part of his reasoning for being able to be a force in this league as long as he has. We got a stoppage here. They're actually going to say no foul on the shot. It was a foul on the floor, evidently. Ryan Rollins was called for the foul, and now here's another foul before the inbound, so this could be a free throw.
2: Box foul, number 13.
1: Yep. It'll be Ryan Rollins getting two quick ones. You know, that's one of the interesting things for Ryan Rollins, and has been judging when to be aggressive. And you want him aggressive, but you need him to stay within his, you know, realm of safety in terms of not getting into early foul trouble like he has here now tonight. Ball knocks down the free throw. They'll get it out of bounds after the foul occurred before the inbound pass. So a couple quick fouls on Rollins, who's matched up on LaMelo Ball to start things off. Ball with a bounce pass to Edwards. Anthony Edwards will send it back to Ball. Ball from the near wing off his back foot. That unconventional three-point look goes in a lot, didn't there, as it rims in and out. Rebound goes to the box. Here comes Hero the other direction for Milwaukee. Sends a cross-court pass. Rollins unloads. Three-pointer. Couldn't get it to go. McDaniels reels in the rebound. He'll go the other way for Minnesota. Sends it ahead to Edwards. Edwards lobs up top and Gobert stuffs it down. That's what they were trying for on the previous possession when the foul occurred. But it's back to a one-point lead now for Minnesota. Tyler Hero the other way, threads the pass to Turner. Turner wiggles his way underneath the defense, thought he was fouled, did not get the whistle, missed the shot on the attempt at the reverse layup, and it's Minnesota off and running the other way. Anthony Edwards, right of the lane, feeds it to, once again, the rolling Rudy Gobert. This time he had Turner in his way, and he couldn't finish the shot inside. It's going to be an area to watch, though, for Minnesota, Justin, as they rebuild this roster. The area of strength that they have had in the past was at the four. Not a lot of depth at that four spot anymore, with talk about some of the guys that have left this Minnesota franchise in a moment, as Jaquez has it with three to shoot in the corner. He fires up a three, missed it offline. Rebound controlled by Kuminga going the other way. Kuminga was a big addition because of that, with Naz Reid and Julius Randle out of the mix for Minnesota. It's a whistle and a foul as Kuminga was driving into the lane.
3: Yeah, I mean, it's really your front courts. Even Jonathan Kuminga is a bit undersized for a four, that you're leaning very heavily on the young Yohan Berenguer now.
1: Berenguer, the Frenchman, saw very limited playing time a season ago. He's just 19 years old from France. 17th overall pick a year ago. Here's the first of two free throws. That rims around and drops for Jonathan Kuminga. And it was interesting to hear Chris Finch talk about Kuminga coming into this game, saying that, you know, he took a little bit of a gamble on us, thinking that we would be the right situation for him. He was recently signed in late September to a two-year deal with a one-year option, player option on that second year. But as he makes the second free throw, it's now 7-4. He said, we got to make it worth his while and make sure we are a good fit for him. But a lot of new faces and new places around the NBA, especially on these two teams. Here's Turner's three-pointer straight away. Missed it. Wide left. And so far, the Bucks have missed on three of their five shots. Here's the drive inside, and Edwards had it partially blocked. It's going to be taken away by Kuzma. Kuzma passes to the left wing. Tyler Hero fires up his first shot. He can't get it to drop. Missed it short. Long outlet pass up the floor to Kuminga. Kuminga goes into the air, twirls in the air, and then gets fouled as he was trying to get the shot to go. He'll head to the line for two more. Jaquez gets called for his first personal foul, and the Bucks have picked up four quick ones here. Just about 3 minutes and 10 seconds into this game. Bucks made their first two shots. They've missed their last five, and it looks like we've got an official's timeout to deal with Ryan Rollins. Is that what I'm seeing here? Needs to get patched up. Well, Rollins has been putting his face in the fan already a couple times early in this one, but again, I just touched on it, Justin, with Rollins. Such a big key to him is that measured aggression. You love his aggression, but you don't want cheap fouls.
3: Yeah, there's a lot riding on him this year, and he has more help, because I think one of the big changes

0: this year to last is the amount of players that can just simply dribble, pass, and shoot on the roster has grown exponentially for the Bucks. Think about how much of a load Ryan Rollins was carrying last year. Even without the injuries that came through at best, the Bucks are really down to three guys they felt comfortable with the ball in their hands. That's not going to be the case this year.
1: Yeah, no such issues this year. You've got a glut of guards. Similar to Minnesota, though, that four spot will be an interesting one to watch for Milwaukee because you've got multiple centers and maybe threes, some guys that may not slot in necessarily. It looks like Ryan Rollins is going into the tunnel to get dealt with. He's holding a towel over his right temple, so he might have taken a shot to the face as Kuminga knocks down the first of two. It's 8-4, Minnesota out front, 8:49 to play here in this first quarter. Second free throw from Kuminga is pure. 9-4 advantage for the Timberwolves, who have scored seven unanswered as we sit 8:45 to play in the first. Bucks missed their last five shots, made their first two, and trying to get that offense dialed in again here. Tyler Hero navigated toward the top of the arc, feeds a three-pointer to Jaquez, who leans back and knocks down a beauty off 1 foot from the right side. So long ball for the Bucks goes down, and they've got it back to a two-point game on their first three-pointer of the night and snaps what was about a two-and-a-half-minute scoring drought. Here's a three-point try from LaMelo Ball. Answers right back from the near side with his trademark tap of the forearm going the other direction after he knocks down the three. Here's Tyler Hero turning the corner on McDaniels. McDaniels, a good defender, got in the way to disrupt the shot as he couldn't finish up close, and the rebound goes to Minnesota running the other way. Ball with a head fake. Kevin Porter Jr. is new into the game for Milwaukee with Rollins stepping out. Here's another three for Minnesota. This time it's Anthony Edwards, who really found his shooting stroke a year ago. So we will take a timeout, our first break in the action tonight. Timberwolves have more than doubled up on the Bucks, 15-7 with back-to-back threes. They lead by eight here in preseason game one from Fiserv Forum. 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
1: 15-7 the score here. We welcome you back to Fiserv Forum. Dave Kane, Justin Garcia, glad to have you with us. Ryan Elliott back in the saddle, our on-site engineer. Tommy Hecker on statistics. We got the band all back together, and our newest secret weapon, we got Alex Stroff helping us out, our producer engineer back at the flagship station WTMJ Studios, doing a great job here tonight. Glad you could be with us on this first preseason game of the year. Bucks will be in Oklahoma City. Head out tomorrow, play the Thunder on Wednesday night. But in the here and now, trying to find their footing against a Timberwolves team that so far has connected on a couple three-pointers going into that last break to stretch this lead back to 8, 15-7 our score. Here's the lineup for Milwaukee. Kevin Porter Jr., it is Kyle Kuzma, Miles Turner, along with Tyler Hero and Jaime Jaquez, a couple of those new members of the Bucks, Hero and Jaquez. Here's Hero finding his old teammate in Miami. Jaquez couldn't hit the three this time, missed it strong. Those two of four Miami Heat players that joined the Bucks in the Antetokounmpo trade. Here's a lob pass going the other direction. It was Edwards lobbying it up top, but Kuminga couldn't finish it. So now it's Hero weaving his way across the midcourt logo. He's got it into the front court where he hands it off to Turner. Turner will hand to Porter. Porter slices his way inside. Nifty handoff to Turner down low, and Turner was fouled going up by Rudy Gobert. Or was it on Edwards that they got the foul? It was Gobert. So that'll be the first on Gobert, the four-time defensive player of the year in this league for the last 8 years. Turner at the free throw line. His first of two is up and good as he rolls up with the front iron in. New player coming in, Gary Trent Jr., another one of those familiar faces. Resigned in the offseason as Jaquez takes a seat on the bench. It'll be Sims getting set to come in for Milwaukee as well. Second free throw is good. Bucks have been outscored 13-4 here of late. They trail it 15-9 with about 5 minutes gone. LaMelo Ball on the other side. He's on the right wing, defended by KPJ. Passes to Edwards. Edwards on the near wing. Head fake. Hero stays with him. Passes it away, gets it back. Now dribbling on Hero again, trying to turn the corner. Hand off late. Kuminga bobbled it. He's got it with two to shoot in traffic. Couldn't finish in a crowd. Rebound knocked around and snatched in by Turner. As Kuzma went thumping to the deck on his backside, he picks himself up and tries to catch up with the team. He'll not catch it into the front court. Kuzma's going to launch one up from three. Straight on, missed it strong. Milwaukee so far has missed now on six of their seven attempts from long range. Trailing 15-9. Here's a runner from Edwards. Edwards thought he got shoved from behind. Didn't get the whistle. Missed the shot. Rebound comes to Milwaukee, going the other way with it. Kuzma in the front court passes out top to Porter. Porter thought about the shot, instead dishes off left wing. Here's Hero. Teardrop from the free throw line. That misses front iron. No good. Tyler Hero tonight in his debut in the preseason. Still yet to make a shot. He's missed his first three. Spin in a floater on the other side from that right side of the lane is up and in from McDaniels. And Minnesota now leads 17-9. So Jaden McDaniels, who really stepped up his offensive play, particularly in the playoffs last year for Minnesota. They're hoping he can go up another gear this year. Here's the three-pointer from the left wing, and that one drops for Hero, and the drought is over. Tyler Hero knocks down his first points with the Bucks. Does it here in preseason game number one to get his team back to within five on the second three ball of the night for Milwaukee. Edwards on the other side, splits a pair of defenders, hangs in the air, and floats it off the window and in from that left side of the lane. 19-12. T-Wolves out in front. Here's Porter on the other side. KPJ passing out top to Turner on the handoff to Porter. Porter lowers his head, drives inside, scoops to the hoop, and he was fouled. So that's going to send him to the free throw line. Is KPJ exercising his player option over the summer to come back here to Milwaukee?
0: And outside of Giannis, he was their most effective at getting to the free throw line a season ago, and that's really one of the big questions about this offense is, who's going to take on a bulk of that now that you don't have the 10 free throw attempts per game from Giannis here? It's going to have to be a group effort, but KPJ is probably the guy that's going to lead the charge.
1: He misses on the first of two free throws here. Khalil Ware makes his debut with the Bucks. He comes into the game with Sims. Turner is out. Kuzma is out. Also, Kuzma is out. Baron J just checked in for Milwaukee meantime, replacing Gobert. Also new into the mix, former Chicago Bull, Ayo Dosunmu now with the Timberwolves. Second free throw misses strong, but he gets his own rebound. Picks it up, crossing over now on that other side. Underhand pass, flips it out top to Hero. Hero from above the break, splashes down a three, and Tyler Hero starting to feel it. Back-to-back threes for Tyler Hero has got the Bucks back to within four. Here's a drive going the other way. Whistle and a foul on the driving attempt at the layup. It was Terrence Shannon, 30-year pro out of Illinois and Texas Tech, where he played his college ball. So that's going to put the Bucks into the penalty. It was a shooting foul either way, but Shannon will head to the free throw line. He's an interesting player for this Minnesota team and a guy that they are hoping can really
0: take a step,
1: take a step this year, because they don't have, in light of the trade, the LaMelo Ball trade, they don't have the depth that they've had previously. Here comes A.J. Green in for Tyler Hero as the first free throw misses. So Hero will take a seat. Undoubtedly, he's got some friends and family in the house here tonight to watch him for the first time playing for the hometown team. Second free throw from Shannon is good. So Shannon goes to the line and stretches the lead to 5 again. 20 to 15. Here's a pocket pass to Sims. Sims spinning down low, back out to Porter. Porter works it left wing to Gary Trent. Trent's being defended tightly by Edwards. Passes back to Porter. Porter on that left side. Bounce pass and a good find to Ware. Khalil Ware was going up strong with it, but had the ball knocked away by some quick hands from that Timberwolves defense. It'll stay with the Bucks with just 5 seconds on the shot clock. And here comes Trey Lyles, new face for the Timberwolves. Not a new face to this league, though. As he checks in, the former Kentucky Wildcat now in year 11, playing on his sixth team in that time. Here's a lob on the inbound pass to Ware, who was rearing back, lost the handle on it, and it goes out of bounds off of Minnesota with 2.5 seconds on the shot clock at 4:37 on the game clock.
0: He had a clear path, just a little too high on that lob from A.J.
1: Everybody's trying to figure out what the windows are for everybody to pass to. The big men, Ware at 7 feet tall. He can go into that rarefied air. Here's an inbound pass to Gary Trent. Quick catch, and release as he couldn't hit the three. Good hard rebound, though, on the offensive glass for Sims. He hands to Trent. Trent couldn't punish him, though. Rebound, though, on the missed three-pointer from Ware. Sends it back to Trent. Trent misses again from three. Rebound tapped around, and it's going to be tracked down on the baseline by Berenger, who will now hand it to Edwards. Bucks had a couple good looks there. Trent couldn't dial it in. Here's a three-pointer from Edwards. Couldn't finish. Oh, what a finish from Berenger on the two-hand plunge as he gets the stick-back dunk. 22-15, Minnesota out in front. Here's Porter on the other end. Passes out top to Ware. Khalil Ware will send it off left wing over to A.J. Green. Green on the screen from Ware. A little screen and roll action. Saw Sims come over the offensive rebound. We'll be watching that offensive rebounding closely as Taylor Jenkins' teams have historically attacked the offensive glass. Here's another one on an offensive rebound from Ware on the miss from Porter. Gets it away. Now hands it off. Here's Porter going up strong. He was getting ready to thump it down when he got fouled on his skywalk to the rim. Just talking about those offensive rebounds, as we saw one from Sims and now one from Khalil Ware. And that was not something that we've seen a whole lot of from the Bucks in recent years, going all the way back to the Budenholzer days. But you get the sense they'll be attacking more than they have in the past.
0: Yeah, year three under Bud, they were middle of the pack in it, but that was really the one year that they embraced it more.
1: Jericho started to a little bit late in the Budenholzer tenure as well, but it wasn't necessarily bearing fruit to that degree. First free throw is good from
0: Jericho Sims is one of the more interesting guys this season, because you look at what Taylor Jenkins did with his bigs in Memphis, and a guy like Steven Adams, well, I'm not saying Jericho Sims is the next Steven Adams, but he has a lot of the same skill set and traits, and if he can get to like a 12 or 13% offensive rebounding rate, that tilts the field for you dramatically.
1: Jericho's a Minnesota product, by the way, from Minneapolis. Attended Cristo Rey Jesuit High School, so he's going against the old hometown team himself here. But, yeah, growth is going to be the name of the game. How do guys develop? I mean, that's the game the Bucks are in. It's the game everyone's in, let's be honest. The teams that are going to make it in this new-look NBA with the collective bargaining agreement being as it is are the teams that will develop internally.
0: You got to develop talent. You got to be deep. And you got to have two-way players. And, really, the Bucks are in the best spot they've been in quite some time everywhere but the superstar front.
1: Yeah, other than that. Yeah. But the superstar front is something that a lot of teams, every team, is looking for the next superstar. Now that's going to become the Bucks' next challenge, finding that next superstar, developing that next superstar, whatever it is. But breaking the action here is they're cleaning up a couple wet spots on the floor here. I'll tell you this, going to practice is one thing I can tell you, a big step up. The crew cleaning the floors. Man, they are out there. And anybody goes down, you got six people before they fall cleaning up the wet spots. And tonight is no exception. So, all right, we got another free throw coming for KPJ. 22-16 our score. 3:41 to play in the first quarter of this first preseason game of the year for the Bucks. Second free throw.

0: bounces over the front iron and in, and KPJ goes 2-for-2 on that trip. First 2 points of the night in 5 minutes. It's a 22-17 lead for Minnesota going right to left. LaMelo Ball. Head coach Chris Finch said he would give his starters some burn early in this game. You got to think probably first quarter maybe it, but we shall see. LaMelo Ball knocks down the jumper here just inside the free throw line, and they think they're going to make a commitment to trying to play everybody tonight based on what we're hearing, and that means better have your roster handy. 21 players available for teams in the preseason. Got a whistle and foul against Ball on the other side of things, his first foul. Timberwolves' last foul to give in this first quarter before they go into the penalty. Porter's got it. At the free throw line, he'll pull up, flicks the wrist, jumper, rimming around, goes in and out, and then in and out again. Rebounded by Ayo Dosunmu. Not only a former Chicago Bull, but a former Chicago product at a high school and played at Illinois. He pulls it up with the right hand. He came onto the scene and made big dividends for that Timberwolves team last year as he floats that in for his first points. Here comes Milwaukee the other way. Porter's going the other direction, drives into a crowd, finds the open shooter across the court. That's A.J. Green. Couldn't knock it down on a clean look. Sims with another offensive board, though. Sends out top. Here's Khalil Ware showing off the range. The seven-footer bombs away and knocks it down. Milwaukee's back to within six. 2:37 to play here. Timeout, Minnesota. We're in the first quarter of the first preseason game of this Bucks schedule in 2026. We're back in a moment. This is the BMO Bucks Radio Network.
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3: My son Mike is friends with Drew Pomeranz. 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
0: 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So it is going to be Minnesota basketball when we resume. Ryan Rollins is expected back. It was a laceration to his cheek that took him out of this game in the first quarter here. We've still got 2:35 to go in the first. Timberwolves going right to left into the front court. It's handled by Terrence Shannon. He'll hand it off down to LaMelo Ball. Ball's out there with Ayo Dosunmu, Trey Lyles, and Johan Berenger. Berenger catches it down low. He had Ware on him, got Ware into the air, but then Ware was able to get down again quickly and get in the way of the shot. Knocked out of bounds. Man, there are some advantages to being long, and if you're wondering, Khalil Ware, young player, played his college ball at Oregon and Indiana, but at 7 feet, 230 pounds, he's just 22 years old. And there is a lot of imagination about how high his ceiling could be from a lot of folks.

0: Missed shot on the jumper from Ball, but an offensive rebound for Lyles. Gives it back to Ball. Ball's driving. Rifles the pass cross court. Now they work it out top to Io DeSumo, who cans the three from straight on. 29-20. We've got 2 minutes remaining in the first quarter. Timberwolves have led for the bulk of this opening quarter. Porter's got it down low. Swivels. Murray hands it to Sims. Sims will get it back to Porter on the right wing. Sends out top. Ware uncorks a three. Missed it strong this time. Long rebound tracked down by DeSumo. He's running with numbers. Feeds it to Lyles. Lyles looks down at his feet. Realizes he's behind the arc and lets it fly. Berenger comes up, though, to clean up the miss. And he got fouled. He had two Bucks players around him, but he just had a better angle and better timing on that one. And it's going to send him to the line because Milwaukee has long since passed the penalty mark. And the penalty with a myriad of fouls here in this first quarter. Sixth team foul. Here comes the first of a pair of free throws from Johan Berenger, who misses. One of three French players we figure to see here tonight between the two teams as Rollins is back into the game. He'll replace Kevin Porter Jr. Gary Trent is also out as Jaquez comes in to replace him. And speaking of Frenchmen, Rudy Gobert getting set to come in. And Usman Jang would be the third of that trio of French players, the French Revolution in the NBA. Second free throw misses from Berenger. It is amazing what is going on in France right now in terms of their development system. They are pumping out NBA products at an incredibly high rate. Here's a three-pointer from the left wing. Ryan Rollins left it short. Rebounded by LaMelo Ball. Zips the pass off, going the other way into the front court. DeSumo sends it off, racing ahead. That was Terrence Shannon, who couldn't get it to go, but the rebound there once again on the offensive glass. Berenger wreaking havoc as he taps it in. It's 31-20 Minnesota. Quick three-point try from Ryan Rollins. That misses short. Bucks have been very frequent in terms of their attempts. 17 three-point tries of their 26 shots they've taken here tonight. Unfortunately, only hitting 23.5% of those three-point tries at 4 of 17. Got a whistle and a foul. Yeah.
1: Berenger trying to create space on A.J. Green, but he had the rebound on the other end to get things started for Minnesota. They've raved about him through the offseason in camp, and we've seen flashes as to why so far tonight.
0: They need him to become a big contributor for them. I mentioned the fact that
1: Rudy Gobert is entering the final year of his contract.
0: Well, yeah, and look, at the end of the day, as much as you hate to lose a guy like Julius Randle, I think Naz Reid's the one that's really giving him even more heartburn and was a big part of staple in that trade. Reid went to Charlotte, and Julius Randle went to Brooklyn. Kind of as a second part of that deal. It wasn't directly associated with the deal, but it was, if that makes any sense. As we had a whistle and a stoppage here, I think, I don't know what that was about. Maybe we're about to find out.
1: Yeah, another clock
0: some of the
1: issue.
0: Clock, yeah. So Ben Taylor, our crew chief, will come over to the scorer's table and try to get this set. 38.7 seconds now showing on the game clock. 17 seconds were on the shot clock. Now they'll put it to 13. So it's going to be Bucks basketball out of bounds. A.J. Green to send it in with Rollins. He's got Sims, Jaquez, and Khalil Ware out there for the Bucks in white. Timberwolves with the blue uniforms, the green numbers, and the white outline. The Bucks in the white with the forest green numbers and lettering. It is Bucks emblazoned across the front of the jerseys. Rollins, left elbow, pulls up. Fires up the shot, can't hit it, missed it strong. So far, Rollins tonight, 2 for 6 from the floor. He's got 4 points. Bucks are shooting just 22% as a team on 6 of 27 shooting. Game clock and shot clock now separate by about 6 seconds. There's a drive, attacking inside Terrence Shannon. A wraparound pass to the corner. Lyles has it there, has it knocked away out of bounds. It'll stay with the Wolves with 9.5 seconds now on the clock. 4.3 on the shot clock. Anyway, they may have gotten a break there as I look at that replay. That might have touched Lyles last. Tough to see. Inbound pass goes to Lyles. Lyles at the top of the arc, a head fake. Ware stayed with it well, did not bite on the head fake, and then got in the way of the shot as it misses. Rolling the other way, off balance three with about 1 second to spare. Ware heaved it up there. It was more of a prayer than anything else, and that's the way the opening quarter will come to an end. 31.

0: 20, the Bucks out in front of the Timberwolves as we step aside here on the Fiserv Forum on the BMO Bucks Radio Network as the Bucks end that period going just one for their last 11 shots from the field. We're back, second quarter, after this on the BMO Bucks Radio Network.
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0: 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They've got an 11-point lead as we are just underway. Bucks will go left to right with Ryan Rollins, Miles Turner, A.J. Green, Jaime Jaquez, and Khalil Ware on the floor. Green's got it on the left of the lane. Passes to the near side. He'll get it to Rollins. Rollins out top to Ware. Ware fires away from three, and he drains another one. Well, Khalil Ware, you look at his numbers. That's his second three-pointer of the night. But a season ago, 39% from long range. He hit 88 three-pointers. So he is no stranger to knocking down shots from the bonus sphere. And there is plenty of demand for big fellas in this league that can do that. Bucks have two of them. Here's our runner from McDaniels, and he makes this one over the front iron as he goes the other direction as Minnesota counters with Dosunmu, McDaniels, along with Kuminga, Ball, and Gobert. So still starters on the floor for the Timberwolves and Bucks. A.J. Green from the left wing, he cans the three. So Milwaukee starting to hit those long ones. It's going to be important for this Bucks team, you get the sense, this season. If they can get those three-point shots to fall. I guess that's true for everybody, but we were just talking about one of the challenges for this Bucks team, not having that automatic playmaker in Giannis Antetokounmpo.
6: Not having an automatic 30 points on the floor.
0: That's an adjustment. We got a whistle and a foul, I believe. Was it? No. They did not call a foul. Okay, so it's going to be Timberwolves basketball, leading 33-26 now. LaMelo Ball puts up an air ball as he couldn't hit from 17. And Milwaukee's got it going the other way with a chance to get a little closer again. Khalil Ware going to hand the basketball off to Rollins out top. He'll get it to the left wing. Catch and shoot three from Turner this time. He couldn't hit. Offensive rebound knocked away from Ware. It goes off of Ware, though, and rolls out of bounds. It'll be Minnesota ball.
6: Yeah, I mean, that's the other thing he can do is rebound. We saw the numbers with Miami the last 2 years. And from the moment he and Jericho Sims entered the game, the Bucks were grabbing almost 70% of the offensive rebounds on the floor.
0: Interesting to go with the Twin Towers approach here. Oh, they just reviewed it. Was it a challenge or was it just an automatic trigger?
6: They just automatic triggered it, and Jonathan Kuminga kicked it.
0: So that was a quick replay. That's something the NBA is doing this season that they have not in the past, with some of those quick reviews, kind of like what you see in the NFL. We got a whistle and a foul before the inbound pass, so this should be a free throw for the Bucks. But, yeah, you said Khalil Ware and Miles Turner. It's going to be fascinating to see what these rotations look like, and they're going to change throughout this preseason as they toy with a lot of different things.
6: I mean, both sets, all three that they can do with Miles and Jericho, Khalil and Miles, Khalil and Jericho. I mean, we saw the Bucks really go to work on the glass when it was Jericho, Sims, and Khalil on the floor.
0: Yeah. Free throw was good from Rollins, and now they'll get a chance to inbound. Bucks got it back down to a six-point game now. As it is going to be another three-point try from the corner on the near side this time from Green. He couldn't get it, but another offensive board. Hawkins comes away with it. So Milwaukee starting to attack that offensive glass. They've got six offensive rebounds and 8 second chance points, but not this time. We had a foul on Turner away from the ball. So that's going to give it back to Minnesota. So Timberwolves still hold on to that six-point lead with 10-16 to play in the second quarter. Offensive foul on Miles Turner was his first personal of the game. Here comes Aya Dosunmu driving down the right side of the lane. Floater off the window, no good. Ware with a good rebound again. Sends it ahead to Rollins. Rollins scoots off the other way, lays it off the window and good, up close. So Ryan Rollins has put the Bucks back to within four. Mentioned Milwaukee came into the quarter with Minnesota on a 9-3 run. Well, they've started the second quarter on a 9-2 scoring run themselves now. Got it down to a four-point game. Bucks have trailed by as many as 11 points tonight. Ryan Rollins is going to get called for his third personal, though. So he's having a hard time staying out of foul trouble. He picked up two quick ones within about 15 seconds of each other in the first quarter. And now he gets his third with 9:46 to play in the second. Tonight's not one of those nights you really have to worry about it because he's obviously not going to be playing more than probably 15 minutes or so, you'd think, tonight with the way rotations are going. But we shall see. We got a whistle and a foul as Edwards got fouled driving into the paint. Taylor Jenkins told us before the game that he plans to play roughly maybe 13 players, so he's not going to go maybe as deep as Chris Finch is suggesting he's going to go with his team tonight. Also interesting to note that the Bucks will not be, they have not done opponent install yet. In terms of scouting, this is all about Milwaukee not worrying about opposing personnel so much. First free throw is good for Edwards. Not uncommon in the preseason. Said they'll probably start installing for that Charlotte game, game three, but really the first two games of this preseason will be more about what the Bucks are about. Second free throw is good for Edwards. Back to a six-point lead for Minnesota. 9:39 to play, second quarter. Ryan Rollins going the other way, left to right, across the timeline. Picked up by McDaniels, or rather by Kuminga. Now works it to the left side. That's A.J. Green right back to Rollins. Rollins, a jab step right, goes left. Steps back behind the arc, lets it fly. Couldn't hit. Rebound picked up off the deck by, that's Dosunmu, sending it ahead now to Edwards. Anthony Edwards going to fire up a three. Too strong from the right wing. Rebound picked up by Green. A.J.'s going the other way, pushes the pass ahead to Khalil Ware. In transition, his three ball. Oh, it was three quarters of the way in before it squirted out. Well, he said he's not afraid of the three-point shot. Khalil Ware has already attempted now four three-pointers tonight. Got a foul on Ryan Rollins. Actually, I beg your pardon. Our stats aren't updating, are they?
6: No, that is four on Rollins, though.
0: Yeah, that's four on Rollins, but I think that's actually the fifth attempt from Khalil Ware, if I'm not mistaken, but that's an issue. So, again, it's preseason for everybody. A.J. Green is going to take a seat, it looks like, and so will Rollins. We've got new into the game, Tyler Hero, and also Kevin Porter Jr., Kyle Kuzma back out there along with Turner and Hawkins for the Bucks. Bones Highland's in the game now for the first time tonight for Minnesota. Highland's on the near wing, shoots the pass over to the left corner. Edwards now drives on the left baseline. We got a whistle, and there's
6: that
0: push-off.
6: Point of emphasis.
0: Yes, this is a point of emphasis in the league, that off arm. And guys are going to have to adjust to this. I missed the replay, but just to give you a sense for the way the NBA is looking at this, in terms of their definitions and how they're implementing some of these rule changes, well, not rule changes, but points of emphasis. Here's a three-point try from Hawkins. He missed it short. Rebound picked up off the deck by Kuminga. but it's that off-arm push that is

0: going under the microscope this year, and they're expecting more calls on it. Kuminga puts up a three from the left wing, rattles it in and out, but if there's any full extension on that arm, or force is what they say, that will elicit the whistle. Here's a three-pointer from Turner, and Turner plants it right in the heart of the cylinder from the left wing on a three-pointer. Cuts that deficit in half. Three-pointer makes it now 35-32 with 4 minutes gone here in the second quarter. Hawks going the other way on defense. 12-4 run again to start this quarter for Milwaukee. McDaniels through a crowd high off the window and in. Jaden McDaniels with the kiss. His second bucket of the night. Here comes Milwaukee the other way. Tyler Hero into the paint. Passes out to Hawkins. Hawkins sends it left wing. Here's a hard drive, putting his head down. Kuzma missed on the floater off the window. Rebound tapped out, picked up by Edwards. Ant-Man going the other direction in blue. He pulls up from three, misses well short. Rebound picked up off the floor by Porter. Kevin Porter Jr. spinning the other way. Taps the brakes, hands it to Turner. Turner, a nice dish inside to Hawkins, but his shot was rejected by Anthony Edwards. Edwards is not afraid to go both ways. He is a true definition of a two-way player, and he shows every bit of it there. Takes it the length of the floor, lays it in with a foul on the other side. Now he's got a chance in a three-point play. So that's going to take us to a timeout on the floor. We'll have a free throw coming. Bucks had cut it down to a three-point game, but Minnesota has stretched it back to seven. Chance to make it an eight-point lead when we come back. Quarter number two, preseason game number one in Fiserv Forum here on the BMO Bucks Radio Network.
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0: .32 Timberwolves out in front of the Bucks, 7:12 to play here, second quarter action on the BMO Bucks Radio Network. We're going to have a free throw for Anthony Edwards heading to the line, trying to cap a three-point play as he tries to elevate his game. Now, he's another interesting one, Justin, as we talk about the evolution of these two teams. For Anthony Edwards, the hope is that he's going to become the leader of this team. Mike Conley goes out the door. We talked about Naz Reid and also Julius Randle leaving this squad, but Mike Conley a little older and further down the line, but that leadership he brought to this team was instrumental. Even a guy like Kyle Anderson who's gone.
7: Yeah, and I think Naz Reid was a big part of it too, especially with setting the culture for this group. And for Anthony Edwards, he's got to take on a lot of that. But with LaMelo Ball, he's got a running mate now. So, and we heard Chris Finch say, too, they get to play their natural positions because Timberwolves had to ask Anthony Edwards to basically be their point guard for large portions of the season.
0: Yeah, no doubt about it. And the numbers will tell you. We'll talk a little bit more about that. It's kind of an interesting statistic to draw that point out a little bit further in terms of the catch-and-shoot three-point shooting percentage versus pull-up threes for Edwards. It's Porter missing a three on the other side from the left wing. And the rebound goes to Minnesota. They got an eight-point lead, chance to stretch it now with 6:50 to play in the second quarter. Handoff on the other end. This is McDaniels, a head fake from three. Hawkins goes by with a flyby, and that opens the door for a three-pointer from McDaniels, who knocks it down. But with ball on the floor, Edwards has an opportunity to play to his strengths. Here's another turnover. Ball was behind Porter, and it's going to be taken away by Bones Highland. He lobs up top, and there's a one-hand slam for Kuminga. Fast break executed to perfection there, and now Minnesota is off and running with their largest lead of 13. Bucks had cut it to a three-point game, and Minnesota has opened it up. Turner on the other end of the top of the arc. It's in a 10-0 scoring run now for Minnesota. Tyler Hero trying to shepherd the ball. He pulls up on the right elbow, couldn't hit, missed it. Hero so far tonight in his debut on his hometown team, 2 of 6. And on the other side, we got a dunk for Rudy Gobert, who sends it down on an emphatic backwards dunk with Edwards lobbing it up to him. 12-0 scoring run. We got another timeout on the floor. Milwaukee is going to have to try to figure out what ails them now. Thought they played their way back into this thing, but a dozen points unanswered for the Timberwolves. They lead it 47-32 here in preseason game one on the BMO Bucks Radio Network.
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0: 47-32, Bucks trying to hang in there and cut the deficit down to three, but 12 unanswered points later, and they find themselves with a ever-growing hole. It's Kevin Porter Jr. with the basketball, handing it off to Gary Trent. He's in the lane, puts up a tough shot, couldn't get it to go, but reaching the hand out there. Jericho Sims, I don't know whether that's going to go as an alley-oop or an offensive rebound and putback. I think it's an alley-oop, but he was close to being in the cylinder there, wasn't he? Here's a three-point try from Bones Highland on the other end. Missed it strong. Rebound to Hero. Tyler Hero moves it ahead. A little too much razzle-dazzle on that for Kuzma.

0: was not ready for it. Looked like he was going to be passing to the left side where Trent was standing, and then he wrapped it around to Kuzma, who wasn't ready, and had it ricochet off of him and out of bounds. Now it's in the front court for Minnesota. On the right wing, McDaniels sends it to the roller. Berenger underneath. Sims wearing him like a straitjacket right now. A little too tight. Berenger had him on his back and managed to power the shot up. He was fouled. He'll head to the line again.
1: Nice recovery by Jericho to use his strength to prevent Berenger from getting the shot up. And it's not a bad foul to put Berenger at the line.
0: Berenger has missed each of his first two free throw attempts here tonight. Last year as a rookie, 65% at the stripe. Studies the rim, and yeah, it's not exactly a smooth looking release. He kind of coaxes that one over the front iron and in, but it's kind of almost a little bit of a shot put release, isn't it? Second one on the way.
1: There's a little bit of a leg kick in there, too.
0: Yep. A hitch. There's a whole lot going on in that free throw shot, but he makes both of them here. That time he touched all net. So 49-34, Minnesota back ahead by 15 points. Kevin Porter Jr. behind the back on the dribble. Whips the pass inside. Nice setup for Kuzma, who's trying to get himself going here as he got fouled going up. He missed his first two shots. Got fouled by Kuminga, and for the Timberwolves, two team fouls for Kuminga. That'll go as his first. Check that. That's his second. So Kuzma will head to the line with two shots staring at him. Kyle Kuzma, 610 games played coming into year two. That's second only to Miles Turner on the Bucks roster. So he suddenly finds himself the old head of the group as he knocks down the first. Things change quickly now as Kuzma in year three. It is remarkable that when you talk about the longest tenured Buck now.
1: Well, I was just going to say, let's not forget to mention the guy that's been here the longest.
0: A.J. Green, right?
1: Yeah.
0: As the second free throw misses. That's pretty amazing, isn't it? It just shows you how much of a change. Here's an outlet pass. They lost track of Jaden McDaniels, and he gets under the rim and does a little pirouette before he lays it in softly to put his team ahead by. Now 16 points, 51-35. Here comes Porter. Porter hands off. Sims rears back. Oh, he had bad intentions going in strong there. He got fouled as he was looking to drop the hammer inside. And instead, he'll have to earn it at the free throw line as Berenger hip checked him.
1: Yeah, I mean, that's a
0: bit of a dangerous
1: foul. Yeah, that teeters on Dan because Jericho has already left his feet, and Berenger just kind of gives
0: undercuts
1: him the hip check.
0: Yeah. Well, it's going to be Sims at the line. It's going to say no harm, no foul. There is a foul here, but there was no harm. Sims goes to the line. He'll have his first of two shots staring at him. He misses it off the front iron. So far this, well, I should say last season, Sims at the free throw line was 78%. At the line, just didn't have a lot of. Now check that. Excuse me, 78% from the field. I was like, that seems
1: that's
0: high.
1: Pretty great. I'll take it.
0: But 78% from the field's not bad either. By the way, 61% at the line. He has always shot better from the field in his career than he has at the line.
1: Are we not calling lane violations here?
0: Yeah. He missed the second, so he'll have a stay of execution here. Can Sims make one of his shots? Trying to find out here in a moment.
1: Bones Highland was sitting in the lane before the ball even came out of Jericho's hands.
0: Been all veterans so far here in this first half. I suspect we'll start to see the youth come half number two. A bit surprised. I almost wondered if it was going to be the first quarter, but both coaches have really stuck with most of their veterans. Sims misses again, so he couldn't make any of his free throw attempts, and it's now 51-35 Minnesota with the basketball with 4:27 to play here in this opening half of basketball. We got an unforced turnover. Highland's pass was too low for Io DeSumo, and it rolls past him shin high to the Bucks bench. Milwaukee going the other way. Porter's in the front court. Tyler Hero's out there. He catches it, took an extra step before he started to make his move. So there's another turnover as the Bucks say touche. Right back at you. Minnesota will have it on the unforced giveaway. 51-35, Timberwolves with the basketball going right to left into the front court. We're going to have another giveaway. Oh, they're going to say off of the Bucks. I thought that one from Terrence Shannon was off of Lyles, but they'll say last touch by Milwaukee here. Yeah, barely.
1: Well, I don't know.
0: Sims or was it Lyles?
1: I think that's Lyles.
0: There will be no challenge just yet. Inbound pass coming from Io DeSumo. He sends in the ball. Ball lofts it over the outstretched hands of Kuzma. It finds its way to Shannon. He'll send it to the corner, and there's a three-pointer from LaMelo Ball, who slashes down another one. LaMelo Ball with his second long one of the night. It's now 54-35. That lead continues to balloon for the Timberwolves here in the second quarter on a 19-3 run now. And we got another giveaway. Hero was being harassed around midcourt. He lost the basketball across the timeline, and it's going to be a over and back against the Bucks. Here comes our first look at the prize jewel of the Bucks draft class. That's Burry's coming in. So we're going to get our first look at Braden Burry's, the rookie out of Justin's favorite moment. He's been waiting for a long time, the Arizona Wildcat. Steps onto the floor. Now we've got a turnover from Minnesota. Boy, a flurry of turnovers. Offensive foul going against Anthony Edwards, I believe.
1: Yep.
0: So three fouls on Ant, and it's going to be Bucks basketball out of bounds. Bucks just 8 points in the paint so far. Minnesota has really made headway there. 24-8, they have outscored the Bucks inside in the paint. 3:35 to play in the second quarter now. It's Tyler Hero. Lost it for a moment. Gets it back. He's scrambling. Lost the ball again. He's had three straight turnovers. Hero has. Here's Io DeSumo. Passes it right wing over to Edwards. Edwards from the right side. Defended by Gary Trent. Crossing over on Trent. Steps back. Unloads. Three-point try. Misses short. Kyle Kuzma with a rebound. He'll run the other way for Milwaukee. Going left to right in transition. Passes it to Burries. Braden Burries on the handoff to Trent. Now on the give to Tyler Hero. Hero up top. Sends it left side over to Trent. Trent a head fake. Got fouled as he was going up. And Lyles got called for the foul. He took the worst for it, though. As he took a shot to the face, it looks like. Might have been from the elbow of Gary Trent. Let's look at the replay here and see what happened. He just went up with it. Crowded his space, though, so that's why he got called for the foul, even though he was the one that wore that foul. And we're going to have a timeout called for by Chris Finch, it looks like. Minnesota will spend the timeout with 3:01 to play here in this second quarter of action. Braden Burries, though, chance to talk a little bit about the youngster who was new in for the Bucks. Really one of the stars of the summer league in four games, averaged almost 24 points a game. And he was second amongst all players who played with at least three or more games in the summer league in that scoring average, and really scintillated. But he's going up a weight class undoubtedly here, and talked a little bit about that with Nate Ament in the pregame show tonight about you go from summer league to practicing, even just in practice, you can just tell the major difference between what you're going against there versus here.
1: Yeah, you loved what you saw from him in summer league. You don't want to take too much from summer league because of the competition you're going against. But what stood out the most was his ability to not only rebound and grab and go, finish in transition. It's one of the things he did best at the University of Arizona, the Harvard of the West. And, you know, last
0: the
1: year...
0: The West has got to do better. I'm sorry.
1: Last year, too, he was the guy that shined in the biggest moments in the clutch and hit the biggest shots for them. That he's used to that type of pressure, and I think he's got the ideal body type, too. When you think about the physicality you need to handle in the league, it's just a matter of continuing to grow. When you think about what Taylor Jenkins has done with guards dating back to Memphis, that's the ultimate hope here with Burries and others on the roster.
0: Yeah, and he made a big shot in summer league, too, a game winner at one point. So, you know, it's, again, a very limited body of work, but to your point, it's hard to coach that into a player, making big plays in big moments. Gary Trent hits the first of two free throws. Bucks trail 54-36 as we are resuming play after the stoppage. Trent eyes the rim. His second free throw is pure. 54-37 with 3 minutes to play here in the second quarter. Minnesota with the lead and the basketball. Io DeSumo across the midcourt stripe passes it off the ball. LaMelo Ball now to Edwards. Edwards pulls up at the free throw line and drops it in. So Anthony Edwards gets it to go as Ant now sitting with 10 points to lead all scorers. Here's Burry's first shot. That one would not go from the left baseline about 14 feet away. It's going to be Minnesota basketball going the other direction. 56-37, 2:31 to play here, quarter number two. Preseason game one.

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1: And shoots. He was creating on pull-ups where he shot only 35%. So the hope is to get him doing more of that catch-and-shoot variety where he can get some passes to set him up. Made a lot of three-pointers last year. Here's Gary Trent, steps back, fires up a three, missed it. Rebound to Edwards. He'll shoot the pass ahead now. Going the other direction. Ayodesumu wiggles his way inside on a feed from Shannon, but couldn't finish up close. Milwaukee the other way. Braden Burries fakes the pass left. Pulls up from the left wing and drains his first three-pointer as a Buck here in preseason action. Braden Burries bobs away from the left side, showing no lack of confidence in his debut with Milwaukee in a game against the big boys. Rudy Gobert the other way, had it knocked away by Ware, picked up by Burries. Burries is going the other direction in a crowd. It looked like he got fouled. No call, but he retrieves the loose ball. Sends out left wing, catch and shoot three, and Gary Trent Jr. laces one from the left side. 58-43, back-to-back long ones for Milwaukee. Bucks have scored eight of their 12 field goals from long range tonight. Make it 9 of 13 on that three-pointer there. And now we got a foul on the other side of things. Burries was reaching in. You mentioned what Burries does with the big shots, rebounding, scoring. The other thing he can do, he's not afraid to mix it up on this side of the floor as a defender either. And that's one of the things that makes him very attractive, is a guy who can contribute in a lot of different ways.
2: He's got good build, too, that he can take on some bigger assignments and some of that more physicality that you're going to come across at this level.
1: LaMelo Ball heads to the free throw line where he knocks the first one in, bounces it over the front iron and in. But, yeah, for Burries, drafted in the lottery, number 10 overall selection, Bucks were thrilled to see him drop to 10. Two lottery picks for the Bucks as the second free throw goes down for LaMelo Ball. We have not seen Nate Amont yet. Amont, you got to think you'll see probably in the second half, but with a minute to play here in the second quarter, it's Burry's man in the point. He's going to pull up, 17-footer, missed it short, rebound knocked around. It goes from Sims to Burries. Burries kicks out. Another three for Gary Trent as he sticks it again from the left side. So all of a sudden, three-point shot starting to go down again. Bucks are living and dying by the three-point shot. When their three-point shots are falling, things have been quite a bit rosier than they have been conversely. Problem is they've only hit 32% so far in this first half, but they've taken 31 three-point attempts. Delay a game warning against the Bucks. Now it's Minnesota who's got it in the front court. Ayodesumu threads the pass near side left over to Edwards on the wing. Now Ant backs up, being played tightly by A.J. Green on the perimeter. Crossing over on Green, he pulls up, free throw line jumper, front iron no good. Khalil Ware pulls down the rebound, then he got fouled, so we're going to have free throws on the other side of the floor. So Shannon gets called for the foul, and Milwaukee will head to the stripe as they'll be attempting their 14th and 15th free throws of this game. They've gotten to the line with some regularity, which has been good, but Bucks are on a 9-2 run as it stands right now. And on the glass, it is 30-26 in favor of the Timberwolves. The Bucks do have 9 offensive boards, leading to 15 second chance points. First free throw is good from Ware. Khalil Ware, 76% at the line last season, makes both free throws here. Good shooter from the line as a big man. That's a nice thing to have. Guy can step out and hit the three, as we talked about. He's got a couple tonight. And Khalil Ware is now sitting with 8 points to go with his 7 rebounds in the first half. Good start for Khalil Ware in his Bucks debut here tonight. LaMelo Ball on the other side. Trent was probing for the steal, missed it. Creates an odd man opportunity. It sets up an open three in the corner, but Desumu couldn't hit it. 3 seconds to go. Green was trying to get it ahead. Intercepted by Ball. Feeds ahead to Edwards. Edwards couldn't hit the three-pointer at the horn, and that might well be the final shot we see from Anthony Edwards here tonight. As it was mostly regulars throughout that first half for both teams, as the Timberwolves outscore Milwaukee 60-48 in our opening half of basketball here in this preseason lid lifter from Fiserv Forum. All right, we're due for a timeout. We will step aside. It is halftime here from downtown Milwaukee.

0: where the Timberwolves, who have led by as many as 21 points, will take what is a 12-point lead into the break. We're back in a moment. Halftime show coming up with Justin Garcia when we return after these words. This is the BMO Bucks Radio Network.
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0: Halftime here inside of Fiserv Forum. It's the preseason opener for the Bucks. They're down a dozen to the Minnesota Timberwolves, 60-48. Our score after 24 for the Minnesota Timberwolves. Anthony Edwards leading the way, not only for the T-Wolves, for all scorers in this affair. 14 points and a perfect 5 of 5 at the free throw line. LaMelo Ball, the newest member of the Timberwolves, in double figures as well with 11 points. Meanwhile, the Bucks led in scoring through this first half by a pair of players who are up to 8. Gary Trent Jr. and one of their newcomers, Khalil Ware. 8 points, 7 rebounds, 3 of them on the offensive glass, actually 2 of them on the offensive glass, I beg your pardon. But Ware making an impact there on both ends of the floor. In terms of the starter, 7 points from Ryan Rollins to lead the way for the Bucks, 6 points from Tyler Hero, 5 from Miles Turner. Jaime Jaquez has 3, and Kyle Kuzma, in his 12 minutes, has scored a single point. But a cold shooting night so far from the Bucks, down to just 29% from the floor, making 14 of their 49 attempts in this first half. Conversely, Minnesota shooting 46%, and the Bucks 10 of 31 on threes, but not enough to offset the rest of the scoring from the Timberwolves as they lead the Bucks by a dozen. 60-48, our halftime score here inside of Fiserv Forum. We'll take a look at the rest of the halftime numbers after this. Bucks basketball is brought to you by BMO, the official bank of the Milwaukee Bucks.
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0: 60-48, the halftime score here. It's the Minnesota Timberwolves up 12 on the Bucks. As noted, a cold shooting night so far as the Bucks down to 29%, 32% on their threes at 10 of 31. But it's the two-point shots have been problematic for the Bucks. Just 4 of 18 there. They have gotten to the free throw line 15 times, nearly matching Minnesota. Bucks just 10 of 15 at the line. Timberwolves are 15 of 18. The other area of note is rebounding, and we certainly saw an impact in the minutes that Jericho Sims and Khalil Ware were on the floor together. The Bucks as a team with 27 rebounds, being out-rebounded by Minnesota 30-27, but already 9 offensive rebounds for Milwaukee, more than doubling up Minnesota there. 9 offensive rebounds for the Bucks to 4 for the Timberwolves. And those minutes with Jericho Sims and Khalil Ware on the floor together, 8 of those 9 offensive rebounds have come in those minutes where the Bucks have out-rebounded the Minnesota Timberwolves. So we've seen the impact from that duo in the front court for the Bucks. Also saw an impact from the rookie Braden Burries. 3 points and a plus 7 in his first 3 minutes of action. We've still yet to see the other rookie, Nate Amentz, or Usman Jang, or the other newcomer from the Miami Heat, Kasparis Jakaciones, yet to enter this game. 12-point margin for the Bucks to overcome here. 60-48, the halftime score inside of Fiserv Forum. We will get you set for the second half after this. Bucks basketball is brought to you by BMO, the official bank of the Milwaukee Bucks.
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0: 60-48, our halftime score here. It's the Minnesota Timberwolves up on the Bucks. This is one of 5 games on your NBA Monday preseason schedule. One of them about to wrap up here. We're down to 2 minutes left in Atlanta, and it's the Memphis Grizzlies up 126-120 on the Hawks. Memphis had led this game by as many as 23 And Atlanta getting this down to a two-possession game, but 2 minutes left and a six-point lead for the Grizzlies. In Detroit, the Pistons are up on the Suns 95-89. It's that game about midway through the fourth quarter. 10 points apiece from four of the starters for the Pistons. Asar Thompson, newcomer John Collins, Paul Reed, and Cade Cunningham. Paul Reed got the start at center tonight as Jalen Duren not playing in this one. Phoenix led in scoring so far by Devin Booker with 13. In Philly, the 76ers up 114-92 on the New York Knicks. That game late in the fourth quarter. Philadelphia led by Jaylen Brown, 22 points in front of the new home crowd. No LeBron James in this one for the 76ers. And the only other game on tonight's schedule is yet to tip off. It's the Kings playing host to the Lakers. That game tips at 9. 60-48 is our score here. It's the Minnesota Timberwolves up 12 on the Bucks. The call of the second half comes your way after this. Bucks basketball is brought to you by BMO, the official bank of the Milwaukee Bucks.
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17: Well, we're getting ready to start the second half of basketball here once again. Dave Kane back in the saddle with you once again. Justin Garcia will join us here in just a second. Bucks with a 60-48 hole. They're going to have to dig their way out of here as we start the preseason schedule off. Bucks went down by as many as 21 points in that first half, but ended up closing the half on an 11-2 scoring run. And now we expect to see a major shift in personnel for both of these teams, who rode mostly veterans throughout that entire first half. We got a Braden Burry's sighting at the end of the half. He knocked down a three-pointer on his one make of that first half. But aside from that, we haven't seen a ton of the youth out there. And Justin, second half, that does figure to change really on both sides.
0: Yeah, and just continuing to see more of these combinations that you can throw out there, too. I mean, one of the bigger things to monitor throughout the season, you mentioned the question marks at the power forward position for the Bucks, but how do you group these guys together? And the one thing that stood out about their front court is the minutes where Khalil Ware and Jericho Sims shared the floor, the Bucks could rebound. And in many ways, that seems like it's going to be tied to their offense, that they're going to have to rebound and use that to start transition to either finish or get to the free throw line.
17: Yeah, that was probably the biggest bright spot of the first half. On the other side of that equation, what was the most frustrating aspect? Probably, I guess, an ability to score with regularity in that first half.
0: Yeah, and half-court offense is the biggest thing to keep an eye on with this team. As we mentioned, you're taking 30 points off the floor with Giannis, but not just his scoring, the looks that he creates. So it puts a lot of pressure on guys like Kevin Porter Jr., who was great in the mid-range last year, like Braden Burries, like your young guy.

0: Mason, like Tyler Ryan Hero. Rollins, yeah.
1: I mean, Hero's a guy that you're going to have to lean on as an instant offense guy as the season goes. But let's tell you who's starting the second half. They're going to start with veterans again here, so kind of interesting. We mentioned it. Taylor Jenkins was not married to the idea of playing a big stable of players. He's going to start the second half with Rollins, Kuzma, Turner, Hero, and Hawkins. Same five that began the first half. So very interesting that they are sticking with the more experienced players here, even into the second half. And Ryan Rollins drains a three right out of the chutes.
0: We are not seeing the same experience group from the Timberwolves to start this half.
1: Yeah, Timberwolves come with all reserves. Berenger, Shannon, Lyles, Hyland, and Clark start the second half, going left to right in blue with the green numbers, white lettering. Wolves spelled out across the front of the jerseys. Bucks in the white with the forest green numbers and lettering. Bucks emblazoned on the jerseys. Three-point drive from Lyles goes down. Answers right back. Bucks closed that half on an 11-2 run, so they had stretched it to a 14-2 run after that three, but the three-pointer there puts Minnesota back in ahead by a dozen. Ryan Rollins right back to work. He has rediscovered the shooting touch. Drains the corner three on the other side of the floor and back-to-back threes after he missed all four of his three-point tries in the first half. He's up to a baker's dozen scoring now himself, leading all scorers for the Bucks. Here's a missed layup on the drive inside. Rebound ripped down by Turner. Off to Rollins. Rifles it ahead to Hero. Hero flicks it over to Kuzma on the near wing. His three-pointer missed short. Rebounded by Hyland. Hyland moves it ahead to Shannon. Terrence Shannon triggers the pass to the left side. A head fake. Jalen Clark now tees up a three. That rims around, wouldn't drop. Rebound, though, by Lyles. The kick out and another opportunity for the Timberwolves. Bones Hyland on the near wing right with seven on the shot clock. Pulls up on the right baseline. Shot clanks back iron strong. Rebounded by Turner. Turner has to fight for that loose ball. It's knocked away, pried out of his hands, but it goes to Kuzma. Kuzma then nearly turns it over. Probing for the steal with Shannon as he extended out on the floor, but the ball rolls off of him and out of bounds. Tyler Hero was fortunate to not come into contact with that ball on its way out on the carom. So Kuzma will inbound from the near sideline for the Bucks. Holds it high over his head, running out of time, gets it in as he triggers it over to Turner on the right wing. Miles Turner will give it to Hawkins. Jaime Hawkins, one of four Miami Heat players brought back on the Giannis Antetokounmpo trade. Misses on a baseline jumper. The rebound knocked away from Rollins. It'll stay with the Bucks with six to shoot. Last touch by Minnesota with 2 minutes gone here in this third quarter. So the inbound pass will come from the near side of the baseline right. Ryan Rollins looking to send it in. Holds it belt high. Locks it over the shoulder to Kuzma. Kuzma from the free throw line fades and fires too strong. Rebound, though, lands right into the hands of Rollins, who says, look what I found. Deposits it right back up and in off the window. And Ryan Rollins with a quick 8 points now in the opening 2 minutes and 12 seconds of this third quarter. Wraparound pass attempt on the other side going down the lane was knocked out of bounds as Terrence Shannon was trying to feed the trailing Berenger. 63-56, Timberwolves out in front by seven with 9:43 remaining in this third stanza. Here comes the inbound pass. Looking to trigger it in was Clark. Clark finds Hyland. Hyland on the right baseline. Has the ball knocked away by Rollins, but it's picked up again. Now handed to Berenger. Around the screen from Berenger. Hyland, bounce pass, kicked out of bounds. Last touched by the Bucks. Reset the shot clock to 14 with 9:34 on the game clock. Bones Hyland brought into this team in February of 2025 on a two-way deal as a low-cost addition to this team, but he's flourished. This is a guy who was at one time on the up-and-up with the Denver Nuggets who drafted him originally. We got a whistle and a foul as Rollins, I think, just... Yeah, that's his fifth now. So Rollins has been in that trouble spot. Of foul trouble where he's planning to play an aggressive defense, but he has been whistled. Now, looking at that one, I didn't see a lot there. Did you? Oh, boy, that's a tough one. Looked like he got shoved. But I tell you what, he's not backing off. He just poked that ball free from Hyland out of bounds. It'll stay with the Wolves. Out of bounds on the far sideline. 8 to shoot, 9:25 to go here in quarter three. Inbound pass will be sent in on the left side. Here is a drive from Shannon. Shannon! Hammers it down as he stuffs it down with a skywalking left-hand jam on the tomahawk dunk. That was an emphatic play from Terrence Shannon, and then Shannon gets called for a foul on the other side. Bucks should cut that deficit down to seven. It's back to nine after that big dunk from Shannon.

0: Yeah, Shannon turned the corner on Jaquez with that dunk, and Turner was not able to get over there in time on the help side. Here's Tyler Hero. Hero on the left wing. Shepherds it along that side, now moves to the free throw line, pulls up, hand in his face from Jalen Clark, and he manages to get that one to fall as it touches the front part of the rim and then caroms around to the backside and nestles its way through to put Milwaukee back to within seven again. Here comes Shannon on the other side. Passes it off left side. Bones Highland. Now cross-court pass over to Shannon. Shannon's three-pointer no good. Rebound batted out by Kuzma into the hands of Tyler Hero. Hero sends it off to Rollins. Rollins from the left wing. Not this time. Missed it strong. Rollins had knocked down a pair of three-pointers and eight quick points in the opening 2 minutes and change, but not that time. They lost track of Berenger, who was running the floor and catches it into the air and stuffs it down on the receiving end of an alley-oop. 67-58. Here's a foul on the three-point attempt for Hero, who got fouled from behind. So Tyler Hero's trying to find his rhythm. 3 of 7 in 16 minutes tonight. He's got 8 points, 3 assists, but 4 turnovers. 3 of those 4 came in successive possessions in the first half. So Tyler Hero played a career-low 33 games last year with Miami. He was missing time following some offseason ankle surgery, had a toe injury and a rib injury. It hasn't really been one recurring injury with Hero, but it spelled not a lot of playing time as he makes the first free throw and follows it up with a second. The lone season that he played over 67 games 2 years ago, and oh, by the all-star. Way, he was an all-star. That was his all-star season. Here comes Kevin Porter Jr. in for Ryan Rollins. So Taylor Jenkins staying with his experienced players here to begin the third quarter. We weren't sure what that rotation was going to look like here tonight. And I don't know that we're going to be sure what that rotation is going to look like on a night-to-night basis really all season, but particularly in the preseason. Here's a bounce pass to Berenger. His shot is rebuked by Turner, and there's an offensive foul. That's good timing by Miles Turner on the help side defense right there. And then Berenger's going to get called for the charge as Tyler Hero stepped in front of him. 24-9 run now for Milwaukee. They've cut the deficit down to 6. Got a chance to chisel it even closer. Here comes one of the new faces we haven't seen. One of the great names, by the way, I will say. Rocco Sikarski checking into this game now for Minnesota. Rocco Sikarski, I mean, that. What sport should you be playing if your name's Rocco Sikarski? Is that like a tight end in the NFL? Maybe Aussie rules football for the Aussie?
1: Yeah, I mean, I was going to say, I wouldn't make it too obvious, but Aussie rules football.
0: Yeah, something like that. So it's tapped out of bounds on the initial inbound attempt from Tyler Hero that was knocked back right at him by the outstretched hand of Jalen Clark. And now we got
1: eight-second violation.
0: 8-second call in the backcourt, yep. So it's going back to the Timberwolves. Rocco Sikarski, 7'3" in height, 227 pounds. He is 20 years old. Handling from down under, he was the tallest player in the 2025 draft, 45th pick of the Timberwolves.
1: Maybe an F1 driver, too.
0: Yeah, maybe,
1: that.
0: or a jockey, a horse jockey, yeah. Maybe. Here's a drive inside. Terrence Shannon was fouled as he was gliding down that right side of the lane. He'll go to the line again. Shannon's shown a nice penchant for his ability to create off the bounce on drives inside. He's had a couple plays like that here tonight where he has looked really strong. He got fouled by Jaquez, and for Jaime Jaquez, that'll go as his second foul. Jaime Jaquez, last year runner-up for sixth man of the year with the Miami Heat, where he averaged career highs, 15.5 points a game, 4.7 assists, 5 rebounds a game. And it was after a scoring dip his second year at 8.6 points a game, but Bucks were really thrilled to have him in there as part of that trade package that they got back from Giannis Antetokounmpo. Made his preseason debut on Saturday night, already starting to make some ripples in the water with some of his comments down there. Second free throw goes down. Here comes Turner driving inside, and he got bumped. Little love nudge there. And that's a light tap from the aforementioned Sikarski. He hits you hard. You're going to feel that one.
1: We've already seen different uses.

0: usages for Miles Turner in this game. You look at last year, it just never really seemed like he was comfortable in his role throughout the season. His average shot distance was far and away the longest of his career. And we've seen him a couple of times used as a roller to the rim so far tonight.
1: It's the first free throw here. Yeah, it will be very interesting to see. His points and minutes last year also were the lowest since his rookie year. Turner knocks down both free throws. He's got 6 points tonight in 17 minutes. Here's a pass to the near side. That's Pullen sending it out top. Drive inside from Terrence Shannon. He was fouled. So Kevin Porter Jr. called for the foul. He's got three fouls now. And Milwaukee continues to pick up fouls with some regularity tonight. They've been in the penalty for much of this game. They only have one more foul to give. It's still 7:28 to play in the third. Trailing 68-64. They've trailed by as many as 21 points tonight. Free throw is good on the first of two from Shannon. It's been a good quarter for the Bucks so far. As you look at what they've done here in quarter three, they've outscored Minnesota 15-8. Now the personnel has changed. Certainly changes the math when LaMelo Ball and Anthony Edwards aren't out there. Second free throw goes down, and it's now Milwaukee going the other way down by six. Kuzma on the handoff, but Hawkins, I think, was on the end line when he caught it. And he was. Turnover gives it right back to Minnesota. Timberwolves will go left to right. Into the front court, Pullen handles it. Hands it off to Shannon. Now back to Pullen. He puts up a little teardrop, and the 25-year-old out of Florida, undrafted, knocks down the shot. Playing point now for the Timberwolves. Here comes a three-point try on the other side from Miles Turner. Couldn't hit. Good rebound, though, by Kevin Porter Jr., who was able to outduel Jalen Clark there, or rather Pullen, I think. Cross-court pass from Porter to Hero. Hero got blocked. That was Jalen Clark getting in the way of that shot. Minnesota goes the other way, leading by eight. They work the ball to the corner. Trey Lyles from three. Wouldn't go. Rebound ripped down by Kuzma. Kyle Kuzma running the other way. Little flick of the handoff. Gives it to Porter. Porter on the give to Hawkins, and Hawkins will softly lay it in the other way this time. The hookup works. Tried that a couple possessions ago between those two. It resulted in a turnover this time. Actually, the inserted Porter into the mix. It was Kuzma to Porter to Hawkins. Now a drive on the other side of things, and the shot wouldn't go for Terrence. Rebound knocked around. It's going to be picked up by Kuzma. Kyle Kuzma going the other direction in transition. Blocked from behind by Clark. Going to be Bucks ball, though. Last touch out of bounds by the Timberwolves. But Jalen Clark, he can play some defense. That's what they're going to ask him to do. We got a timeout with 6:09 to play. Quarter number three here from downtown Milwaukee. Coming back in a moment. It'll be Bucks basketball. 6:09 to go in the third. We are making our way through this first preseason game here from the Cream City of Milwaukee, Wisconsin. We're back here in a moment. You're locked into the BMO Bucks Radio Network.
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1: 72-66, the score. The Minnesota Timberwolves have not trailed in the second half. Bucks on the precipice, though, of making things much more interesting here in the second half, where they have controlled things against a Minnesota roster that is not nearly as potent as it was in the first half, with the subtraction of Anthony Edwards and LaMelo Ball, who we've not seen yet here in the second half and don't figure to. Dave Kane, Justin Garcia, glad to have you with us in this preseason opener. It's Milwaukee with the basketball out of bounds when we pick up play with 6:09 to play in the third. Is Kevin Porter Jr. will inbound. He's got Miles Turner, Kyle Kuzma, Tyler Hero, and A.J. Green on the floor. Saw Braden Burries briefly in the closing moments of the second quarter. Haven't seen the rookies aside from that. Hero catch and shoot three from right in front of his bench. Left that one short. Tyler tonight is 3 for 9 now from the floor. Minnesota ball on the other side of things. Pass goes into Pullen. Pullen with a right-hand dribble comes to a stop the free throw line. Hands it off to Clark. Clark whips it to the near side. Catch and shoot three from Evans, a rookie for Minnesota. He couldn't hit it. Rebound picked up by Kuzma. Kuzma knocked down by a diving defensive effort from Freeman. Enrique Freeman is going to be whistled for his first. He had just checked into the game, and that's the last foul to give now for the Timberwolves. Jericho Sims coming into the game, replacing Miles Turner. So the lineup goes Kuzma, Green, Sims, Rollins, also new in. He'll replace Hero and Kevin Porter. So here comes the inbound pass. Timberwolves send Isaiah Evans in. Evans, the rookie out of Duke. Draft rights were acquired from Brooklyn as part of that Julius Randle trade. He was picked up with a 33rd overall selection. He was right there with Cooper Flagg a couple years ago, second leading scorer on that Duke team, but spent 2 years with the Blue Devils, and now wears a blue of a different shade here for the Minnesota Timberwolves on preseason opening night for both these teams. Rollins on the other side will whip the pass over to the right wing. Porter hangs onto the pivot foot, and I don't know how, and then he pulls up but missed the fading jump shot. Sims was in a position to potentially get that offensive rebound again, but he had his foot on the end line as he steps out. So it is going to be Timberwolves basketball. You know, I'm starting to wonder if we are going to see the young bunch, the young Bucks here tonight.
0: Yeah, I mean, he said
1: maybe fourth quarter,
0: potentially 13 that we would see. I believe we're going to see Nate Ament as he's starting to take off the warm-ups now.
1: Yeah, and Nate was taking shots at halftime in a way that looked like he was going to be playing. And, yeah, as we speak it into existence, he's moving his way toward the scorer's table. Crossover move from Evans. Evans gets past Kuzma but missed the layup. Rebound by Rollins. That was a nice move. Kuzma going the other way. Tries to bulldoze his way in traffic. Couldn't finish the shot. Rebound batted out. Rollins saves it from going out of bounds and gets it back to Porter. KPJ a little hezzy. Takes it inside. Couldn't get the pass through, though, as he was trying to thread it to the right side. Intercepted, and now it's Evans the other way. Transition three on the pull-up. That misses too strong. Rebound a long one. Caroms all the way to the Minnesota bench on the sideline. It'll go out of bounds to the Bucks. So here he comes, Nate Ament. Number 13 overall draft pick by the Bucks out of Tennessee. Youngest Buck on this roster. Won't turn 20 years old until December the 10th. You remember those days? I don't. It is amazing. It was something talking to him. But I'll tell you, he sounds a lot older than he is when you talk to him.
0: Well, you remember the days. It's just
1: not well.
0: When you think about how much closer you are to other
1: ages
0: numbers in those days.
1: Here's a three-point drive from Porter, and he got fouled from the right side. Coming in and try to close that one out. That was K.J. Martin, son of Kenyon Martin, who spent the last season playing in China. You know who he was playing for, right, in China? Did you watch the Ningbo Rocket games much while you're...
0: That is not one of the two teams that I know that I would have guessed.
1: Yeah, your Chinese courtside League pass doesn't work.

0: I don't even know how much they were charging anymore. I think they started to raise the price, and that's when I dipped out.
1: Inflation these days, you know. Do you think it's bad here? Check out China. All right, first free throw misses off the back iron. Got another free throw on the way for Porter. It's good. Kevin Porter Jr. mentioned he exercised the player option in his contract this summer. Gives him $5.5 million on an expiring contract. A lot of guys on this roster playing for paydays this season for the Bucks. Kevin Porter's one of them. Misses the third free throw. So KPJ not able to get those free throws working here tonight. The foul's going to go on Jericho Sims as he was fighting for the rebound. But so far tonight, Porter is just 3 of 7 from the free throw line. A guy who shot 88% a season ago. I mean, hey, look, there's a lot of rust being shaken out for a lot of people in this building, not just players. We're all trying to get our sea legs out from under us. Here's a lob pass inside. Zakarski had it intercepted. Porter comes away with it. He's running the other direction. A little hesitation. Scoops to the hoop with the right hand and lays it softly off the window and in. Back to a three-point game, 72-69, 4:08 to play here in the third quarter. Closest this game's been since it was 35-32. We got a foul going against Nate Amet.
2: That's his first
1: foul on Amet. Nate Amet, 6 feet 10 inches in height. He's got a 7-foot wingspan, but really the thing that kind of catches your interest for him, I think, that really captures the imagination is the first free throw is good from Evans. Are the ball skills he has.
0: Playmaking, yeah.
1: And his playmaking for someone at that height. He's going to need to fill in for sure as the second free throw is up and good. Amen. Tips the scales at about 2'11 at 6 feet 10 inches. So they'll work on adding to that frame of his. But he's got a basketball body, that's for sure. Here's a catch and shoot three from A.J. Green from the top of the circle. Couldn't make it. A.J. tonight is 1-for-4. When last we saw A.J. Green, he was setting the Bucks franchise record for three-pointers, not only in a game but in a season. His last couple games, boy, did he go on a tear. That was exceptional to watch. Ball knocked away out of bounds by the Bucks on defense on a drive from Freeman. Goes out of bounds. It'll be Wolves basketball with 3:37 to go in the third with 5 on the shot clock now for Minnesota. Inbound pass coming from the far side of the baseline. It's lofted into Zakarski. Zakarski is defended by Sims. Feathers the pass to the corner. A drive. Ball knocked away from K.J. Martin. The shot clock's going to sound before it went out of bounds. Good defense there for the Bucks. Rollins and Ament were in that area where he was driving to, but that was a team effort on defense, and that is where Coach Taylor Jenkins is really wanting this team to hang its hat. On that side of the ball, get back to playing good defense. Here's Kevin Porter Jr. driving down the lane. Hangs in the air, and it was fouled as he was trying to flick that one up and in. Goes off the side of the iron. Zakarski gets called for his second personal foul, and it's going to send Porter to the line for a couple more free throws. These will be his eighth and ninth free throw attempts. He may not be making them at a rate that he'd like to be, but he sure is getting there. You got to think he's going to start making free throws. If he can get to the line, as you mentioned, that's going to be a big feat for this Bucks team as he hits the first of two wearing those neon pink shoes. Got new player in for the Timberwolves, the newly acquired Cody Williams. Spent time in Utah, replaces Evans. So Cody Williams, in his first season after playing 2 years at Utah, the younger brother of Jalen Williams, the all-star with Oklahoma City, who we'll see two nights from now. Bounce pass comes to the near side. 74-71 lead for the Timberwolves. 3:10 to go here in the third. Pass to the left side. Catch and shoot three. Freeman missed it too strong. Rebound is lassoed in by A.J. Green. Green moves it the other direction for the Bucks, crossing over on the right wing. No-look pass. He finds Ament in the corner, and Nate Ament, not bashful, knocking down the three on his first look of the game. And now we got a foul.
0: Ryan Rollins.
1: On Ryan Rollins. So he is going to be done for the night. That is his sixth foul, but under normal circumstances, you say, uh-oh. Well, tonight, There's about 17 other guys you could roll out there. So as it stands, it is going to tie this game at 74 points on a beautiful three-point shot from Nate Ament. And the Bucks have tied this game, and we have a timeout on the floor. All right, we'll step aside. 2:53 to play here in the third quarter. Timberwolves led by as many as 21 points. It was 58-37. Bucks lead 37-16 since that point in time. More to come after this on the BMO Bucks Radio Network.
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1: Last foul, we talked about Ryan Rollins fouling out of this contest with his sixth foul. He got him early and often in this one. Got his money's worth. Doesn't get to the fourth quarter here tonight. First free throw in the meantime from Poland misses because the Bucks were in the penalty. So Ryan Rollins takes a seat on the bench after scoring a team-high 16 points to go with four rebounds tonight on 6 of 12, shooting 3 of 8 in the third. Ryan was saying, I was just getting warmed up, man. Well, he's going to have to cool off on the bench for now. Second free throw goes down for Pullen, and it is now 75-74. Bucks with a chance to get their first lead here in the second half. First lead since the first quarter if they get one here. A.J. Green swivels a couple times, a couple head fakes, one too many moves as he took an extra step.
0: I knew it was too good to be true that we were going to see a shot from A.J. inside the arc there.
1: No, it's too early in the season. He doesn't, not messing around with that. Here's the lineup. First time we've seen this lineup. It's Nate Ament out there with Khalil Ware, Jericho Sims, A.J. Green, and Kevin Porter Jr. It's an interesting rotation here right now. And you can see Ament got in the way of that shot from Freeman. Used that long reach to get in the way enough to really disrupt that shot. And now Milwaukee's got it on the other side with a chance to get that lead again. Kevin Porter spins his way to the left elbow, dancing with the defense of Freeman. Gets a look at the shot. Couldn't get it to go. Rebound kept alive, though, for Sims. He gets it off into the hands of Ament, who gets the shot to go with a foul. He hit a three-pointer a moment ago. Now he's got a chance at the old-fashioned three as he has come in and made his mark right out of the gates. Nate Ament, the rookie out of Tennessee, Woodbridge, Virginia native, will head to the free throw line. He has 5 points in 2 minutes so far, trying to make it six. His free throw is on the way and good. He talked about how excited he was for this night. Talked to him earlier today right after shoot around. He said, man, I have been thinking about this day my entire life. Well, look, it's a preseason game, but how do you handle moments? And, yes, it's a preseason game, but this is a Super Bowl game for Nate Amon. The way he's going to come out here and turn it on right away, that it does speak volumes about a little bit of your mental faculty in some of these spots. Here's a air ball from Zakarski, rebounded by Burries, who just checked into the game, but he committed the foul, I believe. So for Burries, he's got two fouls now, and the Bucks have their first lead since it was 4-3 back in the first 2 minutes of this game. Chance to even it up again, though, for Pullen, because, again, the Bucks are in the penalty with a minute 33 to play now in the third quarter of this one. Free throw is good for Freeman. Timberwolves won't hit the road until tomorrow. They're staying tonight. I guess they couldn't find a five-star hotel to their liking in Ames, Iowa, which is where they are going after this game. Second free throw is good. You ask, why are they going to Ames? Well, they're going to take on the Indiana Pacers there in a homecoming game at Iowa State for Tyrese Haliburton, a guy who Bucks fans know a little something about, whether they want to or not. Turnover here. Burries was trying to get the handle around that left side and lost it for a moment and bounced it on the sideline. So Minnesota's got it back in a tie game, 77 points apiece. Timberwolves at the time had someone from Iowa State, too, if I'm not mistaken, when that deal to play there was consummated. We got a whistle and a foul. And that's going to go on A.J. Green as the shot was rejected by Amon. But I'm trying to remember. I think Minnesota had someone from there that was the reason they agreed to do it. This is our trivia question here for Tom Hecker to find out who that was. First free throw is good for Poe, and he's got another one coming. 1 point lead for the Timberwolves. Second free throw misses. Rebound secured by Ware.
0: Well, I mean, there is franchise legend Fred Hoiberg. Who has the ties to the area.
1: It was a current player. One of their players I don't believe is with them anymore. Here is a fading shot for Khalil Ware. Missed it off the back iron. And then that sets the outlet pass in motion. On the way it goes to Freeman, and Freeman stuffs it down on the other side of the floor. Now Nate Amon being harassed around midcourt. He's got it on the front side as he will move it into the front court, hands it off to Burries. Burries around the midcourt stripe, dribbles with the right hand, sends it to the right side to Amon. Back to Burries. The rookie's playing catch. Now drive inside is Burries. Hangs in the air, couldn't get the shot. Offensive rebound for Khalil Ware. He got blocked by Zakarski, though, and Zakarski comes away with it as he got his big mitts on it. 24 seconds to play now in the third. Game clock and shot clock separated by 5 seconds. 80-77. Minnesota out in front. A drive inside and a whistle and foul on Sims as he was trying to slow down Cody Williams. So more free throws for the Timberwolves, who have had more than a few here in these last couple minutes of this third quarter as the Bucks have found their way into the penalty. Timberwolves have had 12 free throws in this quarter to 11. As the free throw is up and good for Cody Williams. Here we go, one more, Jimmy. Got another one coming. Former Colorado Buffalo, Cody Williams, highest draft pick since from Colorado.
0: Chauncey Billups
1: misses the second free throw. Yes, that's probably the first one everybody's going to think of. Although CU's been putting a few more out into the league than they were a long time ago. But Cody Williams was picked up number 10 by the Utah Jazz. Nate Amon, spin move, contested shot at the horn. This time it's offline, wide to the left. Had a hand in his face from K.J. Martin. And that's going to round out things here in the third quarter as we go to the fourth. Tight game now, 81-77. Minnesota out in front of the Bucks. Bucks outscored the Timberwolves, 28-21, though, in that third quarter. We'll be back, fourth quarter, in this preseason lid lifter is coming up. You're locked into the BMO Bucks Radio Network.

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6: Back here at Fiserv Forum, one quarter to go here in this preseason opener in downtown Milwaukee, where the Bucks led briefly. First time since it was 4-3, only to see Minnesota close it out. They've been on a little splurge of their own. They've got an 81-77 advantage as we start things in the fourth, with Minnesota beginning with the basketball. Timberwolves will go against the Bucks. Defense is composed of Burry's Green Ware. And for the first time tonight, we see Caris LeVert out there along with Gary Trent Jr. Antonio Reeves has the basketball for Minnesota. He will hand it off to Berenger. Berenger has his shot rebuked by Ware. Swats that one out of bounds, having no part of that drive. So the Timberwolves, Berenger, also Jalen Clark, K.J. Martin, Cody Williams, and mentioned it, Antonio Reeves for the Timberwolves. They're going deeper on that roster here tonight. Berenger attacking on Ware. How in the world did he finish that late in the shot clock with Ware all over him? He was off balance but made the shot anyway. He has had some nice plays tonight. Johan Berenger, the second-year pro out of France. Berenger knocked it into the backcourt on the other side, where Ware had to track it down. Shot clock at 9 as A.J. Green's driving. Whips the pass to the near side to Burry's. Burry's to Trent. Trent with a head fake. Now he launches the three. Missed it strong, and the rebound secured by Martin. He sends it ahead to Cody Williams. Williams works it to the near wing. Reeves sends it left side now. It's going to be Jalen, or K.J. Martin, rather, sending it out to Jalen Clark. Here's a drive now inside for Reeves, and Reeves knocks it down from about 6 feet out on the run. 85-77, and now it's a 10-0 scoring run for the Timberwolves. Bucks go the other way with it.
7: And Burry's is going to get called for the off-arm.
6: Yeah, there's the off-arm for the Bucks going against them. Braden Burry's gets called for it. That's that extension. Yep. You look at the replay. They will call that every time as he pushed off on Reeves. 85-77 lead now for the Timberwolves. Trying to add to it. Bounce pass inside, and K.J. Martin lays it in. That run is up to 12 now. 12 straight points for the Timberwolves. Ooh. Responded after going down for the first time by 2 points. They have reeled off a dozen unanswered points. A.J. Green trying to stop the bleeding, and he will. He cans the three from straight on, and the Bucks now back to within 7. Well, it goes 15th three-pointer of the night for Milwaukee. T-Wolves go the other direction, going left to right. On the handoff, it's Reeves. Reeves with a right-hand dribble, works it to the left side. Drive inside, shot off the mark from Jalen Clark, and the rebound secured.

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1: Baseline, and suddenly the Timberwolves tighten the vise a little bit on defense, making the offense tougher to come by for Milwaukee, as Cody Williams has no such obstruction on the other side as he skates his way past a couple Bucks players and lays it in. So Milwaukee is suddenly coming from behind again. 16-3 run for the Timberwolves. They have opened up a double-digit lead again, 91-80. As we have a timeout about 3 minutes into this fourth quarter here from Fiserv Forum. 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
1: Final 9 minutes of this fourth quarter here at Fiserv Forum, where the Timberwolves have staked out to a 91-80 advantage here in this preseason opener. Off to Oklahoma City next for the Bucks, where they'll take on the Thunder on Wednesday night before heading off to Charlotte to take on the Hornets on Saturday. For the Timberwolves, they'll be playing in Ames, Iowa against the Indiana Pacers next game. That'll be two nights from now as well. Bucks have the basketball going right to left. It's Caris LeVert. Shepherds it across the midcourt stripe. He's being defended by Cody Williams. Hands it off to Sims. Jericho Sims, top of the arc. On the dribble, hand up to LeVert. LeVert on the right wing. Little hesitation. Goes into the air. Puts up a tough shot. That one misses. And his last touch by Minnesota. Go out of bounds. Bucks basketball. So the Bucks will have it out. Milwaukee in this contest really struggling offensively. Under 30% shooting for the game. They have shot 35% from three-point range. It's been inside the arc that they have really struggled to get it going. Here is not going to help things. On the inbound pass, it was sent by LeVert, but no one was quite ready for it, so that allowed the Antonio Reeves to take off and score on the other side of the floor. Unevaded. Bucks going to have the basketball. Trailing by 13 now with 8:30 to go in the fourth quarter. It is Gary Trent at the top of the circle. Hands the ball off to Amon. We got a whistle and a foul away from the basketball. That's going against Omer. He had just checked in for the Timberwolves. Rashad Omer is the first ever Nicaraguan-born player in the NBA. Played six games for the Clippers and G League All-Rookie first-team selection a year ago. So the

0: Bound pass on the far side coming from LeVert. It's LeVert, Trent, along with Sims, Green, and Amon. Here comes the inbound pass to A.J. Green. Green going to squeeze off a three from the top of the arc. That's too strong. Offense continuing to be a chore for the Bucks here of late. Here's a lob up top going quickly the other way, and that's an easy dunk from Berenger. 20-3 run. The problem is while the offense is struggling, the defense is now allowing transition points, and that's thanks largely to the struggles on offense, turnovers and the such. Missed shots opening the door for the transition for Minnesota. Here comes A.J. Green down the lane. He's rejected inside. Rebound knocked around. It pinballs off a couple players. It's going to be picked up by Berenger. Berenger the other way. A little Euro step in traffic using the offhand with a left hand. Missed it. But the rebound was secured by Omer. Kicked it out. Three-point drive from Cody Williams is off the mark. And Milwaukee's running the other way, trailing by 15 now, 95-80. Here's a catch-and-shoot three. And Gary Trent Jr. finally gets one to go. So the Bucks led 77-75. It had been an 18-3 run, and that actually extended even beyond that. So that three-pointer there is Berenger just got fouled on the other side. It'll wave off the shot, say the foul was on the floor, but that'll be team foul number one for the Bucks here in the fourth quarter. It had been a 20-3 run from the Timberwolves before that three-pointer from Gary Trent. So Burries is going to check back in. He replaces A.J. Green. Two of the three rookies we've seen tonight, we have not seen Bogolu Markovic, or Bogey as he's known to his teammates. Markovic was drafted 2 years ago, was stashed over in Europe where he was the Adriatic League MVP a season ago, but has not played yet tonight in his preseason game. We will be seeing from him undoubtedly. Here comes Pete Nance into the game. Ball was knocked out of bounds. Last touch by the Timberwolves. So the Bucks have it. 95-83, trailing by a dozen. Here comes Gary Trent, right of the lane. Spins, fades, fires. His shot misses front iron. Rebound, a long one. Tapped out and controlled by Poland. Running the other way for Minnesota in transition. Left to right. Sends it to the corner. Now on top to Berenger. He'll give it to Williams. Cody Williams trying to turn the corner on Burries. Puts it off the window. No good, but he was fouled. So with 6:42 to play in the fourth, Braden Burries is going to get called for his fourth personal foul, and we'll have more free throws. We had a lot of free throws here tonight. 32 of them for the Timberwolves so far. 26 of them for the Bucks. And here are two more for Cody Williams. He spins it in his hands, bends at the knees, and the first of two free throws is pure. Here comes Pete Nance into the game. Pistol Pete. Nance, and now his fourth season. And his third year with the Bucks. Hard to believe it's been now three seasons that he's been a part of with this team, trying to earn his way in this league and fighting and clawing for everything he gets. He's done a heck of a job of it. Some of these guys going to be fighting for positioning on the lower part of this roster. That is going to be interesting to watch with this club this season. Here's Nate Amon. Takes the pass from Burry. Spins inside. He goes into a hornet's nest and got fouled as he was hanging in the air. He'll go to the line for two. Nate Amon, number 13 pick out of Tennessee. Knocked down the first shot he took tonight on a three-pointer. Followed it up with a three-point play. So Amon steps to the line. He has 6 points in this game in 7 minutes. And you can make it 7 points as he knocks home the first of two free throws. Here comes Khalil Ware. Khalil Ware will replace Jericho Sims. Berenger takes a seat for the Timberwolves. There's Drew Timmy. He spent time in Bucks camp last year. Former Gonzaga Bulldog. Second free throw is good, so Amon goes 2 for 2, and he has acquitted himself pretty nicely here tonight in his preseason debut for Milwaukee. Pullen on the handoff to Timmy. Back to Pullen. Pullen in the lane. Puts that over the closing Khalil Ware. High shot off the window and in. 99-85, 6:06 to play in the fourth. Burries on the other end of the floor. Hands it off to Ware. Ware on the give to Burries. Burries from the left wing. Flicks it to Nance. Right back to Burries. Burries on that left side. Head fake. Dribble drive with the left hand. Puts it up on the baseline. Tough shot from Burries. Puts it over Poland, and he drains that one. So for Braden Burries, the rookie out of Arizona, connecting on his second shot of the night on his sixth try. Hit a three-pointer early, but he missed his other four shots. Here's a pull-up shot. That misses off the front iron from Poland. Rebound pulled down by Nance, going the other way for the Bucks. Gary Trent catches at the top of the arc. Now down by 12. Here's a three-pointer, and Burries can't hit this time. Missed it from the right wing on a three-point try, and now we got a timeout coming from the Wolves, so we will take it with them. 5:23 to play here. We are in quarter number four, getting ready to wind things down on this preseason opener from Fiserv Forum. 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
0: .23 to play in the fourth quarter. It's 99-87 Timberwolves out in front of the Bucks in what has been a free throw heavy kind of game. Justin, as we look back at this preseason game, only again inside of 5.5 minutes, what has jumped out to you most as you look back at the way this thing's played out tonight?
5: Well, it's been a lot of fouls and free throws, but I think a couple of different lineup groupings that the Bucks have had give you a lot of intrigue. We mentioned it earlier when they had Ware and Jericho on the floor together, they dominated on the boards, and I think that's going to be a big story for the Bucks. Is they're just going to have to rebound and force turnovers, because we've seen a lot of half-court offense struggles.
0: Missed shot, but an offensive rebound on this possession out of the timeout for Minnesota, who got the ball back and then kicked it out to Omer, who missed another shot for the Timberwolves. That one rolls out of bounds, this time off of the Timberwolves. So Bucks get the stop with 5:05 to play here in the fourth. It is a lineup of Burries, LeVert, Ware, Nance, and Ament. Going right to left, it's Burries driving down the lane with a left hand softly off the window and good as he turned the corner. Braden Burries is going to feast against a lineup like this. The trick will be how he starts to adjust to the more rigorous lineups he'll be seeing in the NBA, and that'll be a work in progress. On the other side of things, it was a layup for the Timberwolves as it was some real estate able to be found inside, but Burries managed to slither his way inside again on the other side, but can't make this layup this time. He's usually going to make that one. On the other side of things, it's a drive and a floater that rims around and falls for Poland. So a timeout for Taylor Jenkins as he's going to call his guys over. We'll keep it right here for this one as the Timberwolves have stretched it back to a 14-point lead here in this fourth quarter.

0: quarter, they have outplayed the Bucks. You look at the way this thing's gone down. Timberwolves outscored Milwaukee 20-12 here in this fourth quarter, and it's been a lot of easy buckets in transition off turnovers and off of misses. Really, the offense has seemed to spell the Bucks undoing in a lot of ways on the other side of the floor here in this quarter as well, where the Bucks have gone just 4 of 12 from the floor and turned it over three times.
1: 52-18 is the points in the paint advantage for the Timberwolves. They've just done a much better job of manufacturing easier shots, and that's the one big question about this Bucks offense without Giannis and others is how are you going to be able to generate some of those looks and how consistently can you do it? They have a 66 offensive rating in the half court so far in this game, which is obviously not very good. So that's what they're going to have to figure out throughout this season.
0: So the Bucks led this game by 2 points, came from 20 down to take a 77-75 lead, but since then they have been outscored 28-12. And that is where we sit. Bucks trying to get as much as they can out of these final minutes with 4:19 to play here in the fourth quarter. Inbound pass coming from Pete Nance. He will trigger it into Caris LeVert. LeVert will take it up the floor across the midcourt stripe. Defended out top. Looks to his left. He's going to send out top to Ware. Ware swivels. Defended by Timmy. Takes it down inside on Timmy and lays it off the window and in. Good strong move from Khalil Ware as the former Miami Heat big man, now in year 3 of his NBA tenure out of the University of Indiana, makes good. He's got 10 points now to go with 12 rebounds. Team high 12 rebounds, that's a game high. Pass inside and slithering through the defense for the layup underneath was Omir. Bucks trail 105-91, 3:35 play now in the fourth. Burries, passes to LeVert. LeVert crossing over, stumbles, loses it on the deck. It's going to be picked up by Timmy. He will hand the ball off, and now Minnesota going the other direction with a 14-point lead. Pullen hands it off. Catch and shoot three on the way as that three-pointer from the left wing misses from Isaiah Evans. The Duke rookie, here comes Burries the other way. He's at the free throw line, flips the pass to Nance. Nance in the corner, sets the shot, and drains the three. So Pete Nance getting the Bucks back to within eye shot, 105-94. Timberwolves out in front, 2:57 to play now here in the fourth. On the left side, Evans bounces off a defender, sends out top. Now we're working to the right side, three-point try on the way, and there is your answer immediately from Antonio Reeves. Antonio Reeves pulls the trigger on the long three. And the Timberwolves go back out in front by 14. We've got a whistle on. That's on Zion Pullen. Antonio Reeves, 30-year man out of Kentucky, played in 54 games in the NBA between New Orleans and Charlotte, but spent even more time in the G League. Here comes the inbound pass from LeVert. He will get it into Burries. 2.5 to play now in the fourth quarter. Braden Burries at the top of the arc, and a fire one up from three. Missed it short. Rebound knocked away out of the hands of Evans and into the hands of Khalil Ware, who hammers it down with a two-hand dunk. It was Braden Burries with the active hands that knocked that ball free. Antonio Reeves on the right wing for Minnesota sends it down low. Backing his way in, Omir lost it. He's double-teamed, knocked away. It was knocked by Nance and then picked up by Burries. Those two did a nice job there. Here comes Ament driving the other way all the way to the cup. Couldn't finish it. Leaked off the side of the iron, going to the right side. Going the other direction is Evans. Evans is fouled by Caris LeVert on the far sideline. So that'll be the first on LeVert. And for the Bucks, their first under 2 minutes, so they'll be in the penalty the rest of the way with a 1:53 to play in this fourth quarter. Inbound pass coming from the far side. That'll be tracked down by Pullen. Pullen's out top, defended by the rookie Amen. Passes out top. Omir on the dribble. Hands it to Evans. Evans from the right baseline. Misses it short. Rebound goes right into the hands of Reeves. And Antonio Reeves will lay it right back up and in. 110-96. Timberwolves out in front. 94 seconds remaining in regulation of this one. Braden Burries being crowded outside by Reeves. Picks up his dribble, and his pass going to be knocked away, and that was too easy to read for O'Meara. Stepped in front of it. It was intended for Ware, and they go the other way. Sets up the three for Reeves, and Reeves knocks it down from the near wing right. So more points off turnovers for the Timberwolves here in the second half. They've been able to capitalize. Got 14 points now, 13 Bucks turnovers tonight. Bucks actually have 17 points off 16 turnovers for Minnesota. But the Timberwolves have shot 45%. The Bucks have shot just 32% for this game. Not able to get points like these ones where Khalil Ware gets some points to go in the paint, where it has been slim pickings. 26 points in the paint for the Bucks to 56 for Minnesota. Inside of a minute to go, 113-98. Timberwolves with the basketball. Evans sends out top to Timmy. Back to Evans. Evans will work it over to Amir. Underhand handoff now to Timmy. Timmy cans the three from the top of the arc. 116-98. Timberwolves started hitting those threes here in this fourth quarter. They have hit eight of them tonight overall. Bulk of that damage coming here in the fourth. Caris LeVert was out of control. He thought he got fouled when the ball was knocked free. Timmy probably thought he got fouled when he got bowled over. But officials swallow their whistles, and we play on. Inbound pass to Ware. Ware will hand it off back to LeVert. LeVert on the right wing. Lobs the pass, trying to get it to Ware, but it ends up right into the hands of Timmy. Timmy will send it off, going the other direction. Dribbling some clock down now are the Timberwolves. Reeves will hand it off, and Pullen will probably hold this thing. I got to think for the shot clock violation as they've got this one well in hand. 18-point advantage and a dominant fourth quarter for Minnesota here. And the preseason opener for Milwaukee. They will take the shot clock violation with 6.3 seconds on the clock. The Bucks will inbound one more time, and this thing will be a wrap tonight. Braden Burries takes the inbound pass. He will go to the right wing and dribble this one to the finish line. As the Timberwolves outscore the Bucks 35-21 in the fourth quarter, and that was the difference tonight, ladies and gentlemen. 116-98. Minnesota takes down the Bucks here at Fiserv Forum. We'll be back in a moment. 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
0: 116-98, the Timberwolves take down the Bucks in this preseason opener for both teams. Milwaukee will head to OKC tomorrow to take on the Thunder on a Wednesday night. For the Timberwolves, they head to Ames, Iowa, where they're going to take on Tyrese Halliburton at his old alma mater, and the Indiana Pacers come Wednesday night. Reminder, this copyright broadcast of the National Basketball Association may not be retransmitted, reproduced, rebroadcast, or otherwise distributed or used in any form without the express written consent of the

0: NBA. It is presented by BMO. They are the official bank of the Bucks. Let's go Bucks. 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By Uline, official partner of the Milwaukee Bucks. And by Pottawatomie Casino Hotel. When we come back, the Bucks postgame show is on the other side of this break. Justin Garcia and I will rejoin you as we talk this one through. Bucks lose it again by a final of 116-97 against two teams with remade rosters colliding here tonight at Fiserv Forum. 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
8: 116-98, the final tonight as the preseason begins for the Bucks with a loss at the hands of the Minnesota Timberwolves. We did get a chance to see both of the lottery picks tonight in Braden Burries and Nate Ament, and saw a lot of good things from both of those players. A couple other high points for the Bucks, or some high moments for them. But I think the larger takeaways, as we said before this game started too, it's going to be a process in terms of building this next era of Bucks basketball and developing the talent that you have. The Bucks did get to the free throw line quite a bit. Didn't quite make them at the clip that you would have preferred here, but generating offense is the biggest thing to really keep an eye on this season and how they do that with the challenge of not having a player as special as Giannis.
0: Yeah, I mean, yeah, they got to the free throw line. Problem is, so did Minnesota. You had 60 free throws between these teams tonight. That was quite a parade we saw to the stripe here tonight between these two teams, as Minnesota just had more effective offense. Bottom line, they had 56 points in the paint to 26, got on the fast break quite a bit here tonight, ended up scoring 26 points on the break, and a lot of that was off turnovers. Bucks gave it away 18 times, leading to 20 points off of those turnovers. All those things put together, it's going to be tough. And the other part, look, Milwaukee shot 33% for the game. Yep. You know, offense was a chore tonight, and that was a big part of the storyline. It's a pretty simple storyline when you get down to it in that sense. But, yeah, for the Bucks, look, this is it's going to be a process, and here we go. One chapter in the books, and we'll see what the lineups look like next time. We didn't see the young guys really for either team, but particularly for the Bucks until late. We saw Burries and we saw Ament tonight, but we didn't see a number of the other guys. We didn't see Yakinchonis tonight. We did not see
8: Jang or Bogolub.
0: Yep, that's right. Bogolub did not play, and Usman Jang we did not see here tonight. That was another interesting guy that we didn't get a look at. I got to think we'll probably be seeing him. Cormac Ryan didn't play in this game either. So how that rotation looks moving forward for the Bucks, time will tell. We'll find out, get another answer coming up on Wednesday night.
8: Yeah, we heard about 13-ish is what Taylor Jones

0: Jenkins was looking to play in this one, and for the most part, we sat there until the very end. So now what it means for game number two of the preseason and where the minutes go, and do we see another different starting five tonight? Is there's a lot of guys you just want to get a look at here throughout the preseason, and that's the story for the Bucks. Game one of five here in the books. Now on to Oklahoma City to take on the Thunder on Wednesday night. Dave, safe travels to the Rust Belt, and we'll check in with you on Wednesday.
1: All right. We'll be talking with you in short order, my friend.
0: All right. 116-98, our final score tonight. It is the Minnesota Timberwolves taking down the Bucks as they open up the preseason here at Fiserv Forum. We do expect to hear from the head coach, Taylor Jenkins, momentarily. We'll step aside here, and when we return, get the thoughts of head coach Taylor Jenkins as game one of the preseason in the books. More after this on the BMO Bucks Radio Network.
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0: Final score here inside of Fiserv Forum. The Minnesota Timberwolves take down the Bucks 116-97. As the preseason begins with defeat for the Bucks, as we mentioned, we did get a look at both of the lottery picks, and Nate Amen and Braden Burries. Burries playing 16 minutes and finished with 7 points, 5 assists, and a pair of rebounds. Nate Amen, in his 13 minutes, scored 8 points with 2 rebounds. Bucks were led in scoring by Ryan Rollins, who was 6 of 12 from the field, put up 15 points. A game high, by the way, for Ryan Rollins. 15 points was a +9 in the plus-minus column. The big number for Rollins, even bigger than the 15, was 6. And that was his personal fouls on the night. So fouling out in 14 minutes for Ryan Rollins here. 11 from Tyler Hero in his triumphant return to Milwaukee. 7 from Miles Turner in 19 minutes of work. Kyle Kuzma played 20 minutes, scored just a single point, but did have 5 rebounds and an assist. And then Jaime Jaquez, the fifth starter tonight, with 5 points in his 18 minutes. Gary Trent Jr. in double figures for the Bucks as he put in 11 on 3 of 8 shooting from 3. 14 points and 12 rebounds from another one of those players coming over from Miami. Kalel Ware, a double-double tonight. The only double-double in this game, for that matter, from where A.J. Green with 6 points, 8 points from Nate Ament, Braden Burries with 7, and then Pete Nance with 3. Jericho Sims had 2 points and 3 rebounds, while Kevin Porter Jr. had 7 to round out the bench scoring. Let's head downstairs and hear from head coach Taylor Jenkins.
8: No pressure on the ball, no shift help. They're getting downhill. They almost scored 60 points in the paint. You know, we got to do a better job of guarding without fouling. It's the nature of early in the season. Everyone's figuring out the physicality. But I thought we gambled a little bit too much as well. And then fast breaks, I mean, just lack of communication. So definitely not the competitive edge that we got to have. I know it's the first preseason game, but I said, you know, that's not going to be an excuse, you know, at all. We got to get better. And we'll have great film to come back on, have a great practice tomorrow. But we've got to embrace that defensive side of the floor way better going forward.
9: Offensively, you're right. Like early, you saw that sort of off ball, off pick and roll movement, swing around some cuts. Some shots didn't go in. You know, that was what. Did you like some of the process early, first quarter, first half, with what you were seeing offensively?
8: Yeah, no.

0: mean, I wouldn't say it was consistent enough, but as you said, I thought we got great looks. Definitely missed them. I thought our offensive rebound was there. We compromised ourselves a couple times and gave them numbers coming back, so I think that hurt us transition-wise. But I felt like as the game went on, we had less of the movement off the ball. I think we got to do a better job. It starts with me getting the guys more organized, reading the situations, where the advantages are, comes in time. We'll have great examples. There was definitely, you know, a couple handfuls of great examples of where we can create the first advantage on offense and still move and maintain. But I felt like we had maybe a little bit too much mental lock, and that's the nature of putting the whole game together. What's impacting us on defense is maybe hurting us on offense. We had a couple great spells there where we put great defensive possessions together, had great rhythm on offense. Can we get more of those over the course of 48 minutes?
1: Just what you saw from Braden and Nate for first look and what you've seen from them these last couple weeks coming in.
0: Yeah, no, I would say, you know, Braden came in. I thought he played well to start, had some good moments there in the fourth quarter. And I think you saw with all of our guys, you know, against Minnesota, just handling pressure. Both those guys handling pressure, the ball, you know, at times found Nate trying to create for us. We got to do a better job playing with pace earlier in possessions. But, you know, I thought they were making good passes. But then when they got stood up and got caught in a crowd, you know, maybe they made some, you know, tough passes out against their defense. But overall, I thought they did a pretty solid job. You know, Braden, point of attack defense, can he get more consistent? Keeping guys in front, a couple possessions there where he let guys get by him pretty easily. You know, Nate playing off the ball a little bit more. I thought his activity was pretty good. I'll go back and watch the film. But guys felt ready for the opportunity, and this is great learning. There's going to be some good moments and some tough moments that hopefully these guys get better from.
2: Hey, Taylor, about the bigs. I know you played, you know, Jericho and Clell a lot together. What are your thoughts on just what you saw from the bigs tonight? And if you're thinking, you know, maybe you play Miles and Clell together a little more next game, just kind of your permutation with the lineup to the bench.
0: Yeah, sure. Definitely soaring out between those three guys. You know, Kuz started at the four, trying to see Kel with different bigs. Definitely I want to see Kel with Miles a little bit more. You know, I've enjoyed having, you know, two bigs out there, length. I think we got to do a better job protecting the rim. It definitely starts with on ball and shift help before it even gets to those guys. You know, I thought overall our bigs did an okay job with our pick and roll coverages. I think there may have been a little bit of confusion coverages. It starts with me, just our communication and just getting those game reps. So we're consistent on, you know, how we're executing and, you know, the two coverages that we have right now. So overall, I thought there were good moments. Again, we'll have a handful that we'll be able to show the guys, and then a couple other ones where we maybe got a little overextended, allowed them to put us in rotations, and then we were a little compromised because we want to keep those guys near the rim, you know, more often than not. So we'll play around with the combinations, play around with our coverages, get that chemistry right with our guards and our bigs, you know, defensively and those pick and roll combinations, because honestly, I don't think that was what really hurt us. You know, we were actually able to survive some of those mistakes. It was really our point of attack, one-on-one defense, careless transition defense that we got to clean up. Great. Thanks, everyone.
3: Bucks head coach Taylor Jenkins as the preseason opens up here in Milwaukee, but it's the Minnesota Timberwolves taking down the Bucks tonight. Final score for this one, 116-97. Timberwolves, by the way, led in scoring in this one tonight by Anthony Edwards. He played 18 minutes, all of those coming in the first half, led the team with 14. 11 from LaMelo Ball as Minnesota went with their starters for the first half only. That included LaMelo Ball, one of the big offseason acquisitions for these Timberwolves. 11 points, 4 rebounds, and 3 assists from LaMelo Ball. Jaden McDaniels with 9 points, 8 points from another newcomer, Jonathan Kuminga, and Rudy Gobert with 7 rebounds and 6 points. Their bench featured 3 double-digit scores. 12 of them, or 12 points, I should say, coming from Antonio Reeves. He played all of the fourth quarter where all 12 of those points came. Johan Berenger, a very intriguing young player for the Timberwolves to keep an eye on this season with an expanded role given the absence of some players in the front court like Julius Randle and Naz Reid. And the early results were very favorable for Berenger, 12 points, 7 rebounds, and a blocked shot. And the other double-digit score for the Timberwolves bench was Zion Polan with 10 points playing predominantly there in the second half. But Minnesota moves on to Ames to take on the Indiana Pacers on Wednesday. As for the Bucks, they head to Oklahoma City to take on the Thunder. And just what lineups could we see, or players specifically, we did not see tonight. that figure to factor into that matchup with the Thunder. We'll take a look at that and get you set for the Bucks' next matchup coming up after this on the BMO Bucks Radio Network.
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3: 116-97, the final tonight. The Minnesota Timberwolves take down the Bucks as they open up the first of their five preseason games. Here, an extended look at the rookies, or some of the rookies, in Nate Ament and Braden Burries. They had some pretty key moments here in the second half. Again, a big performance from Khalil Ware, 14 points and 12 rebounds, the game's only double-double. And mentioning some of those moments, he had a three-pointer followed up by a three-point play from Nate Ament, 6 of his 8 points on the night, while Braden Burries finished with 7 points and 5 assists. Our assist of the game is brought to you by the Freightert and the Medical College of Wisconsin Health Network. And the assist of the game tonight comes to us from Braden Burries, who led the team with 5 of the 19 from the Bucks. That includes tonight's assist of the game. Play of the game is brought to you by Pottawatomie Casino Hotel. Find your win at the Midwest Premier Gaming, Entertainment, and Hotel Destination. And our play of the game is the play of the rookies, as Braden Burries and Nate Ament finished for a combined 15 points tonight. A lot of bright spots from both of those, and hopefully many more to come this season. 116-97, our final, as the preseason opens in Milwaukee, but this one goes to the Minnesota Timberwolves. We'll get you set for Wednesday night's matchup in Oklahoma City with the Thunder after this on the BMO Bucks Radio Network.
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4: Tough offensive night for the Bucks as they open up the preseason with a loss. 116-97 final here at Fiserv Forum. It is the Minnesota Timberwolves victorious in game one for the Timberwolves as well. Both teams will play again on Wednesday as Minnesota heads to Ames, Iowa to take on the Indiana Pacers, while the Bucks are off to Oklahoma City and taking on the Thunder. That is a 7 o'clock tip between the Bucks and the Oklahoma City Thunder. 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But up next is the Thunder. That is a 7 o'clock tip on Wednesday night. 6:30 is when we get started with our pregame coverage. Again, tonight's final, 116-97. It's the Timberwolves taking down the Bucks. For Dave Kane handling tonight's call, our engineer Ryan Elliott, statistician Tom Hecker, and our engineer back at the BMO Bucks Radio Network Studios, Alex Strofe, I'm Justin Garcia, signing off, reminding you we'll talk once again Wednesday night with more Bucks basketball right back here on the BMO Bucks Radio Network.
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2: My son Mike is friends with Drew Pomeranz. And when Drew started Game 5 last year in our ballpark, he said that the single loudest crowd he has ever was American Family Field Game 5 Division Series last year. 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
3: From the WTMJ Breaking News Center, I'm Jessica Gatso. Enbridge is dealing with another cleanup related to its Line 5 pipeline in northern Wisconsin. The energy company breached an aquifer while drilling underneath the Marengo River last week. According to attorneys with Earth Justice, groundwater began rushing to the surface by as much as 100 gallons per minute. Enbridge is using a vacuum to pump the water into trucks. This comes after other spills along the pipeline reroute project, including the largest release of natural gas liquids in Wisconsin history. A plan to replace a church with 50 apartment units in Milwaukee's Bayview neighborhood falls apart. Unity Lutheran Church abandoned the four-story housing project after neighbors expressed traffic, parking, and privacy concerns. President and CEO of J. Jefferson Co., Josh Jeffers, tells Wisconsin's Midday News.
4: Bayview is certainly a part of the housing crisis in Milwaukee. It needs more housing. I think these would have been, reasonably priced apartment units. So, no one can really wave a magic wand and just make housing happen.
3: The church now plans to keep its 1939 sanctuary and is weighing whether to remodel or replace the building's education wing. In sports, the Brewers are one win away from advancing to the NLCS after two thrilling wins over the Padres in Milwaukee. Game 3 is Tuesday night. Our coverage will start with Brewers warm-up at 7 p.m. here on WTMJ. And the Milwaukee Bucks fall to the Timberwolves 116-97 in the first preseason game. Your WTMJ forecast. Tomorrow, just a few clouds with mostly sunshine, a high of 70. Wednesday, mostly sunny, a high of 70. Thursday, sunny again, a high of 65. I'm Jessica Gatso, WTMJ News.

0: Normal is broken, common sense is weird. 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From the Ramsey Network and the Fairwinds Credit Union Studio, this is The Ramsey Show. I'm Dave Ramsey, your host. Thanks for hanging out with us. Rachel Cruz, Ramsey personality, number one best-selling author, co-host of Smart Money Happy Hour. My daughter is my co-host today. The phone number here is 888-825-5225. The call is free, and some say the advice is worth what you pay for it. All right, Renee is in Knoxville. Hi, Renee. How are you?
1: I'm doing well. How are you?
0: Better than I deserve. What's up?
1: Thank you for taking my call. I am very concerned about my parents. They are both retired. Their income that they bring in is roughly around $4,000 a month, and they their debt has surmounted greatly since they have retired. And I'm very concerned at where that's going to lead, because I feel like it's going to be directed toward me and my husband to help them. And I just don't think that's fair.
0: I agree. Okay.
2: How old are they?
1: Let's see, 73 and 76.
2: Okay. And how old are you guys?
1: 53.
2: Okay.
1: And, but they own three homes.

0: homes, one of which my cousin lives in and my brother lives in the other one, and neither of them pay rent. My parents pay the insurance, they pay the taxes, and I don't think that's right, and I don't know how to address it. You know, especially when my mom tells me that she is trying to scrounge for coins to go get a 5 for $14.99 from the grocery store. Mm-hmm. And she was asking my advice about consolidating her credit cards, because that debt has gotten so much that she can't keep up with it. They need new tires on their van.
1: Did you say to her, why don't you have my lame brother and my lame cousin pay you rent, and then we wouldn't be having this discussion?
0: I've tried.
1: No, I mean, if that's the answer to her question, if she says, I'm trying to scrounge coins, well, you know, the reason is because you give the house away to Lamo over here who needs to get a job and pay you rent.
0: Exactly. And she
1: don't
0: she
1: call me whining.
0: To listen. Right. And, you know, I don't know how to have a deeper conversation with her, you know, when they're in this situation. And they had a friend that gave them $400. And, you know, I don't think that's fair because he's on a fixed income too. Mm-hmm.
2: Are they looking to change, Renee? I know she's calling and complaining to you, but do you have hope that truly if you laid out some kind of plan that they would want to follow it, or are they going to be just stuck in their ways? Because there's a point that they can just complain, right? And then there's other attitudes that are desperate and really wanting change. It doesn't sound like they want to change.
0: I don't see a change. She tells me that she's actually trying to go back.
1: Where's
0: to
1: your father?
0: Time.
1: Why are you having all this discussion with your mother? Where's he?
0: He won't go back to work for sure.
1: No, I said, where is he? Why isn't he in this discussion?
0: Because she wears the pants in that family.
1: Oh, okay. All right.
0: Yeah. And, you know, and his advice doesn't work. Mm-hmm. And so it's all her, mm-hmm. and everything falls on her. And you know,
1: well,
0: she's
1: my grandmother used to say. My grandmother used to say, "Those convinced against their will are of the same opinion still."
0: Mm-hmm.
1: So I doubt you're going to fix this. Mm-hmm. You're just going to have to watch it burn to the ground. It sounds like the only the only option you've got is to just sit down with your mom and your dad in the room in person. And turn off the television and say, we need to have a real serious discussion. You people are screwing up your lives, and I love you, and I don't want to watch you burn this to the ground.
0: Mm-hmm.
1: And, you know, you haven't been that direct. You've kind of just patted her on the hand.
0: Right.
1: And just kind of said, well, Mom, I'm sorry. It's kind of numb what you're doing. But you haven't really gone, you people are screwing up here.
2: Well, and what's...
1: Full stop. You know?
0: Yeah. Right.
1: And I doubt you're going to get their attention.
2: Though. Well, I was going to say, and the hard thing is, Renee, you almost have to go, because I would have one last sit down of like, here it is. And then beyond that, Renee, I think it's the hard reality that you're not going to be able to change them. And they're make it to a point where they can't pay their bills. And I would say it's not up to you and your husband.
1: Nope.
2: At that point, they're going to be selling houses. You know what I mean? Like they're going to have to get equity. Like they will have to have problem solved.
1: Yeah.
2: So I'm curious, is your fear and even the reason you call, is it more out of concern genuinely for you and your husband looking forward, or is that of annoyance and what feels unfair with how they're treating other people in their lives and they haven't given you that same sentiment? Because it's probably hurtful too, right? Where you're watching them and what they're doing. Because you said that a few times in the call already. So there's probably a level of hurt, of golly, that look what they're doing for everybody else. They can't even do it for themselves.
0: Right. And, you know, I mean, and it is genuine concern for us because I don't want all of our hard work to,
1: come
0: to it.
1: It won't unless you voluntarily hand it over.
0: Yeah.
1: Your hard work is not in jeopardy at all unless you can't say no, unless you're your mother's daughter. I mean, if you want to follow in her path and go, oh, well, yeah, I'm going to be the next family enabler. Then, yeah, you could burn your own thing to the ground trying to keep these people afloat, but you can also just stand back and watch them and go, well, this is interesting.
0: Right. You know, I mean, because we're trying to focus on our future.
1: Yeah,
0: and
1: just go build
0: your
1: thing. I think I would sit down with Mom and Dad, and I think you've got maybe part of the discussion is, look, I've talked to, and I wouldn't even have your husband in the room. I would just you sit down with your mom and dad, and you need to go full throttle in their face, very blunt.

0: To be unclear is to be unkind. No Southern sugarcoating. No bless your heart.
1: I can do that.
0: No bless your heart. Bust them.
1: Yeah.
0: Okay?
1: Yeah.
0: For their own good. And then part of that conversation is, I've discussed it with your husband's name, and we will not be supporting you because you have given away free rent to these two lame-os instead of taking care of your own self and calling me up and whining about credit card debt when you got equity in a house over here and Junior won't pay the rent. 'Cause

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1: Right.
2: So you don't get, I mean, if they die with a negative net worth, it only affects the bank, not you.
1: Mm-hmm.
2: And so it's just harsh. It's so hard to watch people you love be stupid. It's more entertaining to watch stupid people when they're not yours.
1: Right.
2: You know? But when they're yours,
3: that's true.
2: When they're yours, it's hard. You know? When it's like your family, my God, I'm kin to you. You know? I mean, it's just like, right. You know, it's hard.
3: Yeah, and there's an innate level within a family, and I get your concern, Renee, of, you know, your parents take care of you for 18, 21 years, you know what I mean? And it's that feeling of, what's going to happen? Am I literally going to let them starve? And they won't. I think your mind's probably gone extreme of, oh my gosh, we're going to have to save the day. You're not. They have equity in probably two of these houses, I pray, right, that they're going to end up selling. They're going to eat and be fine. But man, it's a pull on your heart of like, here are my parents, and I don't know what to do. So,
2: ouch.

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0: Jared is in Providence, Rhode Island. Hi, Jared. How are you?
1: Hey, how's it going, guys? Thank you for taking my call. I really appreciate it. I just started actually listening into your show after my younger brother has been trying to help me get out of some credit card debt. I just had a question here, man. I'm kind of here with my hands tied, and, you know, I'm sick of living the way that I do, but I'm about $23K in credit card debt, and I have about two credit cards that I'm currently using, with about 30% use in each, with monthly payments of one being $600 and the other being $200. I haven't missed a payment. I make the minimum payments, but what I find is that when I make the payments, it's just the interest is what's killing me here. And I just kind of, you know, needed some advice to, you know, maybe, you know, guide me in the right direction to get out of this debt.
2: Is this the only consumer debt you have, Jared? Are the two credit cards?
1: Yes, it's the two credit cards. I'm with my partner of 5 years, and I was just honestly honest with her the other day about the debt that I was in. And, you know, she's still willing to help me and stick around, and I have a really good, strong support system around me.
2: Mm-hmm.
1: You know, it's just, and my little brother, he's actually going to school for business and marketing. You know, he recommended, you know, listening to your guys' show, and he knows a little bit about credit cards and credit debt. He just, you know, figured he'd start with you guys, you know, maybe some quite helpful tips here, you know.
2: Mm-hmm. How much do you make a year?
1: So right now I have it jotted down. I'm still getting comfortable with, you know, just the other day was honestly my first years of 28 years of living. I sat down and finally put the numbers in my face and made a budget with my little brother. He helped me make a whole spreadsheet on Microsoft and everything.
2: Yeah.
1: So we cracked some numbers down. We're going to reconvene in another couple of days, just because it was kind of a lot to put in his face. But, right now I make about $3,000 a month. That's what I know. I have two good jobs right now. And I make $3,000 a month, and it's costing me around $2,700 to live, and that includes my monthly payments to those credit cards.
0: And do you have a car? Do you have a car payment?
1: I do not. I actually own my vehicle. Thank
0: God.
1: Good.
0: Mm-hmm. Do you have any student loans?
1: I do not have any student loans.
0: Good. Good. Okay.
2: What are you doing for work? What are the two jobs?
1: So, honestly, I work in the cannabis industry over here in Rhode Island. It's a very booming industry, especially with Massachusetts being close. I work in both markets, both Rhode Island and Massachusetts. I work retail in one, and then I work in cultivation in the other.
0: Mm-hmm. And they're making a lot of money, and you're not.
1: You could say that. Yeah. From one spot, I work inventory in the other spot, and I see the numbers that one place.
0: Yeah, they make a lot of money, and you're not.
1: Oh, yes.
0: And so the, I mean, your issue is that your income is low, and the answer to your credit card interest rate is to increase your income dramatically. And so what you're going to have to do is shift a career, make some career shifts that are pretty dramatic. And your number of hours are going to increase. Because your income, if you doubled your income, obviously, that's $3,000 more a month. And you put that on $23,000 in 8 months, you're out of debt. And we don't worry about interest rates anymore. But there is not a hack for paying off $23,000 a month, or $23,000 of credit card debt at $300 a month. There's no hack. There's nothing. Even if the interest rate was zero, you're going to be dead before you get these things paid off at zero, at $300 a month. That's $3,600 a year against $23,000. So you don't have an interest rate problem. You've got an income problem.
2: Yeah. So I'm wondering, Jared, though, for real, from a career standpoint, you're 28. Is that right? Is that what you said?
1: Yes.
2: Yes. You know, I mean, it's kind of the point in life where, okay, what do I want to be? What do I want to do with my life where I have a sustaining career where you are making 60 grand a year?
1: Yep.
0: Or 160. I don't
2: care. Or 160.
0: Care.
2: But just at least, you know, getting to that point. So the income is going to be, it is going to be, because it's $800 a month. Is that what you said that you're paying?
1: Yeah, between one 600 and the other one's 200.
2: Yeah. So, and also you're still using the two, correct?
1: Yes, and I'm at the point where like I don't want to, but I have to dip into them to cover some like expenses, to cover like a bill or something of that nature. I'm done with putting random expenses on it, like I have been all these years, going like a crazy cool again and having fun. But
0: it's a harsh reality that you started facing, and the good news is having done what we do, listening to you, we know that personal finance is 80% behavior. And I will tell you that you are using the proper language, the words you're using, the way you're forming your sentences to talk to us tells us that you are ready to change. You are sick and tired of being sick and tired. And you feel stuck and you need a way out. And so this is grown-up time. Like you said, the party's over. And so we may have to, you know, you're going to have to do something different for income. And you don't have to do it in the next 20 minutes, but by Christmas, you need a different job.
1: Okay.
0: Because this one sucks. And, you know, I mean, and you probably just need to get away from cannabis altogether. Hello.
1: Yes.
0: Yeah.
2: He said the party's over. I was like, maybe not for Jared.
1: I know, but
2: there's a great book by Ken Coleman that says find the work you're wired to do, and there's an assessment in the back. But
0: we're going to give it to you as a gift.
2: Yes.
0: Okay?
2: So yeah, hang on the line, Christian will pick
0: and,
2: up.
0: And we'll also sign you up for our budgeting app, which is really easier to use than a spreadsheet, much easier to use. It's called Every Dollar, and we're going to give them both to you as a gift because we think you've got what it takes to do this. I think you can do this, sir.
1: Wow. Hearing that from you guys and then the support system I have at home, and you guys don't understand, like, this is just a big sigh of relief, you know. Yeah. It's just one thing that's been bugging me my whole life, and it's been this damn debt, and I'm just ready to change. I really appreciate it. Thank you.
0: You can do all this. It is going to require that you change jobs.
2: And cutting up those credit cards, it's hard to cut them up and quit using them, and you
0: change jobs to get your income up. So I would pick up 6 part-time jobs right now, drop one of those bad ones, and then go look for a new full-time job that pays me double. I mean, crap, you can make more loading boxes at FedEx at Christmas than you're making right now, like double what you're making, okay? So, I mean, Ups and FedEx is getting ready to start hiring for Christmas. I know, people, it's not even Halloween, but get ready. I mean, here we are. So, and so you just got to start thinking differently, like, I need money from a legal and moral source. I need money. And so I'm not suggesting Breaking Bad here, but I am just saying, I am saying, you know, you need money and you need to go get you some. And that's where I was. I was your age when I had this exact discussion with myself. I mean, I made a list of stuff I was working on that week that would bring in money that week. I didn't work on any 9-month strategies. I was just filed bankruptcy when I was 28. Rachel was a baby. And I'm trying to feed these children, and my wife's looking at me like I've lost my mind because apparently I had. And things had to change, and I made a list of stuff on a yellow pad, and the things at the top of the list to do were things that brought in money that week. And it was just like my theme was not greed, it was desperation and need, but it was I need money. And so don't talk to me unless you're talking about bringing some money by Friday. And that was my whole thing, and that was our first step to getting the devil away from the door. And you got to get the devil away from the door, and it's income for you, sir.
2: And it's not continuing to go deeper in credit card debt, even for bills, and like making it a challenge to say, okay, next month I may have to call some companies and shift when I have to pay this bill and that bill, but I'm going to have the cash going forward, because as you continue to go back on that, that's just adding to the problem. So
0: you gotta stop it.
2: You have to stop it, which is going to be a painful 30 to 60 days. But that's where the desperation of the weekend jobs, the night shifts, all that.
0: You know, you're exactly right. All the extra jobs. But also, if you're going to prioritize and not pay something, you pay food first, lights and water second,
2: yep.
0: transport.

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5: I met him at your sister's wedding.
6: Yeah, Dad. Who was that guy?
5: Justin. He's from Virginia. And after our guys dropped off our pizza at the reception, he instantly became our biggest fan. He jokingly said to his wife, Jessica, we're moving to Wisconsin.
6: Yeah, they sure don't get the kind of pizza Marty's has been putting out down there.
5: They sure don't. But folks, you do.
6: If you

0: Christmas is a time of gathering.
1: Of coming together.
2: Of getting together.
0: That's why the Christmas season is the perfect time for
3: getting engaged.
2: Your family will be gathered together.
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2: Guys, let's be logical about this. 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
2: I agree.
1: And Monica, merry and bright looks good on you.
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0: Jeremiah is in Atlantic City. Hi, Jeremiah. How are you?
1: Hi. How you doing, Dave? Thanks for having me on.
0: Sure. What's up?
1: Hey, just in a situation right now where I'm making $85,000 base, but commuting around 2 to 2.5 hours, so like 4 to 5 hours round trip for a job 3 days a week. My dad recently got sick, and he's okay now, though, but I want to find something closer to home. It's just been kind of tough and wearing me out, just kind of reaching like a point of burnout.
0: Yeah. You spend 5 hours a day in the car. Unless the car is your job. Yeah. So why don't you just move over where the job is?
1: My dad got sick, and they used to do pretty well in the corporate world, but they don't have much of a retirement. So,
0: who?
1: You know, just as a young person, my parents.
0: So you have to take care of your parents?
1: They've taken care of me. We're kind of like a close family unit. As of now, I'm a only child, so it's
0: how old
1: are
0: you?
1: We all work together. 28.
0: So why can't you move out and move to your job? I'm sorry, I don't understand.
1: I could. It's just I've been in some sales roles where I've found that it's been a little bit unstable. No matter if you push pretty hard and. Unless you get a roommate, it's just a little bit risky with, ultimately the cost of living nowadays. I have been getting a hotel one night a week, but I know that can eat up a pretty good amount. But I hear the path of what you're saying.
0: Okay. Well, I mean, is the job that you currently have, what are you selling where you currently work? You make 85 base plus commission.
1: So I'm in commercial insurance. But
0: how long have you been? How long have you been doing that?
1: About 6 months.
0: Okay. And is it? I mean, do you have a quota that you're supposed to be hitting and you're not hitting? Is there some kind of?
1: I haven't been selling yet. I pulled a couple policies for $120,000, but nothing's guaranteed. In the sales world, or just kind of what I've experienced in the past. I should keep pushing with it.
0: No, that's not, you're not understanding what I'm asking. I'm asking why you don't think this is stable. And you've been there 6 months and you've made 2 sales?
1: No sales yet.
2: So what are you doing?
1: I'm trying to make sales. I'm making

0: and calls, but you know, when you pull the policy, it's just a little bit of a longer sales process.
1: So did you take this job, Jeremiah, knowing about the commute in the first place?
2: Yeah, sure.
0: I did. I was getting low on funds after a layoff from a tech company, and my dad got sick, so I just kind of, you know, took the first thing I had and kind of jumped into it after, you know, a 3-month hospital stint.
2: Okay. Are you healed now? Are you okay physically?
0: I'm okay. I'm just, all right, you know, just pushing.
2: But your job, you have a job that's not going to survive, is what you're telling me. Because they're not going to keep paying you $85,000 a year to pull two policies over 6 months, I can promise you.
0: Yeah, that's what I'm thinking.
2: They're going to fire your butt.
0: Some of the, well, yeah, and some other sales roles I've pushed pretty hard, like just tried to make the most money I could. And, you know, I've done well but overextended myself at times. There's local jobs near me, though. They just don't pay nearly enough. You know, the plan was to move to the city, you know, ultimately where the, you know, it's a little more feasible to earn more.
2: Okay. So, there are no jobs, there are no careers that don't involve stress unless mm-hmm. you make $20 an hour and somebody tells you what to do every day.
0: Yeah.
2: Pick that up, set that down. But if you're going to go make $100,000 a year, it involves stress, it involves risk, it involves you getting up, leaving the cave, killing something and dragging it home, and welcome to the world of adulthood. There's anxiety involved. Okay?
0: Yes, sir.
2: You got to get a callus and you got to get out there and bust it. And I'm not sure this job's going to last because I can't hear what is going on that if I'm your employer, why I would keep you. Because you're going to have to produce more than you're producing. And every time I talk about that, you just talk about stress and risk and all these things instead of, and I can just push harder. Well, yeah, that's welcome to selling. You knock doors and you sell stuff. So I think you just took this job because you fell backwards into it and you were desperate. You had nothing to do with you wanted to be in the insurance business, had nothing to do with you wanted to work for that company. There was nothing exciting about this except they gave you a check on Friday and you took a J-O-B. That's what it sounds like to me. That's how you've described it. And so you need a new job, and the new job needs to involve something you care about and something that you're willing to push for because you care about it. And, you know, you're selling ads to advertisers on The Ramsey Show, and you believe in The Ramsey Show, and it's your job to go get some advertisers on this. And if you don't, then you don't get to work here because that's your job. And, you know, that kind of thing. But you care about it, and you can go get it done. And it's not a matter of being pushy. It's a matter of having a good product that you love, that you can represent with integrity, and then you serve people by giving it to them and letting them give you money for it. And that's selling. Selling is serving. It's not pushing. It's pulling.
1: Yeah, and the family dynamic is something I'm thinking about too, Jeremiah.
2: You've got to get out of there.
1: Yeah, and you feel the weight of being an only child. And I don't know what the family dynamic, if there's pressure from them to you to stay close, to take care of, or if they're really needing help. I don't know. I would be questioning and pushing on that scenario too, to allow you then to move if you need to, and to be a 28-year-old guy who's trying to make it.
2: Yeah.
1: And that may not always be the case if you have one foot somewhere that you have to be.
2: I desperately, after talking to you for a few minutes, love you, and I want you to build some muscles. I want you to build some muscles from doing some lifting. And the muscles are to operate in the marketplace and to operate as a standalone 28-year-old man. And you take care of your parents. When they are in trouble, you run over from your place and stop by and make sure mom and dad are okay. But you're not hanging out there from some emotionally needy situation. Instead, you're like a man with square shoulders, and you're out there in the marketplace doing stuff.
1: Well, and I'll tell you, now's the time to do it.
2: Yeah, it's a good time.
1: Because you're single, you're young, you're like, this is it. Like, when you start to enter into a relationship, a marriage, you got kids, you got 1,000 things pulling at you. Right now, it's you, Jeremiah. Like, it's the simplest it's going to be right now in life. So
2: we'll give you another copy of that book,
1: Find the Work You're Wired to Do.
2: Find the Work You're Wired to Do and take that assessment. And I want you to stop and think about, okay, what does the 48-year-old version of Jeremiah look like in his career? And what are the steps to get there? who do I want to be when I'm 48? When the 48-year-old version that has some emotional muscle and character, that man, Jeremiah, is standing over there 20 years from today looking back at this 28-year-old, what's going to make that guy smile at you right now? Who do you want to be? And, you know, that's you're starting to set goals. And you're saying, I'm going to step into a career with intentionality that's in my giftings, and I'm not going to fall backwards into it, and mommy's not going to fold my underwear anymore. Now I'm going to have my own place, and I'm going to be a man, and I'm going to go out here and do stuff. And that's what I want for you. I mean, you've had a few hurt places, a few bruised places emotionally. Me too. When I was your age, I was bankrupt with two kids. So I get it. I understand. It's scary. But I want you to get a healthy level of desperation and go kill something and drag it home.

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2: Okay, you've worked hard to get out of debt. You're out of debt everything but the house. That's baby step two. You built your emergency fund of 3 to 6 months of expenses. That's baby step three, which means you are now on baby step four, five, and six. If you are on baby step four, five, and six or beyond, we want to invite you to come hang out with us and celebrate on the Ramsey Cruise. Hear the ship horn? That's the best ship horn I got,
3: that's
2: y'all.
3: Good.
2: I'm sorry.
3: Pretty good.
2: Yeah, we're working on it. But yeah, the Live Like No One Else cruise. Now, we tell you not to go on vacations and cruises and stuff like that when you're in your first three baby steps, right? But four and beyond, we want you to come with us on the Live Like No One Else cruise. I'm going to be doing a bunch of teaching on what to do now that you've gotten to four, five, six, and seven. What do you do when you finally get rid of the debt monster? Yeah, we're going to talk about it a lot. And George is going to be doing some nerd teaching because George is the nerd. And Rachel and John are going to be doing marriage and money stuff. And we're going to be doing some entree leadership stuff. And we've got great guests. Natalie Grant is going to be with us. It's going to be an incredible cruise.
3: Jade Warshaw, she's going to be doing teaching as well.
2: Who?
3: Jade Warshaw.
2: Oh, of course, Jade. I left off. I'm sorry. I'm looking at all the faces on the ad here. Yeah, wow. So Western Caribbean. And so that means like Jamaica and all that kind of stuff, right? So it's going to be an incredible cruise. And this is not like one of the Walmart on the Seas cheapos. This is a nice one, okay? I don't do the cheapos. This is like Holland America, which is freaking cool, okay? Nice
3: ship. It's a beautiful ship.
2: Well,
3: nice ship. And this is the same ship we did.
2: The other one?
3: Yes, last time when it was the Western Caribbean. We're doing the Eastern Caribbean this time.
2: Oh, is it the other way around?
3: Yeah, no, but this was the same ship. We're going to be back on it.
2: It's the same ship, but this time's Western.
3: Yeah, but the ship itself, the restaurants are incredible. The coffee shops, the bars, the lounge, I mean, all of it. It's really, really nice. And the good thing about a cruise is it's all inclusive. You get right in, there's pickleball courts, I mean, all of it. And it's all there. Once you board the ship, your food, you know, everything is included, which
2: primo.
3: Is so nice.
2: It's real primo. And you know what we ended up doing, too, because we were all on there, if one of us wasn't doing something on stage and we were just walking through and one of the stages was empty, we just jump up and start answering questions, and people do that. Mm-hmm. And so we taped a bunch of the shows there. We did the largest debt-free scream. It's March 14 through 21, and it is not yet sold out, but it is approaching it. You can still get a cabin, but you need to do it. Quit messing around. You're not going to get to go, okay? And so you need to get this done. So go to RamseySolutions.com/events. Click the link in the show notes, all that kind of stuff. Live Like No One Else cruise, baby. Come on, let's do it. This is you need to celebrate when you hit some of these milestones. That's what this is about. All right, Daniela is in New York. Hi, Daniela. How are you?
4: Hi. I'm so glad I got to call in for the father-daughter duo. I started listening to you guys 2 weeks ago.
2: Wow.
4: And on Friday, I actually was able to talk to George and John, and now I'm glad to talk to you guys today. I discovered an even bigger issue that I have, and I'm in my 20s, and I just want some advice before this just gets worse.
2: Okay.
4: So I got a UIL insurance policy. At the time, I thought was what I now know as a money market and a high-yield savings account. That is what I thought that I was getting with this additional bonus of life insurance and a death benefit. So I put in $10,000 right away. I first started my payments at $500 and eventually lowered them to $200. This was March of 2025. I had $15,300 as the total premium. The accumulated value now is $13,281, and that's because I had to borrow $2,900 against myself, which I didn't really know this at the time. My transmission went out for my car. I wanted to take the full $15,000, and the agent, who is actually someone that's close to me in my circle, told me, oh, the only thing available is $2,900 right now. And he was like, but you can pay this back whenever you want. Like, there's no rush. So I'm like, okay, great. I'm taking $2,900. I'll just have to use that for the down payment. Then I can no longer pay the car mostly in full. I'm going to take it for the down payment. So
2: okay.
4: My loan balance is $2,900.
2: Just stop. Okay. So it's real simple, honey. You bought a piece of crap.
4: Right.
2: And you've been screwed.
4: Yeah.
2: And you've realized that now. That's the end of the story.
4: Yes, after listening to you guys.
2: Yeah. I mean, you turned $15,000 into $13,000, you know. And they talked you into borrowing your own money and act like they did you a favor. If I go down to the bank and I take money out of my savings account, I don't have to talk the banker into that.
4: Right.
2: That's what you did. Okay. You just took money out of your own savings account. So
4: what you should do
2: is you should cancel the whole thing and tell them to send you a check. End it.
4: Okay.
2: Now.
4: So what I did was I stopped the auto pay because they told me you have enough in the account. And I lowered the death benefit.
2: Would you please just cancel the stupid crap that you bought and quit giving them money? You've been screwed.
4: Mm-hmm. I just figured if I did that, the two steps that I took, that would at least give me something to walk away with whenever the surrender policies are gone. Because right now I would have nothing and I would probably owe.
2: No, you don't get nothing. You get your $13,000 back.
4: The surrender fees aren't up until 2035.
2: But they're not 100% surrender fees.
4: So the surrender value is $1,060.
2: You put in $15,000 and they're telling you that you're after surrender fees, you're going to get $1,000. What is the name of this company?
4: I wouldn't get anything, actually, because I took $2,900.
2: I know. What's the name of this company?
4: National Life Insurance, and I actually heard someone call about this last week, this exact company, which is why I decided to look into it.
2: Yeah.
4: I had no idea. So if it wasn't for someone else calling last week, I wouldn't have even known. And I did some research, and it says the best way to
2: And anything else that this person that's in your circle ever wants you to do, you smack them, and then you run away.
4: Yes, we're going to.
3: This is a real thing that if she the surrender is
2: it doesn't sound right. I'm probably going to go to the insurance commission in the state of New York and file a complaint because I've never seen surrender charges that are 90%.
4: So it's because the policy's so new, I guess.
2: No, honey, it's because it's so bad.
4: Yeah.
2: It's the worst.
4: I'm dealing with the guilt of not knowing what I didn't know, right? Essentially, what I'm I was
2: not,
4: looking for
2: I'm
4: was,
2: not picking on you. I just want you to not play footsie with rattlesnakes anymore.
3: Well, and we call it stupid tax, Daniel. Everyone's done stupid stuff, right, with money. Everybody has. And
2: including me.
3: Yes, and so that's going to be, you know, this is it, if that's the case. But continuing to be in it, because you don't want to be in it till 2035.
4: Well, I'm not contributing anymore.
2: Yeah, let's do this. Anymore. Wait a minute. Let's do this. I can't unpack your horrible policy that National Life screwed you with your friend in air quotes. God, this makes me so angry for you. Oh, I can't unpack all of it right now. But here's the bottom line. I need you to get out of this as fast as possible and never give these people another dime. The best way to unpack it is go to RamseySolutions.com and find a SmartVestor Pro that does actual real investing in your area. Contact them. Tell them we talked on the air and you need some help looking at this policy because it sounds to me like that they may have violated some stuff and you may need to file a complaint with the Insurance Commission of the State of New York. I'm not sure. But for sure you've been misled.
4: Right.
2: And for sure you've been screwed. Okay. So I just don't know if it's breached the legal lines or not, and whether the insurance commission will be interested in taking these guys down or not. But somebody needs to take them down.
4: Right.
2: We just told 32 million people that National Life sucks just now, so that helps. That makes me feel a little bit better. But still, it doesn't help Daniela. So I want you to sit down with somebody that can unpack this policy and verify the information, because I think your agent's lying to you about your surrender amounts. They're unreasonable. It doesn't. Usually you get hit hard, but not 90%.
3: It could be 40% or something, but not the whole thing.
2: Yeah, I've never seen that. And so, if it costs you $3,000 or $4,000 to get out of this, get out. If it costs you $15,000 and you can wait a year and not pay $15,000, well, we'll talk about that. But the last thing we want to do is do business with National Life's IUL. Let's just make sure everyone hears that real clearly. Did I say that clearly? 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Because we're consumer advocates here. 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
8: From ABC News, I'm Dave Packer. Monday at Cornell University, a Justice for Survivors protest calling for sexual assault prevention.
9: We are Cornell. We say enough is enough, and we demand justice for Jane Doe.
8: Among their demands, that Cornell expel or revoke all of the alleged assaulters. This is new records reviewed by ABC News reveal some of the fraternity brothers later accused of sexual assault at Cornell attempted to contain the allegations in the weeks following the incident. The U.S. has moved over a dozen B-1 bombers from an air base in the U.K. where they had been based for attacks against Iran. A source telling ABC News the redeployment was not planned. ABC Chief Global Affairs Correspondent Martha Raddatz.
10: The departure of those bombers comes 1 week after several British nationals were arrested outside RAF Fairford on suspicion of terrorism. They were released on bail, but questions remain about whether they were surveilling the base.
8: The Wall Street Journal reporting the concern of a complex drone attack ordered by Iran's IRGC is what prompted it. Concerns remain for other European bases as well. Former pastor and American Idol contestant Caleb Flynn was sentenced to life behind bars in an Ohio court. Flynn, who appeared as a contestant on American Idol in 2013, was convicted of murdering his wife, Ashley, and staging the scene to look like a home invasion. Judge Jeannie Pritt handing down her sentence.
11: Your actions, Mr. Flynn, were abhorrent. The layers of deceit, manipulation, and cruelty that you have shown are quite honestly impossible to fathom.
8: His wife has posted online, televangelist Jim Baker has died. He was with then-wife Tammy Faye Baker when they hosted the PTL Club in the 80s, and he served time for fraud and conspiracy in the 90s. Baker was 86. You're listening to ABC News.
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15: From the WTMJ Breaking News Center, I'm Jessica Gatso. Enbridge is dealing with another cleanup related to its Line 5 pipeline in northern Wisconsin. The energy company breached an aquifer while drilling underneath the Marengo River last week. According to attorneys with Earth Justice, groundwater began rushing to the surface by as much as 100 gallons per minute. Enbridge is using a vacuum to pump the water into trucks. This comes after other spills along the pipeline reroute project, including the largest release of natural gas liquids in Wisconsin history. A plan to replace a church with 50 apartment units in Milwaukee's Bayview neighborhood falls apart. Unity Lutheran Church abandoned the four-story housing project after neighbors expressed traffic, parking, and privacy concerns. President and CEO of J. Jefferson Co., Josh Jeffers, tells Wisconsin's Midday News.
16: Bayview is certainly a part of the housing crisis in Milwaukee. It needs more housing. I think these would have been, you know, reasonably priced apartment units. So, you know, no one can really wave a magic wand and just make housing happen.
15: The church now plans to keep its 1939 sanctuary and is weighing whether to remodel or replace the building's education wing. In sports, the Brewers are one win away from advancing to the NLCS after two thrilling wins over the Padres in Milwaukee. Game 3 is Tuesday night. Our coverage will start with Brewers warm-up at 7 p.m. here on WTMJ. And the Milwaukee Bucks fall to the Timberwolves 116-97 in the first preseason game. Your WTMJ forecast. Tomorrow, just a few clouds with mostly sunshine, a high of 70. Wednesday, mostly sunny, a high of 70. Thursday, sunny again, a high of 65. I'm Jessica Gatso, WTMJ News.
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0: Welcome back to the Ramsey Show in the Fair Winds Credit Union Studio. I'm Dave Ramsey, Rachel Cruz, Ramsey Personality. My daughter is my co-host today. Austin is in Montgomery, Alabama. Hey, Austin, how are you?
1: I'm well. How are you, sir?
0: Better than I deserve. What's up?
1: So, me and my wife invested in expanding our business back in March, bought an F-250 and a fleet washing trailer, and the F-250 motor went down about 3 weeks ago. Bought an extended warranty on it. However, not sure if the warranty is going to cover it or not, and it's about $16,400 to fix. We don't have the cash to pay for it, so I'm curious, do we save up for it, or due to the revenue it brings in, do we take out a loan for it?
0: Okay. This is a side hustle?
1: This is a branch of our full-time business. We have a detailing business that does about $15,000 to $25,000 a month in revenue, mm-hmm. and this section of the business does between $9,000 and $12,000 a month in revenue.
2: Is that in addition to the 25, or is that part of the 25?
1: Correct.
2: In addition to. Okay.
0: So you're bringing $25,000 gross on a detailing business, which ought to be about 90% margin.
1: So why do you not
0: have any money?
1: So we've got a lot of overhead. We're about $18,000 a month in overhead.
0: What is your overhead?
1: We've got about a 4,000 square foot shop.
0: You're not doing mobile detailing. You're bringing them into your place.
1: No. Yes. We do higher end work. Not that mobile's not nice, but
0: I know. I'm just okay. I get it. For some reason I had it in my head one way. Okay. Now, so
1: yeah.
0: You got a 4,000 square foot shop.

0: much is the shop?
1: So the shop's only $1,300 a month. Yeah. We've got about a $500 a month power bill. And then from there, it just, we've got $2,000 a week in payroll. I don't have all of the things right in front of me. I've got an office manager that does all of that. But it all comes out to be about $18,000 a month for us to handle everything that we need to handle.
0: Yeah.
1: We need to hit $25,000 a month between the two businesses. That pays my wife. It pays me, which obviously pays all of our home bills. And okay.
0: Let's start getting it. I kind of got enough of it, I think, to start working on it with you. I love what you're doing, by the way. You're a great entrepreneur, and you're a classic entrepreneur. You suck at bookkeeping, and you're going to have to get better at it, or you're going to go out of business. I went through the same stage myself. I'm going to send you a copy of our book, Building a Business You Love, and you're in the second stage of the five stages of business, and your lack of processes and systems are killing you because you don't know what the flip's going on. You are a guy that works really, really hard. And there's a lot of chaos in your life.
2: Well, he delegates to the business manager.
0: Yeah, but there's a lot of chaos in your life, and you don't.
1: Yeah.
0: So I know, I've been right there. You're a classic, and you're going to be okay. But Larry Burkett used to say, the guy that trained me on biblical finance used to say that financial problems are not the problem; they're the symptom of something else going on. So the fact that you don't have any money to fix this truck is not a problem; it's a symptom. And that's why I was digging into the rest of it, why you don't have any money. That's what I was trying to figure out. So I'm going to go all the way back to the source at the beginning of this creek, long before it became a river. And let's get this business, the core business, profitable. And let's change our mentality of we're going to borrow our way into prosperity. So next time you get ready to fix something, grow something, add another element to your business, you do it with paid for equipment or paid for period. And you're going to have to cut your payroll down and go back to running some of the equipment yourself probably for a little while because I think you're payroll heavy. You've delegated the crap out of this, and so everybody else is making your profit, not you. You got lousy margins for your business.
1: Yeah, I feel the same.
0: Yeah. And I'm not picking on you. I'm just loving. I love what you're doing.
2: Is it around $7,000, Austin, that you guys have? Because you said 25 and it takes 18 to do everything, right? Yeah.
0: And it's a labor intensive business. So, there's no cost of goods sold other than the labor.
2: Yeah, that's what I'm wondering. Because in 2 months, you'll have $14,000, which is that, to be able to fix the truck or.
0: And hopefully, the stupid extended warranty will cover it. We ain't gone there.
1: Yeah, that's what we're hoping.
0: Yeah, if it doesn't, I'm going to set the truck down till I save up the money in answer to your question.
1: And that's
0: going to force me to fix the problems in the business because the business will make me more cash when I fix the problems inside of it.
1: Right.
0: And I'm going to hook you up with our Entree Leadership guys, and I'm going to send you a copy of those of the books around that and show you exactly what we did because we went through the exact same thing 25 years ago. All right. We're a $300 million business now, but we were doing about what you're doing. You know, you're going to do about $1.5 million in gross revs if you keep it up and you've done it from nothing. Cause you're just a guy that just picked up, started washing cars, man. And you're the American dream. I'm so proud of you.
1: Thank you, sir. Thank you.
0: But now you're going to have to calm down and concentrate. So here's the thing. What we got a saying on our wall around here, what got us here won't take us there.
1: Right.
0: That's where you are. What got you to this point won't take you to the next point. So you've got to get down in these systems and processes and bookkeeping, and you've got to become a master operator of a business from a business acumen standpoint. You've got to grow you and your skills about running a business. And when you do that, man, you're going to double your profits in this business, and you're going to pay cash for the next truck, and you're going to pay cash for the next thing you try that does or doesn't work. I paid cash for a lot of all my mistakes over the years, and I made plenty of them, but they're not haunting me. I'm not looking for an extended warranty to bail me out. And I can just think of about three right now that they haunt me in terms of how much money we lost trying stuff, but it was all cash, and so it doesn't hurt quite as bad. So I think you got all the right stuff. I think this truck is God's signal to you to learn something, and what got us here won't take us there. And you need to, so we got to get down in the current core business, clean it up, shine it up, and let's double the profit margin in that, roughly. I mean, I think there's another $5,000 or $6,000 bucks that's going out the door just because we're pissing it away with no systems and processes. And we do it here at Ramsey. We fight it. It's a constant fight. This overhead monster will take you out of business. And but you're the guy that makes it, that proves that capitalism works. You're doing a good job for people. You're charging them a fair amount. You're covered up in business. You've not got a marketing problem. You've not got a work ethic problem. You love doing stuff and trying something new. You know, you're going to be the kind of guy that makes more money than people with a PhD in something.

0: about job, not saying that, but they're probably not going to be as tightened up and back to that, you know what I mean, as you are. And
1: absolutely.
0: So there's a gift in that, Austin, of what you can bring to that.
1: Yeah.
0: And have that and retained earnings in that business. So when stuff does break, because it will, you cash flow it and you just keep on moving.
1: Amen. Good stuff. Hang on. We're going to send you a couple books, brother.

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0: 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It's hard, though. 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Kimberly is in New Orleans. Hi, Kimberly. How are you?
1: I'm well. How are you?
0: Better than I deserve. What's up?
1: Okay, so I have about $28,000 in credit card debt and $28,000 in student loans.
0: What'd you buy?
1: I don't know. It just built up over the last few years. I did borrow $7,000 last year to pay back into my retirement.
0: Okay.
1: $28,000.
0: How much you make, hon?
1: About $60,000 a year.
0: Ooh. Ouch. That's scary, isn't it?
1: It's a little, yeah. I have an investment property. The balance is $60,000. And I was thinking about taking out a cash out, doing a cash out refinance to pay off the credit card so I can start paying down the student loan.
0: Mm-hmm. What's the investment property worth?
1: About $160,000.
0: Mm-hmm. How'd you get it?
1: It was my first home.
0: Oh, okay.
2: So you got about $100,000 in equity in that, Kimberly? Is that right?
1: Mm-hmm. Yes.
2: And what's your primary home worth?
1: I think it's about $280,000, and we have about $132,000 left to pay on
0: it. We.
2: Okay.
0: What does he make?
1: About $80,000.
0: Oh, so we have a $140,000 income.
1: Well, I view our finances separate because he does not save. I have $25,000.
0: Neither do
1: saved.
0: You.
2: Well, she's got $25,000 saved.
1: I have $25,000. I really have $25,000.
0: You borrowed it on credit cards.
1: No, this is my savings.
0: I know, but this I mean, you're $28,000 in credit card debt. Don't you see the correlation?
1: Yeah, I do.
0: Yeah, that's a mess. We don't act like you're somehow successful and he's not.
1: Well, he has zero saved.
0: Yeah.
1: So.
0: Well, you got zero saved after you pay off your credit cards.
1: Yeah.
2: Does he have debt, Kimberly?
1: He does.
2: How much does he have?
1: I think it's about $11,000 in credit card debt. He has a motorcycle thing that I'm really not sure what the balance is, but I know his note is about $700, and he also has a vehicle with about $350 for that note.
0: Yeah. And how long y'all been married?
1: 10 years.
0: Okay. So here's what I'm going to teach you, all right? We did the largest study of millionaires ever done in North America. We interviewed in detail 10,167 millionaires. Not broke people with an opinion. Millionaires.
1: Okay.
0: 89% of them say one of the key reasons they became a millionaire is because they worked together and combined forces with their spouse. They didn't treat their spouse like a roommate. They treated them like a husband and a wife. And so they combined all of their problems and all of their incomes and all of their savings and got in attack mode, and it's you and me against the world, babe, and we're going to lock arms, and we're going to both be smart. We found almost none of the millionaires became millionaires while dragging a spouse along who sucked at money. It almost never happens. You're never going to have peace in your house until you guys learn to work together and aim together at something. I know that's a big ask from where
2: well,
0: you
2: she
0: are.
2: She said, how do I get him to?
0: Yeah, I know. It's hard. It's hard. But I'm just telling you, that's where we've got to start, is we've got to go way back on this thing. And because you have been spending more than you're saving. So your net for you is really close to zero. You saved $25,000 while you went $28,000 in debt. That's a negative three. Okay? And he's over here borrowing motorcycles and car payments, and y'all are starving to death, making $140,000 a year in New Orleans. And you should be able to be rich on that.
2: Yeah.
0: And so I want a better life for you, hon.
2: What do you think, Kimberly?
1: Okay, so what did he suggest?
2: I would sit down with him tonight, and you guys have a relational conversation of how, where you want this marriage to go in general, right? Because, I mean, a healthy marriage has a level of unity, a level of sacrifice together, and to say, I want to do this life with you, and I'm scared to death to combine. The answer, you know, you would say is, or what we would say is, yeah, you combine your money and you guys work on your household together, but you could absolutely vocalize your fear and to say, I'm so scared to do this.
0: Because you're misbehaving.
2: Yes, and I want to together reach some goals so that we can get out of this mess, so that we can live a prosperous life. What if we had no payments, right? And sit there and dream and talk about it. What if we made $140,000 and we had no payments? How much is going out of your household in just debt payments? And what if that was just sitting in your account, right? You start to actually have hope for the future when you see what a reality could be.
0: If you cut up your credit cards and said, I'm never going to use them again, and he promised, raised his right hand and promised he's never going to borrow money on anything with wheels or motors again, because he's got a bad thing about motors. He likes them. Mm-hmm. And I know, because I'm one of those guys. I like motors, too. So, you know, but that'll make you broke, because those stupid things all go down in value. So we're going to pay cash for everything from today forward. And if you had zero payments, how much do you own your house again?
1: Primary, about 130.
0: 130. Okay. All right. Yeah. I mean, let me paint a picture for you. Only, though, if both of you were firmly in agreement and completely leaned in, which you're a long way from that today, okay? But if you could get there, the two of you could get there, and you said, okay, both of us are going to do the Ramsey plan. We're both going to walk the baby steps. We're not borrowing money. We're going to be on a budget that we both agree to, and we're going to lean in, and we're going to take $140,000. Let me show you what could happen, okay? You could sell that rental house and be 100% debt-free except your house, and you could pay off your house, the rest of your house, in about 3 years. 3 years from today, you could be 100% debt-free and on your way to be a millionaire about 4 years later. But you'd have to be tied into this.
2: How old are you guys, Kimberly?
1: I'm 42 and 46.
2: Do y'all have anything in retirement right now?
1: Well, I have a 401A.
2: 401K. Okay, how much is in there?
1: I have no idea.
2: Okay. Yeah. I mean, because if you look and you guys, if you did, and you guys paid off everything, and you invested, I mean, 14, 20, you know, doing quick math here.
0: Mm-hmm.
2: Man, that would be...
0: Well, you got a car payment, you got a motorcycle payment, you got a house payment.
2: Yeah, but I'm...
0: You got a credit card. I mean, what are you talking about?
2: I'm thinking of maybe $2,000 a month. I'm just thinking what you would invest in retirement. If you guys just did your income, it'd be $1.7 million, okay, if you guys invested $2,000 a month.
0: That's at 62.
2: In 20 years.
0: Yeah.
2: In 20 years. But that you retire with almost $2 million in a paid-off house, that's what's possible.
0: Yeah.
2: You start actually working towards something.
0: Do it faster than that. Hang on. I'm going to give you a copy of Baby Steps. 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Going to try to talk you into doing it. It's a long way from where you are, but if I can talk you into it, it's going to change your life.

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11: 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Jack is in Cedar Rapids, Iowa. Hi, Jack. How are you?
12: Hey, I'm doing good. How are you, Dave and Rachel?
11: Better than we deserve. What's up?
12: I'm coming at you with a more morally focused financial question. Just jumping right into it. My fiance and I are 24, been together going on 5 years, and have been living together since last year. We were due to get married last Sunday, but on her way to work about 2 weeks before, she got in a pretty devastating car accident, and she's very lucky to survive the hit itself.
0: Oh, my gosh, Jack. I'm sorry.
11: That's awful.
12: To stay brief, she got flown out of the local hospital where she was transported to be in intensive care, where she's been for now going on 3 weeks in the top trauma hospital in our state.
0: Oh, my gosh. So
12: a set date for getting out of the hospital, starting rehab and getting back to work and just getting back to life as normal has yet to be mentioned. And as far as living life normally, she's going to have to live with her parents due to mobility restrictions and the ease of living in that house compared to the apartment we live in because it's on the second floor. The biggest thing that's been on my mind and the thing that I want the advice with has been the magnitude of the bills that are probably going to come in and what that means for me in my future, because legally speaking, we weren't ever married. And so to the state's eyes, I wouldn't have any responsibility for these bills, and I personally am just not okay with the thought of not having anything to do with the burden that would be dropped onto her and her family because of the pending invoice that's coming. Am I being too nice and willing to take too much of this worry on myself? And am I wrong for thinking that I could possibly move back home to save up faster for these bills?
0: Oh, man.
11: What a horrible thing. I'm sorry.
0: Are you guys going to get married eventually?
12: Yeah, we will still get married, but we just got through with canceling and delaying honeymoons and flights as far as we can. So nothing set in stone as far as rescheduling it.
11: Okay, I assume she had health insurance.
12: Yeah, we're on a parent's health insurance yet.
11: Yeah. And so typical health insurance has a couple things. You've got a deductible, and then you have a copay portion, like an 80-20, and you're responsible for 20, they're responsible for 80. And then there's another number called a stop loss or a max out of pocket. Okay? And that number, depending on what type of health insurance it is usually somewhere less than $20,000, which means the total out of pocket is probably somewhere less than $20,000. So she's not going to get saddled with a $1.2 million NICU bill.
12: Yeah, and that's what I was scared of. I didn't know if we were going to be looking at $10,000, $50,000, or a million.
11: Yeah, a little different. Yeah, but it's not different. It's still
0: very expensive. You're right.
11: You're going through a tragedy, a drama, and it's harsh and scary and all of that, and so in the middle of all those emotions, the insurance emotions or the medical bill emotion are coming up, and they're bigger in your mind right now than they actually are, probably, is my point.
12: Yeah, I know. I'm very conscious and like to think of the big picture and also focus on the small details. So pretty much anything that their parents are thinking of, that her parents are thinking of, I'm thinking of as well, like the stress on insurance and, liability and, if anybody were to sue anybody because of the accident.
11: Well, that, again, is on the insurance company, the car insurance first.

0: So was the accident a single car accident or what?
1: It two cars involved.
0: Okay. And was it her fault or do we know?
1: It was hers.
0: Okay. All right. So her car insurance comes into play then.
1: Yeah.
0: And how much liability coverage she had. And so was anyone else seriously hurt like she was?
1: I don't know the extent of the other injuries. I know when I got to the hospital where she was initially transported to, the law enforcement officers in the room at that time said that they were already discharged. So they probably couldn't have been in the hospital more than 3 hours.
0: Okay. All right. So most likely, if there's any liability to the other party, her liability limits would be unusual for them not to be at least $500,000 on her car insurance. So, again, car insurance is probably going to cover all of that. Most likely.
1: Okay.
0: I'm not sure. We don't know where we are yet. It's very early in all of this. It's also early to worry about it, not think about it, but to worry about it. It's okay to think about it, but I don't want to worry about it at this stage. In other words, because we don't know what it is until the monster comes out of the closet and we figure out he's 3 inches tall, then we don't have to worry about him. But if he comes out of the closet and he's 30 feet tall, then he's a problem.
2: Yeah, right? How are you financially, Jack? Do you have savings?
1: Yeah, I have my savings. I've been listening to you guys and following your steps religiously for years. So she was, on auto pay for the rent and chipping in with the bills. I have, I completely stepped in and disabled all the auto pay just to make sure that she doesn't drain her account and get overdrawn. But I total in savings right now, I got about $11,000.
2: Okay.
0: All right.
1: Right now I'm paying for all of living and I can get by.
0: Yeah.
1: I can do it.
2: Because I think from a relational standpoint, I mean, you are 2 weeks, 14 days away from saying in sickness and in health. You know what I mean? Like, I'm about to commit my life. So the fact that you're wanting to step in and help care and take care of her, I would be worried if you wouldn't be desiring that. You know what I mean? Like, this is your wife. You're 14 days from this is your wife, so I would say that is totally understandable. And
0: yes, and yes, I would.
2: And I would. I think I would take care of
0: but
2: her.
0: But I don't think you need to cancel the apartment, move in with your parents, because we don't know the size of the problem yet. Okay? But the answer to your question, not morally or ethically, but more relationally, is Rachel's point, is yes, I want you to treat her like she's your wife in terms of making sure she's okay.
2: Mm-hmm.
0: But not necessarily signing up legally for all these bills, but we're going to walk through this together, and if I need to throw some my $11,000 on the table, I can.
2: To help her.
0: But I want to see what we're dealing with and what it is there for long term. So my prediction is that the medical recovery that because she's obviously got hurt really bad, is going to be 90% of what you guys face. The financial problem is only going to be about 10%. I think the health insurance and the car insurance are going to cover the vast majority of
2: the incident, but there could be ongoing therapies and things that you guys may as a couple pay out of pocket, right? And that would
0: be, you may help with the deductibles or the copays later, but they're not even kicked in yet. They're not there yet.
2: Yeah, but I'm just saying for him, like for them to be thinking, like if they end up getting married in six months, you know what I mean? She could have another 2 years of therapies
0: that's
2: and rehab, you know what I mean? Yeah, all
0: part
2: of it.
0: What we're signing up for. Yeah. Now, let's go worst case scenario. Something crazy happens. The other party sues for $500 million for harm and wins. Okay? Then your fiance is probably going to file bankruptcy before you get married.
1: Right.
0: Okay? And you're not going to sign up for $500 million. Okay? That's not going to happen, but I'm just saying that's
2: the worst case scenario. She files bankruptcy
0: on the other end of it.
2: Yeah,
0: and then you guys move forward together and you you walk through it together because the car wreck and her, if she's got piss poor insurance or something, or if her insurance policies are weak or her insurance company's, horrible on paying out the claims, then, she could get in a pinch here that you can't help her out of.
2: Yeah. Yeah.
0: And her parents can't help her out of. And so it's just a horrible part of this tragic story. Is her, you said mobility issues. Are the mobility issues permanent, do you think?
1: It's not permanent.
0: Okay. All right.
1: as
0: it's
1: of,
0: just part
1: as
0: of
1: right now.
0: Part of recovery from a horrible accident.
1: Yeah, part of recovery. No, like, broken legs or anything like that, but just she's needing assistance to just stand up out of bed, out of a chair right now. So
0: just walking with her through this is your relational responsibility, not taking on all the bills and bankrupting yourself to prove it, but walking with her, making the decisions together is your responsibility. Yes, you're a good man, and you will do that.

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1: Today's question comes from Dean in Virginia. My home escrow keeps going up due to

0: rising insurance rates and property taxes. Some people recommend paying for those items once a year instead of with your house payment, which allows you to keep the funds in a high yield savings account to gain interest in the process. I am debt free other than the mortgage. Is this a good idea? Man. Well, that's the rising insurance rates and property taxes, it's a real thing. And my only fear would be if it's the once a year, because you do that once the house is paid off, you pay everything, is to make sure that you actually do it and don't get behind. Because a little bit of escrow for me is a built-in savings. It's forced almost, you know what I mean? That it's going to get done.
1: So, Dean, I guess I'm with you, Rachel. I would ask the question of myself, if I'm you,
0: Do I
1: am
0: have
1: I
0: the
1: disciplined enough to set aside 1/12 of the actual insurance cost and the actual, even if it's rising, you have to change it because it has to be paid, 1/12 per month of taxes and insurance and set it in a savings account, high yield savings account, and pay it. I would not do that unless two things occurred. I would not do it for the interest rate. The interest is not spit. Okay? 3% on nothing is nothing. Okay? So you're not going to get rich on the high yield savings account on the interest. That's I wouldn't screw with it for that. Your labor's worth more than that. I would do it if your mortgage company keeps screwing up your escrow account and they're taking more than they need to because they keep a shortage or an overage and they can't seem to add up and divide by 12, which honestly, I think probably
0: That's
1: over
0: what's
1: half of
0: happening.
1: escrow accounts out there suck and are out of balance because these mortgage companies have eighth graders doing the math that are functioning on a second grade level. And so it's horrendously incompetent. I would do it to keep from having to screw with the irregularities of a poorly run escrow account, but not for the 3% that you're making on the HYSA. Now, and I would only do it if you can be super disciplined and make sure that you're setting the money aside. Don't get yourself in
0: And
1: trouble.
0: to
1: I agree
0: keep
1: with
0: up
1: Rachel.
0: with the property taxes and insurance, I mean, all of that, yeah.
1: This does not fix rising insurance rates or property taxes. It doesn't change it a bit. You still got to pay them either way. And if you don't pay your homeowner's insurance, your mortgage company will put what's called for and prove it to them that it's paid. They'll put forced placed insurance on your house, which is about 10x the cost, and then try getting that money back. Whew, man, that's a pain. I don't want to mess with not paying one of these things. So if you're super disciplined and if your mortgage company is horrendously incompetent on managing the escrow, I might do it separate, but otherwise I would just run with it because it doesn't the increase in cost doesn't change whether you pay it or they pay it with your money. Doesn't change. Selina is or Selena? Selena is with us in Tampa. Hi, Selena, how are you?
2: Hi, good. How are you?
1: Better than I deserve. How can we help?
2: Good. So, just a few questions. I am 43 years old and I'm a registered nurse. I recently sold my house in California and moved to Florida. So I made $160,000 off the sale of the house, which currently count. I also have a $30,000 CD, which isn't earning much, and $20,000 in my Roth, excluding my emergency fund through the same bank. So I currently don't have a mortgage. I have no car payment, no credit card debt, no student loans. I paid those off, and my retirement situation is fairly good. I have been putting away about 18 to 20% of my earnings into 403(b)s and 401(k)s through various hospitals I've worked over the years. And I was recently told by the financial advisor at my bank that the projected value of my retirement will be about $4 million by the time I'm 60 if I keep on the same path.
1: You're killing
2: So
1: it.
2: I'm like,
1: Way to go.
2: yeah, thank you. Thank you. So my question is, should I roll these all over into one account as he suggested, and with what kind of company? And in addition, how much moving forward should I be putting into a Roth versus traditional pre-tax 401k? I'm currently doing 18% into my Roth at my

0: current hospital, Tampa General, and which I think is probably better than doing the pre-tax. And lastly, what should I do with the money and my savings and my CD?
1: Way to go. You got such good problems.
2: Yes.
0: Yeah, I know. It's nice. I was taught at a very young age.
2: So you have multiple 401ks and 403bs from previous employers, correct?
0: Yes.
2: Okay, so I would just do a direct rollover and just into a traditional IRA to have it all so that way you can control what's going on and they're not stuck at these other companies. I would also actually ramp down a little bit of, you said you're contributing up to 20% into retirement, and I would take it to 15%. And I would I would favor the, do you have a 401k right now with the hospital you're working at?
0: I do.
2: Do they do a match?
0: Yes.
2: How much? What percentage?
0: I believe it's 3%.
2: 3%. Okay. So what we teach is to take the 3%. So go up to the 3% in the 401k. And then
1: she's got a Roth 401k at the new hospital.
2: Is it a Roth 401k?
1: Yeah.
0: I'm doing both. So they offer, doing the 401k and the Roth through the same hospital.
1: Well, no, it is. You can do a traditional 401k or a Roth 401k.
0: Oh, okay. Yeah. Okay. Then I'm doing the Roth.
1: Okay. Yeah. We would tell you to do the Roth 401k with the match and stop at 15%, throw the rest of it at your house. Do you own a home?
0: No. So I sold the house in California and
2: So the 160.
0: Yeah, that's the 160 sitting in my savings, and I am looking to buy another, but I'm not ready just yet. Okay. I'm a little
2: I would honestly put that, well, I would put that into just a high-yield savings account, because you'll buy a house in the next probably 4 years, would you say?
0: Yes. Oh, yeah, absolutely.
2: Yeah, so I wouldn't put that in the market, and I would just keep that in a high-yield savings. You'll earn 3%, you know, in there versus a traditional savings account, and I would just let that sit there. And above that 15%, if you have extra cash, honestly, I would throw it in that high yield and save up a huge down payment. So when it comes down to buy, oh my gosh. I mean, even if you had 50%, right, to put down on a house, like that already speeds up paying off the house in that process. So
1: our next goal, in other words, is pay off the house.
0: Yeah.
1: While putting 15% away in retirement and do all your rollovers. And I'm going to advise you to get away from a bank financial advisor. I don't like banks.
0: Yeah, I actually started looking on your list at local
2: SmartBusters. Yeah,
1: good. Yeah. That's what I would do. Sit down with them, and they'll help you do those rollovers and help you get everything kind of smoothed up and piled up in one pile to watch it. But the good news is the projections you were given are probably pretty accurate. I think you're probably going to have $4 million or more, and you're going to pay for a house also, so that's probably going to be another couple million by the time we get there. And so you've just chosen a wonderful career field. Your move to Tampa was a brilliant move.
2: Mm-hmm.
1: Everything about this whole story is spells smart from you. Yeah, you've just really done some very wise things. So I'd get a SmartVestor Pro, and like Rachel said, I'd do those rollovers and do the Roth 401k with the match up to 15%. Everything else goes on your house until your house is paid off. And then keep your emergency fund set aside of 3 to 6 months. Every other thing you got, throw it at the house. That other account that you've got, I'd throw it at the house too.
2: Make sure you have a good emergency fund. I think you said you had that. But
1: yeah, there were two accounts. Yeah, that's perfect. Very,
2: well
1: very
2: done.
1: Well done.
2: Well done.

If you want to win with money in 2026, you can't keep living normal. Normal's broke. You need a plan. Get a personalized plan and start living like no one else by downloading our Every Dollar app today. Hey guys, Dave Ramsey here. You've heard me talking in your ear for years on your drive to work, around the house, wherever you listen, but there's something different about actually getting together. So we created the Live Like No One Else Cruise. For 7 days, the Ramsey personalities and I are taking over an entire ship with 2,500 Ramsey people like you in the Western Caribbean.

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2: From ABC News, I'm Dave Packer. The U.S. has moved a dozen B-1 bombers from an airbase in the U.K. where they had been based for attacks against Iran. A source telling ABC News the redeployment was not planned. ABC's Martha Raddatz.
3: We know this was a new and different threat that led to the removal of our warplanes from the U.K. The Wall Street Journal reporting the concern of a complex drone attack ordered by Iran's IRGC is what prompted it. And concerns remain for other European bases as well.
2: The move comes after five men were arrested last week near the base on suspicion of preparing a terrorist attack and explosives offenses. President Trump trying to motivate his base to come out in November, campaigning for incumbent Senator Pete Ricketts in deep red Nebraska. Trump announcing an executive order intended to lower fuel costs.
4: For many years, farm vehicles, construction equipment, and other off-road vehicles have used what is known as red dye diesel. Do you know what that is? I don't know what the hell it is, but whatever it is, it's supposed to be very good.
2: What it is no tax fuel. The order makes it legal for use on highways. The FBI has arrested a 34-year-old Southern California real estate agent at LAX in Los Angeles on charges of spying for the Chinese government. The FBI alleges that she conducted surveillance on the president of Taiwan's son in Seattle. United States Attorney for the Central District of California, Bill Ausali.
5: It was not.
6: It could be a form of harassment. It could be a form of espionage, intelligence gathering. I mean, there's many purposes that China has for why they do these things.
2: In the investigation into rape allegations at Cornell University, the local DA says campus police sent him only a six-page summary. Documents reviewed by ABC News show his office declined to look at anything else police gathered. Thomas Jeffra, lawyer for Jane Doe.
5: It was not an appropriate investigation. It was not complete. It was stick your head in the sand and don't look to find a crime.
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2: A 10th grader is among two killed in a school bus crash.
13: Authorities say as the Winter Haven High School bus was headed to school, a car coming the other way crossed the center line and slammed into the side rear of the bus, causing it to spin out and slam head-on into another oncoming vehicle and land upside down. 37 students from Winter Haven High School were on board, along with the bus driver and his 9-year-old daughter. In addition to the 10th grader killed, the driver of the silver Jeep was pronounced dead at the scene. At least one person critically injured.
2: ABC's Victor Oquendo. 35 million Americans are under heat alerts as California, a dangerous long-duration heat wave, is underway. Gatorade, a good option if you're dying of thirst, but a different kind of dye, as some worried.
14: More than 120,000 cases of Gatorade are being voluntarily recalled due to undeclared food dyes. The FDA says the recall includes the orange and the lemon-lime flavors of Gatorade, including the zero-calorie versions. It's classified as a Class 2 recall, meaning, according to the FDA, the product may cause temporary or medically reversible adverse health consequences.
2: ABC's Mike DeBusky. The NBA is experimenting with technology. Select exhibition games will use a smart basketball that has a Bluetooth sensor to collect data for real-time officiating decisions, and some officials will use wrist wearables to communicate with the replay center. Dave Packer, ABC News.
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15: 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If you or anyone you know needs a warm evening meal, you can find us at Harambee Kitchen 5 nights a week on the northeast side of Milwaukee in the basement of All People's Church. 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
17: Hey, thanks for joining us on a Monday night. We know you got lots of things to do, and the fact that you check in with America at Night, coast to coast, it is truly an honor. The text messages is up, 1-844-2-McGraw, 1-844-262-4729. We've got some phone calls and text messages and all that throughout the night. A little bit later on, we're going to talk to a former Democratic insider who has written a book. There's a number of books about party insiders who have soured on their party, a couple of Democrats and a couple of Republicans. We're going to talk to Lindy Lee, who was a Democratic operative who has written a book about how the party collapsed and the party betrayed their own ideals. We'll get into that a little bit later on in the show. But right now, though, every Monday, we check in with Scott McFarland, who is our go-to newsman. Scott, welcome back to the show. Thanks for checking in.
18: Hey, McGraw, good evening.
17: It's a sprint to the finish line, and Donald Trump is doing his part. And who thought he would have to spend time tonight in Grand Island, Nebraska, to get out the vote in Nebraska that hasn't gone red, I think, since I don't know who. Bob Kerry back in the 1980s, 1990s. What's going on here?
18: Very strong Bob Kerry pull by you, by the way. I want to give you some flowers for that one. In Grand Island, Nebraska, which isn't even the swing part of Nebraska. Nebraska actually has a battleground race in the Omaha area. But Grand Island is actually in Hall County, Nebraska, which Trump won by 30 points. In 2024. So what's at play here? I mean, there is a statewide U.S. Senate race to protect for Republicans. They thought that seat was safe, but there's a challenger who's giving the incumbent a bit of a run for his money. But I think in the macro sense, McGraw, the battlefield is shifting in the final 29 days before the election. If Trump is spending time in Texas, which he will again on Wednesday in San Antonio, if he's in Nebraska, if he's been in Alabama, that gives you an indication, not just of where he can draw a crowd, that's fine, but where they want to deploy this resource as a party. It's a game of triage politically here, and they seem to have moved off of North Carolina. They may be less inclined to send him to Michigan. Now they have him in Nebraska and Texas. And to me, that's a better read of the playing field than any poll will show you.
17: Yeah, I was actually thinking of William Jennings Bryan, but I couldn't think of it that fast, so I pulled out Bob Kerry, if that gives me any more cred. So you look at where he's been, and you want to send him to where he can do the most good, but they're in trouble in Georgia. They pulled money out of Georgia. They're in trouble in North Carolina. They pulled money out of North Carolina. They're spending gobs of money in Kansas and gobs of money in Texas. So I don't know whether or not people believe the polls, but you believe the actions of the Republican Party. They're in serious damage control, and they're doing things they don't want to be doing 1 month before the election.
18: Don't believe the polls. Believe where they spend their money and believe where they spend their time. And yeah, but the money has been pulled out of North Carolina. It appears they redirected money out of Georgia and they've pushed it elsewhere. But those are not firewall states for Republicans. They actually can afford to lose North Carolina and have Democrats hold Georgia and still maintain a majority. So they may want to just build firewalls elsewhere. They still want to spend money in Iowa to hold that seat. They certainly want to spend money in Kansas, where they have a dead heat of a race, according to those polls, between the incumbent Roger Marshall and the Democrat Adam Hamilton. But they also got to make sure Nebraska doesn't get away from them, that states like South Carolina, Mississippi, even South Dakota don't get away from them, because then if those things go, there's no chance of preserving the majority, and it looks like there'd be a deep deficit for Trump to face in his final 2 years.
17: Yeah, there's a lot of places they're trying to defend in a year in which it was supposed to be preferable for Republicans. But what's going on in New Hampshire? Democrats are having a hard time in New Hampshire. What's going on up there?
18: In New Hampshire, you have a couple of unique dynamics. First of all, people are conflating an anti-Trump wave with an anti-establishment wave that is coursing through the political bloodstream. Trump happens to be in charge, and Trump happens to be Trump, so he's going to be getting the most of this blowback from the voters. But in New Hampshire, there still is a sense that the Democratic nominee, Chris Pappas, is part of the institution. He's a sitting U.S. House member in a state that likes to be contrarian. Now, his Republican opponent is also a pretty familiar name. He's a Sununu in New Hampshire. So this really comes down to which of these two can most communicate that they're a change agent trying to win a seat that's being vacated by Democrats. They have a popular Republican governor in New Hampshire up for re-election. That also may be a coattail for the Republican candidate here. I see this as potentially one of the closest races in the nation and possibly the closest race in a seat held by a Democrat right now.
17: Yeah, and Democrats, Republicans, that's the best chance they have to flip a seat. I'm shocked that El Said, if you believe the polls, and that's all we have to go on, is that he's doing as well as he is in Michigan and giving Rogers a run for his money.
18: In an anti-establishment year, Abdul El Said has the capability of being viewed as an outsider, as a non-establishment figure, because he comes across that way. He positions himself that way. He messages himself that way. He is provocative at times. He certainly is a contrarian on some of the traditional things that are happening in Michigan. And oh, by the way, he has a power base in southeastern Michigan where, oh, by the way, all the votes are. That being said, we're getting reports from those we talked to in the upper peninsula of Michigan and the northern lower peninsula of Michigan, which is really MAGA territory, of a lot of Abdul El Said events, door knocking, and signs. This is an area of the state that is known to be seeking change agents. There's a lot of Obama-Trump voters in that part of Michigan, and that's the part that Abdul El Said can make big inroads that previous Democrats could not over the last 10 years.
17: Up is down and down is up. As we were coming on the air, did you see the news where the Trump campaign has said that he will now cover those taxpayer-funded ads? Donald Trump, in the rare occasion, backing off and backing away from him using taxpayer funds. One of the few times he sort of changes his mind and or changes his strategy.
18: Yeah, a few things to kind of suss out of this announcement from the president. First of all, he's not going to pay for it. His donors will pay for it. He's going to use his super PAC money. He's not coming out of his own wallet for this thing. He's instead of using taxpayer money, he says he's going to use the money of his donors and those who are trying to sidle up to the White House, the corporate interests, the powerful people, the people who can cut big checks, if he sticks with it. But the fact that he had to do this retreat is an indication that he was getting some blowback, or at least he was sensing some blowback. People don't want their taxpayer money used for commercials of any sort. If they're political commercials, you know, they may be more acceptable to people who agree with those political positions, but I'm not sure there's anybody who wants to see their money go towards television commercials of any sort by any elected official at this moment in time when it's expensive to buy eggs and bread and beef and cars and healthcare and college.
17: Yeah. What do you think of these states who are talking about and planning or wanting to do away with the gas taxes on diesel and or regular gas?
18: It's going over well. If you talk to the Republicans in Indiana, where Governor Mike Braun has done so, there's a push in Ohio today to do the same thing there.

0: kind of a unicorn of an issue. Whether you support it or not, at least you can appreciate that people from different extremes of the political spectrum are on the same page.
1: President Biden tried to do the same thing and ran into a lot more opposition, apparently.
0: Yeah, the prices weren't quite as astronomical as they are now, and they didn't coincide with this exploding cost of seemingly everything else, from a loaf of bread to a new car. It's not a winning idea with everybody either. You know, the bipartisan coalition that supports it is mirrored by the bipartisan coalition that opposes it and thinks it's just a real short-term band-aid for a much larger gaping wound. But there are states that are trying this, and we'll get a good sense from them, the budget impacts in places like Indiana and Ohio, after this is implemented for a while. But you could also argue, McGraw, if you take a little bit of the edge off of gas prices, maybe you help stabilize things for families, and there's nobody opposed to that.
1: Yeah. Speaking of being opposed to things, ABC News going to court tomorrow to battle the FCC. What do we know about this one?
0: This is a request for a preliminary injunction, which is legal speak for. We want the court to stop this thing the FCC is doing. What is the thing the FCC is doing? They've started what they call an early license renewal investigation of ABC's television stations. That is the FCC's version of a bludgeoning assault on the local TV stations. It is burdensome. It is costly. It could cost them their licenses, which means it could cost them their livelihoods. The FCC says it's investigating ABC because they're concerned about diversity hiring initiatives Disney has been operating at ABC Television. Everybody who's opposed to this investigation smells a rat. They think ABC is being investigated because the president doesn't like Jimmy Kimmel's jokes and doesn't like the content of The View TV show during the daytime. We'll see what arguments come out of tomorrow's court hearing in Washington. But this is a potential foreshadowing of more fights to come. If ABC can prevail against the heavy hand of the FCC may attempt to use its heavy hand less frequently moving forward. If ABC loses, the FCC gains more leverage to try to be heavy-handed against more broadcasters, radio and television.
1: We'll wait and see how all that turns out. I think the biggest story of the weekend was Arkansas Senator Tom Cotton going mano a mano and trying to stare down President Trump over the daylight saving bill.
0: He's arguing, Senator Cotton is, that it sounds good to eliminate daylight saving time, but it really stinks during the short time of the year when the school kids are going to school in the pitch black at 9 a.m. and that people may not like it as much once they get a sense for this thing in reality, which is why he's standing opposed to it. But the twist, and there's always a twist in Trump 2.0 that makes things a little bit more weird. Trump put out Tom Cotton's cell phone number and asked people to call him and tell him to change his mind. You don't put a sitting senator's cell phone number out there for the public. I mean, it's a form of doxing. Cotton's cell phone quickly got filled up with voicemails and messages from all kinds of people all over the political spectrum. But this is the way Trump sometimes does business inside his own party when he doesn't like what his own party is doing.
1: You and I don't give out senators' phone numbers, but the president of the United States, President Trump, can do whatever he wants. I just love the fact that Tom Cotton points out that we've tried this before and everybody complained and they quickly reversed it. So everyone's forgetting their history on this story.
0: Everybody likes the idea in March and in November when the clocks change and it causes a little bit of a speed bump, especially parents of newborns. I sympathize. Right. But it's a terrible idea in December. It was a terrible idea in December in the past. It didn't change being a terrible idea. I really think there should be more hurdles to this thing becoming reality. But you never know with the executive branch wielding so much power.
1: When this thing first came up, I don't know, a couple months ago, and somebody reminded me that we did it in the 70s. And I all of a sudden had this memory back of standing at the bus stop in the middle of winter in the pitch black and thinking to myself, this is the dumbest thing in the world. I'm 6 years old. What are you doing? What am I doing standing on a street corner in pitch black? And so that must have been the year they tried to do it. And it was a disaster. It only lasted 2 or 3 months and they switched back, I think.
0: And you got to remember, it depends what part of the time zone you're in, how bad it is. So you have certain parts of the time zone that don't care about this issue. Other parts that are screaming bloody murder. Please don't do this to us.
1: Yeah, crazy, crazy stuff. That's Scott McFarland, independent newsman. You see him all over the cable news channels, but he's with us every Monday. Scott, as always, thanks for giving up your time. We appreciate it. We'll talk to you next Monday.
0: Sounds good.
1: You got it. That is Scott McFarland, and he's one of the best, and we have him every Monday. We love it. All right, stay right there. We're going to talk to a state senator from Ohio. They're getting

0: ready to suspend their gas tax. So we'll find out what the thought is there. And then next hour, do you know that there are three new books out from two from Democratic operatives, one from a Republican operative, all in which they were, quote unquote, party insiders. And they wrote a book about how the parties are broken and they left their party. The Democratic, the one's called Nothing's Left. Confessions of a Democratic Operative. That's written by Evan Barker. The other one is called How to Eat an Elephant, One Vote at a Time. That's by Sarah Longwell, who was a Republican and has now left the party completely. And the other one is called Unburdened, a former Democratic insider's shocking account of political power, betrayal, and party collapse. We're going to talk to Lindy Lee, the Democrat who has run screaming with her hair on fire away from the Democratic Party. We're going to talk with her. Coming up next hour. We are just getting started. America at Night, back in a moment.
1: Live from coast to coast, this is America at Night with McGraw-Millhaven.

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4: Got to love a couple of text messages here. Carrie in Texas, by the way, the text line is 1-844-2-McGraw. We love the texts. We love the phone calls. We try and sprinkle them in as often as we can. Carrie in Dallas, Texas. In reference to the comment about Kobe Bryant, the real facts of the case will never appear. One needed to be a young resort worker in the Vail and Beaver Creek area at the time to know what was really happening regarding the daily activities of the so-called victim. She was a 24/7 total. I'm editing here. It was public. Everyone knew about it. Kobe was just a setup. He lost everything, and he spent his life building. In the end, the hotel owners fired everyone on the staff. I don't know if he lost everything. I mean, he was able to play basketball and maybe his reputation for a while, but I don't know if he lost everything. This was from Pennsylvania. Hello. With the Cornell students, people need to remember Jane Doe was 19, underage. What about the ketamine? Who sold that to them? Dads need to teach their sons how to act properly around women. We need God now more than ever. Prayers for everybody. From Anita in McKeesport, Pennsylvania. Interesting thoughts, no doubt about it. And now, did you hear there's now audio of the Jane Doe and one of the Cornell Seven? So this one is, you know, I'm afraid that there's so much misinformation and so much drunk and drugs, and I don't know if we'll ever be able to piecemeal exactly what happened, because everyone keeps saying, I don't remember. Can you help me? Let me know who was there. I don't remember. I mean, there's a lot of hazy memories going on in this thing, and it's been months since it's happened. So it sounds like this just might be a total and complete mess when it's all said and done. Stay right there. We're going to talk to an Ohio State senator. They're getting ready to suspend the gas tax. America at Night, back in just a moment.
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0: Welcome to America at Night with McGraw-Milhaven.
1: Has anybody seen the price of gas, a barrel of oil? It is expensive, and there are a couple of states at least leading the charge to suspend the gas tax. Georgia, Illinois, Indiana, Kentucky, Utah, and Ohio. There are other states that are in the process of doing exactly that. To talk about it is a state, Ohio State Senator Nikki Antonio. Senator Nikki Antonio, welcome to America at Night. Thanks for joining us.
2: Thanks for having me.
1: So is this just gas or is it diesel as well?
2: Gas and diesel.
1: And
2: yeah.
1: And how much are each Ohioan going to save per gallon of gas and or diesel?

0: Sure. So gas, 38.5 cents per gallon. Diesel, it's going to be 47 cents per gallon.
1: That's a lot of jack. How much money is a typical family of four going to save every time they fill up?
0: Well, every time they fill up, it's going to be $7-$8. We figure over the course of 3 months, which is ours, it's a 3 month holiday, if you will. We figured they're going to save somewhere between $70 and $80, depending on how big the tank is.
1: I mean, obviously, $70 or $80 is $70 or $80, but it's not going to solve anybody's, you know, from losing their house or, you know, being. I mean, what's the point here? What are you trying to accomplish by saving $70, $80 per family?
0: Well, you know, it's interesting. You know, I'm a Democrat, and we had a lot of things we wanted to do to deal with affordability and to give some relief to folks. This was the only one we could get bipartisan support and agreement on. It came in at the 11th hour. We were actually called back from summer recess to do this. And we believe there were a lot of political reasons why. We got an upcoming election and an unpopular candidate in Ohio, and he thought this might help him. What was interesting was both candidates for governor, both the Democrat and the Republican, suggested a gas tax holiday on the same day. So I don't know if they neutralized each other by suggesting it at the same time. But the legislature, you know, came back. And, you know, I've talked to people around the state and asked them what they thought of it. And they said something is better than nothing, but they know that more, absolutely more, has to be done. Many folks that I've talked to said, you know, they believe if the war in Iran would end, that would make a difference in our gas prices.
1: Yeah, a lot of people, a lot of the experts say it's not the gas coming out of the Strait of Hormuz. It's the refining process that they've blown up some of those refineries. So even if the gas started flowing as it did before the bombings, it would still be elevated because of the damage that is done. And it's going to take years for that to sort of rebuild. But it seems like listening to you, it seems like almost this was done because both the Republican and the Democrat running for Senate didn't want to be on the wrong side of this. So sounds like Ohioans.
0: They're running for governor. Yeah.
1: It sounds like Ohioans are getting a tax break for 3 months because two people want to be governor from the two different parties.
0: You bet. And you know, I as somebody who had the decision to make on whether I was going to vote for it or not, thought that was an okay reason. Again, because it did provide some relief for folks. We had a lot of other things we would have liked to have done that we've been trying to do all year. Tax breaks on child care, making energy more affordable. There's a long laundry list of things that we were trying to get through. But this, as I said, was the only one where there was bipartisan agreement.
1: What happens in 90 days? It goes back to what it was today?
0: Yeah, and I think the hope on the part of who voted for it is that we got 3 months to have some changes occur, have the prices come down, we hope. And, you know, but we know it wasn't the, you know, it's not the big relief that folks need. For sure.
1: They did make sure
0: that the money wasn't coming out of our ODOT funds, our Department of Transportation. So, you know, roads and bridges will continue to be repaired and built irregardless of the gas tax holiday.
1: Yeah, that was my next question. Ohio State Senator Nikki Antonio, Democrat, who's talking about Ohio, is suspending their gas tax and their diesel tax. How is the state going to make up the money they're not receiving from the gas tax? How are you guys going to pay for that?
0: Well, it's interesting that you ask that. Somehow, $725 million.

0: $1,000 was found in a couple of accounts that had just been sitting there apparently on the shelf and not being used. And that's what's being used for it.
1: Hmm. Interesting. Let's talk about kind of like when you go in and ask for a nickel an hour raise, it's not in the budget. But when you walk in and say, I'm leaving, somehow they match the salary is what you're saying.
0: Oh, my gosh. Yes. Yes. God knows we have tried to ask for things like fully funding our public schools and all kinds of other issues. And they said, nope, the money's not there. We can't do it. But suddenly this money was found.
1: Let's talk about the diesel tax for just a moment, because obviously, right, the diesel tax, the diesel price of gas runs through the entire economy. Everything is attached to a diesel price, right? A can of soup on the shelf at the supermarket has a diesel price cost to it. And so what assurances do you have that you're going to cut the diesel tax and somehow that's going to then show up on the supermarket shelf with that price of soup being less?
0: Well, again, I don't know that I couldn't honestly tell you that there are guarantees. What I can tell you is that we do believe that it will make an improvement, that some of the prices will come down because of the fact, as you pointed out, you know, that food, groceries, goods, anything that's trucked across the state, across the country, that at least in the state of Ohio, hopefully that will help give some relief for those prices.
1: Interesting. While we have you, what are your thoughts on the Senate race coming out of Ohio? John Houston versus Sherrod Brown.
0: Well, I am a fan of Sherrod Brown for sure. He did a great job. And when he was in the Senate before, and we're hoping he comes back. And I got to tell you, I've been at events where he's been there. People are fired up. They are unhappy with the way the state of the economy, for sure. And they are looking for change. And they're telling me that Sherrod Brown is the change they want to see in the Senate for Ohio.
1: There was a story the other day that a lot of people thought Sherrod Brown, former senator, was the incumbent.
0: Well, yeah, he's not been out that long. And I don't know how well John Houston is really known, to be honest with you, in the state of Ohio. He was appointed. And, you know, I think that puts him behind the eight ball a little bit because, you know, people didn't really vote. He wasn't on the ballot to vote for him. And so they're not quite sure who he is, I think.
1: Yeah.
0: But they know Sherrod.
1: The state of Ohio sent J.D. Vance to the United States Senate and then obviously voted for him on the presidential ticket. And they sent Donald Trump. They sent the electoral votes to vote for Donald Trump twice. Yeah. You're telling me what you're seeing on the ground is that there's a chance for a Democrat to win that Senate seat back.
0: You know, yes. Ohio has long been a swing state. We swung very much to the right recent past couple of years. But I have to tell you, there are folks who are having buyer's remorse right now. They're saying, yeah, I voted for Trump a couple times. I'm not seeing the improvements that I wanted. He promised some stuff, didn't deliver. They're telling me they're ready for a change. And I'm hearing from independents and they're saying, I think it's time for a change. I think we're going to give the other guys a chance. Now I won't lie. They're close. These races are close for sure.
1: All right. Ohio State Senator Nikki Antonio. Senator Nikki Antonio, thank you for your time on a Monday night. Good luck down the road and hope to talk to you soon.
0: Thank you so much. Take care.
1: You got it. You got it. She's a Democrat from Ohio, the state senator, Nikki Antonio. We had her on because Ohio is one of six states that have enacted suspensions or rate freezes on gas taxes. Georgia, Illinois, Indiana, Kentucky, Utah, and Ohio. Eight additional states, including Connecticut, Florida, Maryland, Pennsylvania, New York, and South Carolina, have introduced measures to either do away with, at least temporarily, or some type of freeze on gas tax. There have been opposition, bipartisan support for it, and bipartisan opposition to it. I do find it interesting. We were talking about this with Scott McFarland. In 2022, President Biden called on Congress to enact a three-month suspension of the federal gas tax. It's 18% on the gas and 24% on the diesel to lower prices at the pump. It stalled and was never passed into law. And a lot of Republicans were very critical of President Biden it being a gimmick and it's not going to do anything and how dare you. And so President Biden did not suspend the gas tax, even though he called for a federal gas tax. But think about this for a second. The federal gas tax is 18 cents, and then Ohio's gas tax is 37 cents. That's, 45, 55, 65 cents a gallon of gas you're paying in Ohio for gas taxes, both federal and state. That's a nice chunk of change. But somebody's got to pay for the road somewhere along the line. So we'll see. We'll see how that plays out in a month as Election Day is staring us right in the face. 1-844-2-McGraw, 1-844-262-4729. America at Night. Back in a moment.
2: America at Night with McGraw Millhaven.
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4: All right, what do we know, what don't we know, when it comes to this Russia's plague mystery? Here's what we know about this suspected outbreak that broke, I guess, over the weekend. The White House is monitoring what they're calling a suspicious outbreak of pneumonic plague in Russia, raising concerns. Well, anytime you hear of that, your eyes and your ears perk up a little bit. Pneumonic plague is the most dangerous form of plague that can be spread between people through respiratory droplets. Without treatment, it's nearly always fatal, but antibiotics can be highly effective if started quickly. Pneumonic plague is the most serious form of disease, according to the CDC. Now, a Russian lab worker reportedly died after developing severe pneumonia, with multiple reports suggesting that she may have been exposed to the plague bacteria at work. The White House and the State Department are monitoring the suspected outbreak. According to a spokesman for the Department of Health and Human Services, they tell Axios, the CDC is monitoring the situation closely with the State Department and our other interagency partners. The safety and security of U.S. citizens is our highest priority. So Russian media reports said that she broke a test tube that believed to contain the plague bacteria. She was sent to the hospital on September 29th with symptoms of severe pneumonia. She died overnight from October 1st to October 2nd. The incident reportedly occurred at the Research Anti-Plague Institute of Siberia. I'd like to work there. There have been no confirmed cases. There have been no confirmed causes of death or information about whether or not it had to do with her work at the institute. Russian authorities instituted quarantines at nearby medical facilities and placed about 200 people who may have been in contact with her under medical supervision. Five hospitals, including one for children and another for maternity, remain under quarantine over the incident. The Russian Public Health Agency says that she had pneumonia of unknown origins, with further testing findings no microorganisms linked to her work. The health agency said that the epidemiological situation in the region remains stable. No infectious diseases or sicknesses have been reported among those under quarantine since the investigation began. That's good news. On Sunday, the White House had been monitoring the situation and would assess all of the options on the suspected plague outbreak. Europe is very closely monitoring the situation as well. The State Department told Radio Free Europe it's calling on Russia to share more information. The department has also said the plague is treatable with commonly available antibiotics if treated early. That's probably the best thing I've heard so far about all this thing. The department also said that the plague is treatable. Even if she had the plague, there's no evidence so far of person-to-person spread. As we said, it spreads through close contact with respiratory droplets from one person to another who is sick. The incubation period is typically 1 to 3 days. That's according to the CDC. The plague typically spreads to humans through direct contact with infected animals through bites or infected fleas that live on rodents. You know, back in the day, the plague, you know, almost wiped out civilization. The incident sparked headlines, of course, because every time you talk about this, conjures up PTSD from the COVID-19 outbreak. So you remember our friend Annie Jacobson, who wrote the book Biological War, A Scenario? Remember her? She was on the show a couple weeks ago. She foretold this, right? She was the one who said it's not going to happen by some evil scientist at a lab that wants to kill everybody. It's going to happen with a broken test tube. It's going to happen unsuspectingly where people are working and they don't know they've just infected themselves. And all of a sudden they go home, they go to the market. And all of a sudden now you have an outbreak. Annie Jacobson was on the show a couple weeks ago and told of this exact story. There are several unknowns right now, including, was this really an accident? Do Russian officials, are they being as forthcoming as they should be? Was this ordinary work or was this something more devious? We'll just have to wait and find out. But as of now, that is all we know. So according to health experts and government officials, the bottom line is this. They want to see more information from Russia, especially what this diagnosis was of this scientist. And they want to know if anybody else has been infected. So that's basically what we know as of right now. She's in quarantine. No one else has been affected. But again, how much stock do we put in what Russia's saying? We will just have to wait and see it out. But that's everything we know as of now. All right, that's going to do it for us for hour number one. Stay right there. Coming up next hour, Lindy Lee. She was a Democratic operative and ran out of the party screaming and wrote a book about the power, the betrayal, and the party collapse. Former Democratic insider's account. We'll talk with her next. Our executive director is Alex Hinton. Our engineer tonight is Richard Good. I'm McGraw Millhaven, and this is America at Night on Westwood One.
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0: I'm Dave Packer. Monday at Cornell University, a Justice for Survivors protest calling for sexual assault prevention.
1: We are Cornell. We say enough is enough, and we demand justice for Jane Doe.
0: Among their demands, that Cornell expel or revoke all of the alleged assaulters. This is new records reviewed by ABC News reveal some of the fraternity brothers later accused of sexual assault at Cornell attempted to contain the allegations in the weeks following the incident. The U.S. has moved over a dozen B-1 bombers from an air base in the U.K. where they had been based for attacks against Iran. A source telling ABC News the redeployment was not planned. ABC Chief Global Affairs Correspondent Martha Raddatz.
2: The departure of those bombers comes 1 week after several British nationals were arrested outside RAF Fairford on suspicion of terrorism. They were released on bail, but questions remain about whether they were surveilling the base.
0: The Wall Street Journal reporting the concern of a complex drone attack ordered by Iran's IRGC is what prompted it. Concerns remain for other European bases as well. Former pastor and American Idol contestant Caleb Flynn was sentenced to life behind bars in an Ohio court. Flynn, who appeared as a contestant on American Idol in 2013, was convicted of murdering his wife, Ashley, and staging the scene to look like a home invasion. Judge Jeannie Pritt handing down her sentence.
3: Your actions, Mr. Flynn, were abhorrent. The layers of deceit, manipulation, and cruelty that you have shown are quite honestly impossible to fathom.
0: His wife has posted online televangelist Jim Baker has died. He was with then-wife Tammy Faye Baker when they hosted the PTL Club in the 80s, and he served time for fraud and conspiracy in the 90s. Baker was 86. 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
0: According to a post on her social media account, FBI Director Kash Patel and girlfriend Alexis Wilkins are engaged. The average price for a gallon of regular is $4.03, down about 15 cents on the week. Head of petroleum analysis at Gas Buddy, Patrick Tahan.
9: A lot of markets being impacted by the G7 release pushing oil lower. We also have more oil flowing through the Strait of Hormuz. And then you have gas tax suspensions as well. But once those are all factored in, I don't know that we have enough momentum for the national average yet to fall below $4. And there may not be enough momentum to get diesel prices below $6.
0: Gas prices are up $1.22 from this time last year. The NFL has suspended two referees after incidents at two different games.
10: The NFL suspending line judge Jeff Seaman after he was caught on camera appearing to swear at Arizona Cardinals tight end Trey McBride. It happened during the Cardinals' loss to the New York Giants after officials did not call a penalty and McBride complained to Seaman. Seaman has been suspended for two games. And referee Adrian Hill suspended for one game for unprofessional conduct after yelling at linebacker Eric Wilson, who collided with him during a play. Wilson trying to help him up, another official separating them.
0: ABC's Rhiannon Alley. The Private Diary of Pope Francis will be released this November. Publisher Image says the journal entries from 1992 to 2024 will provide insight into the late Pope. Dave Packer, ABC News.
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1: Staying up late, coast to coast with America at Night. That's right, McGraw-Milhaven here, and looking forward to tonight's conversation. There are a number of books out there that are written from operatives, political operatives, who have seen how the sausage is made, and they have run out screaming. Evan Barker has written a book called Nothing Left, Confessions of a Democratic Operative. He was a Democrat and ran out and wrote a book about how bad it is. Sarah Longwell was a Republican, saw the inside, and ran out screaming and wrote How to Eat an Elephant. And our guest this hour, Lindy Lee, is a former Democratic insider, fundraiser, who saw what was going on, and she had to pen a book. The book is called Unburdened, a former Democratic insider's shocking account of political power, betrayal, and party collapse. And that book, Unburdened, now sits on the New York Times bestseller list. Lindy Lee, welcome to America at Night. Thanks for joining us.
2: I am so happy to be here. Thank you for having me.
1: Oh, my goodness. I'm thrilled that you are here. First of all, congratulations on the book. It's not easy getting a book on the New York Times bestseller list, so congratulations.
2: Thank you. It's a dream come true. I didn't expect it, but I'm very honored. It's a really, I'm a writer, so this is the ultimate thing for me.
1: Let's take it all the way back. You were a Democrat, and you ran for office, and you had a prowess for fundraising. Is that correct?
2: That is indeed. I was 24 when I ran, so I was very starry-eyed and naive. I've learned a lot since then, but I went in thinking that I could help heal our country, and I came out battered and ragged.
1: Before you made your switch, right, you were a Democrat. You grew up, you were born and raised, I believe, out of the country. You're not American-born, but...
2: I'm from England, actually. Yeah,
1: England.
2: I moved
1: okay,
2: from England to the United States, Sheffield, England.
1: Okay, and so what? Why did you think you were a Democrat, or were you a Democrat, or take me why you chose to become a Democrat and run as a Democrat?
2: There was never really a choice for me. I come from Philadelphia, that's where I'm from, and the default position is Democrat. You either were a conservative Democrat, which is what I was, or a liberal Democrat, but it wasn't really a choice. And then I went into Princeton. I attended Princeton University and became the first woman to be class president all 4 years, so my political affiliation was really important, and I had to reflect that in the student body, which was overwhelmingly liberal.
1: Did you feel like you had to be a Democrat?
2: It didn't even occur to me that I had another choice. That was the thing. Like, it didn't even, I knew it was conservative. Everybody knew that I was conservative, you know, like I was on the conservative side of the Democrat Party. But I never thought that I could be Republican. It was just so overwhelmingly blue. You know, it's like, it's almost like Amish country. It's like there's no other alternative. It just didn't even occur to me. I think you have to consider that the voter registration where I live is 7-1, 8-1. So
1: the Democratic Party is breaking up just like the Republican Party. When you refer to the Democrats, are you talking to the progressives or the more blue dog Democrats, or what are you talking about when you see the campus of Princeton?
2: Well, it's been a number of years, unfortunately, since I was in college. I know, getting older. But back in the day when I was there, it wasn't like this. If it were like it was today, I would not be a part of it. Okay, so when I joined, it was during the Clinton era. When I was first a Democrat, it was like middle of the road, social conservatism, don't ask, don't tell, like really conservative stuff, like welfare reform, financial prosperity, balancing the budget. That was conservative stuff, you know, conservative principle, something I could get behind. And things started taking a turn for the worst, I would say, with Obama. I think he was a catalyst for this. I coined the term. I think he was responsible for the wokeification of the Democratic Party.
1: Interesting. So you think Clinton was what there was a place for you in the Democratic Party when Clinton was in office.
2: Absolutely.
1: Interesting.
2: In fact, if it were still the Clinton Party, I don't know if I would have left, because I'm most of all a social. I'm very socially conservative, and I'm fiscally conservative. And there was room for that, I believe, in the 1990s, although I was a kid, but there was room for that.
3: Yeah.
2: There's no room for that.
1: When you came out, what's been the reaction to your friends, your family, your support staff, now that you came out and did the unspeakable thing and not only switch your party affiliation, but write a book about all the problems within the Democratic Party?
2: You use the word unspeakable, and that is actually a beautiful way of putting it. The person that I most want to respond to the book has not responded to it. Putting that aside, I don't know if you read my book, but there's a central character in the book. He has not responded. but in terms of other people, so when I first left the party, the backlash was gruesome. Like Ashley Biden threatened to sue me, a very popular Democratic governor, everybody knows. Remove me from my state official, my commissioner position. I was a state commissioner of the Commonwealth of Pennsylvania. He booted me off. The DNC evicted me. It was a very severe excommunication. I've actually been stunned at the lack of venom this time around. I think they finally realized, okay, she's telling the truth. We should just keep our heads down and hope she goes away.
1: Lindy Lee is our guest. Hold that thought. Lots more to get to. The book is called Unburdened. Now sits on the New York Times bestseller list. A former Democratic insider's shocking account of political power, betrayal, and collapse. Lindy Lee, hold that thought. I want to get to your insights and your thoughts and what you saw on your way to the 2024 political nomination of Kamala Harris. We'll get to all that here in a second. America at Night, back in a moment.
0: Coming to you from the heart of the nation, this is America at Night with McGraw-Milhaven.
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6: My son Mike is friends with Drew Pomeranz. And when Drew started game 5 last year in our ballpark, he said that the single loudest crowd he has ever was American Family Field game 5 division series last year. 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
8: All right. Lindy Lee has written a book, and let me get the official title here. It's called Unburdened, and it sits on the New York Times bestseller list. A former Democratic insider's shocking account of political power, betrayal, and party collapse. She is and was a political insider for the Democratic Party. Let me read for you some of the names she comes across and some of the characters she comes across in the 2024 election. She calls one prominent Democratic fundraiser is a squat Voldemort, forever one burger shy of a heart attack. Another, peacocked like some aristocrat, slobbering at Harris's feet with nauseating obsequious. James Clyburn is a chief grievance grifter. Tim Walz is a human tidal wave of underwhelm. Biden, she calls a shamelessness in human form. And Kamala Harris is the cackle queen, a deeply inadequate woman. Lindy Lee, those are some harsh words, man. You had a tough 2024 election campaign.
9: My favorite is Squat Voldemort because I'm a Harry Potter fan. And if you met the guy, you would know exactly what I meant. I think that was actually uncannily accurate.
8: Okay.
9: And I'm pretty sure he did suffer a heart attack after I wrote that part. So God bless him. Okay. I know. So I was very prescient, unfortunately.
8: You and Jonathan Carl write about, I find, the most fascinating part of the Biden 2024 election. And that was, and I asked Jonathan Carl from ABC News when he wrote his book about this question, and his answer stunned me. And I asked, I said, who was the party insiders who was telling Biden, you can't run? Who was speaking truth to power? And he was saying nobody. And your account is very similar, but much more disturbing. What happened inside the Democratic Party as people who obviously saw what was going on with Joe Biden but didn't say anything?
9: Well, I did say something, actually, and I'm on the record of saying something. In fact, I alerted Politico. I tried to send my SOS

0: players into the night on numerous occasions going back to 2022. So Jonathan Carl, with all due respect to him, I think he's incredibly talented, but he wasn't there. And I was there. And I had a duty to my country to speak up, and I did. Just, I didn't put my name to it until late 2023, going into 2024, when I was really feeling uncomfortable and, frankly, terrified, for lack of a better word. But the people speaking up was like one person. I don't know anybody else who spoke up, because everyone else wanted their MSDNC gigs, their whatever it was, their CNN spots. And in order to retain that, they needed to be part of the conspiracy.
1: So was it a situation where you were howling at the moon and nobody was hearing you? Did everybody see it and not say anything? Did you nudge and wink and say, I can't believe no one's talking about this? I mean, take me through how that worked.
0: Well, you can look at the paper trail. There are a number of political articles. I worked with a reporter named Holly Otterbein, and she would routinely cite a donor complaining about how the party wouldn't move on from Biden or change course. And that donor was me. That donor was me, to be very clear. So somebody did go on the record to say it, except they didn't listen. And then I confronted the now DNC chair, Ken Martin, on September 13th, 2023, at a dinner with Kamala Harris in Chicago. I asked him, don't you think Biden should step aside? Don't you think he's too old to run? He laughed at me and made me feel like a fool. He made me feel embarrassed, frankly. It was in front of other people. My brother was there. Wendell Pierce from The Wire was there. It was in front of other people. They're eyewitnesses. And he completely disregarded my concerns, and I felt like I was the crazy one.
1: So they, again, but did they see it and not want to acknowledge it, or did they not see it? Do you understand my question?
0: I think it varies, frankly. I think some people genuinely thought, okay, there was a minority of people who thought he was fine, a small minority, and they tended to be older themselves, so maybe they were in denial about their own state of affairs. That's one group, contingency. Another group, as I mentioned, they had a vested financial or whatever political interest in maintaining the charade. They wanted their ambassadorships. They wanted to go to the Netherlands, you know. And, like, I'm not even just picking the Netherlands out of the blue. I know someone specifically who wanted to go to the Netherlands and be the next ambassador. And so Biden was their best shot. And same with Anita Dunn, Mike Donnell, and Steve Ricchetti, his three top advisors. They knew very well that their only chance at retaining their million-dollar jobs and gigs was Biden, because under Harris or anybody else, they would not be able to preserve their money and power.
1: Unburdened is the book. Lindy Lee, our guest. She was a Democratic operative inside the 2024 Democratic Party. And her book is Unburdened, and it sits on the New York Times bestseller list, just came out. So in a sense, Lindy, you write in the book that there was a cabal, that the minute you spoke truth to power, or the minute you told your truth, not only were you not heard, but you were then de-emphasized. You were marginalized. You were kicked out of the room. And so nobody wanted to speak truth to power, because ultimately you lost your position if you did that.
0: Yeah, I mean, I lost my position when I did that. So my fears were completely realized and my prediction was correct, right? It was not a paranoid fear that I would face intense backlash for telling the truth. I mean, I did, right? So every one of my fears was borne out. But I'm very glad that I did this, because American people deserve to know what happened. And it wasn't the only time I told the truth. I mean, later in the book, I exposed Kamala's corruption and the $1 billion that she wasted. I was the one who spoke about the celebrity payments. I was the first one who blew the whistle on that. So I don't have any regrets, because without that information, the American people would still be in the dark today. And I think it's due to my revelations that they're having partly due to my revelations that big donors are stepping away. They're talking to me like, as some people are saying, you know, given your revelations in 2024 about how they spent $2 million on Oprah, $1 million on other celebrity concerts, and $400,000 a night slapping Kamala Harris's mug on the Las Vegas Sphere, why would we give again? They never had any, they never showed any sense of remorse or any plans for accountability. They're still doing the same thing. Why would we throw good money after that?
1: I want to get to the financing part of it next segment, because it's really quite fascinating what you allege and what you say you saw. But back to this for a second. Once Joe Biden steps down, take me through that for a minute. Take me through the debate and what happened. Then ultimately, what did you hear? What did you see? What finally got Joe Biden to step down?
0: I was there at the debate. I was there. I was one of the few people that Biden spoke with after the debate on June 27th, I believe, or 28th. I was in Atlanta, Georgia, and I remember shaking either out of hunger or shock or both. It was just very bad. It was very bad. At first, I thought I was losing my hearing because I couldn't hear Biden. But then I realized I could hear Trump fine. Like, I thought it was an audiovisual issue at first.
1: Right.
0: It didn't. Yeah. And then it quickly started to dawn on me, oh, wow, he's really effing up here. And I knew he was bad, but I didn't know he was that bad. Jill Biden had come. So I'm part of, I used to be part of this elite fundraising group at the DNC. It's like the highest of the highest donors. It's called the National Finance Committee. We had a retreat just hours before the debate at the Ritz-Carlton in the basement, actually. And I described myself as a disco ball because I was the youngest one there and I didn't give a F about anything. Like I was there in my strapless dress and everyone else was in their gray and blue boring suits. And I remember Jill Biden just sweeping in with her entourage, Anthony Bernal being the first and foremost. That's her chief of staff. And she reassured us that Biden would give the performance of his life. That's what she said.
1: Yeah.
0: She said it was going to be, she said that he would be tremendous. He would do a great job and that we would all be proud. These were exact words. Like, she said this.
1: What were the staffers saying to each other? I mean, did you finally come, you know, at the end of the night, have a soda at the bar at 3 o'clock in the morning and say, where do we go from here? I mean, was the cat finally out of the bag?
0: I don't drink. So no, that would never, I would never find myself in that position. Yeah, I'm a teetotaler. Sorry. I'm a marathon runner. So I got to, you know, keep myself,
1: sure,
0: you know, high. Exactly. But anyway, but I did speak with, it wasn't exactly, so a number of things happened after the debate. We had emergency calls, all of which I was invited to, but I didn't go to a single one because I was done with them. Like, mentally, I was done. Like, how long, at that point, I was thinking, how long had I told them that this would be a problem, right? Like, I had been telling them up until that point for more than a year now that something would happen, we needed to move aside. I didn't know it would be this bad, granted.
1: Yeah. Hold that thought. Lindy Lee is our guest. The New York Times best-selling book. It is selling like hotcakes. It's a Democratic insider's account of what happened. The book is called Unburdened. Lindy Lee, our guest. Hold that thought. Text messages. More with her in a moment. America at Night. Back after this.
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1: A blockbuster of a book. It just came out, and it is instantly on the New York Times bestseller list. The book is called Unburdened, a former Democratic insider's shocking account of political power, betrayal, and party collapse. Lindy Lee is our guest. Lindy, Ari Emanuel, who's going to be on the show tomorrow night, blames Jeffrey Katzenberg, one of the biggest donors and the co-chair of Biden's campaign, as the one who sort of covered up Biden's health issues and or mental issues. You were a fundraiser. You were in that space. Does Jeffrey Katzenberg, was he the one to blame, or were there others? Or what do you make of Ari Emanuel's comments?
2: That's very interesting. And I have, you know, I was duking it out with Ari. He also made the list. Congratulations to him as well. I have to say, you know, I agree, because I was there. Ari was not there. But Jeff, he's right about Jeff. Ari wasn't that intimately involved in the 2024 election. I don't blame him. He has a lot of stuff going on. But Jeff is absolutely responsible for the conspiracy around Biden. Absolutely he was, and he's a recurring name in my book.

0: And I crossed paths with him all very frequently, including on the night of the debate. He looked frazzled, stressed out, and was very rude for no reason. That was his general demeanor. If I had to describe his personality, and I mean this with all due respect, I'm trying to be accurate. I think what drove him to continue this deception is that he wanted to redeem himself from the Quibi disaster, the multi-billion-dollar business decision that he made a few years prior. He wanted to redeem himself in the eyes of his peers, like Steven Spielberg and Geffen and all of them. He thought that the Biden presidency or the reelection campaign would be his comeback.
1: We should mention that Jeffrey Katzenberg was part of DreamWorks and Disney and all that other stuff, was a major, major Hollywood player. Also in business with Ari Emanuel at one point. But it's interesting, this Katzenberg story and this side story. And since you were here, let's talk about the fundraising, because that's what your role was. You were a fundraiser and you call out the wasteful spending of the Democratic Party. Give us a sense of what's in the book.
0: Right. So I worked hard as heck to raise that money, not only from billionaires and millionaires, but also from everyday Americans who cared about the fate of our country. And a lot of them were convinced that Biden, later Harris, would be the redeemer of the soul of our nation. That was their strong belief. And so I'm not sure if the American people are aware, so let me just briefly tell you that there are two tiers of fundraising, that there's the big donor and then there's grassroots. The big donor would be basically like $500,000 or like $25,000 for a photo. Some people would pay $25,000 to do a photo, a handshake photo with Biden or Harris. As the campaign went on, it would become increasingly expensive. One of my friends dropped $500,000 just for a photo with his family with Kamala Harris in D.C. And that's typical for big donors. But then there are smaller donors who give like $10 to $20. And it's just a completely different world. And these donors all have their own specific wants and needs. You cannot approach them the same way. But we would do events around the country, including at places like Martha's Vineyard and Upper West or East Side of New York City and Los Angeles, which we call the wallet of the Democratic Party. And these bastions of liberalism are so deeply out of touch with the rest of America, so deeply out of touch. They don't know. They live in their own bubble. And the same thing happened in 2024 as happened in 2016. They were shocked that anyone would ever disagree with them. They were convinced that everybody else agreed that Trump was destined for prison. They were absolutely convinced that Jack Smith or Fannie Willis or Alvin Bragg would take him down.
1: Lindy Lee, take me through the story of the people who couldn't afford to give and yet gave anyway.
0: Yeah, that's actually why I fought so hard after the election for accountability. I stuck out my neck for them. I had a duty of care, not only for the rich, donors, but mostly for my everyday donors who trusted me, who believed in me. They weren't just giving to Kamala Harris. They were giving because I said that this would be a viable campaign. And they duped me. I say in my book that the greatest scam of all is a perfectly legal presidential campaign.
1: Why do you say that?
0: They didn't deceive my donors. They deceived me. And I had a duty of care to figure out what the heck happened. Like, why did we spend the money on Gulf Streams, Ritz-Carlton stays, ice cream? And the most bizarre thing is, why did we spend millions of dollars running ads in West Palm Beach, where Trump lives? Are you kidding me? What is going on there? And the answer to that question is, a lot of people talk about the big guy, how Joe Biden was a big guy who got 10% or whatever. There's actually the big grift. For every dollar of ad buy, every dollar that goes on TV, consultants get 15%. So you do the math. $2.5 billion was raised in 7 weeks for Kamala Harris. 15. 15-

0: 20% of $2.5 billion went into the pockets of media consultants. That is an astonishing amount of money. And a lot of people became overnight millionaires as a result of this seven-week campaign.
1: So your premise is they're on the inside. Don't rock the boat. Don't drop the gravy train. If I'm making money from Kamala Harris and Joe Biden, I'm going to keep cashing that check for as long as humanly possible.
0: Right. And I don't even think I'm just saying this respectfully. I don't even think this is a premise. This is the truth. This is just why they kept on doing this, why they poured millions of dollars into Iowa. My goodness. Like Iowa, ruby red Iowa, it just didn't make any sense. And the only explanation is money. They had to keep it going, and they were very aware of the internal polling that Kamala was not ahead. At best, she was neck to neck with Trump, and they lied to me. They lied to me, and I believe them because, you know, when I tell you something, it's the truth, and that's how I operate. And it always shocks me, and it shouldn't shock me that other people just lie. You know, it's like I wouldn't be able to live like that. I guess other people are different. I can't live with that amount of cognitive dissonance. I just can't exist like that. But other people, I guess, just operate differently. And they told me to my face. General Mally Dillon, the chair of the campaign, told me to my face that we would win 3 to 4 battleground states. That was her best guess. Guess how many we actually won?
1: Zero.
0: Yeah.
1: But again, I mean, was she lying or was she misinformed or was she hopeful or was she sticking her head in the sand? I mean, lying is awful hard to.
0: We found out, McGraw, we found out after the campaign that she had at her hands reams of evidence that Kamala was either even or behind in all 7 battleground states. Yet she went out there telling everyone that we would win 3 to 4. And I didn't find out until after the election. Okay, so she had the data at hand. But she went out there and gave us a different.
1: I'm sorry, I didn't mean to step on your toes. Unburdened is the book, Lindy Lee. But Lindy, you know that this the 15% consultant fees and the raising of the money and down ballot elections, and you have to put on a good face. That also happens with the Conservative Party and the Republicans as well.
0: Let me explain. I actually have an answer to that because I was appointed to the Trump Vance inaugural committee. So I'm one of the few people, I think, in this complex, in the political media complex, who had access to the highest echelons of both parties. So let me tell you how it works. It's actually not the same. It's not. So with the DNC, it's kind of like a pyramid scheme. Donors can recruit other donors and claim up to $250,000 of their recruits raise. And so a lot of donors spend their time and resources moving money around rather than bringing in new money. I thought that that was how the RNC was. Like you just said, right? That's how the Republicans must operate too. When I moved to the RNC, they were like, what? We don't do things like that here. They don't do things like that here. There's no pyramid scheme.
1: So you worked for the Kamala Harris campaign, and then you worked for the Donald Trump inaugural fund?
0: I was appointed to the Trump Vance inaugural committee, yeah.
1: Yeah. Wow. Wow. Boy, you really were disillusioned at the end of the campaign, were you not?
0: I'm sitting out the midterms right now. Well, mostly because I'm on a book tour, but
1: yeah.
0: I was very shocked by what happened. And frankly, I wanted to give President Trump a chance. I love our country. And if he succeeds, I feel like our country succeeds. So I was open-minded, you know, like I'm not a blind partisan. That is not me. I'm not a rabid partisan. That's just not who I am. I guess I'm a rabid American, like whoever serves our country, I will get behind. And at that time, I had hope, you know.
1: One little correction: the consultant game, though, that 15% also plays with Republicans, right? The consultants get their cut off the top.
0: Yes, consultants. Yeah. I'm speaking specifically about the donor incentives that really led to a house of cards.
1: Sure, sure. No, absolutely. But, I mean, a lot of people are shocked to find out that the consultants, every time they make a buy or anything else, that 15% gets taken right off the top. And so they're giving $100.
0: So much money.
1: Yeah, yeah. Go ahead.
0: Sorry. And something that donor people might not know is, you know, Bernie Sanders is out there and he's preaching the gospel of socialism. Guess what? His wife, Jane, you know how they made their fortune and how they paid for their three homes? Exactly this model. She's a consultant.
1: Mm, yeah. Did you say earlier that take me through what you were talking about, the celebrity endorsement game? You mentioned a couple of names. Tell me about that.
0: So they had an outfit devoted solely to this. Like, I wish they had spent as much time on American people, but they devoted so many resources to chasing the big whale, which is Taylor Swift. There was actually a team devoted just to this. It's so ridiculous how much money and time they poured into chasing after Beyonce, Taylor Swift, all of that. What was it? Bad Bunny. So my theory, which I obviously believe it's true, my theory is that they overlearned the lessons of the Biden era. I was really intimately involved in the Biden campaign, and it got really bad towards the end. In fact, I was invited to for those who don't know, I'm East Asian. I'm of East Asian descent. I was invited to a Black Americans for Biden event. Not only was I invited, they put me in the front row as like a mascot for Black Americans for Biden event. Again, I'm East Asian. And the attendance was so sparse, McGraw, they had to move the back of the gym. Like, the back of the gym was a curtain. It's like an old school gym. So it's in a Philadelphia high school. So few people came, they moved the curtains up halfway. Am I describing?
1: No. Yeah. They shortened the room to make it look bigger.
0: Exactly. Exactly.
1: Right. Yeah. Yes.
0: And pushed me as close as possible to the stage and rammed everyone close in to give the appearance that there were actually people there. But if you notice, it's reporters and like me and a few other people. And so why do I bring this up? This is the key to the celebrity game. The reason why they work so hard to get like people like Usher and Christina Aguilera and Bruce Springsteen there is that they were terrified of the same thing happening and that no one would show up for her. And granted, that was a legitimate concern. But I think they were so haunted by what happened with Biden that they went to great lengths to ensure that it wouldn't happen with Kamala. And that is why they worked so hard for those endorsements. Sorry for the long-winded answer, but I just wanted to provide some background for the psyche that they were in.
1: No, it's all in the book and so much more. Unburdened is the book, a former Democratic insider, shocking account of political power, betrayal, and party collapse. Lindy Lee, New York Times best-selling author now. That will be on your resume. Lindy, leave me with this, and that is I would think that the Democratic Party would be championing you, saying thank you for exposing the rot and the political power taking advantage of our money. I'm shocked at the blowback you got. You should be championed as opposed to being criticized.
0: It broke my heart. It broke my heart, and I don't think I'm ever going to get over it because I didn't intend to leave. I wanted to stay on the conservative flank. But the chair of the committee, Jamie Harrison, so maliciously dragged my name in the mud. He exposed our private correspondence on X. By the way, I came off looking really good, by the way, in the private correspondence. I was like, what are you doing here? It actually makes me look good. But anyway, putting that aside, he lied about me. He defamed me instead of answering my questions about what are we going to do differently to ensure this doesn't happen again. That was my question. But he realized that if I had emerged correct, he would look bad.
1: Yeah.
0: Because he was a guy in charge.
1: Hmm.
0: And I also, I know we got to go, but I also had criticisms of identity politics. That was a huge thing. And so he didn't want to be responsible. So the people in charge decided to destroy the critic instead of accept reality.
1: Yeah. Lindy Lee, keep talking. Keep doing what you're doing. The book is called Unburdened, a former Democratic insider's shocking account of political power, betrayal, and party collapse. Lindy Lee, the book is Unburdened. Lindy, thank you for a fascinating hour. Good luck down the road, and we hope to chat sometime soon.
0: I would love to. Such an honor. Thank you so much, McGraw. You're the best.
1: You got it. Lindy Lee, the book is called Unburdened, America at Night. Back in a moment.
2: From the heart of America, this is America at Night with McGraw Milhaven.
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2: All right, we got voicemail straight ahead. We got phone calls straight ahead. Lots going on in the world. Fascinating conversation with Lindy Lee. That is a fascinating account of inside the Democratic 2024 election. Holy mackerel, that was bombs all over the place. That was really interesting. All right, stay right there. We're going to have open phones next hour, text messages, voicemails. One programming note I'd mentioned earlier, Ari Emanuel, that book, Roll the Calls, on the New York Times bestseller list, debuted at number 2. He's going to be on the show tomorrow to talk about his life. Started out as a severe dyslexia and became one of those powerful super agents in all of Hollywood. Anybody see the TV show Entourage? He was the Jeremy Piven character. He was Ari Gold. That's right, Ari Emanuel. The real Ari Gold is going to be joining us tomorrow night. Stay right there. Open phones next hour. Alex Hinton, our executive director. Our engineer tonight is Richard Good. I'm McGraw-Millhaven, and this is America at Night on Westwood One.
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6: From ABC News, I'm Dave Packer. The U.S. has moved a dozen B-1 bombers from an airbase in the U.K. where they had been based for attacks against Iran. A source telling ABC News the redeployment was not planned. ABC's Martha Raddatz.
7: We know this was a new and different threat that led to the removal of our warplanes from the U.K. The Wall Street Journal reporting the concern of a complex drone attack ordered by Iran's IRGC is what prompted it, and concerns remain for other European bases.

0: as well.
1: The move comes after five men were arrested last week near the base on suspicion of preparing a terrorist attack and explosives offenses. President Trump trying to motivate his base to come out in November, campaigning for incumbent Senator Pete Ricketts in Deep Red, Nebraska. Trump announcing an executive order intended to lower fuel costs.
2: For many years, farm vehicles, construction equipment, and other off-road vehicles have used what is known as red dye diesel. You know what that is? I don't know what the hell it is, but whatever it is, it's supposed to be very good.
1: What it is no tax fuel. The order makes it legal for use on highways. The FBI has arrested a 34-year-old Southern California real estate agent at LAX in Los Angeles on charges of spying for the Chinese government. The FBI alleges that she conducted surveillance on the president of Taiwan Sun in Seattle. United States Attorney for the Central District of California, Bill Ausseli.
3: It was not.
4: It could be a form of harassment. It could be a form of espionage, intelligence gathering. I mean, there's many purposes that China has for why they do these things.
1: In the investigation into rape allegations at Cornell University, the local DA says campus police sent him only a six-page summary. Documents reviewed by ABC News show his office declined to look at anything else police gathered. Thomas Jiffra, lawyer for Jane Doe.
3: It was not an appropriate investigation. It was not complete. It was stick your head in the sand and don't look to find a crime.
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1: A 10th grader is among two killed in a school bus crash.
11: Authorities say as the Winter Haven High School bus was headed to school, a car coming the other way crossed the center line and slammed into the side rear of the bus, causing it to spin out and slam head-on into another oncoming vehicle and land upside down. 37 students from Winter Haven High School were on board, along with the bus driver and his 9-year-old daughter. In addition to the 10th grader killed, the driver of the silver Jeep was pronounced dead at the scene. At least one person critically injured.
1: ABC's Victor Oquendo. 35 million Americans are under heat alerts as California, a dangerous long-duration heat wave, is underway. Gatorade, a good option if you're dying of thirst, but a different kind of dye, as some worried.
12: More than 120,000 cases of Gatorade are being voluntarily recalled due to undeclared food dyes. The FDA says the recall includes the orange and the lemon-lime flavors of Gatorade, including the zero-calorie versions. It's classified as a Class 2 recall, meaning, according to the FDA, the product may cause temporary or medically reversible adverse health consequences.
1: ABC's Mike DeBusk. The NBA is experimenting with technology. Select exhibition games will use a smart basketball that has a Bluetooth sensor to collect data for real-time officiating decisions, and some officials will use wrist wearables to communicate with the replay center. Dave Packer, ABC News.
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14: 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If you or anyone you know needs a warm evening meal, you can find us at Harambee Kitchen 5 nights a week on the northeast side of Milwaukee in the basement of All People's Church. And at Crossroads Kitchen on the south side of Milwaukee 6 nights a week on 9th and Madison. As always, we're grateful for community members.
0: Westwood One presents America at Night. Here's your host, McGraw-Milhaven.

Rhythm on the River for you tonight. I love this song. All right, it's America at Night from Coast to Coast. McGraw-Millhaven here. Thanks for joining us on a Monday night. I don't know where the night went. Holy mackerel. Let's get right to the phones. 1-844-2-McGraw. 1-844-262-4729. Those are the phone numbers. Those work for phone calls. Those work for voicemails. Those work for text messages. If we're on a repeat or we're not here or you have a thought and you want to ask us a question or a comment or something, you fall asleep listening to the show and you wake up the next day and you're like, what was the name of that? Oh, what was that guy? What were you talking about? We have the text club, and you can text your name and number to the text line, 1-844-262-4729. Lock it into your phone, save it, and then you can text in whenever you want. But just text your name and number, and Alex will send you a link, and you can sign up for a daily text. And that gives you who's coming up on the show tonight and who was on the show last night, as well as a link to the podcast. So if you miss any of it, for whatever reason, you're doing something and you miss a show, I can't imagine that would ever happen. But if you fall asleep or you miss part of the show or the show's preempted because your local station's carrying a ball game or something, that's a great way to sort of keep along with the show. And I know we're getting a lot of great response for it, so it's a great resource for you. 1-844-2-McGraw. That's 1-844-262-4729. We got some news. Let's go to the headlines and then we'll get to the phones here. So we were talking about President Trump, and let's start with President Trump rallying tonight in Grand Island, Nebraska, USA. Later last week, he was in Alabama, and then he's J.D. Vance is speaking in Alaska. Just 2 years ago, President Trump won all three of those states by double digits. The Nebraska story is interesting because the Democrats aren't even putting up a candidate. They have taken down their candidate. And Dan Osborne is the independent who is running as an independent to take on Senator Ricketts. So we'll see how that turns out. But President Trump spending the night, or at least spending the evening, in Grand Island, Nebraska. And who doesn't love a little Grand Island, Nebraska? So a little shout out to the gang out in Grand Island. So, other news, the Supreme Court starts their new term, and the first case they hear is a doozy. The legal fight began 8 years ago when Boulder, Colorado sued two oil companies, ExxonMobil and Suncor Energy. Now, Boulder claimed that these oil companies should be liable for the cost of disasters like droughts, fires, and floods because of climate change due to the product they sell. Now, I don't know the legalese of all this, but this is what they were debating today. A win for Boulder would clear the way for dozens of similar lawsuits. You can only imagine. A win for the companies, right, could then insulate them from further lawsuits. As for where this is going to come down, the interesting part of this is Justice Samuel Alito, one of the most conservative justices, has recused himself. He owns oil company stock. Therefore, he has decided it's a total personal decision. He has decided to recuse.

0: screws himself. I find it interesting that he's the only one that has oil company stock. I find that interesting. Maybe one of the others, two of the others, some of the others have oil company stock and feel like they can make an unbiased decision. But either way, Justice Alito has recused himself. So the eight are now going to hear the case. So stay tuned for that one, man. That is going to be an interesting court case when it's finally settled. All right, so that's going on with the Supreme Court. 11 tankers over the weekend have been attacked in and around the Strait of Hormuz, including four in the last 2 days. The strikes remind everybody that the rebound in oil exports is far from a sure thing. The regional conflict appears to be deepened over the weekend when the Saudi-backed government of Yemen announced a major military campaign against the Iranian-backed Houthi militia. So the Saudi-backed Yemens are fighting the Iranian-backed Houthis, expanding the conflict. The speech today is in London. A chief executive with Saudi Arabia's national oil company said the stockpile of oil around the world is scarily thin. Stay tuned for more stories on that. Let's see here. What else we got in the news? Oh, this is interesting. The Nobel Prizes were awarded today in psychology or medicine for developing a tool to switch off specific brain cells with pulses of light. Carl Dieselroth, Peter Hegeman, and George Nagel were awarded the Nobel Prize for Medicine today. Their pioneering work in optogenetics has led to a functional map of the brain that one day may lead to treatments for blindness. It's kind of interesting. Denny Hastert, remember him, the long-serving Republican Speaker of the House, instrumental during the Bush years, one of the most powerful men in the world, who ultimately, after he resigned or retired, served a number of months, I want to say 15, 18 months in jail for sexually abusing teenagers as a wrestler and then paid hush money to cover it up. Dennis Hastert, longest-serving Republican Speaker of the House, has passed away at the age of 84. In Texas, Ken Paxton is in that Senate race, right? He's battling for his life with James Tallarico. The Attorney General, Ken Paxton, and the Senate Republican candidate is investigating doctors in the state of Texas who vaccinate their children. It's an interesting story. Carolyn Leavitt, the President Trump's former press secretary, she's joining Fox News. That's not surprising. Fox News causing the ire of the Trump administration over the last couple of days, reaching out and speaking out, not happy with Fox News, not toeing the line. We talked about the Siberian plague scientist who is being quarantined for plague. She was killed by the plague, and about 200 other people have been quarantined. We talked about that earlier. There's a story in the New York Times today about American high school students and young adults are buying guns in the United States, marking them up, and then selling them to the Mexican cartels. It's a pretty disturbing story about American high schoolers who are just basically mercenaries. They're looking to make a quick cash, and they're looking to buy the guns here and sell them there and make a couple bucks along the way. Pretty disturbing story. This story in Ohio is a pretty sad story. Two men were sitting on a park bench and were at a dog park and minding their own business and led the conversation. And they started arguing about President Trump, and then they took out guns and started shooting at each other. Disturbing, right? You can't have a conversation without pulling out a gun. Is that what we've gotten to in this country? We can't agree to disagree? Sad reality. That's going to do it for about the news of the day. That's about it. Everything else is, well, it's up for grabs. 1-844-2-McGraw, 1-844-262-4729. Those are the headlines. We'll get to phone calls and text messages all straight ahead. America at Night, back in a moment.
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0: Thanks for taking my call. I appreciate it.
1: Yep. You betcha. Thanks for calling.
0: So I wanted to, you know, just talk about for everybody out there, the Iran necessity, the war necessity, and gas prices. It's going to make a big difference, I think, in a lot of people's minds if they knew, you know, what's going on. So I just asked AI, and anybody can do it. How long does it take to get from zero enrichment to 60% enrichment of uranium? I just asked. It told me. You can. I used AI on Google, and it said it could take forever. It depends on how many centrifuges you have. So then I asked it, okay, so how many centrifuges do we believe or the world believes that Iran has? And they said 30 to 35,000. So then I asked it, okay, so we know 5% is necessary for enrichment is necessary for nuclear power, right? Anything over that is not for nuclear power. It's for something else. So then so you know, the people, when they met with our two guys, they said they had enough at 60% for 11 nuclear bombs, 11. So then I asked, so now knowing that you have 30,000 to 35,000, because that's what it told me, how long would it take to get from 60% to 90%? 90% is what's necessary for a nuclear bomb. And they said it would just be like weeks. It said up to one. It said 1 week to 5 weeks. And so that's why it was necessary. Okay, so there's that. And then, you know, of course we're going to go through some pain with the gas prices, okay? So because we took a large producer off of the market. We stopped all their ships, and it's a global market. Everyone needs to understand that. Calm down.
1: Well, but hold on a second. I don't know what AI said. I believe you. For argument's sake, I believe you, what AI said. But I do know what President Trump said. President Trump said back in February that we have to go in again and do it. My question is this. If that is all true, that they've got 30,000 centrifuges and they're only a few weeks away from a nuclear bomb, then why aren't we sending troops in?
0: We're not doing that. No, why not? You don't want that either, do you?
1: Well, look, if we don't...
0: Now that we have air control, we can literally stand over with satellites and just watch it, and if they send something in, bomb it again.
1: That's what we were doing until President Trump decided to go all in on this deal. Now he's half in and half out. Are you in or you out? And so if you're telling me, listen to me. I'm just following what the man said, okay? And I'll give you the last word, okay? If they have their 30,000 centrifuges and they're only a few weeks away from having 11 nuclear bombs and all that stuff, if they're that close, then you can't say, hey, they can reconstitute it in a matter of weeks, but then say when we bomb them, it takes 2 years to come back, and then say we can monitor them at every time. Which is it? Are they weeks away? Or are they years away? And or we have to monitor them for the rest of our lives, which seems like an awful burden for all of this. And if we bleed them dry, the minute we agree or they agree to capitulate, right, and we let them up from our sanctions, then once they get healthy again, they can start reconstituting the nuclear weapons. So it seems like we're kind of arguing both sides of the coin here. Steve, last word.
0: They're either going to agree to have us in there watching every effing thing they do. They want to make a great country. Great.
1: We had that with Obama, and no one believed him.
0: Hopefully, that's because he was allowing them to enrich uranium. That's why. That was just stupid. Of course, that's what they're going to do.
1: Nobody trusted them.
0: To 90%. Oh, this is what I didn't say.
1: Go ahead. Oh, did he hang up? We didn't hang up on him, did we? Oh, yeah. Look, I get your point, but which is it? Which is it? He said when we first went in and bombed, and we knocked off their whatever, and

0: call 844-2-McGraw and be a part of the conversation on America at Night with McGraw Millhaven.
1: Let's go back to the phones. Let's go to the phones for the first time here. Let's check in with Steve in Atlanta, Georgia. Steve, welcome to America at Night. Thanks for joining us.
2: I'm so sorry. Give me 2 seconds. Okay, there we are.

0: we bombed him, and he said, fine, we took care of it. Okay, fine. And then he's back six months later, and if it can reconstitute, and if they're days away, six months later, then we have to go in and get it. Well, nobody wants to send in troops. Well, what are we doing then? I mean, because if they can reconstitute in days, and it's so critical that we stop this, we have to take Karg Island and put up with high gas prices, well, then let's just, what are we going to do? We're going to nickel and dime them for the next 20 years? We either, right? And then we're going to agree to something with a country we haven't agreed with anything they've said in 50 years? Which is it? Do we trust them or do we not trust them? David in San Francisco, welcome to America at Night. Actually, you know what, David? Hold that thought. No, David, I don't want to get you on, even though we're up against the break. If I bring you now, I won't have enough time. I don't want to give you the proper amount of time to upset me. I don't want to cut you off. By the way, a quick note about the Supreme Court today. The Supreme Court passed on a lower court ruling. There was a high school in, Michigan, I think, that there were some kids who went to school with a Let's Go Brandon sweatshirt. The school said, nope, not good enough. Take it off. The mom sued, saying you were infringing on my child's freedom of speech rights. And the lower court said, no. The schools can reasonably prohibit sweatshirts since they were of vulgar speech. She went all the way up to the Supreme Court. There was a Supreme Court said, we're not going to take the case. Let the lower court ruling stand. So therefore, high schools can tell students not to wear Let's Go Brandon sweatshirts, which I thought was kind of interesting. What about LGBTQ things or MAGA hats or things like that? Are those also considered that? That opens up a whole other can of worms. So we're just getting started. More phone calls, more text messages, more voicemails. Straight ahead, America at Night, back in a moment.
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6: So back to phones here. Now we got David in San Francisco. David, make it worth my while. Don't make me mad that I kept you on for a longer time. Make it good.
7: Oh, well, I'm just trying to save some lives here. Yeah, apparently this month, the pharmaceuticals that we used to get from Canada will be jacked up. Apparently, and what's even more not only ironic, but stupidly ironic, because, you know, Trump and his MAGA boys have always claimed they want to make government smaller. Well, in the, last few months or last few years, the amount of pharmaceuticals you could bring across the border had to be less than $800. Otherwise, you'd pay a tax on them. Well, now Trump is bringing that down to $100, and in order to enforce it, he's going to have more agents, more government. So he's making it harder to bring pharmaceuticals in, clean Canadian pharmaceuticals in from Canada, and $800 used to be the limit. Now it's $100. And so he's making big government bigger, and he's basically killing Americans who can't afford to buy at the prices that Big Pharma is charging here. And when Ben Franklin wrote about tariffs 260 years ago, he wrote a piece, and he said that tariffs are a terrible idea because it encourages smuggling, and that you end up having to make a bigger Coast Guard, and you have to make a bigger security force in order to prevent the smugglers. And when you have an organized crime figure at the top like Donald Trump, who creates the tariffs,

0: so that he can then allow his gangs to do the smuggling.
1: David, take a deep breath. Thanks for the phone call. You are right that they are sort of stopping and or limiting the amount of drugs, legal drugs, pharmaceutical drugs coming in from Canada. You are correct. We talked about that a couple weeks ago, and then you started going down a rabbit hole, and I had to cut you off. But I thank you for the phone call. Tony in Montreal. Tony, thanks for joining us. Welcome to America at Night.
2: Wow. Thanks for putting me back to David. I always love listening to him. I didn't know that President Trump is equal to an organized crime leader, and everyone that's a MAGA boy has to be terrible. It just reminds me of your earlier story where two guys are talking on a bench about in Cincinnati, and they start talking Trump, and then they start shooting each other. Sounds
1: crazy.
2: Really great. But anyway,
1: yeah.
2: Listen, talking about a 50-50 split, that's what the United States is about, 50-50 split in terms of Democrats and Republicans, conservatives and liberals. So Quebec had their election tonight. I call it the People's Socialist Republic of Quebec, not to be undone by the Americans. We had seven parties running everywhere from, and that's not including the fringe parties, but these are seven registered parties in the riding that I was in, Lac-Saint-Louis. And tonight the results are in. The minority government is a separatist government. It's called the Parti Québécois. And they garnered 60 seats out of 124. They're a minority government. Need, I believe, 64 to be a majority government. But if you look at the second place, Liberals, they're at 40. And the third place, Conservative Party of Quebec, Eric Duhaime, they're at 19.
1: Okay, get to the point here, Tony. What's the overall arching point here?
2: The overall arching point is, it's mathematics. It's 59-60. So you have another split, which is exactly the split in the rest of Canada, rest of Europe, rest of the United States. Conservative and liberals have repeated the same thing tonight. This is a repeat of the original referendum on separation back about 40 years ago. And it was, again, a 49-51 split. So we're basically at the same number. So no matter what happens, McGraw, whether it's St. Louis or Montreal, we're always going to be in a deadlock. It's forever and ever that the conservatives and the liberals will never see the day of light. What is the expression? There shall be no whatever. We'll never agree. We'll agree to disagree.
1: Yes.
2: And as long as we're not shooting each other, we can do parliamentary debate. But as long as we stay together. Now, last thing I want to say, so your American friends, the MAGA Trumps and the David go out of their minds, there is a movement now in Quebec called Partition. The partitionists believe that if Quebec wants to separate, then the island of Montreal can partition away both from Canada and from Quebec, and they can join whatever association they want, maybe even America. So there's a movement here in Montreal to remove the island from the entire provincial geographic stratosphere and create it either as the 11th province of Canada or as an independent Danzig free city. So there we go, politics again, and nothing is settled. So
1: have a good night. Thanks, Tony. Yes, appreciate the phone call. Yeah, I mean, look at what they're doing in Northern Ireland, right? They're still arguing over Northern Ireland and Ireland and everything else. By the way, some sad news to report tonight. Let me make sure I get this correct. TV evangelist Jim Baker, felled by sex and financial scandals. His then-wife, Tammy Faye, right? They built the broadcasting juggernaut, and then ultimately that was their downfall. Died on Monday at the age of 86. His new wife, Lori Baker, announced the death in a post on the official Instagram account. She did not cite the cause or say where Mr. Baker died, who was had a mild stroke back in 2020. Of course, we know the story. The PTL, the Praise the Lord and the People, and of course, they were as big as big could be back in the late 80s, early 90s. Their TV evangelist. Church brought in 13 million viewers a day and brought in revenue as high as $120 million. It all came crashing down when there was allegations of all sorts of misguided funds, and Jessica Hahn claimed she had been involved in all sorts of sexual things, and Jim Baker denied the allegations. They tried to buy her silence, and it was a bit of a messy breakup. But Jim Baker, former TV preacher, passes away at the age of 86. Robert in New Haven, welcome to American Night. Thanks for joining us.
3: Yeah, thank you for taking my call again. The other caller talking about Canada, you know, I got a couple topics, but the tariff thing, I guess Canada supposedly is throttling down the water flow to the western, you know, top of the United States. So the farmers are going to be in tough shape. And I guess there's some type of treaty they had back in the 60s. And the water technically comes from Canada, and they're making their dams, you know, faster, and they make more electricity, and they're cutting.
1: Yeah, I have not heard Canada of throttling back anything, whether it's electricity, oil, or
3: It's out there. But
1: well, it might be out there. It might be a rumor, but I haven't heard anything. I read the news every single day. I read 15 newspapers a day. I scan multiple websites. I have yet to give me a credible news source on that.
3: Okay, a credible news source. No. Well, you know, I can't say just Google this, Google that. You'll be going down a rabbit hole. But I don't know if it's Newsmax or not Newsweek, but they're supposedly very concerned. And but another topic is about China or no, forget China. The plague.
1: Yes.
3: And so now that's technically about 70 miles from the western coast of Alaska. So is this far-fetched for Trump to say, hey, look, my poll numbers are so far down, let's just hold off on the election? And the COVID, the Kung Fu flu, he was going to make China pay for that.
1: Mm-hmm.
3: And he gave out a red carpet just last week. And you were talking about how he flip-flops. Oh, the nuclear bombs are all gone. Trump's, no, they're not. Then that reminded me of the King, what's it called? Kung Fu flu.
1: Mm-hmm.
3: China's going to pay.
1: COVID-19.
3: And I heard Trump, you know, he flip-flops a lot. But I don't know if he's far-fetched if he's that desperate because the $5,000.
1: Yeah, I don't think that you think that this is a made up story to somehow influence the election.
3: I wouldn't be surprised, but the last subject, if you don't mind, a totally different.
1: I would be, but anyway, go ahead.
3: After the midterms, Trump's saying he's going to blow up Iran after the midterms, but we're sending all our, you know, more boats and soldiers there on top of what's already there. Well, Taiwan is literally almost halfway around the earth, and they're going to go in there, say, between Christmas and New Year's, and they're chasing a rabbit hole over there.
1: Okay.
3: They're literally halfway around, but China's waiting for Taiwan, just like we have Cuba. We don't like them, but we don't have F-14s in Cuba.
1: Robert, I thank you for the phone call. I would respond, but it would make my head hurt. You were all over the place. I don't even know where to start, but I thank you for your phone call. From the text line, from John Poe, who is from Missouri. How about those White Sox? They're now one win away from going to the American League Championship Series. How about those White Sox? They've yet to lose a game, and they've been blessed by the Pope. So I think the money is on the White Sox. But also, I was looking at this before the show. So the only series, Braves and the Dodgers are tied at 1-1, right? The White Sox are leading Cleveland 2-0. The Yankees lost tonight. Tampa Bay leads that series now 2-0. The Dodgers and the Braves are 1-1. And Milwaukee is up 2-0 on San Diego. Did you see that game in San Diego the other night? Or

0: Actually, it was in Milwaukee where they're handing out the lineup cards, and the coaches are talking to the umpires, and apparently there was a microphone on them, and one of the assistant coaches for the Brewers was going over the ground rules and trying to explain that the wires at the top of the roof are in play, and it's just whatever happens, happens. It's just the like they're not even there. Like if it hits it and it goes right, it's and the coach says, "Yeah, but nothing like that's happened since like 2005. Chances are something will happen like that tonight." Well, it turned out it did. One of the San Diego Padres hits a fly ball. It hits the wire, keeps the ball in the park. The outfielder catches the ball. It's an out, and the Padres were robbed by the wire. Now the Padres are down 0-2, and they go to San Diego. So we'll see what happens. Yes. What did I say early on, right? I said the Tampa Bay Rays and the Brewers in the World Series, and I'm sticking with that. I'm looking pretty good right now. All right, let's go to a couple of text messages. Let's go to Doug in Sheboygan, who's probably a Brewers fan. Doug, what do you got for us tonight?
1: Big weekend for the Brewers. I'm glad you're going for them. I guess you brought some lucky Irish to them. And there might be a new Mr. October. Obviously, Reggie Jackson is the original one, but Jackson Churio, this guy is something special, amazing. I think he could be the new Mr. October. What do you think?
0: Yeah, I like the pitching staff of the Brewers, personally. I think the pitching staff, that Mizorowski guy, is he's unbelievable. He's a rubber band, man. That guy's wiry. No, I'm thrilled with the Brewers pitching staff, so we'll see how all that turns out. All right, from the text line, somebody texts in, MAGA hats are not considered vulgar. Oh, yeah, that makes sense. Yeah. And then this one from Rusty in Chicago. This is the most interesting guest you've ever had. Pull the curtain back. I think he's an hour later or an hour earlier listening to Lindy Lee, who was the Democratic operative who we had on last hour. 1-844-2-McGraw, 1-844-262-4729. America at Night, back in a moment.
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2: President Trump was asked tonight if he was concerned about the outbreak in Russia. His quote was, "I am. The pneumonic plague." Let me see if I can get this. Sorry, I hit the wrong button. He says, pneumonic plague, if you call it, that's a disease we used to be able to control, but somehow those microbes have gotten stronger and smarter. They're like an army. The germs have really become relatively stronger than they were, and things that used to work on pneumonia don't work as well anymore. So that's the latest from the president. There's also a story tonight on Politico about Ken Paxton, the Senate Republican from Texas. He needs to stop talking around open mics. There's a clip that Politico has obtained, and he's quoted as saying, "I've never been in a race where I feel less control over the campaign. And, like, what issues are going to matter because it's all coming, you know, from D.C. The audio was captured by an attendee who admitted to the outlet that he does not support Ken Paxton. Paxton went on to say, "I don't have the ability to change anything, so I have to live with whatever I got, so it's a challenge." Someone asked him if he feels like it's a bit of a drag, and he said, "So to be honest with you, the numbers. We did that convention. It dropped our numbers. Everyone's numbers dropped right now. Yeah, not good." So Ken Paxton needs to be careful who he's talking to, because he's got live mics all around the place as he tries to hold on to that Senate seat. So it looks like Washington is running his campaign, if you are to believe him and to believe the audio, which kind of makes sense because apparently he's got some issues of his own. Not doing very well in the fundraising department. And when Washington comes with money comes strength. So we'll see how all that turns out. All right, that's going to do it for us. Tomorrow night on the program, Ari Emanuel is going to be our guest. He's got the number two New York Times bestselling book in the country. He's the most powerful super agent in Hollywood. Remember the TV show Entourage? Yeah.

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4: From ABC News, I'm Dave Packer. Monday at Cornell University, a Justice for Survivors protest calling for sexual assault prevention.
5: We are Cornell. We say enough is enough, and we demand justice for Jane Doe.
4: Among their demands, that Cornell expel or revoke all of the alleged assaulters. This is new records reviewed by ABC News reveal some of the fraternity brothers later accused of sexual assault at Cornell attempted to contain the allegations in the weeks following the incident. The U.S. has moved over a dozen B-1 bombers from an air base in the U.K. where they had been based for attacks against Iran. A source telling ABC News the redeployment was not planned. ABC Chief Global Affairs Correspondent Martha Raddatz.
6: The departure of those bombers comes 1 week after several British nationals were arrested outside RAF Fairford on suspicion of terrorism. They were released on bail, but questions remain about whether they were surveilling the base.
4: The Wall Street Journal reporting the concern of a complex drone attack ordered by Iran's IRGC is what prompted it. Concerns remain for other European bases as well. Former pastor and American Idol contestant Caleb Flynn was sentenced to life behind bars in an Ohio court. Flynn, who appeared as a contestant on American Idol in 2013, was convicted of murdering his wife, Ashley, and staging the scene to look like a home invasion. Judge Jeannie Pritt handing down her sentence.
7: Your actions, Mr. Flynn, were abhorrent. The layers of deceit, manipulation, and cruelty

0: have shown are quite honestly impossible to fathom.
1: His wife has posted online, televangelist Jim Baker has died. He was with then-wife Tammy Faye Baker when they hosted the PTL Club in the 80s, and he served time for fraud and conspiracy in the 90s. Baker was 86. 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
1: 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The average price for a gallon of regular is $4.03, down about 15 cents on the week. Head of petroleum analysis at Gas Buddy, Patrick DeHaan.
7: A lot of markets being impacted by the G7 release pushing oil lower. We also have more oil flowing through the Strait of Hormuz. And then you have gas tax suspensions as well. But once those are all factored in, I don't know that we have enough momentum for the national average yet to fall below $4. And there may not be enough momentum to get diesel prices below $6.
1: Gas prices are up $1.22 from this time last year. The NFL has suspended two referees after incidents at two different games.
8: The NFL suspending line judge Jeff Seaman after he was caught on camera appearing to swear at Arizona Cardinals tight end Trey McBride. It happened during the Cardinals' loss to the New York Giants after officials did not call a penalty and McBride complained to Seaman. Seaman has been suspended for two games. And referee Adrian Hill suspended for one game for unprofessional conduct after yelling at linebacker Eric Wilson, who collided with him during a play. Wilson trying to help him up, another official separating them.
1: ABC's Rhiannon Alley. The Private Diary of Pope Francis will be released this November. Publisher Image says the journal entries from 1992 to 2024 will provide insight into the late Pope. Dave Packer, ABC News.
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11: This is Lee Habib, and this is Our American Stories, the show where America is the star and the American people. Randall Wallace is the writer, director of films such as Braveheart, We Were Soldiers, Heaven Is For Real, and a family favorite, Secretariat. Movies rooted in courage, sacrifice, and faith. These traits, which embody Randall's heart, were exemplified throughout his life. Here's Randall to tell the story of his father.

0: My father was the greatest man I ever knew, and he had a remarkable childhood. His father died of typhoid fever 8 months before my father was born. So I suspect my grandmother didn't know she was pregnant when she became a widow. But my father was not without a father figure. His mother had a lot of sorrow and brokenness in her life. She started a one-room schoolhouse in Lizard Lick, Tennessee. That was where they were from. So I love to share the men in my father's family are Alton, Elton, Dalton, Lyman, Gleeman, Herman, Thurman, and Clyde. Thurman's my father. And his grandpa, the father of all those guys, was Jake Rhodes. And my father told me that once his grandfather leaned down to him face to face and said, "I want you to understand something, Thurman. I'm not a wealthy man, but you can walk into town and buy anything there by telling them you're my grandson, because they know I'll keep my word." And those stories were just profound for me. My father had no help with his mother really had her hands full when he was in school. And of course they had corporal punishment in Lizard Lick, Tennessee, and the Depression. And when my grandmother was gonna discipline a student, meaning spank, she would spank my father first, so no one could say that she was playing favorites. So he got spanked most every day he was in school. He was incredibly charismatic, and all of his relatives said he always had this glow and he could sell anything. He went to work full-time when he was 14. And the fascinating thing about that, he sold candy through all of my life. What really amazed me about my dad is you hear the stories of the traveling salesman and you have the concept of manipulating people to sell them things. My father loved people. And when he met anyone, he always found something about them that he found delightful. He knew the name of the guy that swept the floor in the warehouse, as well as the name of the president of the company. He didn't really want me to be a writer. He knew that I loved doing it, but he felt that if you work hard at being a lawyer or a doctor or certain professions, then you will find some success. But he thought it was too much of a crapshoot to be in a profession in which you might be gifted, you might work really hard, but you couldn't guarantee that you'd have a career. He had a long talk with me advising me to man up and become realistic. He had always wanted me to go to law school. I realized, well, I can't borrow money from him, but I don't know how to stop. And I've got to keep going. And about that time, I wrote Braveheart. And there was nobody more proud of me than my dad. I was directing We Were Soldiers, and it was the first film that I was shooting on a studio lot. And I thought that would be a great experience for my dad. So I invited him out for the last 3 days of filming, and he came. It was the happiest and most carefree time of his life. He went around the set, spoke with everybody. And then he went back home and he had a heart attack. And the doctors called wanting permission from my sister and me to turn off the machines that were keeping him alive. As hard as that call was, our father had made that decision easier because he had always said, "Don't ever keep me alive by artificial means." So we made the call to turn off the machines, and I drove right to the airport and got on a plane, flew all night long, and then I was flying from Atlanta to Lynchburg when the pilot came on and announced that all air traffic in the country had been ordered to land immediately. It was 9/11. And I ran right to the car rental counter, got a car, and I was on the road when he died, so I didn't make it to his bedside. We had his funeral, and I got back to work exactly as he would want me to. And at that first day back, we were doing post-production background voices. So we had the Vietnamese guys there doing enemy calls and radio transmissions, things like that. And on a break, one of the Vietnamese guys who'd played an enemy soldier came up and said, "Mr. Randall, I'm so sorry about your father." And I said, "Thanks, let's get back to work," because I didn't want to get emotional. I was trying not to be raw. He said, "I really am so sorry." And I said, "Thanks, let's get back to work." And he said, "No, please listen to me." I stopped and said, "What?" And he said, "Last day on the set, I met your father. And your father said to me, 'Where's your father?' And I said, 'My father died in Vietnam.' And your father said to me, 'Then I'll be your father.'" The fact that that was this fatherless boy who grew up to be a man who would say that in absolute sincerity to a total stranger reminded me that my father would always be with me, and I am certain I'm going to meet him in heaven.
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3: And we're back with Our American Stories. Abraham Lincoln's nickname is the Great Emancipator, but our regular contributor, John Elfner, is about to tell us a story on how that's not quite the whole story. Here's John.
4: It was a beautiful spring evening in Norfolk, Virginia, the night of May 23rd, 1861. Abraham Lincoln had recently been inaugurated, and by this night, 10 southern states, including Virginia, had seceded from the Union. The scope of the Civil War was still not well understood by most, but the Civil War had begun. Working along the banks of the James River were three men, Frank Baker, Shepard Mallory, and James Townsend. The men were finishing their assigned task of building a Confederate artillery battery just south of the James River in a location called Sewell's Point. The artillery position was designed to assault a Union fort just across the James River. The fort was called Fort Monroe. As evening approached, Baker, Mallory, and Townsend decided to abandon the Confederate post and cross the James River to Fort Monroe. And when they traveled that short distance from Sewell's Point to the fort, they became fugitives. You see, according to the laws of Virginia, Frank Baker, Shepard Mallory, and James Townsend were slaves. They had run away with the hopes of finding their freedom within Union lines. Any casual student of American history would likely expect that the Union soldiers would take them in. After all, the soldiers' commander-in-chief was Abraham Lincoln, who would eventually earn the nickname the Great Emancipator. But when the three arrived at Fort Monroe, the fort's commander, Major General Benjamin Butler, was faced with a dilemma. He knew that he shouldn't be returning the escapees based on Lincoln's public statements about the war.
5: The general ethos at the beginning of the war was, we're not here to get involved with slavery. We are here to try to persuade the Confederates to drop their arms and come back into the Union.
4: That's Dr. Kate Macer, professor of U.S. history at Northwestern University. She writes about the complexities of the abolition movement in her fantastic new book, Until Justice Be Done. And her research revealed something surprising.
5: U.S. military officers sometimes decided to cooperate with slave owners and return slaves. Everyone knew that the war was about slavery, so it's not that anyone was disguising that the conflict was about slavery.
4: It's true. Lincoln was pretty clear about the role of slavery in the war in his first inaugural address just 2 months earlier. In that address, he said this.
6: One section of our country believes slavery is right and ought to be extended, while the other believes it is wrong and ought not to be extended. This is the only substantial dispute.
4: Then why would the escapees not be welcomed into a Union fort during the Civil War? It's because moments later, Lincoln added this.
6: I have no purpose directly or indirectly to interfere with the institution of slavery in the states where it currently exists. I believe I have no lawful right to do so, and I have no inclination to do so.
5: First, we have to remember that it was the Confederacy that declared itself out of the Union. The conflict begins with a series of southern states saying that they're no longer part of the United States and then creating this thing called the Confederate States of America, which they say is a separate nation.
4: But this was something Lincoln steadfastly denied throughout the war.
5: The United States government's position was, you cannot secede from the Union. And if force is necessary to show that you, the southern states, are still in the Union, we will use force to prove that the United States is still intact. Lincoln did not want to say that the government was going to attack slavery.
4: This was because Lincoln had a military problem. There were four slave states which had not left the Union. And if those so-called border states were to join the Confederacy, it would be devastating for the Union. So any talk of abolition

0: question might have caused Lincoln grave problems in the war, and he was especially worried about the state of Kentucky. Lincoln expressed this concern in a private letter to his close friend, Senator O.H. Browning.
1: "I think to lose Kentucky is nearly the same as to lose the whole game. Kentucky gone, we cannot hold Missouri, nor as I think Maryland. These all against us, and the job on our hands is too large for us."
0: That's because the Confederate state of Virginia already borders Washington, D.C., and if Maryland secedes, the capital would be surrounded by Confederate states.
1: "We would as well consent to separation at once, including the surrender of this capital."
0: This explains why Lincoln didn't make public statements attacking slavery early in the war.
2: There's a possibility that when white Kentuckians see that, a critical mass of them are going to say, hey, I want to join the Confederacy and continue to fight to preserve slavery. So he does a lot of different things in the first year or so of the war to try to satisfy folks in those states. He says that he's not going to attack slavery. He says this is not a war about slavery.
0: But the Civil War ended slavery. So how could Lincoln be saying at the start of the war that he had no intention and no power to abolish slavery? It's important to understand that when Lincoln publicly stated that he had no right to get rid of slavery, he was correct. After all, how can he get rid of slavery when just moments earlier he had sworn an oath to uphold the Constitution? And like it or not, the Constitution protected slavery in the states where it currently existed.
2: There's absolutely no doubt that Lincoln loathed slavery. The question was, under the United States Constitution, what power does the president or the federal government have to abolish slavery? He believed that the federal government did not have the power to abolish slavery in the states where it already existed.
0: And at the time of his inauguration, there hadn't been any violence between the Union and the seceded states. So as far as Lincoln was concerned, the Constitution was still in effect throughout the United States, and that included the states that had claimed to secede.
2: They begin with the objective of simply persuading the Confederates to stop what the U.S. government thought was a ridiculous and also treasonous enterprise.
0: Preserving the Union, that was Lincoln's stated objective at the beginning of the war. And to help keep the focus on preserving the Union, Lincoln's military generals developed a surprising practice. Military officers frequently returned escaped slaves to their owners.
2: U.S. military officers sometimes decided to cooperate with slave owners and return slaves. This really happened. And when enslavers came to U.S. officials and said, hey, this person escaped into your camp, I need them back, the officers would say, okay, let me go find them. And that's what happened. It happened regularly. The United States has not recognized the Confederacy as a separate nation. There is this 1850 Fugitive Slave Act. Under federal law, when escaping slaves cross jurisdictions, the slave owner supposedly has a right to come and get them back. And so that's one of the types of claims that the slave owners would have made.
0: And what did this mean for Baker, Mallory, and Townsend, the three escapees who fled to Fort Monroe? The commander of the fort, General Butler, certainly knew Lincoln's position. And Butler also knew that if he didn't return the slaves, he'd be sending a message that the U.S. forces were attacking slavery. And that was a message Lincoln was working hard to avoid. So when Baker, Mallory, and Townsend arrived at the fort, they were taken in, and consistent with the common practice of returning escapees, Butler may have considered returning them. But when he spoke to the three, he learned that he couldn't do that. The reason? They'd been installing cannon aimed at Fort Monroe. There was a report written about the conversation, and it said this.
3: "These able-bodied men, held as slaves, were to build breastworks, to transport or store provisions, to serve as cooks and waiters, and even to bear arms."
0: Butler knew he couldn't return the three men, who would immediately be put back to work installing cannon aimed at Fort Monroe. But he needed to find a way around Lincoln's constitutional understanding of the property rights of slave owners. A decision needed to be made, and it needed to be made quickly, because Confederate Major John Bathrop Cary was approaching the fort seeking the return of the escapees.
4: And you've been listening to John Elfner tell the story of the Civil War, a different kind of story, a messy story, and a difficult story, and one having a lot to do with what could Lincoln actually do at the time as opposed to what did Lincoln actually want to accomplish.

0: I'm still going for it. Even with higher stroke risk from atrial fibrillation, an irregular heartbeat not caused by a heart valve problem. In a clinical study, Eliquis apixaban reduces stroke risk and has less major bleeding than warfarin.
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3: And we're back with Our American Stories and the story of how three slaves escaping to the Union's Fort Monroe provided the spark that led to Abraham Lincoln earning the nickname the Great Emancipator. Slaves were traditionally returned to Southern slave owners because the Union held that the South was still part of the Union, until this moment changed everything. Back to John Elfner with the rest of the story.
4: Union General Benjamin Butler and Confederate officer John Bathrop Cary met outside Fort Monroe. According to a report, their conversation went something like this.
5: I am informed that three slaves belonging to Colonel Mallory have escaped within your lines. What do you mean to do with those escaped slaves?
6: I intend to hold them.
5: Do you mean, then, to set aside your constitutional obligation to return them?
6: I mean to take Virginia at her word. I'm under no constitutional obligations to a foreign country, which Virginia now claims to be.
5: But you say we cannot secede. And so you cannot consistently detain the escapee.
6: But you say you have seceded, so you cannot consistently claim them. I shall hold these escapees as contraband of war, since they are engaged in the construction of your battery and are claimed as your property.
4: And with that, Cary was sent away, without the escapees he'd come to collect. And how was Butler able to justify keeping the escapees? He was relying on something called the International Laws of War. Dr. Kate Mazur explains.
7: There's a tradition in what are called the International Laws of War. And one of the mainstream ideas was belligerents or enemies in war can confiscate the property of their enemies. Normally, we would generally respect the property rights, but in wartime, especially property that's going to be used in the war effort, the enemy is allowed to confiscate that property.
4: And what are the enslaved legally considered in Virginia? Property.
7: Benjamin Butler at Fort Monroe was thinking about the laws of war and thinking, yeah, if these enslaved people who their owners say they're property, well, then I can confiscate them as contraband of war.
4: Under international law, property was more typically describing things like guns, horses, and military supplies. But what Butler had recognized was that the Confederate military had categorized slaves as property, and therefore, the Southerners themselves had opened up the enslaved to confiscation, or what Butler had called contraband.
7: It's not peacetime, it's wartime, and the commanders have choices about what they're going to do in this situation.
4: Butler, with his word contraband, had created a constitutional loophole that permitted him to hold the escapees. And upon dismissing Cary, he may have assumed that that was the end of it. But this encounter fundamentally changed the role of slavery in the Civil War. The day after Butler refused to return the escapees, 8 more escaped slaves approached the entrance of the fort. The following day, 47 escapees arrived at Fort Monroe. Within 2 weeks, over 500 escaped slaves had sought asylum there. And word that the Union Army was receiving fugitives and no longer returning them, it began to spread. Before long, Union soldiers stationed outside the fort were encountering escapees who were asking, where could they find the Freedom Fort? Butler, by giving asylum to Baker, Mallory, and Townsend, had moved slavery into the political conversation in a way that required it to be addressed by Congress and the president. And it wasn't just Fort Monroe where the escapees began to run.
7: Then everywhere they go, enslaved people start to escape and come to Union lines. So the story about Fort Monroe is one really critical, very early version of that story, but it's really happening everywhere.
4: And members of Lincoln's inner circle in the White House recognized just how important Fort Monroe was. Lincoln's personal secretaries, John Hay and John Nicolay, wrote about the

0: events at Fort Monroe in their biography of Lincoln. Here's what they said.
1: Out of this incident, there seems to have grown one of the most sudden and important revolutions in popular thought which took place during the whole war.
0: Baker, Mallory, and Townsend, along with General Butler, in a sense created the power that Lincoln needed by characterizing the escapees as contraband of war. And the growing number of fugitive slaves swelling the Union forts forced Congress to act.
2: Congress, in spring of 1862, passes legislation that says, from now on, there's going to be no returning runaway slaves from our camps. After that point, it was policy of the United States government not to return people.
0: Lincoln supported this legislation, first signing the bill Congress sent to him prohibiting the return of slaves and setting the stage for his later Emancipation Proclamation. But how did a president who said this on his first day of office?
3: I have no purpose directly or indirectly to interfere with the institution of slavery in the states where it currently exists.
0: End up issuing an Emancipation Proclamation 2 years later that said this.
3: All persons held as slaves within any state or designated part of a state, the people whereof shall then be in rebellion against the United States, shall be then, thenceforward, and forever free.
0: It's because upon his inauguration, the Civil War had not really begun. Sure, seven states had claimed to secede, but Lincoln's inauguration preceded any violence towards the federal government by the states that had seceded. But when the Confederacy fired on Fort Sumter a month after Lincoln's inauguration, that action fundamentally changed the relationship between the rebels and the federal government. And though Lincoln proceeded cautiously with his public statements about slavery in the early days of the war, as the years passed, he acted more and more aggressively to get rid of slavery, and he used a version of Butler's argument, military necessity, to justify the Emancipation Proclamation.
2: What happens at Fort Monroe is it just puts down a marker that things are going to be different, and that this is not simply a contest between white Northerners and white Southerners over whether the states in the Confederacy are going to stay in the Union. It proved to everyone that black people were not going to sit around and wait to be emancipated.
0: So how much credit does Lincoln deserve for the abolition of slavery?
2: There's no doubt Lincoln did a lot to end slavery, and the Emancipation Proclamation was a key example of that. Pushing for the 13th Amendment, which constitutionally abolished slavery, was a great example of that. But on how slavery really ended during the Civil War, it's actually a lot more complicated than just the president suddenly deciding in his wisdom to wave his wand and issue an Emancipation Proclamation. And so we need to take into consideration, if we want to really understand the history, what enslaved people themselves were doing, how they made themselves a factor in the war, what Congress was doing, and what the U.S. armed forces were doing, and how all of these different parties kind of came together to destroy slavery during the course of the Civil War.
0: Lincoln is without a doubt a masterful politician. So when considering his nickname, the Great Emancipator, there's no denying that Lincoln solved the riddle of how the federal government could order that slaves be permanently free. And in so doing, nearly 4 million slaves were freed over the course of the Civil War. But it took lesser-known people like Frank Baker, Shepard Mallory, and James Townsend, who had the courage to escape. It took the cleverness of General Benjamin Butler to find a way to refuse their return. It took the hundreds and later thousands of enslaved who escaped to Union lines to pressure Congress to prohibit Union commanders from returning escapees. And it took the lives of over 300,000 Union soldiers to carry out Lincoln's orders. Yeah, Lincoln did a lot, but he had a lot of help along the way.
4: And a special thanks to John Elfner for the storytelling on that piece. And he's a history teacher in Illinois, and there are so many great history teachers in this country. They may not have PhDs, and they may not be writing fancy books, but we just got to sit in John Elfner's classroom. And what a privilege that is. Special thanks also to Kate Mazur. Her book, Until Justice Be Done, America's First Civil Rights Movement from the Revolution to Reconstruction. Go to your local bookstore or The Usual Suspects and buy a copy. And my goodness, what a story about three courageous slaves and a courageous general who found a way to do what was right, to do what was in the end the beginning of the end of slavery. The Great Emancipator is how the Civil War openly became about slavery. That story here on Our American Stories.

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This is Lee Habib, and this is Our American Stories, the show where America is the star and the American people, coming to you from the city where the West begins, Fort Worth, Texas. October is Italian American Heritage Month, and all month long we're celebrating

0: the Italian Americans who helped shape our nation, from Columbus to Capra. Up next, one of the great Italian American stories in American sports, and one of the greatest underdog stories of all time. Mike Arizioni grew up in a working-class Italian-American family in Massachusetts. And in 1980, he found himself captain of a team of college kids and unsigned amateurs facing what many considered the greatest hockey team in the world, the Soviet Unions. Our own Greg Hengler brings us the story. Let's get into it. Take it away, Greg.
1: It is the greatest American underdog sports story ever told. How a team of college kids and unsigned amateurs, under the tutelage of legendary coach and legendary taskmaster Herb Brooks, beat the elite Soviet hockey team on their way to winning the gold medal at the 1980 Lake Placid Olympics. Mike Arizioni served as the captain. The highlight of the games for Mike was scoring the game-winning goal against the Soviet Union, the one you just heard. Here's Mike Arizioni with his story.
2: I grew up in a little town on the North Shore of Boston called Winthrop, Mass. I still live in that town. Actually live two houses away from the house I grew up in. And when I was in high school, I actually played football, hockey, and baseball. Baseball was my love. I probably played more baseball than any sport. And football was my passion in high school. Hockey was something you just did in the wintertime. When I got out of high school, I was not recruited by any colleges, and I ended up going to a prep school year for 1 year in a school in Maine called Berwick Academy, with the hopes actually of playing at the University of New Hampshire. And I wanted to play all three sports in college, but the hockey coach didn't think I was a Division I hockey player and kind of thought that UNH was going to accept me. I had all my eggs in one basket. And as it turned out, I basically had no schools to go to. Well, my intention then was to go to Merrimack College. They offered me a hockey scholarship. Merrimack was a Division II school at the time. Well, that summer before entering my freshman year, I didn't play hockey in the summertime. I played baseball and ended up getting a phone call from a friend of mine telling me that they needed some guys to play in a summer league game because a bunch of the guys went to the Cape for the weekend and if I was interested in playing. So of course I said yes, and I went and played in the game. And as it turned out, the guy refereeing the game was a guy named Jack Parker. Jack Parker was the assistant coach at Boston University. And he came over to me after the game and asked me where I was going to school, and I told him I was going to Merrimack College. And then he proceeded to tell me that they had a kid from Canada that decided not to come, and they had a scholarship available. Would I be interested in going to Boston University? And you got to imagine my surprise. Boston University was coming off back-to-back national championships and considered one of the best teams in college hockey. Well, I told him I would accept the scholarship because I felt I could play at Boston University given the right opportunity. So I arrive on campus at Boston University. Unfortunately, the head coach didn't know anything about me. And early on in the beginning of the season, I was basically playing on the fourth line. And we'd only played a couple of games, but I wasn't playing that much. Well, as it turned out, at one point, just before Christmas, Leon Abbott, the head coach, got fired. And Jack Parker became the head coach. So Jack Parker becomes the head coach. And I go from centering the fourth line to playing left wing on the second line, and was fortunate and led the team in goals scored my freshman year. So I graduate from Boston University, and at that point thought I could play in the National Hockey League, and went to camp with the New York Rangers. The New York Rangers had my rights. I went to camp with the Rangers, had a pretty good camp, but John Ferguson, the general manager, talked to my advisor and told them that they weren't going to sign any new players. They had enough players under contract. And they sent me to Toledo, Ohio. And I went to Toledo, Ohio and played as an amateur. I was not under an NHL contract. I was paid every 2 weeks by the Toledo Gold Diggers in the International League. I actually ended up making, I think my first year, $3,500. Not a lot of money.

0: 80 games, but it was a start. Well, I had a very good year in Toledo. I finished second in our team in scoring and was voted the outstanding born American. All set and ready to sign with the New York Rangers. Well, John Ferguson, who was the general manager, he ended up getting fired. And Fred Chero now became the general manager of the New York Rangers. And Fred Chero told my agent that they weren't signing any of John Ferguson's players and Mike was free to do what he wanted to do. Well, I thought, why don't I go back to Toledo, play as an amateur, and have an opportunity to try out for the 80 Olympic team. It's funny, if John Ferguson never got fired, I probably would have signed with the New York Rangers. Don't know where my NHL career would have gone, but clearly I would not have been eligible to play on the Olympic team. Well, with that in mind, I go back to Toledo. I was fortunate that next year they gave me a little more money to play. Still nowhere near what you could make playing in the NHL. But I went back there with the intention of the next year trying out for the Olympic team. And I got invited to the Olympic Festival. Ended up playing on the Great Lakes team. We ended up winning the gold medal at the Olympic Festival. And I was fortunate to be elected captain of my team. Well, from the Olympic Festival, I was selected by Herb as one of 26 players to make the 80 Olympic team. But only 20 were going to go to Lake Placid. Well, fortunately for me, I was one of 20. I also had the honor of being elected captain of that team. Although I've said many times, we had a team of captains. Mark Johnson, Jack O'Callaghan, Bobby Suter, Billy Baker, Kenny Morrow, Mark Wells, Mark Pavlich, John Harrington. These guys were all captains of their colleges or high school teams, as was Mike Ramsey, Neil Broughton, Eric Strobel, Steve Kristoff, Phil Verkota. Great leaders, great players, great people. Well, our team traveled and trained for 6 months leading up to the Olympic Games in Lake Placid, where we were part of something that was unique, something that nobody in the world thought we could accomplish, going to Lake Placid and winning an Olympic gold medal. Well, after the Olympic Games, once we saw and realized what this moment was, I retired from hockey and decided I was going to maybe get into coaching, and then found out how big this moment was and kind of gave me a new look on life and a lot of different opportunities in my life. I ended up being able to become a broadcaster working Olympic Games as a commentator. Having been a commentator with the Olympic Games, I was also able to do the New York Rangers, the New Jersey Devils, and eventually even college hockey. Well, I got out of the broadcasting business when my kids started to get a little older. I have three children, a daughter, Leanne, a son, Michael, and a son, Paul. Since then, the two of them, Michael and Leanne, have been married and have now beautiful five grandchildren, four boys and a little girl. So what started out in my high school days, living in the same town that I live in now, the opportunity to be on the Olympic team, the movie that came out called Miracle, the visibility that our team has received over the years led me to what, which is a book that I wrote, along with a gentleman by the name of Neil Baudette. And the book is The Making of a Miracle, the Untold Story of Olympic Captain Mike Ruzzioni. I wrote the book for one reason and one reason only. I want my grandkids to know there is more to my life than 2 weeks in Lake Placid. So our journey as a team, which started in 1980, since our victory over Finland. And it's kind of funny for me because today people still think we only played one game and they forget about the Finland game. They just think we beat the Soviets and that was it. Our team in 1980 touched a lot of lives for a lot of different reasons. For us, it was an opportunity to represent our country, compete in the Olympic Games with the hope and dreams of winning the tournament. And as it turned out, we did. So rather than get into my whole life talking to you here, I thought I'd give you just a little glimpse of some of the things that have happened to me in my life. Thank you.
1: The story of the Miracle on Ice and Mike Arizioni celebrating Italian Americans all month this October here on Our American Stories.
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11: From ABC News, I'm Sherry Preston. Promises and controversy on the campaign trail with President Trump. In Nebraska, the president making a move that he says will help cut the price of diesel, signing an order allowing a type of diesel typically only used on farms to be used on the road.
12: This order will also drive down the cost of all goods, including grocery prices, very substantially, and it's an honor to do it. And we're not going to need it long. I hope we're not going to need it long because your prices are plummeting and they're going to really be plummeting just a little while.
11: But the president also suggesting that Iran could, in his words, take out an American city.
12: It's a small price to pay for keeping the world safe, keeping our country safe. They can take out a city. Let them take out Los Angeles. Let them take out San Diego. This is a very small price to pay.
11: The mayors of both cities and the governor of California slamming the joke. Protests at Cornell University over how the Ivy League school handled the allegations 2 years ago of an alleged gang rape at a frat. ABC's Aaron Katursky.
13: Anger over Cornell's handling of the allegations turning violent. Vandals smashing the glass doors of the administration building and sending a message in spray paint saying in part, rapists are protected. The case is now in the hands of the state attorney general's office, which has already reached out to Jane Doe's attorney.
11: ABC News obtaining phone calls that Jane Doe recorded with one of the frat brothers. On the call, she says he was completely intoxicated that night and surrounded. She was completely intoxicated and surrounded by up to 10 men. New concerns about the death of a lab worker in Russia from a suspected case of pneumonic plague. The 28-year-old died last week in Siberia. Hundreds of people are now being monitored. Televangelist Jim Baker has died. He and his wife Tammy Faye made millions through their PTL network, came crashing down when he admitted an affair with his secretary. This is ABC News.
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11: Gatorade off store shelves because of its color.
19: More than 120,000 cases of Gatorade are being voluntarily recalled due to undeclared food dyes. The FDA says the recall includes the orange and the lemon-lime flavors of Gatorade, including the zero-calorie versions. It's classified as a Class 2 recall, meaning, according to the FDA, the product may cause temporary or medically reversible adverse health consequences.
11: That's ABC's Mike Dubusky. In a rare move, the NFL has suspended two referees after separate incidents at different games over the weekend. ABC's Rhiannon Alley explains.
20: The NFL suspending line judge Jeff Seaman after he was caught on camera appearing to swear at Arizona Cardinals tight end Trey McBride. It happened during the Cardinals' loss to the New York Giants after officials did not call a penalty and McBride complained to Seaman. Seaman has been suspended for two games. And referee Adrian Hill suspended for one game for unprofessional conduct after yelling at linebacker Eric Wilson, who collided with him during a play. Wilson trying to help him up, another official separating them.
11: ABC's Rhiannon Alley. Should the price of fries be fixed? McDonald's is facing a potential class action lawsuit over its AI-powered pricing. Last week, Reuters revealed the system, which is trained on millions of daily transactions. The suit accuses the company of conspiring with franchisees to fix prices. McDonald's calls the lawsuit uninformed. Sherry Preston, ABC News.
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23: Blaming Tehran. Good morning, I'm Gordon Deal, along with Nicole Murray on this Tuesday, October 6th. Glad you could

0: Join us. Here's what we have for you this hour.
1: President Trump says the U.S. removed Air Force bombers from a British base because of threats by Iran.
0: A convicted terrorist who carried out a deadly shooting spree at Fort Hood will be put to death by firing squad.
1: Jim Baker, the pioneering televangelist brought down by a fraud and a sex scandal, has died at 86.
0: And how American consumers are barging their way through inflation and driving economic growth.
2: And the spending is growing not just because prices are higher, we all know prices are higher, but Americans are also buying more stuff too. So spending is going up both because prices are higher and because we are buying more things and more services.
0: Gene Whalen at the Wall Street Journal on consumer spending rising despite inflation frustration. President Trump says a threat linked to Iran has prompted the removal of American B-1 bombers from a British airbase northwest of London. The Wall Street Journal says the planned attack was part of a multifaceted Iranian plot to target the aircraft and kill personnel at RAF Fairford, including American pilots. Reuters says Fairford is one of the most important European bases for the U.S., being one of only a few suitable for heavy bombers, such as the B-1 aircraft. All American bombers at the base have returned to the U.S. Separately, Trump is catching heat for suggesting letting Iran take out Los Angeles and San Diego. He made the remarks during a campaign rally in Nebraska.
3: It's a small price to pay for keeping the world safe, keeping our country safe. They can take out a city. Let them take out Los Angeles. Let them take out San Diego. This is a very small price to pay.
0: San Diego Mayor Todd Gloria said, quote, keep our city out of your reckless war talk. A convicted terrorist who opened fire on unarmed American soldiers at Fort Hood, Texas in 2009 has been sentenced to death by firing squad. We get more from this morning's Mike Gavin.
4: Pentagon spokesperson Sean Parnell announced on social media that Defense Secretary Pete Hegseth recommended death by firing squad, and President Trump approved it. Nidal Hassan killed 13 people and wounded 32 others while shouting Allahu Akbar during the attack. In defending himself in court, he said, quote, we are imperfect Muslims trying to establish the perfect religion. The Associated Press says that over the last 400 years, at least 144 civilian prisoners have been executed by shooting. The Army Secretary will set the time and place of the execution. Gordon.
0: Thanks, Mike. The most recent death by firing squad was Brad Sigmund last year in South Carolina. The 67-year-old was convicted of killing his ex-girlfriend's parents in 2001. He chose that method over the electric chair and lethal injection. Facing a challenging midterm landscape for the GOP, President Trump has taken extraordinary steps targeting the election at every turn. The president is harnessing the power of the federal government in ways that election experts say are unprecedented. Analysis from Joey Garrison, White House correspondent at USA Today. Joey, name some of the steps taken.
5: Yeah, I mean, President Trump has really kind of pushed the boundaries ahead of these midterms to try to boost Republicans. I mean, right now, there are millions of dollars worth of advertisements paid for by the U.S. government running, you know, that are boosting Trump and his agenda. And though they're not citing the upcoming election or Republicans by name, they're clearly ads intended to help Republicans a month out from the election. And so that's one way right there. In addition, he has had a handful of real kind of government cash giveaways or promises of financial money if Republicans win the midterms. This past week, he started sending $500 Affordable Care Act, quote, refund checks to about a million Americans over the weekend. He announced that 20 million seniors will be getting almost $100 from this pool of funds called the Medicare Improvement Funds. And then, as I referenced a second ago, during the midterm convention, he announced $5,000 for all Americans if Republicans keep control of Congress. And so those are some of the things we've seen ahead of time. And then he's also not ruled out things like invoking the Insurrection Act during the midterms. He was asked about it in a Time magazine interview just last week, and that would enable the president to deploy troops to election sites potentially. That's something he has just not ruled out. That raises questions for a lot of critics of Trump of hey, what might he do next before the midterms or once voting is started?
0: Yeah. Under what scenario would that one develop, Joey?
5: The Insurrection Act?
0: Yeah.
5: Well, it's unclear. I mean, Democrats have been worried about it because it's something that President Trump just hasn't flatly rejected. And the Joint Chiefs of Staff Chairman Dan Kane, in a letter to Democrats last month, said that there are no plans to send troops to polling places. He was asked to weigh in on the matter by Elisa Slotkin, who's a Senate Democrat from Michigan. However, Trump has still, flatly not ruled it out. And I think the people wonder whether, you know, if the midterms are coming down to a handful of states, and let's say they're still counting ballots in Michigan or Detroit, hey, you know, is this something that the president can invoke? These are the sorts of concerns that Democrats have right now.
0: Boy, we're speaking with Joey Garrison, White House correspondent at USA Today. The story is called Trump Takes Extraordinary Steps to Target Midterms. How about the effort to purge non-citizens from voting rolls? What's the status of that?
5: Yeah, I mean, that's been ongoing, and it's something the White House has defended in order to get people who aren't eligible to vote off voting rolls. But critics say that other people are caught up in that process. And then it, again, raises they say it's part of a larger effort to raise doubts about the legitimacy of the elections. You recall a couple months ago, Trump gave a primetime speech to the nation. It was back in July, where he raised warnings and alarm about the security of U.S. elections and also posed the idea of Chinese interference in the elections, pointing to the 2020 election. And I think critics right now, wonder why believe Trump might be planting the seeds way back then for future action that could transpire if he doesn't get the results that he wants in the midterm elections. And, you know, just as recently as the remarks he gave a couple days ago in rallies in Oklahoma and Texas, you know, referred to Democrats as cheaters and says that they only win by cheating.
0: Nice, Joey. Joey Garrison, White House correspondent at USA Today. By the way, Trump said yesterday he will start paying for the pro-Trump ads with money raised by his super PAC, after his administration drew intense pushback for using public funds on the ads. Hey, if you've missed anything from today's show, you can always catch a podcast. 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
3: Thanks for spending time with us. Jim Baker, the charismatic evangelical preacher who built a Christian TV empire only to see it collapse in scandal and prison, died yesterday. He was 86. His second wife, Lori Baker, made the announcement on the Facebook page of Baker's most recent TV show, The Jim Baker Show. She did not identify a cause of death. Baker, a Michigan native, and his first wife, Tammy Faye, started a puppet show on a Virginia TV station in the 1970s that turned into a high-energy, Southern-flavored talk show called the PTL Club on cable. But PTL, short for things like Praise the Lord or People That Love, collapsed in 1987 when it was revealed that it had paid more than $250,000 to Jessica Hahn, a church secretary with whom he had a one-time tryst years earlier. Here he is from an appearance on ABC's Nightline about his opulent lifestyle.
4: In 1 week, I raised $30 million at one time last year. And Tammy's records and our books and all have brought in literally millions of dollars. And instead of royalties, we took a salary controlled by the board of directors.
3: Baker was later convicted of fraud and spent time in prison. This portion of the program is brought to you by Incogni. 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Here's Nicole Murray.
2: And now, the three big things you need to know. Number one.
5: President Trump said the U.S. bombers that were moved from an air base in England were relocated due to threats linked to Iran.
6: We had a threat, and if we're going to be threatened, we'll just move them, and that sort of alleviates that. And we actually know the people that made the threat, and they've got themselves in a big problem.
5: Meanwhile, California Governor Gavin Newsom is criticizing President Trump after he suggested letting Iran, quote, take out Los Angeles and San Diego during a campaign rally in Nebraska.
2: Number two.
5: The Pentagon says that President Trump has ordered the use of a firing squad to execute the former U.S. Army psychiatrist who killed 13 people at Fort Hood, Texas, in a 2009 shooting spree. The Army secretary will set the time and place of the execution for Nidal Hassan.
2: Number three.
5: Nolan Wells' family has called for a federal investigation into his death after a grand jury reviewing the evidence determined last month that no criminal charges are warranted. Nolan's mother spoke out.
7: So it is our plea that his case is reopened, reexamined, but also that the authorities do their job.
5: The 18-year-old's body was recovered in July off the coast of Mississippi, and authorities said they suspect he drowned. President Trump said he is concerned about the suspected plague case in Russia.
6: Well, we're looking at it very strongly. We just heard about it, and they call it pneumonia. And pneumonia, you know, years ago you could treat pneumonia easier. The microbes and the

0: germs have gotten stronger disproportionately, but we'll help them.
1: NBC News reported yesterday that roughly 200 people were under medical observation in Siberia after a 28-year-old lab worker who was possibly exposed to the pneumonic plague died. President Trump said he will start paying for the pro-Trump ads that have aired in recent weeks with money raised by his super PAC. The announcement comes after his administration drew intense pushback for using public funds on the ads.
2: To run him out of this dome. First carry, and there he goes. Bijan Robinson, there are no flags, and that is a touchdown.
1: Joe Buck with the call on ESPN as Bijan Robinson scored a 59-yard touchdown run in the first quarter to put the Atlanta Falcons up 7-0 against the New Orleans Saints on Monday Night Football. The final score, Falcons 45, Saints 24.
3: Thank you, Nicole. 23 minutes after the hour.
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0: Thanks for being with us. The IRS has begun notifying some taxpayers who may be eligible for a new retirement cash contribution debuting next year. Insight from Ken Mahoney, CEO of Mahoney Asset Management and author of a book called Not Your Father's Retirement. Ken, what is this saver's match?
1: Well, a saver's match, again, I think most people know what it's like to get an employer match, 401k, 403b. But this is a government match. This is a federal government that's going to provide money. It was created under Secure 2.0, begins qualifying retirement contributions in 2027. So I still got some time on this. Now, how do you get this? Well, again, the government's going to put in 50 cents for every dollar you contribute. So if you put in 2,000, the max, by the way, is 2,000, and which you get 1,000 from the government. So again, if you only have 1,000 put in, the government will give you 500. But it is kind of tricky, Gordon, because you got to qualify for this. And it's really kind of tailored towards lower moderate income workers. So single, let's say around 35,000 or less you make, you could put in the full $2,000 and the government will match $1,000. Again, if you make more than $35,500, this program unfortunately is not going to work for you.
0: Yeah.
1: If you're married, that number jumps to $41,000. Again, if you make less than that, then you can make these contributions. The problem I have to say, though, with this, Gordon, is anytime government rolls out things, it makes it rather confusing, right?
0: Yeah.
1: And some people who are qualified don't think they're qualified, and those are not. And the problem is, you know, only about 5% of people actually take up the government on these type of programs. Again, I think it's a great program, but you probably need to check with your accountant, your CPA, someone to make sure that you do qualify before you go ahead and add money to your retirement account. So there's not a new vehicle. If you already have a 401k plan, you make a contribution, you let the IRS know, hey, you made a $2,000 contribution. We're waiting for $1,000 to come into that plan. So there's no separate plan if you already have a 401k, a 403b. But the only problem that we have is income limits. You are stuck with these income limits. And if you're above that, unfortunately, nice, but it won't work for you.
0: Yeah. I initially thought, too, wow, what a great way to get college kids maybe off and running because they work part-time while they're in school. But they're not eligible, are they?
1: No. You know, so if full-time students, not eligible, have to be older than 18 years old. You know, these things are kind of tricky. I just wish sometimes they roll these things out and not have any restrictions and have everybody participate because, hey, the more people that are getting retired or being more self-sufficient and putting money away for their own retirement, less of a chance of government resources down the road for that same individual. So, again, it's a great program for those that will implement it. My guess is, like other programs that come out like this with income limits, it's probably going to be a few percent, but it's good to know if you're in that few percent and you're making those contributions and the government, why not? By the way, the compounded interest, here's something pretty interesting. If someone who is 30 years old puts in $2,000 and a $1,000 match, waits 30 years, and gets roughly a 7% return, I tagged it at, it's $300,000. So a lot of threes there. 30-year-old for 30 years, $3,000 put away towards retirement at the age of 60 would be nearly $300,000.
0: Thanks, Ken. Ken Mahoney, CEO of Mahoney Asset Management. Again, the book is called Not Your Father's Retirement. 30 minutes after the hour on This Morning, America's First News.

0: Dad, who can say no to free pizza?
1: Well, James, no one. 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
4: Thanks for being with us. Welcome into Tuesday, October 6th. Gordon Deal with Nicole Murray. Some of our top stories and headlines. Trump says Air Force bombers were removed from a UK base because of the threat of drone attacks by Iran. Death by firing squad for a convicted terrorist who carried out a deadly shooting spree at Fort Hood in Texas 17 years ago. Dennis Hastert, the disgraced former House Speaker, has died at 84. No print pool reporter for Trump's trip to Nebraska next week after he banned Politico. A fresh record high close for the NASDAQ. And the New York student who won $100 on a challenge from a teacher. That story in about 20 minutes. 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Or just stop by. Americans are spending more on food, travel, couches, Halloween decor, and almost anything else they want or need, pushing through inflation and their own gloomy feelings about the economy. Here's Gene Whalen, economics reporter at the Wall Street Journal. Gene, set the scene.
5: So, you know, Americans feel really down about the economy. They're recording some of the lowest consumer sentiment data ever. When asked about the economy, they say it's terrible, and yet their spending is growing a lot. And the spending is growing not just because prices are higher. We all know prices are higher, but Americans are also buying more stuff too. So spending is going up both because prices are higher and because we are buying more things and more services. So for the year that ended in August, household spending was up 6.1% over the year before that. And that's a faster pace of growth than at the end of last year when annual growth was up about 4.3%. So our spending has accelerated since the end of last year.
4: Jeez. So are the wealthy then necessarily doing more than their usual share here?
5: That's part of it. And by wealthy, you know, we can define that kind of broadly to mean any sort of upper middle class person who has a lot of disposable income at the moment, partly because people who own their own homes or who have 401ks have seen a lot of gains over the last 4 or 5 years. Home values are up a lot. People's stock portfolios have soared, and that has given them the confidence to feel wealthier because they are wealthier and therefore to go out and spend more. So yes, those folks, the older folks,

0: folks, people who own homes and stocks are spending a lot more. But we also see spending rising among, across different income levels too. So it's not just that older folks or wealthier folks are spending. And part of it is just, although the job market may seem not great to some, the unemployment rate right now is still pretty low by historical standards. It's hovering just above 4%, which in the grand scheme of things is still very low. So most people who want work can get it. They are earning an income and they're still out there spending.
1: We're speaking with Gene Whalen, economics reporter at the Wall Street Journal. The story is called The Mighty American Consumer is Crashing Through Inflation and Driving Growth. What could this mean for, say, the holiday shopping season, Gene?
0: Well, retailers and credit card companies are expecting a decent holiday shopping season. MasterCard, for instance, expects holiday shopping to rise 5.5% this year, which would be the fastest growth since 2022. Rising prices would probably account for about half of that increase, and the other half would come from a higher volume of purchases, MasterCard said. So there are some decent expectations for the holiday season as well.
1: Yeah. How could spending stall here?
0: Yeah, so one note of caution about this is that part of what's funding the spending is not just income. It is that people are taking on more debt and that they are using up more of their savings as well. So the savings rate, what is known as the personal savings rate, which is the percentage of your after-tax income that you save. So we measure that, and across all of America, that rate is about 4.1% at the moment. We are saving 4.1% of our after-tax income. And that's lower than it was before the pandemic, when it was, 7 or 8%. So that means people have lower savings now. They're spending more of their savings. So, when they inevitably run out of savings or take on more credit than they want, if their income hasn't risen a lot, that could really stall spending.
1: I think too, to touch on the consumer sentiment, I guess it's just hard even for economists to explain, right? Why sentiment is so low
0: Yeah.
1: and spending keeps roaring.
0: Yeah, it used to be before the pandemic in particular that when consumer sentiment was low, spending was low too. So people would say, I don't like this economy, and they would spend less. Since the pandemic, those two things have really been decoupling. So sentiment is low now, but spending is high.
1: Thanks, Gene. Gene Whalen, economics reporter at the Wall Street Journal. Hey, if you've missed anything from today's show, there's an easy way to catch up. Just tell Alexa, Siri, or Google to play This Morning with Gordon Deal. 20 minutes now in front of the hour. Coming up next, the restaurant charging you a fee for employee benefits.
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0: Thanks for spending time with us. Welcome into Tuesday. It is time now for the mic drop with this morning's Mike Gavin.
1: Good morning. We have a couple stories about inflated tips and fees to talk about today. Let's start in New York, where a woman visited a Shake Shack location at JFK Airport and found a weird 48-cent charge on her receipt. In a TikTok video, the woman named Zoe shows the receipt in question, which contains the line "Emp Ben" with the 48-cent charge, which can be deduced to mean employee benefits. Zoe asks, as many of us would, why are we paying for Shake Shack's employee benefits? She was also irked that she was prompted to tip so that one employee could take the bag from another employee and just hand it to her. And to add insult to injury, her meal cost $18 and she didn't even get a drink. Now, the charge is apparently allowed in New York airports, though that didn't stop some commenters from saying that she should dispute it.
0: Oh, man.
1: Yeah.
0: They're allowed to do this.
1: Yeah, and I guess it's not just Shake Shack. And I think this particular location, not actually owned by Shake Shack. It's owned by some other or run by some other company. And I guess, you know, pretty much all of the restaurants, I guess, in an airport are allowed to do this and probably do this. Mm-hmm. We're not singling them out. But in any case, we just don't need to see these extra weird fees at the bottom of our receipt.
0: Right. They don't sit well because we're traveling. We're already out probably a good bit of money these days.
1: Yeah.
0: So it just doesn't pass the smell test.
1: Well, and here's why. Because it allows them to make the price of the food cheaper. Because the price of the food is, you know, 48 cents in theory cheaper than it would be normally. So they make it look a little bit cheaper up on the board, but then they add these extra fees at the end. Yeah. That's the annoying part.
0: To be fair, also, we know when we go to airports, and like me, once I get past TSA, I'm in hound dog mode.
1: Yes.
0: So I'm ready for like the sloppy bacon, egg, and cheese sandwich and a couple of mimosas or something. So I know I'm going to pay a little extra on top of it, but I wouldn't like seeing this.
1: So you wouldn't even notice because the grease from your burger is going to drip onto your receipt.
0: Probably.
1: And you're not even going to know that there you ever charged for this.
0: Yeah. Or after the second mimosa at 6 a.m. we'll be like, who else needs a tip? I'm just signing off on tips left and right.
1: Yes, yes. And most of us, let's face it, aren't great at math, so we're often willing to believe a restaurant when they calculate the tip for us. We probably should stop doing that if this viral video is to be believed. Man says he visited a Texas Roadhouse in Arkansas, and his bill came to $66.66, and the 20% tip suggested by the tablet he was paying his bill on was $16.28. Now, I'll save you from opening your calculator app. That's more than 20%. It's closer to 25%. Now, there could be a reason for this. Texas Roadhouse says that the suggested tip amounts are calculated after tax and before any discounts are applied, which can affect the numbers you see on screen. Though others have claimed that they've had the same thing happen to them and swear that they didn't get any discounts.
0: Mm.
1: Yeah, I've seen that before, like when you pay maybe with a gift card, you say maybe a portion of your bill, maybe you put in like a $20 or $50 gift card, but you still have to pay, and then the tip that's calculated at the bottom is calculated on your full bill, which it should be, by the way.
0: Yeah.
1: It was calculated on your full bill instead of with the discount taken out. But, you know, in this case, he kind of swears that this did not happen.
0: I think depending on the service is how I decide if I'm going to tip, including the tax.
1: Yeah.
0: It was like ordinary and the server didn't make an effort. It's 20%, but not including the tax.
1: Because a lot of people, they say without the tax, they take the tax off.
0: Yeah.
1: I mean, I just do it with tax. Yeah. It's just easier that way. But you go by, that's how you judge.
0: I do the math.
1: What kind of tip they're going to get.
0: Yeah. I can do the math in my head, though. So.
1: Look at you.
0: I'm so proud of that.
1: Yeah.
0: 13 minutes in front of the hour.
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7: Hey, it's Kristen Bry from Point Taken on 620 WTMJ. 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
1: Thanks for spending time with us. Recent reports and viral social media posts have highlighted the potential for mold and bacteria to build up inside home coffee makers. While beans marketed as tested for mold have left some drinkers wondering what may be lurking beyond the carafe. But Heather Perry, CEO of Klatch Coffee, told Fox News there's little reason for most home brewers to panic. For one, she says coffee being branded as tested for mold is 100% a marketing thing. Two, the carafe needs more attention than the reservoir. Coffee stains can build up in insulated carafes, which can throw off the taste. Three, for homes with hard water, she says mineral buildup can gradually affect the machine's performance and ultimately the taste of home-brewed coffee. And number four, oils can build up in your grinder too, so check the hopper and grounds area for an oily film. 8 minutes in front of the hour on This Morning. Once again, here's Nicole Murray.
2: And now, the three big things you need to know. Number one.
3: President Trump said the U.S. abruptly moved a dozen B-1 bomber aircraft from a U.K. military base because of threats by Iran. Trump, during a Nebraska campaign rally, also suggested letting Iran, quote, take out Los Angeles and San Diego.
4: Let them take out Los Angeles. Let them take out San Diego. That's

0: This is a very small price to pay, and it's going to be over with very soon. It's essentially almost over with.
1: California Governor Gavin Newsom criticized the comments, calling Trump, quote, deranged and dangerous.
2: Number two.
1: Jim Baker, the televangelist who built a Christian television empire brought down by a sex and fraud scandal, has died. Here's Baker on ABC News in the middle of the scandal.
3: I feel we've made a mistake, and we're very sorry about it. And I feel that if I had it to do over again, you know, we would just say no, and we would not do it.
1: He was 86 years old. No cause of death was given.
2: Number three.
1: The FBI has arrested a woman at Los Angeles International Airport as she was leaving the country and accused her of spying on the Taiwan president's family for China. California U.S. Attorney Bill Asaley.
4: It's no secret that China considers Taiwan one of its adversaries, and so they were keeping tabs on the president and his family members.
1: 34-year-old Wang Ying Zhang is being charged with acting as an unregistered agent for the Chinese government. U.S. officials say that the alleged attacker on the Fly Dubai flight to Israel was intending to crash the plane into Tel Aviv's Ben Gurion Airport. Omani national Hammam al-Hammani had previously been flagged by Oman Air as a security risk. Governor Kathy Hochul has issued an executive order declaring a state disaster emergency due to surging measles cases across New York and neighboring states. Officials have confirmed that measles cases in Pennsylvania have surpassed 1,000 so far this year. A new Kellogg survey in Australia shows that 64% of the country's singles are open to meeting for breakfast on a first date.
5: Okay. Well, maybe you look your best.
1: No. I'm not setting an alarm to go on a date. We wake up early enough throughout the week. Why does it have to be first thing in the morning?
5: Well, then if it goes badly, like you have the rest of the day to sort of shake it off, you know, instead of a date that goes badly at night, then maybe it disrupts your sleep. How about
1: okay,
5: that?
1: That's what the beautiful thing brunch is for. Meet midday, have a few mimosas. If it goes bad, you still have the whole afternoon.
5: All right. 6 minutes now in front of the hour.
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2: Thanks for joining us. A Long Island high school student achieved a perfect score on the New York State Chemistry Regents, ending a 25-year challenge set by his teacher. CBS News says Baldwin High School chemistry teacher Anthony Simonelli promised $100 to any student who scored 100 on the difficult exam, hoping a financial incentive would motivate students. For decades, year after year, students fell short. That changed when JoJo Yawson became the first student to achieve a perfect score. Yawson says he plans to pursue a career in civil engineering. Meanwhile, Simonelli says he's now offering $200 for the next perfect score. For Nicole Murray and Mike Gavin, I'm Gordon Deal. Thanks for listening to This Morning, America's First News.

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2: From ABC News, I'm Sherry Preston. Chance of justice for Jane Doe on the campus of Cornell University following the lawsuit filed by Jane Doe, who says she was raped by numerous men at a fraternity bedroom 2 years ago. Cornell says it disciplined the seven men involved. This student says it's not nearly enough.
3: Stop calling it the Cornell Seven. It's Cornell. The systems placed by this university and the state of New York have allowed sexual assault culture to thrive and for rape to go unpunished.
2: That student at a campus protest, New York Governor Kathy Hochul has appointed Special Prosecutor Letitia James to investigate further. President Trump staging the signing of an executive order while in Nebraska last night, the order allowing truckers to use so-called red dye diesel.
4: To officially waive the off-road requirement and allow anyone to purchase tax-free red dye diesel for any reason.
2: That diesel is sold without state or federal taxes and is used in things like tractors and excavators. The price of diesel averaging about $6.30 a gallon. Before the war with Iran, it was less than $4 a gallon. Longtime televangelist Jim Baker has died. Here's ABC's Jim Ryan.
5: It was as polished as any TV talk show of the era.
6: The PTL Television Network presents Jim and
5: Jim and Tammy Faye Baker sat atop an evangelistic empire valued in the hundreds of millions. Then,
7: I feel we've made a mistake.
5: Scandal. Jim Baker admitted to an affair with a church clerk, was indicted for fraud, and did 5 years in prison, telling his followers,
7: we've asked God to forgive us, and we asked them to forgive us.
5: He and Tammy Faye later divorced. Baker's current wife, Lori, posted last night that her husband had died at 86. Jim Ryan, ABC News.
2: Protesting students blockading their high schools across France again. The students demanding more resources be spent on the nation's school system. This is ABC News.
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Well, as usual, if it has to do with Wisconsin agriculture, it's not necessarily getting a lot of headlines. For example, they failed to pass a farm bill. September 31st was the deadline. Where do we go from here? Welcome in, everybody. It's the fabulous Farm Babe Pam Yonke on a Tuesday morning. This is the Midwest Farm Report. That's one of the conversations we're having this morning, making sure that farmers understand what programs may be expiring very soon if they don't get with it in Washington, D.C. One farmer choosing to speak up about the challenges that she's facing, Chris Marion, says that she needs the freedom to try different alternatives when it comes to keeping her farm going, and policymakers need to understand that. That story's on the way. So is John Heinberg, market advisor, Total Farm Marketing out of West Bend. Wisconsin farmers are, like many around the United States, lagging behind when it comes to the pace of the harvest. That's part of Mother Nature's deal with us. We'll talk with John on whether that's influencing the markets this morning or not. Talk text line is open for you. That's 877-301-FARM. 877-301-3276. How is the harvest going in your backyard? Hopefully it's going to get a little bit better as far as pace is concerned. Weather is definitely going to be on our side this week. Sunshine on the way again today. Highs near 72 with a wind out of the southwest. 10 to 12, maybe even 25 miles an hour. For tomorrow, sunshine and 72. Thursday, sunshine 65. Honestly, dry weather Friday right on through Sunday in this forecast. Coming up next, Kylie Allen in with us on a Tuesday morning to talk about meat processing challenges. For a lot of you consumers, you love to buy directly from the farmer, but trying to get that beef, that pork, that lamb processed can be a real challenge in some geographies. Kylie's got

0: that update next.
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5: In order for meat to go from the farm to your dinner plate, there's several steps that need to happen, and they're all important. One of those critical steps we're talking about today is the processing step. While there are many factors that play into getting an appointment at your processor, one that can't be overlooked is the distance and accessibility of that facility to a farm. According to a new study from the Michael Fields Institute, 36% of the state, that's 26 of Wisconsin's 72 counties, have no inspected red meat slaughter facility in their county at all. And they cite that other producers in the state have to travel up to 80 miles to reach a facility. While this disconnect isn't a new issue, it seems as though it was amplified after the COVID-19 pandemic. Although producers have been looking for solutions long before that. Kelly Maynard joins me. She's a cooperative development specialist for the UW Center for Cooperatives. She tells me about a unique experience she's had with two groups in different parts of the state who are looking to solve these problems for themselves. These groups, mostly consisting of livestock producers, are looking to open meat processing facilities.
6: Finding meat processing slots for a slaughter and processing of animals as a smaller scale producer, I think it was hard before COVID, but the wait times to get a processing slot with COVID became super long, like sometimes 18 months, like before you'd even have an animal alive on your farm, you had to have a slot reserved. And, it's just felt untenable, right? Like, how can I be a livestock producer, raise animals in the way I want to, and get them processed at the right time for market if I'm, having to wait that long? So farmers are, sometimes driving long distances, et cetera, to find. And then there's also the issue of like, the quality of the processing work that's done, right? So do you feel confident that the meat you're getting back is from your animals? If there's any value-added products happening, like bacon or being made or sausage or things like that, what do those processes look like? And so I think the biggest pinch, right, was just like availability of processing slots. That was certainly the primary problem that both groups were looking to solve. But also, thinking about other challenges in the industry. So the quality of the work, having good jobs. So, right, meat cutting work is not easy work. And so wanting to be part of a facility where the job, they could work towards having them be decently paid jobs, and those workers, having a say in their workplace. Another piece, so one of the features of the meatsmith kind of business plan, business structure, is that they will not be doing on-site slaughter at the facility that they will open in Mount Horeb. So part of their business structure is that they have what's called a mobile slaughter unit. So this is a truck. They're often like kind of a box truck, and there's all sorts of, this is a regulated form of slaughter, and there's a lot of demand for it, particularly amongst smaller scale producers, because transporting animals is really stressful for them. It's difficult for the farmers. And so you know, for those who are, you know, wanting to have the most kind of humane experience possible for an animal that they are ultimately going to process, you know, on farm slaughter is that, like, the animals don't have to leave their home, and the farmers are not figuring out how to transport animals. So Meatsmith is doing that. And the other thing that, you know, I learned as someone who is not a livestock producer nor a meat processing specialist prior to working with these groups is that when you build out a facility to do meat processing, if it's going to have what's called a kill floor, that part of the infrastructure is the by far the most expensive part. And that is the part that when you are considering about location, you know, siting these facilities, that's often the thing that, you know, people who live in the vicinity have the most concerns about and have, you know, most protest about.
5: That Meatsmith group has kind of a little bit of a creative solution going on. And you've mentioned that you work with two groups, the second of which isn't going anymore. So let's talk about the other side of the coin there. What are some of the things that people find difficult about keeping facilities like this, facilities that we need, going?
6: Both of those entities worked, hired a consultant through the Food Finance Institute to have feasibility study done for their, you know, proposals. And I mean, these are expensive facilities, right? So if you're talking about a collection of farmers that, you know, I mean, amongst them, it's not that they have no assets, right? But they're talking about very large sum of money, oftentimes, particularly if you're talking about building, which was the case with the Dalton area group. They were not looking at existing infrastructure. It's super expensive, right? These are multi-million dollar projects. Pooling that amount of capital initially and finding also a lender to work with gets really complicated. It feels really risky, right? These are folks who, I mean, they're not strangers to risk. Farming is inherently risky, and this is kind of next level risk. There were a number of conversations with their group about, you know, who would the labor force be for their, you know, how big does it need to be, and who would that be? And there were a number of ideas, but that is, you know, not that many people grow up wanting to be a meat cutter, right? This is it's an industry that's known for being pretty brutal. So, you know, I think that broadly speaking, that's part of what makes meat processing difficult, is sustaining a workforce. And there's always that tension about, you know, you're more likely to retain a workforce if you can pay them well, right? But on the flip side of that, like, how much are people going to pay for the meat, right? If you're paying higher wages. So just generally, there's a lot about the finances that are tricky. I would say that particularly for smaller scale producers, a lot of them are raising sheep, goats, and at these facilities, the larger animals, really the cows because of the size of the animal, and then pigs because of the value add, that those are the profitable animals, right? That's what, from a financial standpoint, makes the facility float. And that's, you know, doing smaller animals, it's harder to make the numbers work. I mean, obviously, like, you can buy lamb and you can, but, you know, so these, it's not like they don't exist, right? But oftentimes it's essentially subsidized by having a certain amount of throughput of larger animals that then cover the cost of processing smaller animals. So many calculations like that are difficult.
5: Kelly Maynard, along with us, cooperative development specialist for UW Center for Cooperatives. While it's not a silver bullet, she says that processors who are looking to get out of the business and don't have a clear succession plan or buyer in the picture, forming a cooperative may be a solution. For the Midwest Farm Report, I'm Kylie Allen.
0: 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Stay tuned as Ag Meteorologist Stu Muck gives you the latest forecast in just moments, right here on the Midwest Farm Report.
7: 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A lot of talk about

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3: Well, we are waking up to a little bit of a shower in northeast Wisconsin. That's one of the conversation pieces as we check in on weather. 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Stu Mock Ag Meteorologist starting us off this morning with our little weather update. So we said it was primarily eastern, northeastern Wisconsin, the rain overnight.
4: Yeah, I've got Appleton and Green Bay both at 0.02 inches. I did see Park Falls weighed in with that big 0.02 inch too.
3: What about temperatures? How are we doing in those overnight lows? I know you had mentioned earlier yesterday morning that it was getting a little on the cool side.
4: A little cool yesterday. Today, we're just about 10 degrees warmer everywhere.
3: Oh, wow. That's substantial. And that probably is a foretelling of what we've got coming later today, huh?
4: Yeah, a little bit warmer today, no doubt about that, Pam. And that rain chance, really not much to talk about anymore. I mean, the warm front's pushed up out of the southwest. That warm front heading up through northeast Wisconsin, going to line up from northern Minnesota, maybe northern lower Michigan. The only precipitation we're seeing now out in the northern tip of the Dora Peninsula, up toward Marinette, Menominee as well. But that's all going to slide east pretty quickly and be away from us. So a drier day, sunshine, and above normal temperatures. You know, daytime highs, the normals right now are in the mid or at best upper 60s way in the western part of Wisconsin. We're talking about 70s in the state today, so a little on the above normal side. Sounds fantastic, and I'd expect to be around 70 or better tomorrow, so a couple of warm days, but a cool front is also going to follow in. That warm front's moving up, bringing in the mild air, the nice conditions, and it did mean those sprinkles. Then there'll be a cool front still north of the Dakotas up into southern Canada, but it zips in a big hurry, gives us a bit of a wind shift. Winds even turning westerly late today or tonight in western Wisconsin, then becoming northwest into the day tomorrow. Doesn't signify that instant cool down, but will cool temps down Wednesday night into Thursday and Friday. Nothing drastic. Back to more normal levels is what we expect. I don't expect any precipitation, just a little cooling as we head toward the end of the week. A little moderation, a little warm up again, though, really looks to be in store for the weekend. It stays dry right through all of this. That's a great bit of news to get work done outside. I'll have forecast details after this.
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1: All righty, Stu, let's have that forecast then. Sounds good today.
2: It's going to be beautiful, really. I think, Pam, through the weekend, the Revolution Company forecast does call for sunshine today, and that's really great. I expect to be in the low 70s. There may be upper 70s in western Wisconsin. Eau Claire, Hayward, Park Falls could be in the upper 70s. South winds becoming west late in the west part of the state, kind of gusty, 5 to 15, gusting to 25. Clear skies overnight, low 50s, not unlike this morning. Southwest and west winds, 5 to 15. Sunny on Wednesday. Here's where we see a west and northwest wind at 5 to 15, but I'd still expect low 70s. And of course, by Thursday, mostly sunny, a little cooler, mid and upper 60s with a northwest breeze, 5 to 10, mid 60s, maybe a little warmer Sunday, Friday, Pam. And then Saturday and Sunday, let's look for some 70s to slip back in.
1: Why do I have a feeling that the extended forecast changes abruptly? I mean, this is just too good. It's true.
2: I know. I'm looking all the way into next week. Maybe a little rain to start next week, but those temps look pretty decent.
1: Wow. Nice. All right. That I will take, my friend. And so will everybody else out there trying to drag a combine around, you know?
2: Hopefully it's slowly drying out.
1: Yeah.
2: Fingers crossed.
1: Did you see anything much happening in your neighborhood yesterday with the combines?
2: There's been beans taking off.
1: Yeah.
2: So we're getting a start on it. I don't know what the moisture is in your reports on that, but they're working.
1: Well, we'll see if they can chime in on the talk text line. Thanks, Stu.
2: You bet. Have a good one.
1: 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What are your moistures looking like? Soybeans, or if you're trying corn, 877-301-FARM. Sound off. Let me know what's shaking on a Tuesday morning.
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9: ABC News, I'm Sherry Preston. Amid protests at Cornell over allegations of rape at Frat 2 years ago, we're now hearing from some of those involved. ABC News has obtained recordings of phone calls that the victim, identified as Jane Doe, made afterward. ABC's Peter Haralambos.
10: In the 2 days before she actually reported this to the Cornell University Police Department, she called three of the men who allegedly assaulted her and asked them in some ways to recount the evening in their own words. She secretly recorded these phone calls and basically asked them to help her better understand what happened that evening.
9: President Trump signing an order that would allow diesel that is usually only permitted on farms to be used on the roads that, he says, could bring down prices. Longtime televangelist Jim Baker has died at the age of 86. The empire he built with wife Tammy Faye crumbled after he admitted that he had an affair. Students are again protesting in France, blocking schools, demanding more money be spent on education. This is ABC News.
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12: 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I'm good with that, man. 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
6: You guys have the Miz, you got Logan Henderson, you got a bullpen that's been locking it down, and they're nervous about the Brewers. 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
8: Well, the weather may be nice this week around the state of Wisconsin, but that doesn't make up for lost time. Our Wisconsin farmers are lagging behind as far as the corn and soybean harvest is concerned. Just one of the topics we're covering with you on a Tuesday morning. Welcome back to the Midwest Farm Report. I am Farm Director Pam Yonke. 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Let's remember, since last we spoke with him, the Farm Bill did not get accomplished. It was supposed to be done by September 31st. Now, all of a sudden, we have to start watching the end of the calendar year and programs that start dropping off the radar as far as production agriculture. Lots of different topics to discuss with John. If you've got one you'd like to add to the list, the talk text line is open, 877-301-FARM. That's 877-301-3276. So today is the sixth day of October. I have to be honest with you, there's just not a lot of things in history that I can share with you today. Very exciting. And that includes the presidential debate that took place on this day back in 1996 between then Democratic President Bill Clinton and his Republican challenger, Senator Bob Dole. The biggest item that the media kind of jumped on was when Bill Clinton said that he had tried marijuana in his youth but didn't inhale. That was about the only lively subject to give media any chance of really paying attention to this debate. Otherwise, honestly, Clinton and Dole agreed that drugs were a bad problem that needed to be dealt with. They both agreed they just had different directions they wanted to go as far as dealing with it. So like I said, not a real big day in history as far as those items. On this day back in 1981, the president of Egypt, at that time Anwar Sadat, was assassinated by Islamic extremists while he was reviewing his troops on the platform. That was on this day back in 1981. And like I said, the Bill Clinton-Bob Dole debate on this day, 1996. Happy birthdays are a little on the thin side as well. Happy birthday to actress Elizabeth Shue. She is 63 years young, and now you know. Tuesday, it's time for us to find out what's happening in the auction world. No better place to bring that conversation than our friends at the Steffes Group. Don't forget about that website, STEFFESgroup.com, or if you want to talk to them, time to make plans for an auction of your own, or maybe questions about a piece that you're looking at, 800-726-8609. That's 800-726-8609. Here we are already, Ashley Yoon, into October. Harvest is going to blow by, we hope, before we know it, and then we're in the end of the calendar year. It's time for people to pay attention to that special, I'll call it cord, kind of end of the year catalog that you're getting ready to publish. Is that already up?
5: Yeah, we're working on it as we speak. So this is the last week. If you're doing a standalone auction, you want to be in that great catalog that goes all over the United States, and especially up here in the upper Midwest, and it'll have real estate and equipment auctions in it. And so, you know, we always got to be ahead. We always got to be ahead of the printer and get our articles written for that and make some predictions. And I think we're going to have a good fourth quarter.
8: Boy, I would say, just judging by what I'm seeing online, and that's just a snapshot on some of the things that you can find. Fourth quarter traditionally is a very busy time for you, Ashley. Is it starting to stack up that way as well?
5: Yeah, it is. It looks like we're going to have, again, a little over 100 auctions in that winter catalog that's coming up. And just a really good variety of farm retirement auctions, quite a bit of real estate into this. There's some big ranches out in South Dakota that we're going to be selling. Matter of fact, we do have a dairy auction that's going to be coming up in the short term here, October 27th. In Waukon, Iowa, we've got 40 registered Holsteins there, kind of an elite herd. So if you're in the market for a Holstein cow, you want to check that out as well.
8: Yeah, there's a lot of folks at World Dairy Expo that were talking about springing heifers, bringing some young blood into their herd. So perhaps that is a place to do shopping. One thing about the website, Ashley, that I just realized myself, if you are just kind of only interested in a certain geography, Steffesgroup.com will narrow in what auctions of all types are available in your geography if you just kind of let it know where you are.
5: Yeah, truly. So when you land on the homepage, for some people, it's got all of our auctions on there, right? You'll see every single one, and it's in date order. You can click on real estate. You can click on agriculture. You can click on specialty auctions if you want to just narrow your search. And don't forget, once you have an account, you can save stuff to your watch list. And that way you can go back later on. Maybe you're just watching something. You want to see, you know, these three pieces sell, and I want to know what they bring. That's a real easy way to go back and look.
8: And for those folks that are going to get rolling this week with the harvest, it is mobile friendly too, if I want to look it up on my phone, right?
5: Yeah, absolutely. You know, our stats are showing that it's somewhere between 65 and 70% of bidders and people watching things are on a phone over a desktop.
8: Doesn't surprise me. Doesn't surprise me at all. All right, folks, that's what Ashley's got for you this week. Ashley Hewen along with us from the Steffes Group. 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
8: 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If you've got a question you'd like John to address, now is the time to send it my way via the Talk text line, 877-301-FARM. That's 877-301-3276. Well, one item we're going to discuss with John is how the harvest is moving along in Wisconsin. It's not moving much. At least it hasn't yet. The latest update from the Wisconsin Ag Statistical Service shows that as of Sunday across the state, we had about 11% of our soybeans that were already harvested, about 8% of our corn that had already been combined off. Both those numbers lag behind the five-year average. Quality of our crop hasn't changed much either. 59% of our corn is called good to excellent. That's unchanged. 58% of our soybeans called good to excellent. That's up one percentage point. Obviously, a lot of the traders' eyes are watching Illinois, Indiana, and Ohio, how they're doing as far as the harvest. And, of course, Iowa continuing to struggle with wet fields. John Heinberg on the way. In overnight electronic trade on a Tuesday morning, right now markets are actually fairly quiet. Currently looking at December corn, that's up 2.5 at 4.99¾. November soybeans up 2.5 right now at 12.83¼. December wheat's up 3.5 at 6.95¾, with July new crop up nearly 3, 7.15½. The barrel cheese was unchanged on Monday. 40-pound block cheese up a penny at 1.32½. Double A butter, that dropped 2.5 cents to finish at 1.31½ per pound on Monday. The November Class 3 milk that goes into cheese is down 6 at 15.57 a hundredweight. One big topic at World Dairy Expo last week, replacement heifers. You know, with more and more dairies concentrating on breeding their animals for the beef market, less and less emphasis was being put on our replacement heifers. Well, now things are starting to change. Tim Van Hofwagen is the vice president and dairy agribusiness lender with Farm Credit Services America. He says that now, as things start to normalize a little bit more as far as the dairy herd is concerned, the value on those heifers starting to come back.
12: And on the flip side, producers are generally just breeding for dairy replacements for what they need for their herd. We're seeing tighter and tighter supplies of dairy heifer replacements in the market, and that's driving up the price of those animals because there's just less of them out there. Prior to this beef on dairy revolution, a significant revenue stream for dairymen was to raise excess heifers and sell them as replacements for two other farms. But now, because of the value of the beef on dairy, they're choosing to raise beef on dairy calves instead of excess dairy heifers, and there just aren't any out there right now.
8: All right, so maybe that's your cue. Tim Van Hofwagen, Vice President, Dairy Agribusiness Lender with Farm Credit Services, talking about their latest Dairy Benchmark Insights report. 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
8: Wisconsin farmers trying to use the weather advantage that they're finding this week to jumpstart the harvest that got stalled out last week. Is it making a difference? What's happening in other states? John Heinberg, market advisor, Total Farm Marketing out of West Bend, joining us live here on the Midwest Farm Report. Let's jump right in, John. I already mentioned to them that Wisconsin's lagging behind our five-year average on both corn and soybean harvest. 11% of our beans done, 8% of our corn combined off. What do you see in this week's crop progress report? We had cast all eyes on Iowa and how they were falling behind.
16: Yeah, that still seems to be the biggest of the laggards in terms of being behind pace. You know, as a nation as a whole, we dropped behind pace this last week for both corn and soybean harvest. So we'll have to, you know, as we finally got a window here, maybe some guys get some stuff done. So Iowa still continues to be the biggest concern. Corn harvest at 7% done. Typically they're in the 20% window here, but you're seeing it all in the Western Corn Belt. South Dakota, Nebraska are all trailing behind the pace, obviously because all the moisture that came through, the rain that came through here over the last couple of weeks. And then the, you know, state of Ohio seems to be one that's kind of caught a lot of water as well, you know, with basically just getting started out there and on the eastern side of things. But it's the South, Illinois, for the most part, is rolling along fairly nicely ahead of the schedule, more the southern part of Illinois than the northern part. So we'll have to see how this goes. Now, the forecast looks like it's going to turn wetter again here as we get past the 10th of the month. So I know guys are going to have the foot to the pedal here trying to get stuff off the fields in this window.
8: Well, and you, with that thought in mind, again, John Heinberg, market advisor, Total Farm Marketing out of West Bend with the Midwest Farm Report, their website, totalfarmmarketing.com. You want to call them 800-334-9779. I have a tendency to forget those things. I get excited about this, John, because we've got a limited window here. We want to try to make sure that we're harvesting safely in a timely manner. But these crops are starting to deteriorate, degrade, and you said that's something else that has to be part of the farmer's conversation.
16: Yeah, we've seen a lot of talk in the last week here as guys got back into the fields for both corn and soybeans quality-wise in the Western Corn Belt especially, but anywhere that's picked up the heaviest amount of the rain, we're starting to see some issues show up, a little bit of sprouting in the corn ear, as well as, you know, just off-colored soybeans. And a South Dakota producer told me this morning his beans were every color from yellow to purple to black as he was cutting beans over the weekend. So that's going to be a big thing we got to keep watching. Now, one thing for producers, just as a reminder, if you're dealing with mold or sprouting in the ear or some quality issues, you know, but you're still going to go ahead and try to run that field, make sure you talk to your insurance adjusters prior to putting that into the bin. Otherwise, it won't be counted in that regard. It can't be assessed. So I know everybody's going to be pushing like crazy to try to get stuff done and don't want to slow down here. But that, you know, from that side of it financially, in terms of finding that insurance coverage, make sure you have those conversations with your insurance providers if you got issues happening in the field. And that's something we're going to be really watching too. Unfortunately, quality stuff in terms of market impact, you may not show up until later in the year because obviously right now the focus is harvest and bushels. But then when the quality of the issues show up, that's where we see things in terms of yield coming down, low test weights, things like that. That shows up more maybe in the spring when we just realize we just don't have the quality of corn out there that we need to for its uses.
8: Well, unless I'm selling it directly to the elevator, then those warts are revealed pretty doggone quick.
16: Yeah, they are. And, you know, that was what the soybean producer I was talking to. And you know, he had a really great basis because they were just looking for beans up there, a dollar plus over the board. And because everybody was just out of beans in South Dakota and his region. Now he's, you know, he's obviously worried they're going to they typically ship right to the elevator. And he's saying, I'm going to lose more than that dollar probably on the dock.
8: Oh, well, and is that basis still remaining firm, John, now that we're a little farther into the harvest?
16: It's been starting to soften up as more bushels have been getting there, obviously. But, you know, in that region, that's where beans are heading out the Pacific Northwest to China, as well as you got a strong crush industry. And there just was a competition going on up there looking for bushels. And they were sitting realistically 10 days wet. It wasn't raining every day, but it was just wet and misty. They just couldn't get into the fields. And he joked with me over the weekend. He said he was going to go out there and try to get himself stuck, but he had to get some corn and beans off.
8: Oh, well, that's, I'm glad he can laugh about it. We're still struggling with that here. John Heimberg, market advisor, Total Farm Marketing out of West Bend, along with us on the Midwest Farm Report. So that being said, we also have a World Ag Supply Demand Report that's coming out. For some reason, this one seems to have snuck up on me. How important is it, John?
16: The October report is could be a very interesting set of numbers. First off, we had that grain stocks report last week that found the extra corn out there. That's what put pressure on the market last week with that extra 170 million bushels that was kind of found in the system. Okay, and then on top of that, that gets put into the balance sheet. Plus, USDA has been out since first October doing their field trials. What do they find is going to be the big question on corn. Soybeans, I think the yield's going to hold in there fairly well just because of the way it sounds from talking to producers, that 53 area yield is probably going to be pretty legit. But that corn yield is going to be the big question mark. Do we see some cuts here? Or do we wait down the road? You know, that's one thing the market will be anticipating on Friday.
8: Interesting. And that is the news that can move the market. Be ready to act, huh, John?
16: Yeah, very much so. Very much so in terms of what could happen on Friday's report.
8: All right. John Heimberg joining us live on the Midwest Farm Report. Thanks, John. Catch up with you next week.
16: Sounds good. Have a great week.
8: John Heimberg, again, Midwest Farm Report, where he brings you comments every Tuesday. You can find out more at TotalFarmMarketing.com. We'll see you tomorrow morning. Same channel. See you then.
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6: Six o'clock, I'm Vince Vitrano on Wisconsin's Morning News. 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
12: I'm Eric Bilstead. Attack at the haunted house?
13: I'm Debbie Lozaga. Everything's looking great out on the roads right now. No major delays and no major incidents really to report, so we're in good shape. I'm Debbie Lozaga with your WTMJ Time Saver Traffic.
6: Your team forecast for today, sunshine and a high of 70 degrees tonight, mostly clear with a low of 55. From the WTMJ Breaking News Center, members of the Cornell University faculty are planning a no-confidence vote against the university administration. This following the alleged sexual assault at a fraternity house in 2024. Meanwhile, protesters calling for sexual assault prevention as the university deals with fallout over its handling of the gang rape allegations.
14: Anger over Cornell's handling of the allegations turning violent. Vandals smashing the glass doors of the administration building and sending a message in spray paint saying in part, rapists are protected. The case is now in the hands of the state attorney general's office, which has already reached out to Jane Doe's attorney.
6: ABC's Aaron Katursky, the seven fraternity members named in Jane Doe's civil lawsuit are denying any wrongdoing.
12: Assault at the haunted house. Workers at a Southside haunted house in Milwaukee were attacked by a group of teenagers. Happened over the weekend, says owners, at Los Gordos Desert Shop. This is near 6th in Cleveland.
15: We're out here to provide a safe place for your families to come, for the community to come and have a place, you know. We try to make it low in cost so that everybody can have something to do here. And for it to be treated that way was kind of hard on us.
12: Owners speaking with TMJ4 News there, sharing video of some of the assaults. They're still deciding whether to file a police report.
6: City leaders on the West Coast denouncing comments made by President Trump suggesting Iran could attack a couple of cities in California.
3: During a political rally in Nebraska Monday night, President Trump saying higher costs in the U.S., a small price to pay for a non-nuclear Iran, which could take out a city. Then,
11: let him take out Los Angeles. Let him take out San Diego.
3: Reacting, California Governor Gavin Newsom said Trump was deranged and dangerous. Los Angeles Mayor Karen Bass suggested the remarks could potentially compromise our safety. And San Diego Mayor Todd Gloria said that his city is not collateral damage. Dave Packer, ABC News.
12: Harley-Davidson remains caught in the middle of a U.S.-Canada trade dispute.
16: Harley-Davidson is a great company because they source so much from the United States.
17: Canada has imposed a 50% tariff on Harley motorcycles exported north of the border in retaliation for U.S. tariffs on Canadian goods. U.S. Trade Representative Jameson Greer addressed Harley during the G20 trade meetings in Milwaukee.
16: I haven't been approached by the Harley-Davidson leadership to explain these issues or asking for any particular relief.
17: Greer says technical talks with Canada continue, but several difficult trade issues remain unresolved. Neil Doyle, WTMJ News.
6: Milwaukee Mitchell International Airport marking a century of air travel with a major project continuing to take shape. The airport officially dates back to October 5th, 1926, when Milwaukee County purchased what was then a small grass airfield just off of Layton Avenue. Today, crews rebuilding Concourse E to bring international arrivals to the airport's main terminal. Director of Public Affairs Harold Mester on WTMJ.
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6: New Concourse will handle both domestic and international flights when it opens late next year.
12: Coming up, careful with that Gatorade bottle.
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6: Did he know it was coming? Padre is kind of stirring it up about Jackson Churio's amazing at-bat. We'll get into it in sports at 6:15.
12: Gatorade bottles being recalled. About 122,000 cases of Gatorade sold across the country, including here in Wisconsin, being recalled. That recall covers 28-ounce bottles of Gatorade Lemon Lime and Orange, along with the zero-sugar versions of both flavors. The FDA says the drinks contain yellow number 5 or yellow number 6 dyes that were not declared on the label.
6: The U.S. closely tracking a fatal case of suspected pneumonic plague linked to a research facility in Russia. Now, Russian officials say a young lab worker at an institute in Siberia died after she was diagnosed with pneumonia of an unknown cause. They are denying reports of an accident at the lab, claiming the situation is stable and there are no other infections. Former White House COVID response coordinator Dr. Ayesha Aziz is calling for more information from Russia.
0: You know, pneumonic plague is rare and generally doesn't spread well. So if it turns out just to be that, it will not end up becoming a major problem. But we know, given Russia's history of biological weapons development, that this could be something else. And we just need a lot more information and transparency from the Russian government about what else it could be.
6: President Trump vowing to help, calling it a big problem for Russia.
12: Televangelist Jim Baker has passed away. Here's ABC's Sophie Flay.
2: Baker's show with his first wife, Tammy Faye Baker, brought in millions of dollars from followers, which helped support the couple's extravagant lifestyle. It all changed in 1987 when Baker admitted to having sex with his 21-year-old secretary. Jim Baker was eventually convicted of fraud in 1989. Just last year, he pleaded for donations for his TV operation. He was 86.
6: Outdoor Living Unlimited, WTMJ News Time, 608.
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6: 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Debbie, what's going on?
13: Not much, Vince. It's actually looking really good out on the roads right now. We just have one broken down vehicle on 94 southbound, just south of Layton Avenue on the right shoulder. Not really affecting too much. Quick tap of the brakes through the construction zone on the Rock Freeway northbound. Just before you get right past Center Drive is where you were seeing both directions kind of slow down a little bit. Otherwise, looking great. I'm Debbie Lazaga with your WTMJ Time Saver Traffic.
25: From TMJ4, meteorologist Brendan Johnson with your storm team forecast. Sunny and pleasant for our Tuesday as high temperatures climb close to around 70 degrees. Southwest winds anywhere between 15, gusting as high as 25 miles per hour. So it will be a bit breezy out there today. It's mostly clear tonight, low of around 55. We'll hold on to that light southwesterly breeze around 10 miles per hour. And then the sunshine is back overhead Wednesday. Highs reach into the low 70s before a cold front moves by later in the day.
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26: Live from the Annex Wealth Management Studios at the Avenue in downtown Milwaukee, this is Wisconsin's Morning News. Here are your hosts, Vince Petrano and Eric Bilstad.
12: 6:11, did he say that? President Trump will no doubt be discussed today and reacted to today after comments he made during a campaign stop in Nebraska Monday night. First, dealing with the high costs of fuel, the president announced he staged the signing of an executive order intended to lower fuel costs by temporarily allowing road use of the so-called red dye diesel.
11: For many years, farm vehicles, construction equipment, and other off-road vehicles have used what is known as red dye diesel. Do you know what that is? I don't know what the hell it is, but whatever it is, it's supposed to be very good.
12: So road diesel.
6: Like Nebraska. Yeah.
12: Yeah, we know what that is. We use that here.
6: Of course we do.
12: Diesel intended for farm vehicles and machinery is typically tax-free and dyed red, so regulators and inspectors can tell it apart from road diesel, so there would be some different taxes on it, so that might be able to save some money. What's making all the news this morning is what the president said about Iran and about U.S. cities. So he was discussing how the high costs of fuel is a small price to pay to make sure that Iran doesn't have a nuclear weapon. Then he said this about that.
11: Let them take out Los Angeles. Let them take out San Diego. This is a very small price to pay. And it's going to be over with very soon. It's essentially almost over with.
12: So making a joke there about, oh, go ahead and just take out L.A. and San Diego. Well, they're not laughing on the West Coast. L.A. Mayor Karen Bass suggesting those remarks could potentially compromise safety. San Diego mayor is saying the city's not collateral damage. And the governor of California is saying it's a deranged and dangerous thing to say. No doubt there'll be more attention made about those comments as the day goes on.
6: I know we tread lightly here when we discuss the president. There are a lot of people who support him, a lot of people. And if you're a diehard supporter of President Trump, you would want to dismiss that as clearly
12: a joke.
6: That does no harm if you are on the other side. Obviously, anything the guy says is offensive to you. And then there's a middle ground where you have to at least acknowledge this would be the only president in our history who's casually joked about the annihilation of two cities.
12: Right.
6: Right. Joke as it were, if that's how you want to take it, that's fine. But it bears discussing because it was said in that manner.
12: And every lawmaker running for office, wherever they might be today, will now be preparing how they react to said comment.
6: And if he had said Milwaukee, which he wouldn't, but if he had, well, I'd be ranting and raving this morning, right? Because, you know, I got my Milwaukee chip on my shoulder anyway, right? So there is that. 614, sports up next on Wisconsin's Morning News.
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12: Brewers and Padres tonight, Game 3 of the NLDS. A win and they're in. If the crew can win just one more game over the Pods, they advance to the NLCS, which would be hosted right here in Milwaukee. At least they'd have the four games to the three. Everyone's been talking about the Jackson Chourio walk-off single, right? That two-run single to win the game on Sunday. It was this pitch, the one before the big walk-off single, that everyone seems to be talking about now.
5: The pitch, curveball low. Two balls, two strikes. What a take from Jackson Chourio.
12: What a take from Chourio. Jack. He took that slider after seeing 100-plus mile-per-hour fastballs before that. That's incredible to be able to do that. That's insane. A lot of people that have played a lot of baseball are saying, wow, like, how do you take that? And even
6: because it looks like a strike all the way until the last moment where it dives.
12: It was so incredible that now there's a question about whether or not Mason Miller, the pitcher, was tipping his pitches. Miller told reporters on Monday that pitch, quote, just seemed like a really confident take.
6: Okay.
12: Right. Gary Sanchez, who walked before Chourio's at bat there in the ninth, said he doesn't know. if he was tipping. He says, if he was, I didn't see it. I'm just doing my at bat.
6: Meaning by tipping that there's something he shows in his setup or the position of the glove or whatever that would indicate to Jackson or perhaps a runner on second base.
12: Who could then relay that information. Right. Correct. Well, Pat Murphy was asked about it.
6: Okay.
12: Listen to what Pat says. You'll love this. So Pat Murphy said no. He said no, but he also said he'd be lying if he said that doesn't take place. And listen to what he described here.
3: The most important part is to make sure your pitchers, catchers, infielders, coaches, nobody's given anything away. You know, so pitchers by grip, by where they stand, by if their mouth is open or closed, eyes are down, head is up, more turned, feet are a different way. There's

0: Nobody right. else. Yep. There's that's nothing. That's called
1: of,
0: baseball.
1: Kind of part of the game. Let's see. Tonight, be 8:30 first pitch. Dustin May on the mound for the Crew right here on WTMJ Radio.
0: Packers hosting the Bears Sunday could see even more help coming to the offensive line.
2: Kind of unrealistic to expect him to go in there under the circumstances. Shoot, he's still learning our offense.
0: Shoot, Packers head coach Matt LaFleur on why he didn't play newly acquired lineman Kevin Zeitler last week. Well, the guy was on the street, hadn't played since last season with the Titans, got a couple of practices in, but LaFleur did not commit to Zeitler even being ready this week. Lakin Tomlinson signed off the Cowboys practice squad, did play, and LaFleur said the O-line made progress.
2: That was the best we played together for one game, and it wasn't perfect all the time, but the thing that I liked, too, is I saw the guys straining up front. There was some physicality that we needed to see. And so I thought they did a good job against a pretty good front.
0: The Packers were still under 300 yards total offense in that game against the Buccaneers. Going to need more than that. Game moved to a noon kick, Packers and Bears on Sunday.
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10: Still pretty quiet out there. Starting to see a couple taps of the brakes westbound 94 coming out of the stadium interchange towards Hawley Road. But otherwise, everything else is looking pretty quiet. I'm Debbie Lazago with your WTMJ Time Saver Traffic.
1: Nice day today. Sunny, pleasant, a high of 70. Tonight, clear, a low of 55. Dry and sunny the rest of the week. Wednesday, sunny, high of 72.
0: Been at this for several decades, E, as have you. You're not quite as old as me. I gotta tell you, I've never heard anything like this. This story is nuts. 23-year-old woman accused of pretending to be a substitute teacher, infiltrates a local high school, actually gets in front of students, and drops a bunch of racist and sexually explicit talk on them. She now faces 5 felony charges.
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0: Amy Jones, as I said, 23 years old, due for her initial appearance.

0: appearance in Milwaukee County Court today. One charge of impersonating a public officer, four charges of exposing a child to harmful descriptions, again, all felonies. Milwaukee Journal Sentinel, among the multiple outlets to obtain the criminal complaint. So I'm getting my information. This is from the JS reporting here. Late September, according to the piece written by Adrienne Davis Jones, who was once a student at Rufus King High School in Milwaukee, showed up at King, snuck in. Another student pointed out a door that she might be able to get in without, I don't know, that you have to show ID. Apparently, she still looks pretty young, so blended in with the students initially. But then signed in at the office as Amy Jones, sub. Then I'm a substitute teacher today. And then convinced multiple people at the school that she was indeed a substitute teacher for the day. Now, once the school figured it out, because students complained, they called police. The principal had her escorted out of school. Reading from the Milwaukee Journal Sentinel now. Students said Jones spoke with the actual teacher. This is happening right before class and appeared at first to be normal and nice, but changed her demeanor after the teacher left. She then allegedly picked on students based on their weight, race, appearance, or money. It gets way worse.
1: Why was there a class without a teacher to begin with?
0: Apparently, according to the writing here, they needed eight subs for the day. Seven showed up somewhere in there. It was like a perfect storm. Some sub that was supposed to be there wasn't there.
1: So
0: she showed up.
1: Okay.
0: I'm the sub as far as anybody else there knew. Yeah. Okay, let me help you. You must be over here.
1: All right, go ahead.
0: According to the principal, Doreen Badillo, in the reporting in JS, Badillo said a student reported Jones called another student fat and used the F word and other inappropriate language. Badillo said she went to the classroom, told Jones she needed to leave. They had her escorted out. Detectives learned Jones went to three classrooms, all before period three classes began. Principal said eight staff absences occurred the day of the incident. Only seven had been filled. That's how she thinks she got in. All right, here's the good stuff. Students said Jones talked about smoking weed, stealing, working as a prostitute, and going to jail. She also asked students to point out all the gay students, asked a student if she wanted to be a stripper or hooker, played rap music in class, and warned a student that she was aware that her dad worked at the school and not to snitch on her. According to reports, she used the B word, the P word, the S word, the N word, the F word, ripped on Asian students and white people, had herself a day.
1: Wait. Was she bored?
2: To what end? Yeah.
0: All right. I mentioned police later tracked her down. She apparently told detectives that she knew why they were there and that she was going to be famous. Apparently, a detective pointed out she may be infamous. Huh. After which, according to the article, Jones became excited, snapping her fingers and dancing. Again, now charged with five felonies and could get substantial prison time if convicted. You all both asked the relevant question. Why? Okay. Jones said she went to the school because she was bored and hated kids and just wanted to beak around.
2: Well, she found out.
0: Yes, she blanked around and found out. What a day.
1: Prison time.
0: Yeah, I mean, you would think that the maximum is 20-some years for all of the felonies that never would occur in this case.
1: Right.
0: But I don't know.
2: A visit to a special doctor.
0: Right.
1: Wow.
0: So that's out there. She's got her initial today. We put in a request for the criminal complaint, but I've basically hit on all the highlights there on the multiple outlets that have reported on what's in there. We should learn a little bit more today as she makes her initial in Milwaukee County Court. News about your money this morning. 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S&P 500 up over 0.5% to 77.74. 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
4: ABC News, I'm Sherry Preston. President Trump campaigning in Nebraska, signing off on an order to allow a type of tax-free diesel normally restricted to farms to be used on the roads. That could bring down prices. He also talked about keeping Iran from getting a nuclear weapon and joked about an Iranian attack.
5: It's a small price to pay for keeping the world safe, keeping our country safe. They can take out a city. Let them take out Los Angeles. Let them take out San Diego. This is a very small price to pay.
4: Health officials keeping an eye on Russia after reports of a case of pneumonic plague killing a lab worker in Siberia. Former White House COVID response coordinator Dr. Ashish Jha.
6: If it was a vial broke, somebody got infected, it would be unlikely that it would lead to a quarantining and monitoring of 200 people. So that makes me concerned that there might be something else happening.
4: This is ABC News.
7: We still have a nice quiet ride for the most part. We got a little bit of a backup on westbound 94 going right through the stadium interchange to Holly Road. Northbound 41 is tightening up just a bit right past Hampton. Other than that, we're looking pretty good across the rest of the system. I'm Debbie Lazaga with your WTMJ Time Saver Traffic.
2: Storm Team forecast, a high of 70 degrees under sunny skies today. We'll be a bit on the windy side. Winds gusting up to 25 miles an hour. Mostly clear tonight, low down to 55. That's where we are right now. 55 in Milwaukee, and from the WTMJ Breaking News Center, Enbridge dealing with another spill related to its Line 5 pipeline in northern Wisconsin. This time it's not natural gas liquid.
8: The Canadian energy company breached an aquifer while drilling underneath the Marengo River last week. According to attorneys with Earth Justice, the groundwater began rushing to the surface at a rate of 85 to 100 gallons per minute. Enbridge has reportedly been using a vacuum to pump the water into trucks. This comes after other spills along the pipeline reroute project, including frack outs that spilled drilling fluid into wetlands and the largest natural gas leak in state history when over 1 million gallons spilled in Iron County in August. Jessica Gatso, WTMJ News.
9: The White House is defending its trade policy as Milwaukee-based Harley-Davidson faces a 50% retaliatory tariff in Canada. U.S. Trade Representative Jameson Greer says the administration's larger goal is protecting American manufacturing.
10: Our trade policy is pro-American. We're trying to support our supply chains in the U.S. We're not trying to create excess production. We're not trying to corner global markets on a certain good or commodity. We're not trying to undermine industries overseas. We're trying to provide jobs in places like Milwaukee and Wisconsin.
9: Greer says Harley has not asked his office for specific relief from the Canadian tariff.
2: At Costco going up in southern Milwaukee County, is going to open before Thanksgiving. This is going up in Franklin, about 27th and Drexel. It's due to open now, according to the mayor, posting on Facebook Wednesday, November 25th.
9: Milwaukee Mitchell International is celebrating 100 years while looking ahead to its next major expansion.
11: It was just a little grass open field on Layton Avenue, as you mentioned, and look at where we are today and how important we are to the community.
12: Milwaukee County purchased the original 160-acre airfield on October 5th, 1926. Today, the airport serves about 6 million passengers a year, and construction continues on a new Concourse E for domestic and international flights. Director of Public Affairs Harold Mester tells WTMJ.
11: The structural steel is all complete. We're starting to work on the exterior walls of the building.
12: The new concourse remains on schedule and on budget to open late next year. Neil Doyle, WTMJ News.
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2: Brewers could clinch a spot in the NLCS tonight. And, oh, by the way, the Packers play the Bears this week, and head coach Matt LaFleur is not interested in this being a storyline. Do that in sports at 6:45.
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9: If you want to help out the local,
2: okay,
9: go to Kohl's Deal Days.
2: That's
9: through
2: today.
9: October 8th starting today.
2: Very well.
9: So yeah, so see, doesn't have to be just Amazon. It can be Kohl's as well.
2: Good solid report. Thank you, Eric. 6:38 on Wisconsin's Morning News.
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7: It's a little bit backed up, heading right through the stadium interchange from about 35th Street to Holly Road. Eastbound, you're looking at some backups from about 76th Street to 68th, and then again coming out of the stadium interchange. That's it. Everything else looks great. I'm Debbie Lazago with your WTMJ Time Saver Traffic.
19: TMJ4 meteorologist Brendan Johnson with your storm team forecast. Sunny and pleasant for our Tuesday as high temperatures climb close to around 70 degrees. Southwest winds anywhere between 15, gusting as high as 25 miles per hour. So it will be a bit breezy out there today. It's mostly clear tonight, low of around 55. We'll hold on to that light southwesterly breeze around 10 miles per hour. And then the sunshine is back overhead Wednesday. Highs reach into the low 70s before a cold front moves by later in the day.
2: Milwaukee's at 55. It's got a lot of buzz around here. Everybody was coming up to me. Giving me.
9: You were pretty famous yesterday.
2: Why? So I took some fire on social media on Monday. I had posted a thing Sunday with the Badgers, Brewers, and Packers wins on my social media carousel. So we did both my Facebook pages, Instagram, X, whatever. And I had AI help me with a graphic, showed the scores of the Badgers win, both of the Brewers wins, and the Packers win. And I posted that, hey, Bob, it was just a great weekend.
9: Hey,
2: right?
9: 4-0.
2: Okay. Now, the AI component we can discuss also in greater detail as it comes on.
9: A lot of people react interestingly to that. But
2: so
9: go ahead.
2: That's almost an entire aside topic in and of itself. But nonetheless, so the Milwaukee Admirals official account reposted on X. So like captured, if you're not on X, formerly Twitter, captured what I had done and then added their own commentary at the top. And they wrote, "We don't need an AI graphic to remind everyone that we also partook in Wisconsin's winning weekend." Okay. Indeed, the Admirals did win their season opener against the Ice Hogs in Rockford 3-1, which is great. I would classify myself as a casual Admirals fan. I enjoy going to games. I'm not a season ticket holder, but I like being
9: there. Greenberg is great.
2: Love the ads. And John's a friend.
9: Yeah.
2: So, thing about that shot at me was I first saw the post at about 10 to 11 or so yesterday, which was 10 minutes before I had John Greenberg, president of the Milwaukee Admirals, coming to the station here at WTMJ for an interview that we planned about the upcoming opener Saturday night at UWM Panther Arena. So, like, I'm on board. Guys,
9: you were also wearing an Admiral
2: and
9: shirt.
2: I had my Brewers Admirals like sweater
9: getting blown up.
2: And in the moment, I'm like, I could not have been more pro Admirals in that moment, and they're taking shots.
9: Yeah,
2: friend or foe?
9: Admirals. A lot of people walking around too. Like,
2: and
9: saying,
2: then everybody's like,
9: boy,
2: "Hey, wow, what'd you do with the ad? Hey, what did I do?
9: Are you still taking shots online for that?
2: Yeah." Well, because it lives there, and then the AI algorithm, people are involved, which is a whole other thing.
9: Oh, the AI stuff.
2: I had a nice conversation, actually, with John Greenberg.
9: I bet you did.
2: You know, if you know the ads, like, thing about the AHL is it's kind of a tough start to the season because you have a game and then there's like a week before the next game.
9: Okay.
2: October is very strange because of venues and scheduling and other
9: that
2: things.
9: Makes sense,
2: I asked John if that was difficult and he said, actually, it's kind of nice because they got a lot of new guys.
20: For guys that are new to our city, get a chance to learn their way around a little bit more rather than, oh my goodness, we're playing games all over the place. I don't ever get a chance to settle in.
2: Is that something for a few guys?
20: For sure, especially the rookie players who have never been here before. Some of the rookie guys are from not this country. So the guys from Finland and Sweden and things like to learn your way around Milwaukee and have somebody take you around and tell you the right places to go and the not right places to go is really important.
2: Who's in charge of that over there?
20: Our veteran players, guys who have been here before. Ryan Costello, who's our assistant GM here, he is also helps with players' housing and things like that, tells them the places to go. But the guys who have been here before are the best people to do that type of thing.
2: Yeah, so there's John Greenberg, president of the Milwaukee Admirals.
9: That's cool.
2: Right. Nice conversation. More to come, I guess. I don't know. Or maybe that'll be all. And then the AI thing. Look, I use AI to make some graphics. Do you know why? Because I'm not a graphic artist. And it helps me do things that I'm not good at, right? AI offers to write stuff for me all the time. I say, no, thank you. Do you want me to write this email for you? No, I can write an email thing. You know what I can't do? Make art. So I used it to do that. And then you have the anti-AI people that, you know, are on their phones sucking off the power grid. But they're like, you know how many, doves you killed because you, look, guys, enjoy going to work in your horse and buggy then, I guess. Like, what would you have us do? Admirals open their home season Saturday night at UWM Panther Arena against Grand Rapids. 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
9: Game 3 is tonight. NLDS Brewers and Padres from San Diego. So the Crew lead that series 2-0. One more win and they advance to the National League Championship Series. Dustin May takes the mound first tonight for the Crew. Now, May has had a rocky go with the Brewers. But Brewers extra innings host Dom Catronio tells us why they want him on the mound tonight.
24: Dustin May has had a phenomenal season against San Diego. He's also had a phenomenal start on that mound this year in a rocking environment, right? It's no stranger to him on that mound. Remember, former Dodger, he has pitched in San Diego many times. He will not be fazed by the moment.
9: All right. He says they would call it a win if he went 5 and gave up 3 runs. He would consider that a good outing for May. So we'll see what happens. Brewers and Padres tonight. Our network coverage starts at 8. First pitch around 8:30. We'll have all of it right here on WTMJ. By the way, Dodgers and Braves, they're tied at a game apiece. Tampa Bay is up 2-0 over the Yankees, and the White Sox are up 2-0 over the Guardians.
2: It's Bears week. Chicago comes to Lambeau Field on Sunday. Chance to resurrect this soundbite.
25: I kind of enjoyed beating Matt LaFleur twice a year.
2: Bears head coach Ben Johnson when he was first hired in Chicago. Since then, no love lost between these two coaches. Some icy handshakes. I think there was a no shake in there. Maybe, you know, the when they meet after the game.
9: Yeah.
2: Just kind of a, Matt LaFleur, not terribly interested in that as a storyline this week.
26: This game is about players, and so we'll keep it about the players.
2: Okay. On the players, confirming linebacker Edgerton Cooper, as feared, out for the season.
27: Achilles!
2: Yeah, that is not a good injury. Bears will come in at 3-1. The Packers at 2-2.
26: I love the rivalry. It's awesome. It's great. It's intense. You can feel it on game day. You can feel it throughout the course of the week. And also the significance. I mean, they're the defending North champions. So what a great opportunity, a great challenge for us in our home stadium to play against

0: the defending champs.
1: All right. Remember, this game was moved. So maybe you have a magnet schedule that you got from your realtor or a grocery store or what have you that says 3:25. It's going to be noon on Sunday.
2: Monday Night Football, the Falcons, maybe they're good. They beat the Saints 45-24.
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1: Time saver traffic at 651. Debbie?
17: Westbound 94, tightening up from 35th Street to Holly Road, and again just west of Highway 100 to the county line. On eastbound, we've got delays from about 84th Street all the way through to 68th, back on the brakes, coming out of the stadium interchange to 35th. Northbound on the bypass, got a little bit of a backup heading up from about Oklahoma Avenue to Cleveland. We've also got northbound 41 backing up from Capitol Drive up past Hampton. I'm Debbie Lozaga with your WTMJ Time Saver Traffic.
2: Sunny and pleasant, a high of 70 today. Tonight clear, low of 55. Wednesday sunny, 72. The rest of the week looking dry as well.
1: 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Or 6:30, right?
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2: 8:30
1: time. 8:30
2: our time. Don't confuse
1: anybody. Right. Sunset over there can't come soon enough in San Diego.
18: Now we're going to continue to see it for the coast and the inland valleys to start off the week. High temperatures downtown will be near 100 degrees again.
1: You like that again? Again. That's NBC 7 in San Diego with the weather report. They're also including a 1% chance of rain.
2: Oh, 1%. Okay.
1: It's a dry heat, as they say. Bringing in friend of the program, a two-time sports writer of the year for the Milwaukee Journal Sentinel, Lori Nickel. Lori, you are just back from SoCal, right? You were in... You're in San Diego and LA, just, yeah?
19: Yeah, all of that. And that it's and it was 100 over 100 degrees every single day except one. So.
1: No, but okay, but describe the heat. There is something to the it's a dry heat, right?
19: Totally, but well, there's different warnings. It's definitely it was 103 degrees off the water. But like literally you had to be on a boat or on an island for it to cool off to 96 degrees. Okay. And everybody said, oh, it's okay. It's okay. It's not humid. And I'm like, it's a blast oven out here. Okay. I don't care what anybody says. It's still so hot. And even when the sun sets at about 6:30 at night out there, you do get a little bit of relief, but it's still in the upper 90s or mid 90s. However, here's the difference. Dustin May was asked about this yesterday because he's so familiar with San Diego. And, you know, he talked about the humidity.

0: slow. That's so important, because remember that Brewers game at Chicago, you know, I think it was August or September, right? That's what the players care about. If the humidity is so bad that they can't grip the ball, if they can't make their plays, it's all about this humidity factor. And out it right now with what they're dealing with in California, the humidity is around 40%, which we kind of laugh at here. So
1: I think it's never been there.
0: Right. It's like, what, you know, even flying home, you know, it's like, oh, look, there's one cloud in the entire West Coast. So it is a different kind of heat, but it's going to be more of a, can they manage it from a hydration standpoint, but not at all from a technical standpoint of being able to grip the ball.
1: Lori, is San Diego one of those cities, I can't recall, is that a city that doesn't care about its sports, or are they all in on the Padres like we are here?
0: That's a great question. I was so surprised that there were San Diego Padres, like merch, people were wearing hats and the jerseys all over, everywhere I went. Didn't matter if it was Irvine, California, or, you know, Orange County or Disney or any of that stuff. The Padres wave out there is big. And, you know, I was kind of looking at tickets, like what's available for the Dodgers. There were plenty of playoff tickets available for like $70, $80 in the upper cheap seats. Right, for the Dodgers game last weekend. But Padres, everybody's talking about that, which I think is fascinating. So that fan base is really, really engaged as well. And again, Dustin May talked about that too. He said in his quote yesterday, the fans out there don't take a pitch off. They're in on everything. So, you know, that I forgot a hat. So I went to Target, bought a hat on sale. It was a navy blue hat. It happened to be a Dodgers hat. I just needed to protect my skin. I got so much grief for wearing that hat. People were like, they were on me, and I'm like, what are you talking about? You know, and I'm like, oh, you have a Dodgers hat. I'm like, oh, no, I'm just trying to not get sunburned here. So it's huge. Like the Padres fan base out there, big, just a lot like Milwaukee here, but they're all stunned right now, totally stunned.
2: Well, that's like the only game in town in San Diego. I mean, they lost the Chargers, right? Right. Hockey, I think, is AHL out there. So, I mean, that's kind of the game in town that they got. And then you've got L.A. Can't remember if I've told you this story, but I was working Packer camp when I was in college, and there was a journeyman player who had played for the then Los Angeles Rams before they moved to St. Louis and all that. And he's like, man, I played in L.A. Nobody even knew we had a football team. He said, "He goes, they got real movie stars there. They didn't care about us."
0: Totally. That's all legit, all really true. But there's so many transplants there. You'll see a lot of people, I mean, walking around wearing a Wisconsin Badger shirt or something, got stopped all the time. People apologized to us if they were from Illinois. They said, we're sorry. You know, so the transplants out there are the huge sports fans, and every sports bar had all the games on and everything. So people are really into it, but the baseball part of it as well. Remember, the Brewers have three big key players who are from just the Orange County area alone. Bryce Terang, Garrett Mitchell, Joey Ortiz. And that's only like an 83-mile drive away. You know, that's less than from here to Green Bay. So, you know, the baseball community there is thriving, and so they're totally into it. It's fun. It should be a good game, and it's a cool fan base too.
2: Well, I hope we're talking about the National League Championship Series next week, my friend.
0: Yeah, oh, no doubt. I mean, who doubts that? Not at all, you know. Well, I'm telling you, they're totally freaked out there with what happened. Good. I mean, that's the whole headline everywhere, is these Brewers. Yeah.
2: Lori Nickel with us on Tuesdays. Thank you, Lori.
0: Thanks, guys. Thank you, Lori. Appreciate you.
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5: After filing for receivership in May, Maynard Steel Casting may close by December. The court-appointed receiver is pursuing a going concern sale with several parties interested in acquiring the Southside Milwaukee Steel Foundry's assets. Milwaukee-based Corb Architecture releases renderings of Newland Enterprises' unsuccessful $350 million Market Center garage proposal. 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Nonprofit Journey 21 is revising its proposal for its community for adults with intellectual disabilities at Pabst Farms in Oconomowoc.

0: The revised proposal, driven by greater demand for Journey 21's programs, increases the housing units from 28 to 71. I'm Logan Hansen from MilwaukeeBusinessJournal.com on 620 WTMJ.
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4: Just after 7 o'clock, I'm Vince Vitrano on Wisconsin's Morning News. Tuesday, October 6th, our top story, identifying the victim who died of plague overseas.
5: I'm Eric Bilstead. Canadian tariffs hit Harley.
6: I'm Debbie Lozaga, and we've got southbound on 41 tapping on the brakes, heading right past Good Hope Road. Northbound's backed up from Capitol Drive past Hampton. Eastbound 94, we've got delays from about 76th Street pretty much all the way to 35th. The westbound side slowing down just about at 35th Street to Holly Road, and again just west of Highway 100 to the county line. 894 westbound also slowing down just a little bit right past Loomis. I'm Debbie Lozaga with your WTMJ Time Saver Traffic.
4: Sunshine and pleasant conditions today with a high of 70 degrees. Tonight's low 55 and skies mostly clear. Right now we're at 55. And from the WTMJ Breaking News Center, mounting speculation and fear after a worker at a Russian research lab died of suspected pneumonic plague. Here's ABC's Elizabeth Schulze.
7: Local Russian media identifying 28-year-old Daria Shapilova as the researcher at the Anti-Plague Institute in southern Siberia who died last Friday. Russian officials citing pneumonia of unknown cause, denying reports of an accident at the lab, claiming the situation is stable and there are no other infections.
4: Secretary of State Marco Rubio, saying they are watching this closely, says it is not a cause for alarm.
5: The U.S. military hasn't put a convicted serviceman to death since 1961, but now it intends to end that six-decade dry spell.
8: This is Jim Ryan. On an autumn day in 2009, Army psychiatrist Nidal Hassan, angry at the U.S. for its occupation of Iraq and Afghanistan, opened fire inside a medical facility at Fort Hood in Central Texas, killing 13 and wounding 30. He was tried in a military court and sentenced to die, but is still sitting on death row. President Trump has now approved his execution by firing squad. No time or date has been set. Jim Ryan, ABC News.
4: Charges now filed against a driver accused of hitting

0: an 11-year-old with his car in the town of Grafton and then fleeing out of state.
1: David Sitar faces three felonies of first-degree reckless injury, hit and run, and driving without a license after he allegedly hit a boy who was riding a bicycle on Friday evening. Sitar was arrested in Illinois the next day. The charges all have a modifier for repeat criminality because court records show Sitar has a history of criminal convictions, including another hit-and-run in 2011. The 11-year-old boy is still in the hospital, now in stable condition. Jessica Gatso, WTMJ News.
2: A Department of Public Works employee in Palmyra is injured after being hit by a car. This happened when that worker was getting ready to paint lines in an intersection in Palmyra on Monday. Police say the employee was alert. No word, though, on the extent of their injuries.
0: Milwaukee-based Harley-Davidson caught in the middle of a U.S.-Canada trade dispute.
3: Harley-Davidson is a great company because they source so much from the United States.
4: Canada has imposed a 50% tariff on Harley motorcycles exported north of the border in retaliation for U.S. tariffs on Canadian goods. U.S. Trade Representative Jameson Greer addressed Harley during the G20 trade meetings in Milwaukee.
3: I haven't been approached by the Harley-Davidson leadership to explain these issues or asking for any particular relief.
4: Greer says technical talks with Canada continue, but several difficult trade issues remain unresolved. Neil Doyle, WTMJ News.
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0: Did he know it was coming? Padres stirring up a little controversy over Jackson Chourio's amazing at-bat. We'll get into it all in sports at 7:15.
2: Milwaukee Mitchell International marking a century of air travel with a major project continuing to take shape. The airport officially dates back to October 5th, 1926, when Milwaukee County purchased what was then a small grass airfield on Layton Avenue. Today, crews are rebuilding Concourse E to bring international arrivals into the airport's main terminal. Here's Harold Mester, the Director of Public Affairs on WTMJ.
11: It's going to be an impressive facility with large windows, modern conveniences. It's going to have two gates that are flexible use.
2: So the new concourse, expected to open up late next year, would handle both domestic and international flights.
0: One of the best-known figures of the 1980s has died, ABC's Jim Ryan. Reporting televangelist Jim Baker and his wife, remember Tammy Faye, once set atop an empire valued in the hundreds of millions.
12: Preaching the gospel of prosperity, the Bakers made no apologies for their lavish lifestyle. But when it was learned that their wealth came at the expense of investors in the Heritage USA theme park,

0: March, it all came crashing down, with Baker telling ABC's Ted Koppel in 1987,
1: "If I had it to do over again, you know, we would just say no, and we would not do it."
0: Baker was convicted of fraud and sentenced to 45 years, but released after five. Jim Ryan, ABC News.
2: In a rare move from the NFL is suspending two referees after two separate incidents at different games.
3: The NFL suspending line judge Jeff Seaman after he was caught on camera appearing to swear at Arizona Cardinals tight end Trey McBride. It happened during the Cardinals' loss to the New York Giants after officials did not call a penalty and McBride complained to Seaman. Seaman has been suspended for two games. And referee Adrian Hill suspended for one game for unprofessional conduct after yelling at linebacker Eric Wilson, who collided with him during a play. Wilson trying to help him up, another official separating them.
2: ABC's Randon Ailey. For the first one, I'm not sure how to feel about that one. These referees get screamed at the entire game. They can't drop one F-bomb at a player for yelling at him.
4: Also, have you been to a baseball game?
2: Yeah. The umpires yell all the
4: time. The umpires
2: are
4: giving it out. The managers are giving it right to them. F this, F that. Yeah. I mean, they're right up in each other's faces, screaming at each other.
2: I don't know if I really... NFL's, no, hey, you got to carry yourself.
4: We don't tolerate that type of language here. Yeah. On the gridiron, fellows?
2: There's never been one swear on this field.
4: This is 1920? Fellows, that is not proper behavior here on the gridiron. 710 on Wisconsin's Morning News.
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4: 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Debbie.
8: Looking pretty good out there. We do have a broken down vehicle on 894 westbound, just about at 76th Street. Something to keep in mind. It is on the right shoulder, but we're seeing a little bit of bunching through there. Eastbound's backed up from 84th Street all the way to 60th. Westbound slowing from Loomis to 68th, so keep that in mind. Eastbound 94 slowing down just before 76th Street all the way to 35th. Westbound's got some backups from around 35th Street to Holly Road. And then on 41 heading southbound, a little bit of a backup right past Silver Spring. Northbound right past Hampton. Oh, eastbound 94 got an accident just east of Highway F on the right shoulder. I'm Debbie Lazaga with your WTMJ Time Saver Traffic.
9: TMJ4 meteorologist Brendan Johnson with your storm team forecast. Sunny and pleasant for our Tuesday as high temperatures climb close to around 70 degrees. Southwest winds anywhere between 15, gusting as high as 25 miles per hour. So it will be a bit breezy out there today. It's mostly clear tonight, low of around 55. We'll hold on to that light southwesterly breeze around 10 miles per hour. And then the sunshine is back overhead Wednesday. Highs reach into the low 70s before a cold front moves by later in the day.
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10: 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Here are your hosts, Vince Vitrano and Eric Bilstad.
2: The timing is a bit odd, but the president going for it again.
11: 2, 3 o'clock, 4 o'clock, rock.
2: President Trump is putting the pressure on the Senate to pass a bill that would make daylight saving time permanent. We've talked about this before. There's a real push now to do this. And he's targeting one specific senator in particular, a Republican from Arkansas.
12: He blamed Republican Senator Tom Cotton of Arkansas for holding up the proposal in the Senate and gave out his cell phone number.
2: Yeah, he gave out the cell phone number of the senator.
4: He did not.
2: Yes, he did. So here's...
4: Didn't he do that to Lindsey Graham?
2: Yeah, he did. Did it again.
4: When they were running against each other in 16.
2: So here's the push here. It's already passed the House. It is now onto the U.S. Senate, but there has been pushback by not just one party, bipartisan support, but also bipartisan pushback on this. Senator Cotton did respond to News Nation. They reached out to him about it. Here's what he said.
12: Senator Cotton declined our request for an interview, but shared a statement on X Saturday, saying in part, quote, Congress has enacted permanent daylight savings time multiple times before and repealed it each time once Americans experienced absurdly late sunrises in the winter.
2: Yes, so that's true. That is true. This
4: Guys,
2: has been done before. It's been a while. Back in the 70s, they did it, and no one liked it and complained. So I brought up the timing is odd. Here's why the timing's odd. The Senate's not even there. They're done until after the midterms. So perhaps...
4: So it's not going to happen before.
2: It wouldn't happen before we fall back
4: on
2: November 1 or whenever that is. Usually it's right after Halloween. Big Candy pushed it to after
4: Big
2: Halloween.
4: Big Candy.
2: So because of that... You think I'm kidding. So because of that, they wouldn't even be able to vote on it until... after we'd fall back. So whether or not it even gets voted on, they do not have the votes as of now.
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2: Brewers and Padres tonight, game three of the NLDS. A win, and they're in. If the crew can win one more game against the Pods, they advance to the NLCS, which would be hosted right here in Milwaukee for games one and two. Now, everyone has been talking, of course, about the Jackson Churio walk-off single. It was incredible there against Mason Miller in the ninth inning. But it was this pitch, the one before the big walk-off, that everyone has been talking about, and on Monday as well.
16: The pitch, curveball low. Two balls, two strikes. What a take from Jackson Churio.
2: What a take. It was a slider that Churio sat on after seeing 100-plus mile-per-hour fastballs. It is very difficult to take that pitch. It's nearly incredible that he was able to do that.
4: Also because it looks exactly the same coming in as
2: you're
4: the
2: seeing
4: fastball.
2: 103, 103, then all of a sudden the slider, and you don't go after it. Now, doesn't mean it's impossible to take it, but he did. Miller, the pitcher, told reporters on Monday that that pitch, quote, just seemed like a really confident take. What does he mean by that? Perhaps Churio knew it was coming. Was he tipping his pitches? Were there being signals relayed? Gary Sanchez, who walked before Churio's at bat, said he doesn't know if he was tipping his pitches. I didn't see it, said Sanchez. Pat Murphy said no, there was no shenanigans. However, he did say he'd be lying if this wasn't part of the game.
17: The most important part is to make sure your pitchers, catchers, infielders, coaches, nobody's given anything away.

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1: Our offense.
2: That's Packers head coach Matt LaFleur and why he didn't play newly acquired lineman Kevin Zeitler last week. Because the guy was on the street. He had not played since last season with the Titans. He wasn't in somebody's camp.
3: They were still ordering the right uniform for him.
2: Right.
3: He got new pants for this guy.
2: He practiced, I think, Thursday, maybe, if there was a walkthrough Friday, Saturday. You know, he had like a day or two.
3: Right.
2: Right. And LaFleur's like, look, that's not fair to that guy. And also, you don't want to get the guy hurt and all sorts of other stuff. So LaFleur did not commit to Zeitler being ready this week. Lakin Tomlinson, signed off the Cowboys practice squad, did play, and LaFleur said he felt like the O-line made some progress. Remember, this game was moved to a noon kick, Packers and Bears on Sunday.
4: The weekend ends Sunday. It's a school night. You have to go home. Says who? This is Milwaukee. Stay for the encore. Order dessert. Stay out late. Sleep in. Grab a coffee. 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Take the long way along the lake. The calendar might say the weekend's over, but this city wasn't built for quitters. 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
5: Well, we got an accident eastbound 94 right about just past Highway F in Waukesha County. So watch out for that. It's on the right shoulder there. We've also got some issues westbound on 894. A broken down vehicle right about 68th Street, and it is on the right shoulder as well. Slowdowns all the way from 20th Street to that point. Eastbound is backing up out of the Hale Interchange all the way past 60th Street. I'm Debbie Lozaga with your WTMJ Time Saver Traffic.
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8: Now we're going to continue to see it for the coast and the inland valleys to start off the week. High temperatures downtown will be near 100 degrees again.
2: Again, as the Brewers are set to play one, maybe two, in San Diego starting tonight. Bringing in Storm Team 4, Chief Meteorologist Brian Nisnansky. Boy, it is hot out west, dude.
9: Yeah, so much for 70 degrees and sunny every day in San Diego. Not the case. Crazy. I mean, yeah, that's really, really, really hot for them. You get the right, like, offshore winds that come down. You get those big rises in heat there in Southern California, and that's certainly happening right now.
2: Well, we kind of don't need you. We could end here, Niz. I got a pretty solid forecast here for the next five.
9: Yeah.
2: No rain in it. Lots of mostly sunny. Temperatures in the mid-60s, low 70s.
9: Yeah, it looks awesome. All week long looks perfect. So you're right, yeah. I had the day off yesterday. I might as well take another today. I don't know.
2: Put it on autopilot.
9: Back on today, but we can always make it interesting. Today, in fact, I think I'm going to go up to somewhere I'm going to pick out a little bit farther north to check out fall colors and go live from there this evening. But yeah, it's a quiet week. We're looking at probably pushing 70 today. I think it's very likely that we hit 70 in Milwaukee. We'll do it again tomorrow. And then it cools a little bit mid to late week here.

0: as the wind goes more off the lake again. But we're talking sunshine and highs in the 60s. So very fantastic weather for October.
1: You mentioned the fall colors there, Niz. Drove up to Minnesota on Saturday for the day and noticed gorgeous speckling, right, taking place in western Wisconsin, but not as much in Minnesota. It seems like it was a little bit drabber there, but yeah, starting to pop here in Wisconsin in some spots.
0: It is, yeah. Northern half of the state especially, I think we're getting near peak this week, if not already peak in the far north woods of Wisconsin. Especially northwest in Wisconsin, we have extreme to exceptional, like the highest levels of drought in northwestern Wisconsin and Hayward. So that could do a couple of things. It could speed the process up, but almost speed it up too fast that the leaves will fall before they reach their peak color. Or they might be a little bit muted. So maybe not the best fall colors in northwestern Wisconsin, but yes, things are definitely getting vibrant. I think here in southern Wisconsin, we're still on track to be maybe a little ahead of pace, but pretty close to it. Typically, we're second half of October for peak color here.
2: For your raking forecast then, Niz, I mean, I've got a couple of trees that drop late anyway, but they are really green. I mean, does that mean since we got the extra moisture down here that you know, we're going to have a late drop and we're going to be raking in December?
0: There's a couple factors. I mean, obviously, if we have above normal temperatures, which even though we had some cool, like, daytime temperatures during the month of September, September ended up being above average because of our low temperatures. Our low temperatures were, like, in the 60s, and it was way above average. So we're a little warmth, which will delay the effect. But ultimately, the leaves change because of the sun angle. You know, as that sun angle decreases, that process will always happen unless all of a sudden we're off kilter with the earth and then we got bigger issues. But like it's that happens every change of season. So if there is, you know, a little bit later, a little bit sooner, we're talking a matter of 1 or 2 weeks versus something even crazier than that.
1: Arborist Brian Nizanski joining us.
2: We ask him a lot of stuff that really should be out of his purview. He's a scientist. He covers all the science.
0: That's right. Well, it is. That one is actually weather related.
2: Okay.
0: Right. Now, things such as biology and stuff, maybe go somewhere else.
1: Hey, so are you in it to win it then? Your schedule's already shifted a little bit anyway, right? So you're not going to bed before these games end tonight or potentially tomorrow.
0: He's actually worked out great for me. Yeah. I mean, this is right in, I mean, besides having to do the news at 10 o'clock, this is right in, you know, wheelhouse for me. I got most of my work done during the day, so kind of tail end of the day in the news business, or at least for the weather guys, unless there's active weather. By the 10 o'clock show, you pretty much did, you know, 95% of your work for the day. Yeah. So it's going to be great. That'll be on, I'm sure, in the office. The weather's quiet, and yeah, these West Coast games, while it's really annoying and late for everybody, yeah, I'm up, I'm awake, I'll be ready to go.
2: Were you you were at the game Sunday?
0: I am, and notice my voice is still very hoarse.
2: You did a good job, yeah.
0: Oh, man, I'll tell you, I mean, I'm sure there are many times where you think, wow, that was the loudest ever. That might have been the loudest ever pop I've ever heard at American Family Field. I don't know. I'm sure I wasn't there for Niger Morgan's game-winning hit. A couple of the other bigger ones, but that one was, it was crazy. It was like you could almost sense it, but the way things had been going, it wasn't the Brewers' best game. But yeah, it was magical. Super cool.
2: Teetering on the brink of disaster, and then that moment. I think you're not the only one who said that. Thanks, Niz.
0: You bet, guys.
2: Hearing that from a lot of people, that was the loudest ever. News about your money this morning. WTMJ Annex Wealth Management market update. The Dow, the NASDAQ, and the S&P 500 were all up in trading on Monday. The Dow at 51,268. NASDAQ at 27,477. 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
4: ABC News, I'm Sherry Preston. Protests at Cornell. After the lawsuit filed by a woman identified only as Jane Doe, saying she was raped at a frat 2 years ago. ABC News obtaining recordings of phone calls she made with some of the fraternity brothers she is now accusing of attacking her. And one, she says she was completely and totally intoxicated. Amid worries about reports of a death due to pneumonic plague in Russia, Secretary of State Marco Rubio is calling on that country to be more transparent.
5: Suffice it to say, we're watching it very closely. And I think the whole world is watching it very closely because depending on what we learn about it, we would know how to respond.
4: A worker at a specialized lab in Siberia died. President Trump says he's making tax-free diesel that's normally restricted to places like farms available to everyone to try to drive down diesel prices. British officials say they've made another arrest in connection with the suspected terror plot at an American airbase. This is ABC News.
6: Well, we got delays on westbound 94 from 27th Street to Holly Road, and then again right past Moreland Road to Calhoun. We do have a broken down vehicle on the right shoulder just past Moreland. We've also got eastbound on 94 right about at Highway F, or just past Highway F. We have a crash there, and another one at Highway 164 as well. Both of these are on the shoulders, but it's going to be delayed heading right past those points. We've also got more backups from about 92nd Street all the way through the stadium interchange to 35th. A bit of sun glare out there. I'm Debbie Lazaga with your WTMJ Time Saver Traffic.
2: Sunshine and a high of 70 degrees today, low down to 55 under mostly clear skies tonight. We're at 53 in Milwaukee, and from the WTMJ Breaking News Center, Enbridge dealing with another spill related to its Line 5 pipeline in northern Wisconsin. This time it's not natural gas liquid.
7: The Canadian energy company breached an aquifer while drilling underneath the Marengo River last week. According to attorneys with Earth Justice, the groundwater began rushing to the surface at a rate of 85 to 100 gallons per minute. Enbridge has reportedly been using a vacuum to pump the water into trucks. This comes after other spills along the pipeline reroute project, including frack outs that spilled drilling fluid into wetlands and the largest natural gas leak in state history when over 1 million gallons spilled in Iron County in August. Jessica Gatso, WTMJ News.
1: Workers at a Milwaukee Southside haunted house assaulted by a group of teenagers, says the owners. It happened over the weekend at Los Gordos Desert Shop, Los Gordos. It's on 6th and Cleveland.
8: We're out here to provide a safe place for your families to come, for the community to come and have a place. You know, we try to make it low in cost so that everybody can have something to do here. And for it to be treated that way was kind of hard on us.
1: Owners speaking with TMJ4 News there. They say they do have video of some of the incidents as well. They are deciding whether or not to file a police report.
2: It's a nationwide recall on Gatorade, so that includes products sold here in Wisconsin.
9: Naturally, we called our stuff Gatorade.
2: PepsiCo is recalling roughly 122,000 cases after discovering some bottles contain yellow number 5 or yellow number 6 food dyes that weren't listed on the label. The recall includes 28-ounce bottles of lemon lime and orange Gatorade, along with the zero sugar versions of those flavors. The products were distributed across

0: across 37 states. It's not clear whether customers who purchase the affected beverages will be eligible for refunds. Neil Doyle, WTMJ News.
1: Also not clear whether anyone ever gets the orange or even the lemon lime.
2: Oh, stop. Which
1: Gatorade do you want? What do you got, right?
3: No one gets the orange.
1: Nobody gets the orange, do they?
3: I don't know.
4: I guess they're still at home.
1: They're still making it. All right, fair enough. And
3: outdoor living.
1: He's popular.
3: WTMJ News Time 7:34.
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1: Brewers could clinch a spot in the NLCS tonight, and Packers had the Bears this week. Head coach Matt LaFleur is not at all interested in this being a storyline. We'll get into that in sports at 7:45. This story in the news today about the Costco. We've been talking about this Costco that's going to go up on the south side of Milwaukee County. It's going to be in Franklin. It's on the Franklin side of 27th Street at Drexel. And if you know that area, it's the Northwestern Mutual Southern Campus.
3: Yep.
1: They've long had a lot of extra land, plus they're vacating that campus and moving everybody back downtown. So in this spot, right there on the corner, 27th and Drexel, they talked about this Costco that's going to go up. Okay, this was just approved in May, and that's when they broke ground, right? Pretty quickly thereafter.
3: Yeah.
1: It's going to open before Thanksgiving this year.
3: Mm-hmm.
1: The mayor posted the date on his Facebook page.
3: I think it's the Wednesday before, the 25th.
1: Yeah. Day before Thanksgiving. I mean, this is my side of townie, so I drive by from time to time. And every time I drive by, there a whole new wall and a roof is on and the HVAC's been installed. I mean, they must really have this down.
3: They've
1: obviously
3: done it before, I suppose, right?
1: The site may well have been, you know, pre-prepped and other things.
3: Yeah.
1: So that could play into it. But by comparison, the Buc-ee's, which is going to go in on the other side of 27th Street, so that'll be the Oak Creek side, but only a mile or two down the road here from this one, that's still dirt.
3: That one's it's another year or two, isn't it?
1: Yeah, like they're saying into, is it late 27 now? And, okay, the gas pumps are different. They've got, there is going to be a gas element to this Costco. What is it here? 12 pumps, and Buc-ee's has 120. So maybe that's it. I mean, 10 times as many. maybe there's more infrastructure that needs to go in underneath and some of that. But in terms of the space of the big building, the Buc-ee's is, what, 70,000 square feet? This is nearly double that. No, more than double that. 164,000 square feet will be the Costco, 868 parking spaces. It's going to be open the day before Thanksgiving. Going up in a hurry. 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
13: We've got delays on 41 southbound. A crash on the off-ramp to Appleton Avenue off of 41 south, adding to the headache. So we got delays basically from Bradley Road all the way down past Appleton. Northbound's backed up from Capitol up to Silver Spring. Also on eastbound 94, we've got a crash at Highway 164 on the right shoulder just before you get to the 164 off-ramp. And then a little bit further on, one just right past Highway F, the right shoulder is blocked as well. So delays from Highway 16 all the way past Barker Road, and then again from 92nd Street all the way to about 35th. A little bit of sun glare adding to the headaches as well, so please be careful. I'm Debbie Lazago with your WTMJ Time Saver Traffic.
14: From TMJ4, meteorologist Brendan Johnson with your Storm Team forecast. Sunny and pleasant for our Tuesday as high temperatures climb close to around 70 degrees. Southwest winds anywhere between 15, gusting as high as 25 miles per hour. So it will be a bit breezy out there today. It's mostly clear tonight, low of around 55. We'll hold on to that light southwesterly breeze around 10 miles per hour. And then the sunshine is back overhead Wednesday. Highs reach into the low 70s before a cold front moves by later in the day.
1: We are at 53 in Milwaukee.
3: Continue to follow the story from Cornell University, where those seven fraternity members are now being reinvestigated for an alleged gang rape, sexual assault. Right now, the victim known as Jane Doe. So members of the Cornell University faculty now are planning a no-confidence vote against the university administration following that alleged sex assault from 2024. Meanwhile, protests now on the campus calling for sexual assault prevention as the university deals with this fallout from that incident in 2024.
15: Anger over Cornell's handling of the allegations turning violent. Vandals smashing the glass doors of the administration building and sending a message in spray paint saying in part, rapists are protected. The case is now in the hands of the state attorney general's office, which has already reached out to Jane Doe's attorney.
3: So that's ABC's Aaron Katursky. The seven fraternity members named in the civil lawsuit deny any wrongdoing. Of course, you have the special prosecution reopening the case, and we have the civil lawsuit. Very curious to see where this moves from here at Cornell.
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2: Win and you're in. Game 3 of the NLDS is tonight. Brewers and Padres from San Diego. The Crew leading that series 2-0. One more win and they advance to the NL Championship Series. Spoke with Journal Sentinel's Lori Nickel earlier this morning. She's been in San Diego. She says they're freaking out. They're freaking out
4: in SoCal
2: right now.
4: Of course they are. Like, wouldn't we be? You're down 0-2. Yeah.
2: They're freaking out. And it's 100 degrees there, so it's going to be a hot one. So who's on the mound? Dustin May will be your starter. May hasn't had the best go.
5: So why would every window and door solution be the same?
2: May hasn't had the best go around so far as a Crew member. He's had some okay starts, but he's had some rocky ones as well. So why do you have him on the mound? Well, Brewers extra innings host Dom Catronio explained to us what the plan is.
6: Dustin May has had a phenomenal season against San Diego. He's also had a phenomenal start on that mound this year in a rocking environment, right? It's no stranger to him on that mound. Remember, former Dodger, he has pitched in San Diego many times. He will not be fazed by the moment.
2: Brewers and Padres tonight. Our network coverage starts at 8. First pitch around 8:30. We'll have it all right here on WTMJ and complete coverage tomorrow morning on Wisconsin's Morning News. Now, the Dodgers and Braves, they are tied a game apiece in their NLDS. On the AL side, Tampa Bay leads the Yankees 2-0. Same for the White Sox. They're up 2-0 over the Guardians.
4: It's Bears week. Chicago comes to Lambeau Field on Sunday. Chance to resurrect this soundbite.
7: I kind of enjoyed beating Matt LaFleur twice a year.
4: That's a Bears head coach, Ben Johnson.
2: You sure like to play a lot of Ben Johnson.
4: I do. Just awfully smug down there. Well, he was hired, was it just early last year? It seems like he's been the head coach for a long time.
2: Year two, I think.
4: This is only year two of this guy. Anyway, since then, no love lost between the two coaches. Some icy handshakes when they meet at midfield. Yeah. I think there was a no-shake in there. Matt LaFleur not terribly interested in any of this being a storyline this week.
8: This game is about players, and so we'll keep it about the players.
4: Okay. On the players, confirming linebacker Edgerrin Cooper, as feared, out for the season.
9: Achilles!
4: And that is not an easy recovery either. Bears come in at 3-1, Packers at 2-2.
8: I love the rivalry. It's awesome. It's great. It's intense. You can feel it on game day. You can feel it throughout the course of the week. And also the significance, I mean, they're the defending North champions. So what a great opportunity, a great challenge for us in our home stadium to play against the defending champs.
4: All right, remember, this game time was moved. So you maybe have a magnet schedule that you got from your realtor or a grocery store or something that has the start time at 3:25.
2: You're
4: one of those Green Bay football schedule, right? Because they can't say
2: right.
4: Whatever, it probably says 3:25 on it. It's going to be a noon kick on Sunday.
2: Maybe the Falcons are actually good.
4: Saw a little of that game last night.
2: Atlanta beats the Saints on Monday Night Football 45-24.
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0: Hi, Debbie.
3: Hi. I was like, wait, do I go or do you go? Wait, okay. Yeah, I've only been doing this for a few years.
0: That's all right.
3: All right.
4: Eric distracted me. It's his fault.
3: Okay.
4: Blame Eric for that.
0: Anyway, the road.
3: Eastbound 94, right before the ramp to Highway 164, we got a crash on the right shoulder. Another one just past Highway F on the right shoulder as well. We've got sun glare as well, any of your eastbound routes, so keep that in mind. Grab the shades before you leave this morning. We've got backups from 84th Street all the way through the stadium interchange to 35th as well. Westbound 94 backing up from 27th Street to Holly Road. Another backup right out of the zoo interchange to the county line. Southbound 43, pockets of heavy traffic from before Good Hope Road down to Bender, and then you're back on the brakes just before Hampton all the way down past Keefe. I'm Debbie Lozaga with your WTMJ Time Saver Traffic.
4: Your Storm Team forecast. Told Nisnansky we don't even need him this week. Take the rest of the week off. Sunshine today, high of 70 degrees. Wednesday's high, 72. Thursday, 64. Friday, 65. Saturday, 72. All those are high temperatures and sunshine each of the next 5 days.
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6: As far as, you know, can smarts help? 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
0: Hey, Tausch, what do you make of this referee story in the NFL? In a rare move, the NFL suspending two referees. It was two separate games. One of them was caught on camera appearing to swear at the Cardinals tight end. The other one appeared to yell at a linebacker who accidentally was blocked into him. I don't recall this happening before where referee shenanigans lead to suspensions.
6: Yeah, I think that's more probably about the added cameras and everything else, because there's always, I would say, friendly banter between refs and what we saw with, especially in the Trey McBride video where, you know, he's screaming blank you at Trey. There's going to be, I mean, you can just imagine coaches and players, the conversations that you have when there's a missed call or if you're trying to kind of discuss with the ref. But yeah, I don't remember ever, I don't know if there, how many times there's been referees that have been suspended because of on the field yelling at player. I didn't ever see that. I'm sure there probably was, but I just think with the added video and photograph, all of the components that you're now getting this access to, when you get got in those scenarios, I'm certain of this. There's been more than those. That is not the only interaction where there's been expletives passed off between players and refs. I do know that. I just don't know how many times there have been people suspended.
4: What it made me think of, Tausch, and I'm sure your feed is the same as mine in this regard, there's tons of stuff, the lip reading right now, particularly in baseball, right? John Boy, if folks know it, but if you look at baseball, managers and umpires, players and umpires, I mean, you can't keep the children away. It is nasty, every word that's ever been uttered.

0: I was just gonna say, if you're gonna start doing that and reading lips and like people muttering, there'll be no umps and no players on
1: Right,
0: any
1: we're
0: of
1: just
0: these
1: shut it all
0: sports. Like,
1: down.
0: it would just shut her down and start getting the robots out there and make sure you program them that because it doesn't matter, what level of sport. There's again, you don't need to be dog cussing out and that, but there's always going to be those interactions between officials and because the stakes are so high and these calls are really important, you want everything to get as right as you can. And the other thing is, it works. Like, I think when you're coaching and you get into a ref and you kind of start, they're human too. They can be swayed. And so I know everybody's trying to do their best job, but there's a human element to all of this. And people are always going to utilize every advantage and everything tool in their chest that they can in order to try and help their team win. And I think that's where the stem, it's not just an anger, there's just a lot on the line and the pressure is high. And these things are going to happen. Obviously, you can't be disrespectful, but it does teeter on that line.
1: So, are you going to make it to the end of the game tonight? A lot of folks going to try to see if they can survive all the way to the ninth inning.
0: Oh, absolutely. Now, I mean, I guess unless things would go south, but if there's any, if it's a tight game and if the Brewers are in position to close up shop, I think you have to stay up. It doesn't matter if it ends up. The other thing I noticed, how every, there are some people, I know Mike Jocks, sportscaster in town in Madison, he has been kind of on these games are too short. I come down, I want to enjoy. Has anyone said that about postseason games?
2: No,
0: Because they're all
2: no.
0: three and a half, 4 hours long. So I do think, though, as a fan, I mean, these are the moments that you go all through the season for. And if there's a chance to, see champagne and see this team celebrating, I think you have to stay up for it.
2: We've debated, actually, we should probably get into it a little bit more tomorrow, maybe when we got more time. But Tausch, we've been debating whether or not this is fun. I mean, I found myself in that game, I found it excruciating on
0: Yeah, but
2: Sunday.
0: that's but
2: Is
0: that
2: this
0: is fun.
2: fun?
0: Yes.
2: Am I
0: Yeah,
2: enjoying myself?
0: I love to debate topics. I mean, yes, is there tension and is there, oh God, what? But when you find ways to get it done the way they have, I don't know how you'd say that that's
2: Well,
0: not
2: the
0: fun.
2: outcome was fun. Was the
0: Well, yeah,
2: 3 hours before that
0: that's
2: fun? Was that
0: sports, man.
2: fun?
0: I mean, you can't have it all. And I think there's something even more fun about having it, when things are a little difficult and you find a way to get it done, that's about as rewarding. Is it more fun if we're up 10 nothing and you can sit and celebrate? Maybe for a little bit, but all of that tension and everything leading up to it, I think adds another layer to the fun. But yeah, if we had not won or we'd be down 0-2 going to San Diego, would I be having the same conversation with you? And the answer would be no. It
1: Just
0: was not fun.
1: don't wake up the house tonight if you're screaming there at midnight.
0: I think everybody here would understand because it's a pretty special team, and I think who knows how this all plays itself out in a lifetime step, but we've never, I think we're in about as good a position, I'm going to knock on wood as we talk, as a Brewers fan.
2: Thanks, my friend. 7:57
0: See
2: on Wisconsin's Morning News.
1: It was fun.
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4: After filing for receivership in May, Maynard Steel Casting may close by December. The court-appointed receiver is pursuing a going concern sale with several parties interested in acquiring the Southside Milwaukee Steel Foundry's assets. Milwaukee-based Corb Architecture releases renderings of Newland Enterprises' unsuccessful $350 million Market Center garage proposal. The unsuccessful plan includes offices, a hotel, 192 workforce apartments, retail, and a 700-stall garage. Nonprofit Journey 21 is revising its proposal for its community for adults with intellectual disabilities at Pabst Farms in Oconomowoc. The revised proposal, driven by greater demand for Journey 21's programs, increases the housing units from 28 to 71. I'm Logan Hansen from MilwaukeeBusinessJournal.com on 620 WTMJ.
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7: 8 o'clock. I'm Vince Vitrano on Wisconsin's Morning News. It's Tuesday, October 6th, our top story. Plague overseas calling for quarantine.
8: I'm Eric Bilstead. Charges filed after an 11-year-old hurt in a hit and run.
9: I'm Debbie Lozaga. Southbound on 41 has a crash on the off-ramp to Appleton Avenue, so watch for that. Otherwise, backups from Bradley Road all the way down past the scene of that accident, all the way down to Silver Spring. Northbound's backed up just before Capitol Drive to just past Hampton. Westbound 94 backing up from 27th Street to Holly Road, Highway 100 all the way to about Calhoun. Eastbound, we've got backups right past Highway 16 and again from Highway F to Springdale. More delays then from 84th Street all the way to 35th. Watch that sun glare. I'm Debbie Lozaga with your WTMJ Time Saver Traffic.
7: Storm Team forecast, perfect. 70 degrees with sunshine today. I suppose you wanted to lodge a minor complaint to be a bit on the breezy side. Winds gusting to 25 miles an hour. Tonight, okay. Mostly clear and a low of 55. Milwaukee's at 53, and from the WTMJ Breaking News Center, Russian authorities are sectioning off part of a hospital in southern Siberia as they monitor anyone who may have come in contact with a woman who worked at an anti-plague research institute there. News Nation's Mills Hayes.
10: The State Department tells News Nation that they are in coordination with Russian officials, and Secretary of State Marco Rubio also saying that there's no cause for alarm right now, but there is cause for focus. All of this is happening after an employee who died at this anti-plague research institute, a 28-year-old. They say that she developed pneumonia of an unknown origin, and authorities there say that they found no evidence her illness was caused by any pathogens that she worked with, and no other cases have been identified.
7: Nearly 200 people being monitored following the lab worker's death.
8: Some city leaders in the West Coast criticizing President Trump after he suggested Iran could take out two California cities.
11: Those comments sparking fierce backlash from Democratic leaders in California. Governor Gavin Newsom calling President Trump deranged and dangerous. The mayor of San Diego, Todd Gloria, writing, San Diego is not collateral damage. We are not expendable, and we are never a small price to pay. And L.A. Mayor Karen Bass adding, the role of a president is to protect the country, not to actively threaten it and encourage attacks on American lives.
8: ABC's Rachel Scott.
7: A Cornell student who was allegedly gang-raped by seven men at a fraternity on campus back in 2024, prompting calls for change on how sexual assault is handled by the administration and lawmakers. News Nation's Brooke Schaefer reports.
12: Some advocates and some state lawmakers are urging the New York governor to call an emergency session to change New York sexual assault law and a so-called loophole that makes it very difficult to prosecute if the victim in the case willingly consumed drugs or alcohol. Now, New York's Governor Hochul did say during a press conference late last week that she is supportive of closing that loophole, though she has not said whether or not she will call lawmakers back before January for an emergency session.
7: Special prosecutor has been assigned to reopen the criminal case.
8: Here at home, charges are filed against the driver accused of hitting an 11-year-old in the town of Grafton and then fleeing the state.
6: David Sitar faces three felonies of first-degree reckless injury, hit and run, and driving without a license after he allegedly hit a boy who was riding a bicycle on Friday evening. Sitar was arrested in Illinois the next day. The charges all have a modifier for repeat criminality because court records show Sitar has a history of criminal convictions, including another hit-and-run in 2011. The 11-year-old boy is still in the hospital, now in stable condition. Jessica Gatso, WTMJ News.
7: Milwaukee-based Harley-Davidson remaining caught in the middle of this U.S.-Canada trade dispute.
13: Harley-Davidson is a great company because they source so much from the United States.
14: Canada has imposed a 50% tariff on Harley motorcycles exported north of the border in retaliation for U.S. tariffs on Canadian goods. U.S. Trade Representative Jameson Greer addressed Harley during the G20 trade meetings in Milwaukee.
13: I haven't been approached by the Harley-Davidson leadership to explain these issues or asking for any particular relief.
14: Greer says technical talks with Canada continue, but several difficult trade issues remain unresolved. Neil Doyle, WTMJ News.
7: Coming up, a new theme song for Chipotle. 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
8: Summerfest is proving to be a big boost for Milwaukee's economy.
19: A new study finds the annual music festival generated $221.6 million in economic impact for the city in 2026, also nearly $260 million statewide. That's up more than 38% from 2023. The festival also supported 4,300 jobs and generated over $15 million in state and local tax revenue. And Garth Brooks helped add even more. His two kickoff concerts brought in nearly 45,000 fans and generated nearly $31 million for Milwaukee. Nizer Spencer, WTMJ News.
7: The London Vegetable Orchestra. It's a group of musicians who have figured out how to build and play instruments made entirely from vegetables. Recorded a song for Chipotle called From Ground to Sound using the ingredients you would see in a typical Chipotle dish. Here's a clip from that song. Okay, Wendy's recently released an entire album of pop punk songs called Songs to Listen to in a Wendy's Parking Lot. I'm still waiting for the news story here. Where's the punchline?
9: What you call a kicker in this industry?
7: Where's the headline? on this. What is that?
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2: 8:11, time saver traffic with Debbie here.
4: Okay, well, southbound on 43, backing up from just before Hampton all the way down to about North Avenue. Northbound's tightening up a bit between Fond du Lac Avenue and North Avenue. We do have backups as well out of the Mitchell Interchange around the Plainfield Curve all the way up to the base of the high-rise bridge, so kind of a hefty ride there. Eastbound 94, you're going to find delays from 84th Street all the way to 35th. Westbound from 27th Street to about Hawley Road, then from Highway 100 in pockets all the way to Calhoun. I'm Debbie Lazago with your WTMJ Time Saver Traffic.
2: Storm Team forecast, 70 degrees your high temperature today under sunny skies, low down to 55 tonight. Skies mostly clear right now at 53.
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0: I just meant with the Chipotle thing, like I really was in the script searching for the moment of this is why it's in the news, and it never came. I guess the story was just some guys made instruments out of vegetables.
1: I think what you find from time to time, now that most people who've ever been in the media are now working for PR, and PR folks, ratio to actual reporters is probably 15 to 1. That's true. Work with their whatever who's hired them, whether it's Chipotle or McDonald's or Wendy's or whomever, and come up with a reason to for something to be in the news, and they come up with a story, and they say, hey, look, and they send that out.
0: That's
1: if you notice, like if you look, most things that you see online or social media or a lot of that is stories that are created from a PR background, them, and they send that out and say, like, hey, look what Chipotle's doing. We got this thing going on.
0: And in this case,
1: they offered up that they're creating music out of vegetables.
0: At the least, I was looking for the hook of just, okay. And I don't mean to present myself as some sort of capital J journalist of, this is outrageous to be done. We're on the air for 4 hours in the show. Okay, there's room to have some brevity. There's room to talk about things that maybe don't really matter.
1: Yes, that makes you smile a little bit. Right.
0: So-

0: So yeah, that is, we fair. Have a blend of all of those different things in the context of this show. Yep, is that correct, E? It just caught me in that moment. It's funny what you say about PR people, because you and I both have people that we worked with for a long time in news and write, and then just got tired of working on Thanksgiving or Sunday morning or whatever, and just said, all right, you know what, man, I'm out. And now our effective PR people. And if any of my friends are listening, folks I worked with for many years would contact and reach out, and you have this experience as well. You know, hey, it's John Schindelinden, you know, been a long time.
1: Used to work with you.
0: Yeah. Hey, you might be interested in, and they'll do their various pitches. I've said to people that were really my friends in this business, hey, look, if you need a favor from me, feel free to ask. Like, hey, it would really help me. Or, if you could do this, whatever. Right, yes. Or could you connect me with this person? Or could you, would you be interested in a segment on this? It would really help me. If you need a favor from me, please ask. Sometimes I can do it, sometimes I can't. But don't pitch me. Please don't pitch me. Please don't send me a bunch of crap that, you know, when we worked together, we would both have laughed at and said, this ain't a news story, and throwing it out. Please don't pitch me. I think your listeners would be very interested in this.
1: You know what's huge right now? And you're going to see it. If you haven't already, you're going to see it. What's happening right now? All the pitches that are being thrown right now here locally.
0: Okay.
1: Any guesses you want to make? I'll throw it to you too, Greg. Any guesses on what stories are being pitched right now?
0: I know where you're
1: going. Have to do about your local nine, the Brewers, my friends. A lot of Brewers stories being pitched right now.
0: Any connection any tangential connection to the Brewers, because people want to attach themselves to that bandwagon. And that's good PR.
1: This restaurant's doing this thing for the Brewers this week. There's all these stories that are being thrown
0: I'll tell you one that's in the inboxes probably of everybody right now. Any of your various local grocery stores, would you like to have... John Schindelinden from marketing here at insert name of grocery store on great deals available for your Brewers parties.
1: For your watch party. Or these cakes or these cupcakes.
0: Because I've never been in a grocery store. I've never been there. I had no idea they had special cakes.
1: I just saw our buddy Russ from Lakefront. He was on a TV station looking at the chalet because they got the old chalet.
0: Oh, that's right. They got Bernie's old shack in there.
1: One of the TV stations, whatever. Hey, there it is. Yep, we still have it. It's right there.
0: I laugh. I've been that guy. Somebody's got a lot of memorabilia in his basement. Hey, you might want to come down here to Caledonia because Rick Schindelinden here has Schindelinden, if you haven't noticed, is just sort of my generic name for anybody. Sure. Rick's got, he's got this and he's got some Braves memorabilia in there. We'll be right there.
1: There's going to be a Brewers.
0: I've been that guy. I've
1: there's a Brewers man doors. Cave story that you're going to see for on sure. TV real quick here.
0: I watched the 1998 NFC Championship game in a guy's basement in the Fox Valley because it sort of looked like Lambeau Field. I was working for WFRV TV, Channel 5, Eyewitness News, and it was like, well, where are you going to be for the game? We have to do something. Well, we don't want to do a bar. This guy has a basement that really, okay. And that was my news story for the day.
1: But that still sells. Like, you'll see that. Some that will go viral now. Someone will be in someone's basement, not a reporter necessarily, but in anybody will post that and pan this shot of this ridiculous looking basement that it looks like County Stadium or something like that. And it'll catch fire online. Like, that still happens.
0: Back to the earlier point of that, which is interesting to people.
1: Yes.
0: Right. I mean, news, the definition of news, I guess one is something that's new, right? Something that has happened that you we're heretofore unawares of, but also when we try to build out the show, what is it that we're going to spend time on? One of the definitions I usually say, but is this something that people are talking about? Is this something that we can present to them or give them something that when they get to work and they go about their day, when they're Eric or Pancake, you know, for me, you guys are my friends, when you show up here and we talk, hey, did you hear they were talking about, is that interesting? And that is one metric of when we decide what we want to talk about. Is this something that you're going to be like, this is interesting. Laugh as we were, which I did. And again, I'm not throwing shade. I've been that guy. I've knocked on those doors. I've done those stories. Guys, the pet ones too.
1: The pets?
0: Yeah, the cat.
1: Pets choosing which? Are we doing bets? I didn't even think to call City Hall.

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1: He's not interested.
2: Know they're in the playoffs. What do they got in Atlanta? I don't know the mayor in Atlanta. What could they offer us?
1: Some planes of some type. Got a big airport.
2: They got a big old airport, but and Atlanta's a cool town. I don't know what they make there. Make a lot of cars in Georgia.
1: Do something with Hank Aaron, right? A little Hank Aaron back and forth. We're not there yet. See, people are screaming,
2: right, just,
1: saying, hey,
2: just
1: you're,
2: potential.
1: You're looking ahead.
2: But yes, the mayoral bet, the gubernatorial bet could also be a story as we get there. That was not the plan for this segment.
1: It's just train cars, some Telgo train cars.
2: We don't make those.
1: I'm trying to think of former things.
2: Right, yes.
3: Sure. I think we need our own vegetable band. Got to talk to Sandy, see if she can like maybe pitch that to somebody out there.
2: That was your takeaway from the story. Was
3: yes.
2: Back to the vegetable band.
3: Yes, that we need the vegetable.
2: See, case in point, Deb found that very interesting. All right, I stand entirely
1: what
2: corrected.
1: What was the restaurant? Which restaurant was that for?
3: Chipotle, wasn't
1: yeah.
3: it?
1: Ah, yeah, very good.
2: Okay. All right, it's stuck.
3: Yeah. Okay. Uh-huh. See? All right. As far as things going on the roads, we do have a crash on 894 northbound to eastbound 94 in the zoo. That ramp is closed right now because of this accident. So I would avoid that whole area. That would probably be your best bet. You know, you can continue on Greenfield to Highway 100 and get on at that point. But just watch out for that. We've got delays then from about 76th Street all the way through to 35th. The westbound side's backed up from 35th to Holly Road, just west of Highway 100, all the way to Calhoun. 41 southbound still has that accident at Appleton Avenue's off-ramp has been cleared. We do still have delays, though, from just before Good Hope Road to Silver Spring. Northbound's backed up before Burleigh to Hampton. I'm Debbie Lazaga with your WTMJ Time Saver Traffic.
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0: It's going to get some attention today. A comment made by the president while on the campaign trail in Nebraska. Now, first, he made a comment about an executive order, and he actually staged the signing of an executive order intended to lower fuel costs by temporarily allowing road use of what's called red dye diesel, which is normally sold without state or federal highway taxes.
1: For many years, farm vehicles, construction equipment, and other off-road vehicles have used what is known as red dye diesel. Do you know what that is? I don't know what the hell it is, but whatever it is, it's supposed to be very good.
0: So
2: I love that. He's in Nebraska, right?
0: Yes, yeah.
2: They
0: know what that
2: is. We know what it is.
0: So this executive order would lower fuel costs by allowing road use of red dye diesel. Normally, it's only used in off-road equipment like tractors and excavators. So you wonder if some of those guys actually wouldn't want him necessarily to be doing that. But anyway, that was what he signed in order to announce a way to lower some fuel costs. What's getting a lot of the attention this morning, though, is the president said that higher costs in the U.S. are a small price to pay for non-nuclear Iran. He's basically saying, hey, some of these prices are because of what we're doing in Iran, but we need to do that because we want Iran to be nuke-free. So he says that's part of, that's a small price to pay right now to make sure Iran remains nuke-free. But then he said this.
1: Let him take out Los Angeles. Let him take out San Diego. This is a very small price to pay. And it's going to be over very soon.
0: So making a comment that, you can let Iran go after San Diego and Los Angeles. Well, the mayors of those cities aren't pleased that he made that comment to quote unquote take out LA and that type of thing. The LA mayor calling it a potentially compromising of our safety. The governor of California calling it deranged and dangerous. Now, the president will say it was a joke. Either way, getting the attention this morning, and likely anyone running for office probably may have to comment on it if they're asked about it today, as they are all in their districts running for re-election, or many of them anyway.
2: We've never seen a president like this in U.S. history, right? I mean, that's a fair thing to say. I mean, his President Trump's, and you and I are on the same page on this. We talked earlier about the construction of the show. I have no interest in alienating anybody here, but it doesn't serve us to carry water for President Trump or to rip on President. Zero interest in that. I'm more analytical about it.
0: Right.
2: And there's no question that you've seen how different presidents. We were talking this morning. Take any president who did a news conference where it was unscripted. The pace at which they spit out their answers was very slow and very deliberate.
0: Very deliberate.
2: As they measured, you could almost see the gears in their brains turning of, how are the words I'm about to say going to affect diplomacy on the other side of the planet? So I must pick each and every word very carefully for every answer. And this president says whatever jumps into his head. And some folks love that about him. And those are the people who are going to say, clearly it was a joke. There's nothing to see here. The media is making a terrible, you're all talking about this. And then others, I mean, certainly if he had said that about Milwaukee, I'd be going nuts.
0: What's crazy?
2: Because I got my Milwaukee chip on my shoulder. And think
0: what's interesting out to get us. Is that, as you know, we take ABC updates at the bottom of the hour. Usually it's Sherry, but not always. But someone is doing a network update. I don't know what it'll be here at the bottom here when we get to 8:30. But at 7:30, this didn't even lead the newscast. So that shows where the line is now as to what's even considered newsworthy.
2: Well, I wish I could remember to whom I should attribute this quote. I think it was a journalist, maybe another analyst, but he said the line as we talk about this president is so, I mean, captured it.
0: Does not exist.
2: He said President Trump is graded on a curve.
0: Oh, sure.
2: Meaning that from 16 on or prior to even to that election, because of his propensity to be free and loose with language, to say whatever, to say arguably crazy

0: stuff that no other president ever has even considered saying, that therefore you're desensitized to a degree where you can have an American president say, like, you could go ahead and take out L.A. or San Diego, that, and brush it off as a joke, and you'd be like, anything prior this presidency, you would have said that's nuts.
1: Right.
0: So his point was he's graded on a curve in that we just have been desensitized to certain levels of commentary coming out. And again, for those of you that think that's great, that's your business. I'm not talking you out of it. For those of you who think that's an outrage, keep at it. You know, whatever. I have no interest other than just putting that in front of you, which we have. At 8:30 here on Wisconsin's Morning News.
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9: ABC News, I'm Sherry Preston. Amid protests at Cornell University over the allegations of rape at a frat, ABC News is learning more about what the members of that fraternity did to try to deal with it afterwards. Here's ABC's Aaron Katursky.
10: ABC News reviewed text messages some of the frat brothers exchanged that appear to show a scramble to contain the fallout after Cornell temporarily suspended the Chi Phi chapter. When was the last time you spoke to Jane Doe? The fraternity president asked. Yesterday. What's the plan of action? Should I call her? I don't think she would have reported this. ABC News also obtained videos of interviews with witnesses, one of whom tells Cornell investigators the fraternity brothers tried to get their story straight.
9: Secretary of State Marco Rubio calls for transparency from Russia amid worries about the death of a worker at a plague research institute in Siberia. The $81 billion deal merging Skydance with Warner Brothers is done. The two companies officially finishing the deal this morning. This is ABC News.
11: Looks like we've got this issue in the zoo interchange on the ramp from 894 northbound to 94 eastbound. All lanes on that ramp are closed because of a crash that happened right through there. So try and avoid that area if you can. That's going to be a bit of a headache this morning. We've got a crash on northbound 41 just north of North Avenue on both shoulders, so watch out for that. Northbound also continues to slow down from Capitol Drive up past Hampton. Southbound's backing up from just before Good Hope Road to Appleton Avenue. Eastbound 94 slowing from 84th Street to 35th. Westbound from 35th to Holly Road. And then we still have delays northbound 4394 coming out of the Mitchell Interchange around the Plainfield Curve up past Oklahoma Avenue. And then from Lincoln to the base of the high-rise bridge. I'm Debbie Lozaga with your WTMJ Time Saver Traffic.
0: Storm team forecast, 70 degrees your high temperature today under sunny skies, low down to 55 tonight. Skies remaining mostly clear. Right now, we're stuck on 53 in Milwaukee, and from the WTMJ Breaking News Center, woman from Milwaukee accused of posing as a substitute teacher and then making disturbing comments to students.
1: Criminal complaint, 23-year-old Amy Jones walked into Rufus King High School last month, signed in as a substitute teacher, and taught two classes, even though she wasn't employed by the district. Students told police Jones made racist and sexually inappropriate comments, talked about drugs and her criminal history, and asked students personal sexual questions. Jones is now facing six felony charges, including impersonating a public employee and exposing children to harmful descriptions. Nizer Spencer, WTMJ News.
12: Congrats to this UW professor for receiving the 2026 Nobel Prize in Physics. Francis Hallsen, recognized today for his work studying neutrinos, which basically ghost particles, tiny particles produced by some of the universe's most powerful events. He leads the Ice Cube Neutrino Observatory, a massive telescope buried deep in Antarctic ice. He's the sixth physicist connected to UW-Madison to win a Nobel Prize.
0: Thank God for smart people. Neutrinos. Alrighty. 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We're 5 minutes off the opening bell, and the Dow Jones Industrial Average is up 190 points. It's at 51,462. S&P 500 at 7810. That's up 37. NASDAQ is up 152 to 27,630. 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
12: When commercials become news, it's been kind of a theme this morning. So today is October Prime Day. Prime Day deals underway. And I love the headlines on this. We've tracked the best October Prime Day deals for weeks. These 43 are worth buying. That's the link. NBC News there. 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
0: Well, no,
12: Amazon needs
0: now,
12: these headlines.
0: Now, can I offer a counter to that?
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18: On everything?
12: Sure looks like a lot of things. 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
18: Yes, I have.
12: Kohl's is making a massive splash with its own competing event.
18: Okay.
12: Now through the 8th. 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
18: Okay.
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18: Selected. Okay. So it's not everything. That's, you know, that's where I get
12: free
18: confused.
12: Shipping on all orders, though.
18: Well, that's nice.
12: Well, that was yesterday.
18: I've gotten confused as a consumer. Particularly in, I can't stand shopping for clothes.
12: Okay.
18: So, I mean, that's hard to begin with, but you get in wherever we have chosen to go or whatever. And I like to shop local whenever possible. I think Kohl's has fine things. I find myself in the Kohl's. My issue, and I'm not sure if it's still the same, but one of the issues I had is I didn't know what the price was. Like there's this thing, but everything's on sale. So then you come in and this one's got a red dot. So then you got to go on the chart. Now the red dot means it's X, whatever. But if it's on this rack, that means take an additional.
12: Yeah,
18: X,
12: that's all good, right?
18: No,
12: it's always
18: man,
12: more money
18: how
12: coming
18: How much
12: off.
18: Are these pants? How much are the Levi's?
12: But you can assume that they're going to be less than whatever price you see on
18: the
12: sticker.
18: But, and then you check out and they're like, you saved $273 today. I'm like, no, I didn't. I never would have bought any of this stuff for $700. I didn't save that much. This was never that much.
12: That's true.
18: In any universe. So I don't know. But I'm not the target demo, right?
12: Nice.
18: I'm middle-aged male who once every 2 years will actually shop for clothes.
12: Right. Well, then
18: that aren't golf clothes.
12: I guess
18: clothes.
12: The good news is that you can do that at Kohl's.
18: There you go.
12: Right?
18: Yes. You've helped us.
12: Yeah, I'm trying to help the local.
18: 8:41 on Wisconsin's Morning News. Do you like to play the savings game there, Deb?
11: With Amazon?
18: With anybody? With this off and then take that. But then if you pull a tab at the way in, then you get an additional 7%. Roll the dice for this much off.
11: Hey, yeah, I'll play that game. No problem. As long as it's not going to end up with me paying more than I originally was planning.
12: If you roll a certain
11: that
12: number,
11: happens.
18: That's right.
11: That can totally happen, and I get all grumpy. Nobody wants Grumpy Debbie. All right. We do have an accident on the ramp from 894 northbound to eastbound 94 in the zoo. All lanes of that ramp are closed, blocked off because of this accident. Now, northbound 894 is definitely backing up from just north of Lincoln. Avoid that area. That's just going to be helping you out totally. You can, if you're heading northbound 894, get off at Greenfield and head over to Highway 100. Get onto the freeway that way, and that way you can just head right past the issue there. Sorry, West Dallas, you're going to get kind of bombarded with traffic now. But we do have more backups on 94 eastbound from just before 76th Street all the way to about 35th. Westbound's backed up from 35th to Holly Road. We've also got delays a little bit on 43 southbound heading right past Capitol Drive to about Locust. And then we got northbound 4394 backing up out of the Mitchell Interchange. There's a broken down vehicle just north of the interchange itself before you get into the Plainfield Curve. Center lane is blocked with someone stuck in the road. And then we've got more delays from Howard Avenue up past Oklahoma Avenue. I'm Debbie Lazaga with your WTMJ Time Saver Traffic.
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23: Here's the pitch. Line drive, base hit up the middle. Yelich scores. Here comes Freely to the plate. The throw. Brewers win. Jackson Churio gives the Brewers a 2-0 series lead.
18: And we take that lead to San Diego. Watch party tonight at American Family Field as the Brewers could clinch a spot in the National League Championship Series. Joined now by Brewers President of Business Operations, Rick Schlesinger. Rick, there has been some debate as to whether that moment was the loudest that American Family Field has ever been in its quarter century. Do you have a thought on that?
24: I think it probably was. I was there for, when Carlos Gomez scored in game five of the 2011 DS against the Arizona Diamondbacks, and it was loud then, but this was pretty epic in terms of decibel level. And, I think this is the first time in our history we've come back from being behind in the bottom of the ninth in the postseason game, and it's pretty rare. So the fan reaction was I think, as epic as the actual ninth inning was.
18: It's some debate here as well as to whether or not this is fun. Not that we shouldn't watch, but just, man, I've watched games with you. I know how nervous of a fan you are, and that, man, these are excruciating. Listen, baseball, playoff baseball is tough.
25: Every
18: fans,
25: inning, every out.
24: Yeah, it's fun stress. I mean, there's different kinds of stress. There's like taking the bar exam stress, which is stressful and not fun, and there's watching Brewers postseason games, which is stressful and fun. So it's certainly in its own category. You just got to try to remember that this is the reason you play 160 games, is to get into games like this. And the games are so magnified in importance. And I think because you play 162 games, you know, each individual regular season game doesn't necessarily mean everything. Mm-hmm. So when you switch your brain from, you know, a long 6 month season of highs and lows and streaks, and then you get to the postseason where every game is so impactful, I think your brain takes a little time to adjust. And when it does, it has, you know, the stress comes into play.
18: That's an excellent analysis of that, actually, right? America's pastime for 6 months until we get to here. And then every moment counts. The watch parties at UW Credit Union Plaza, Got about 3,000 fans invited tonight and tomorrow night if there is a game four. They're free but limited. So where are we at on that, Rick?
24: Yeah, so we're gonna let people come an hour before the first

0: pitched. I think that's was a 7:30 will be an hour before first pitch Milwaukee time, and we've got music. We've got three large video screens showing the game. We'll have food trucks. Retail will be sold. We'll have music and a lot of festivities, and hopefully obviously a clinch, and we'll have some special clinch merch if we do get there. But yeah, it's a great way for the fans who can't be in San Diego to experience this sort of live communal event with their best friends that they just met maybe that day.
1: But we should point out the for tonight, those tickets aren't available anymore, correct?
0: No, yeah, we're sold out for the watch party tonight, and I think there's a few left for the next game if we don't clinch tonight.
2: As for tickets already on sale for the National League Championship Series, which would begin Sunday here in Milwaukee.
0: Yep.
2: Now, and we're not jinxing it because this is not predictive. It's simply factual information, Rick.
0: Right. So the Major League Baseball determines the timing of all postseason ticket sales. So we're going on sale for LCS today at noon because MLB has said that's when the tickets go on sale.
2: So you didn't just wake up and be like, here's Rick Schlesinger. I feel pretty good about things. We're going to sell them today, right?
0: No, it doesn't work that way. If it was up to me, I would not want to, attempt or disturb the baseball gods.
2: I'm sorry, I interrupted you. You were giving real important information. Go ahead.
0: Yeah, so the noon today, we'll start selling LCS tickets. We've obviously had pre-sales, and our season ticket holders have had chances to purchase. And obviously people who buy season tickets for 2027 have a chance to have purchased those tickets. So there'll be tickets, but they'll go quickly. So if fans want them, I encourage them to get their laptops or work computers very quickly at noon.
1: How does it work? As you get deeper into the playoffs, does the MLB just kind of show up and there's more and more like MLB reps that start to kind of dictate and make the direction and explain and all that?
0: Yeah, the good thing is, we've been in this situation before, so this is, a lot of our people know the drill. But yeah, as you get deeper into the playoffs, the more MLB people do show up. It's sort of like, they want to make sure that that we're following all the rules and protocols, and also they're getting ready because once you get to the final four, if you will, of the LCS, there's a lot more involved and obviously a lot more in the national stage and more baseball officials. And if we can, successfully navigate through the LCS and get to that final round, then, the whole ensemble of Major League Baseball will appear at our doorstep.
2: One other thing, Rick, that I wanted to run by you just because, we're longtime Milwaukee guys here. And one thing I love to watch as a fan is how do we look to the rest of the nation who's now, we're part of these national broadcasts and all. And I got to tell you, Sunday, some of those bump shots of the lakefront and the river and all of these things. Do you work at all? Does the team work at all with the broadcast team that comes in and says, all right, where should we go? What are some good spots to hit so we can highlight your city?
0: Yeah, the good news is, Fox has been here before and they have a really professional crew and a great producer and director, and they know our city pretty well, thankfully, because we've been here. And so they do a lot of great things to make the city look great. And it's a beautiful city, so why not show it off?
2: Rick Schlesinger with us this morning. Appreciate it, Rick. I hope we're talking next
1: Good
2: week
1: luck.
2: As things continue.
0: Thank you. Yep.
2: Here.
0: Hope we're talking for a few more weeks.
2: Yes. So new round of merch would go on sale automatically after this as well. If we clinch, 8:30 is the first pitch tonight in San Diego. One more time to hear from you before 9 o'clock, Debbie.
3: We've still got that ramp closed from northbound 894 to eastbound 94. It's a crash, and all the lanes on that ramp to get eastbound are closed. So the best bet would be to exit off at Greenfield if you're heading northbound on 894 and head west to Highway 100 and use that to get onto the freeway. Beyond that, though, then we've got delays from 76th Street all the way to 35th. Westbound is going to be backed up from 35th to Holly Road. Also, northbound on 41, we've got delays with a crash just past North Avenue. Cars on both shoulders. Basically, about a half mile of a delay in that neck of the woods. So just something to keep in mind. I'm Debbie Lozaga with your WTMJ Time Saver Traffic.
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3: 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Hey, this is WTMJ's Steve Scafidi. Have you listened to WTMJ Outdoors yet? Well, what are you waiting for? Every Saturday at 2 right here on 620 WTMJ. 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And we talk with a specialist, large animals at the DNR. Randy Johnson joins us. It's a great show. 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
6: Oh, yeah.
7: .857 on Wisconsin's morning news. How about this stretch of weather? I got the 5-day here in my hands. Tuesday through Saturday, I don't have a drop of precipitation. I have sunny or mostly sunny skies each day of the forecast through Saturday. The lowest high temperature would be Thursday at 64. The highest high temperature, Wednesday and Saturday, have highs of 72. Today, 70, 64 Thursday, Friday, 65. So just an amazing stretch of fall weather right here, where even those air temperatures in the low to mid-60s, when the sun's out, it's warm.
8: The color's starting to pop. You head north a little bit, and you're noticing it.
7: What did Nisnansky say about the color? He said
8: far northern, like Hayward is
7: at peak.
8: I noticed it a little bit driving through La Crosse into Minnesota. There was starting to pop there in western Wisconsin, spots there.
7: We're going to be headed out to La Crosse. La Crosse daughter has family weekend
8: there at UW, so
7: that's going to be a gorgeous ride through the Dells and all that.
8: Yep, you'll love it.
7: So that'll be good. And but not a drop of rain here through Saturday. We'll take a look at the longer form here if it ruins your Sunday at all. But Sunday we're going to be watching Packers and hopefully watching Brewers in the National League Championship Series. 8:58 on Wisconsin's Morning News.
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10: After filing for receivership in May, Maynard Steel Casting may close by December. The court-appointed receiver is pursuing a going concern sale with several parties interested in acquiring the Southside Milwaukee Steel Foundry's assets. Milwaukee-based Corb Architecture releases renderings of Newland Enterprises' unsuccessful $350 million Marcus Center garage proposal. The unsuccessful plan includes offices, a hotel, 192 workforce apartments, retail, and a 700-stall garage. Nonprofit Journey 21 is revising its proposal for its community for adults with intellectual disabilities at Pabst Farms in Oconomowoc. The revised proposal, driven by greater demand for Journey 21's programs, increases the housing units from 28 to 71. I'm

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10: Just after 9 o'clock, I'm Vince Vitrano on Wisconsin's Morning News. Tuesday, October 6th, our top story. The U.S. very interested in a Russian investigation into a case of plague.
11: I'm Eric Bilstead, a Nobel Prize winner with a connection to Wisconsin.
10: Storm Team forecast, 70 today for your high temperature under sunny skies, mostly clear, and a low of 55 tonight. Milwaukee's at 56. And from the WTMJ Breaking News Center, President Trump now says the United States is willing to help amid fears of a possible case of pneumonic plague. Russian officials are not releasing many details. Secretary of State Marco Rubio speaking this morning during a trip to Iceland, urging transparency.
12: Anytime you hear that there's some disease that infected someone in a lab anywhere in the world, you're going to be concerned about it, especially given recent events not so long ago, obviously in 2021. So in 2020, when we saw that happen. That said, it would be irresponsible for me here to sit and speculate because we just don't have all the information yet.
10: One worker at the Anti-Plague Research Institute in Siberia has died. There are reports that hundreds of people are being monitored.
11: City leaders on the West Coast frustrated this morning following comments made by President Trump during a campaign stop where he suggested Iran could take out 2 California cities.
13: Those comments sparking fierce backlash from Democratic leaders in California. Governor Gavin Newsom calling President Trump deranged and dangerous. The mayor of San Diego, Todd Gloria, writing, "San Diego is not collateral damage. We are not expendable, and we are never a small price to pay." And L.A. Mayor Karen Bass adding, the role of a president is to protect the country, not to actively threaten it and encourage attacks on American lives.
11: ABC's Rachel Scott.
10: A woman from Milwaukee accused of posing as a substitute teacher, then making disturbing comments to students.
14: According to the criminal complaint, 23-year-old Amy Jones walked into Rufus King High School last month, signed in as a substitute teacher, and taught 2 classes, even though she wasn't employed by the district. Students told police Jones made racist and sexually inappropriate comments, talked about

0: drugs and her criminal history and asked students personal sexual questions. Jones is now facing 6 felony charges, including impersonating a public employee and exposing children to harmful descriptions. Nizer Spencer, WTMJ News.
1: If you went to UW and had Professor Halzin, you have a connection to a Nobel Prize winner now. UW-Madison professor is a 2026 Nobel Prize winner in physics. His name, Francis Halzin, recognized today for his work studying neutrinos. It's tiny particles produced by some of the universe's most powerful events, something that he's super proud of. And apparently he is currently studying, or he's in Italy, and just heard of the news that he had won.
2: It was a great surprise, and I obviously didn't expect it. I'm traveling through Italy.
1: Halzin is the 6th physicist connected to UW-Madison to win a Nobel Prize.
3: Summerfest announcing it's brought more money into Milwaukee than it did 3 years ago. A new economic impact study showing the 2026 festival generated over $220 million for the city of Milwaukee and nearly $260 million statewide. It's a 38% increase in Milwaukee compared with 2023. Summerfest says it also supported 4,300 jobs in the city. Garth Brooks kickoff concerts, adding $31 million to the economy.
1: Enbridge is dealing with another spill related to its Line 5 pipeline in northern Wisconsin, but this time it's not natural gas liquids.
4: The Canadian energy company breached an aquifer while drilling underneath the Marengo River last week. According to attorneys with Earth Justice, the groundwater began rushing to the surface at a rate of 85 to 100 gallons per minute. Enbridge has reportedly been using a vacuum to pump the water into trucks. This comes after other spills along the pipeline reroute project, including frack outs that spilled drilling fluid into wetlands and the largest natural gas leak in state history when over 1 million gallons spilled in Iron County in August. Jessica Gatso, WTMJ News.
3: Milwaukee Mitchell International Airport celebrating a century while looking ahead to its next major expansion.
5: It was just a little grass open field on Layton Avenue, as you mentioned, and look at where we are today and how important we are to the community.
6: Milwaukee County purchased the original 160-acre airfield on October 5th, 1926. Today, the airport serves about 6 million passengers a year, and construction continues on a new Concourse E for domestic and international flights. Director of Public Affairs Harold Mester tells WTMJ.
5: The structural steel is all complete. We're starting to work on the exterior walls of the building.
6: The new concourse remains on schedule and on budget to open late next year. Neil Doyle, WTMJ News.
1: 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Half hour from the bell ringing here. The Dow is up 358, the NASDAQ 179, and the S&P up 54.
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12: 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Game 3 for the Milwaukee Brewers and Padres in the National League Divisional Series is tonight, with the Brewers having an opportunity to close out San Diego. Brewers extra innings host Dom Catronio on why the crew's going with Dustin May for our starting pitcher.
13: Dustin May has had a phenomenal season against San Diego. He's also had a phenomenal start on that mound this year in a rocking environment, right? It's no stranger to him on that mound. Remember, former Dodger, he has pitched in San Diego many times. He will not be fazed by the moment.
12: First pitch, 8:30 our time. Brewers watch party tonight at American Family Field is officially sold out. Bucks already underway in the preseason. Lost last night to the Timberwolves, 108-95. Next up for the Bucks will be the Oklahoma City Thunder. Tip off at 7 tomorrow night. And on to Week 5, Packers gearing up for the Bears for a noon kick on Sunday.
1: WTMJ Time Saver Traffic. We have major issues in the Mitchell Interchange. So just north of the Mitchell there on 43 and 94, you have an accident there blocking the right three lanes. So you're getting by in the left lane. And because of that, you're seeing some significant delays, both obviously 94 north getting into the Mitchell and then 894 east heading into the Mitchell if you're trying to go north in that stretch there. So anyone trying to head north through the Mitchell Interchange, very slow at the moment. Got multiple lanes blocked there again, just north of the Mitchell. Meanwhile, still got this issue in the Zoo too, where we have a connector ramp closed down. So 894 north to 94 east, that connector ramp remains closed because of a crash there. So you're getting around elsewhere in that stretch, but just in that spot, you're not getting through.
12: Your WTMJ 5-day forecast. High of 70 degrees today with sunny skies. Winds gusting up to 25 miles an hour, so a bit on the breezy side, mostly clear. And a low of 55 tonight. Mostly sunny Wednesday, high 72. Thursday, sunny and a high of 64. Friday, sunny and a high of 65. Saturday, mostly sunny and a high of 72 degrees. Right now, Milwaukee's at 57.
14: 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Here are your hosts, Eric Bilstad and Vince Vitrano.
1: It's funny, you can tell who was at the game by those who are still nursing their voices
15: a little bit.
1: Brian Nisnansky on earlier today, and he was at Game 2 of the NLDS at American Family Field, of course, when this happened.
16: Here's the pitch. Line drive. Base hit up the middle. Yelich scores. Here comes Freely to the plate. The throw. Brewers win! Jackson Churio gives the Brewers a 2-0 series lead.
1: Also on hand was Father Jerry Herta. He is the Brewers chaplain. He was on scene. Do we need to give you a little bit of thanks there, Father? Did you help us out a little bit before that hit?
17: Well, I prayed a lot. You know, I'm one of those guys who lost my voice, so I have to rest my voice. So it was a great day.
1: Well, yeah. So the voice. We got you. We're just trying to get you connected here. But yeah. So have you been able to go to both games, or how many games can the chaplain attend?
17: I was able to attend both games. It was exciting both days. Bob Uecker, Angels in the outfield, helped us in game one, and then Churio came through in game two. So it was a great 2 days. So.
12: Father Jeffrey Herta is with us. He's the chaplain for Jerry Herta is with us, for the chaplain for your Milwaukee Brewers. Father, I'm curious where you actually come down in your heart and in your faith teaching. Truly, where you come down in this. Fans love to talk about divine intervention and whom God may favor, which fan base or which team or which story. Where do you actually come down in that possibility?
17: Well, I believe that faith has a big role in our lives. So people of faith tend to be able to do great things. And, you know, we our faith helps us to be able to perform to the best of our ability. So,

0: challenges is that I had mass on Saturday night at the stadium.
1: Yep, looks like we lost him.
2: You know, let's do this. Let's move on to a different topic. Let's see if we can get him back, because I really super wanted to hear him finish that thought.
1: Yeah, yeah,
2: and
1: yeah.
2: I also have another follow-up as it relates to the Brewers and another potential matchup we could see later.
1: So he was discussing the Euchre situation, right? Remember that when the ball hit the wire there when the French, right? Ty French hit that,
2: yes.
1: Or France, French, anyway.
2: France.
1: Anyway, he hit that ball that got hit on game one, and there was some talk and some complaining about it from the Padres side of things. Well, Dom Catronio joined us yesterday on the program and talked about how that's not the only stadium that actually has that situation where a ball can get hit and then caught and called for it out. In fact, Dom is in Tampa Bay covering that game along with Brian Anderson. And here's what he said about it.
3: I'm actually working on assignment right now for TBS in Tampa Bay. And, of course, I'm at the Trop. And the Trop has the ring system. And I think that's what the broadcasters on television got confused about, is they were assuming, because what happens here in Tampa, there are four rings. Two of the rings, if you hit them, are automatic homers. And two of the rings, you play it like it's live.
1: All right, so he's in Tampa Bay. Well, look what happened last night in Tampa Bay.
4: Spencer Jones, a towering fly ball to center, stays up there for Johnny DeLuca. And no, he hit one of the rings.
5: Hits the ring.
4: And I think it's playable here. It's a live ball, and that's an out.
1: Yep. There's BA right there.
2: There
1: call me out. So I guess it does happen that way. All right, we got him back. Father Jerry joins us now on Wisconsin's Morning News. Yeah, so we were fascinated about this because, Father, obviously you do mass at the stadium, and players from both teams oftentimes come to that. Everyone's going to want a little bit of God's help, right?
0: Exactly, exactly. I am a little bit worried about the Chicago White Sox because they've got the Pope on their side. So faith carries us through. So it's a good thing. So I do have a question for you guys. If it's the Brewers and the White Sox in the World Series, and I make a bet with the Pope, what do I ask for? You know, what should I try and get?
1: That's a great idea.
2: It is. You'll find this interesting, Father. Is a dear friend who was on his way down to Chicago yesterday to meet a friend who's written a book on Pope Leo, who, if folks don't know, our current Pope, Pope Leo, is from Chicago and he's a huge White Sox fan.
1: He was at a World Series game
2: right.
1: When the Sox were in it.
2: That's why we're talking about that. And so my friend says, another friend of theirs said, please ask him if there were to be a Brewers-White Sox World Series, if he thinks Pope Leo's direct line to God or the ghost of Bob Euchre would be the deciding factor.
0: I agree. We got Bob Euchre on our side, and he's already up in heaven. He's got the direct line. You know, the Pope has to say his prayers, so I think we have an advantage there. So.
1: But that's actually kind of, there is that distinct possibility, right, that if the White Sox and the Brewers both would continue to win, and obviously there's a long way to go, could the Pope actually be in town?
0: Well, that would be highly unlikely. That there's so much security for when a Pope has to travel. So I'm sure he'd be watching and cheering, but I think it'd be highly unlikely that he would come. Now, the other one is if the Brewers play the New York Yankees, you know, I was the secretary to Cardinal Dolan when he was Archbishop of Milwaukee, so we got to get him in town and have the Yankees and the Brewers playing each other. So
1: that sounds like a great idea. I can't imagine Cardinal Dolan saying no to an invitation.
2: Father Jerry Herta is with us. He's a local Catholic priest and also chaplain for the Milwaukee Brewers. Father, I mean, of course, we have a number of players who are clearly of the Catholic faith, and you minister to them, but you also minister to the entire team. So how do you try to spread your message out to people who may be of different faiths when they approach you or as you minister to them?
0: Well, there is the advantage of I serve the Catholic guys. There is a baseball chapel as well. So there is a non-denominational chaplain as well who serves and ministers to a lot of the non-denominational guys. And so I also serve to, I minister to any of the employees at the stadium. So, you know, when we have mass, it's open up to the ushers, to the announcers, to the security guys. So it's a broad-based number of people who come. So it's a great opportunity for us to express our faith together. So
1: How did you get this phenomenal responsibility?
0: Well, way back again when I was working with Archbishop Dolan at the time, it was when Jeff Supon, a former brewer, came to town. He's a very faithful Catholic, and he had been having Mass in St. Louis. There's a national group called Catholic Athletes for Christ, and the goal was to get Mass in every stadium around the country, so that when the players who are Catholic go from stadium to stadium, Mass would be offered for them. And so we've been able to work on getting that. So there.

0: afterwards. So God's intervention worked again. So,
1: see? Yeah. It's all working out.
2: Father Jerry Herta, the Brewers chaplain, thank you so much for your service and your time.
0: All right. Thank you much.
2: 9:21 on Wisconsin's Morning News.
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5: .923 on Wisconsin's Morning News. Struggling to find the why in this one, but this story is nuts. 23-year-old woman accused of pretending to be a substitute teacher infiltrates a local high school, actually gets in front of students and quote-unquote teaches class, and drops a bunch of racist and sexually explicit talk on them. She now faces multiple felony charges.
8: Happening today on Wisconsin's Morning News.
5: Seems Amy Jones, as I said, 23 years old, I believe should maybe even have made her way already through Milwaukee County Court today. I believe that was a morning initial.
2: 8:30 usually.
5: Yeah, right. So one charge of impersonating a public officer, not necessarily an officer like a cop, but someone, a public official, if you will, right? And five charges of exposing a child to harmful descriptions. Again, all felonies. We do have the criminal complaint now here at WTMJ. Milwaukee Journal Sentinel and other media outlets wrote up the story as well. So I'm going to sample from both. This from some of the reporting in the Milwaukee Journal Sentinel, corroborated now by the criminal complaint that we have in-house. Adrienne Davis was the reporter for JS. So this 23-year-old woman was once a student at Rufus King High School in Milwaukee. She showed up at school one day in late September. She snuck in, signed in at the office as Amy Jones sub, and then convinced multiple people at the school that she was a substitute teacher there for the day. Now, it apparently worked out because they needed eight subs for the day, and only seven were there, so it just happened to work out.
2: They had a spot for
5: it. They had a spot, so it. I don't want to defend that someone snuck into your school and got away with doing this for however long she did. That said, the story kind of checked out to someone who might just have been there of like, well, I'm the sub. And at 23, you're old enough to be a sub.
2: Right.
5: I mean, my wife was a teacher. She was student teaching it, you know, when she was still in college, technically, right? So it checks out if you didn't know any better. Here's a person. She got in the building somehow. She signed in.

0: the sub, I guess. Yeah, I'll help her find her classroom or whatever. So I'm not particularly blaming anybody on that, but that's how she was able to pull this off for the duration that she was. Okay, let me read to you from the Milwaukee Journal Sentinel story. Student said Jones spoke with the actual teacher. So this is getting set before class. There was a teacher in class exchanging words with this fake substitute. It says Jones spoke with the actual teacher and appeared at first to be normal and nice, but changed her demeanor after that teacher left. She then allegedly picked on students based on their weight, race, appearance, or money. It gets way worse. This, according to the principal, quoted in the Milwaukee Journal Sentinel as from the criminal complaint. The principal there is Doreen Badillo. Badillo said a student reported Jones called another student a fat and used the F word and other inappropriate language. Badillo said she went to the classroom and told Jones she needed to leave, having her escorted out of the building. Detectives learned Jones went to three classrooms, all before period three classes began. The principal said, and then it goes on to explain how they had staff absences that day. All right, here it is. Student said Jones talked about smoking weed, stealing, working as a prostitute, and going to jail. She also asked students to point out all the gay students, asked a student if she wanted to be a stripper or hooker, played rap music in class, and warned a student that she was aware her dad worked at the school and not to snitch on her or she would get her.
1: Why? Well, what's the motivation here?
0: I'm not at why yet. I have more. I have more. Do you want to?
1: No, but please.
0: Tell me you want some more.
1: Yeah, yes.
0: We'll get to the why. According to reports, she used the B word, the F word, the P word, the S word, the N word, ripped on Asian students, ripped on white people, had herself a date. Let me read this part for the criminal complaint. Amy, that's the suspect here, 23 years old, stated that she had a whole exercise about race. I love she had lesson plans.
1: This was so they put up a PowerPoint?
0: Right? She went to teach class. She stated she asked the girls who were ethnic passing if they thought they were wanted and if they were irritated that they could get picked over because she is closer to palm color. Amy stated she told the girls who felt like they were white passing to stand in one place and the girls who did not feel like they were white passing to stand in another place. Amy stated she did it to put the boys on one side and the girls on the other side. She stated she did call a kid a fat. The detective asked her what she said to two white males in the class. Amy stated she made a lot of white racist jokes, but she didn't remember exactly what she said. She stated she said white boys' names were funny and told them to shut up before she calls their trust fund mommies on them. Like, it goes on. This criminal complaint is 6 pages long.
1: Why? What? Nothing going on that day?
0: Well, I mentioned later that police tracked her down. So they escorted. Once school figured out what was going on, they kicked her out. I mean, they wanted her out first, then they called the cops, and then police eventually tracked her down. She apparently told detectives that she knew why they were there and that she was going to be famous. Hmm. When a detective told her that it was more likely she would be infamous, Jones became excited, snapping her fingers and dancing. Now charged with 6 felonies and could get substantial prison time if convicted. Yes, the why. Are you ready for the why,
1: yes,
0: Eric?
1: Yes.
0: Jones said she went to the school because she was bored and hated kids and just wanted to book around.
1: Yeah, well, I guess you got your reasons.
0: If you're searching for, I'm sorry, that's all I have here. If you're searching for a greater why than that, you know what? You know what I'm going to do today? I'm going to sneak back into my old high school. I'm going to teach class, drop a bunch of racist profanity on people, make everybody feel awful because I don't like these kids. All right, so that's in court right now. Again, she was due to have her initial this morning. I'll have to check the CCAP record to see if she's being held. And like I said, if you convicted on all of those felonies, it's substantial prison time, you would think, unless she has an otherwise extensive criminal record. Well, and it is Milwaukee County, so even if she did. But she's not going to get 2 decades in prison. But if convicted, could end up behind bars. 9:30 on Wisconsin's Morning News. No more shots, no more pain. Vince Vitrano here talking with Kimberly Wolverton. She is one of my fellow patients at Connect Chiropractic. Great to see you, Kimberly. I love your story. It resonates with me in part because I had a cheerleader daughter. You were a cheerleader and actually got seriously hurt.
2: Yes.
0: Back in the day.
2: Back in the day. Quite a few years ago, yes.
0: So what had happened to you?
2: Well, I was a cheerleader that I climbed on people. And when you climb on other people, it moves your knees around. And I started seeing a knee specialist. And they put me in a full leg cast. And then I started getting cortisone shots for almost 20 plus years.
0: My. And so that was something regularly that you had to address and the pain with that. So you sought out care at Connect Chiropractic. And no more shots?
2: No more shots. I haven't had a cortisone shot in probably 5-6 years.
0: On top of that, you had some back issues as well, yeah?
2: I did. I had terrible sciatic pain, which is really why I came here 4 years ago. I was crawling on the ground. I was changing my shoes 3 times a day. Nothing worked. And I was told that I was just getting old and to take an ibuprofen. So I decided look into something else. And I had always been afraid of a manual adjustment getting cracked. So I found that there was a different office in Tulsa that did something different, and I gave it a shot. And after a month into care, I haven't had any of those issues again.
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2: I work there, absolutely. I'm going into my 5th year working there.
0: Amazing. 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
5: ABC News, I'm Sherry Preston. It's official. The Skydance Paramount deal is complete. The $81 billion takeover of Warner Brothers Discovery now creates the biggest movie studio in the country and combines networks like CNN and CBS, as well as HBO Max and Paramount Plus. A scientist in Russia who worked at a lab specializing in pneumonic plague has died. Secretary of State Marco Rubio talking about it as hundreds of people are now being monitored.
6: Anytime you hear that there's some disease that infected someone in a lab anywhere in the world, you're going to be concerned about it, especially given recent events not so long ago, obviously in 2021. So in 2020, when we saw that happen. That said, it would be irresponsible for me here to sit and speculate because we just don't have all the information yet.
5: British police arresting a 7th man in connection with that security incident at a U.S.-based airbase. A scientist who helped demystify a rare group of neutrinos, tiny cosmic particles, has been awarded the Nobel Prize in Physics. This is ABC News.
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0: 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The Dow Jones Industrial up 240 points to 51,507. S&P 500 is at 7820. That's up 46 points. And the NASDAQ up 173 to 27,650. 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
1: WTMJ Time Saver Traffic. Biggest issue right now is 894. So both directions are slow going because of road work being done. So you're losing lanes. So because of that, you're even seeing that heading 894 south into the Hale. You're seeing slowdowns there as you head east onto 894 because of the road work that's slowing things down. Meanwhile, we got this accident just north of the Mitchell on 43 North there.

0: So because of that, you got multiple lanes blocked. Right lanes are blocked there because of a disabled vehicle. And because of that, you're seeing hefty delays. So both eastbound 894 into the Mitchell and 94 northbound into the Mitchell are slow because of this accident, or at least this disabled vehicle north of it. So they're there. They're working on it, but it's just a slow going as you're squeaking by on the left-hand side there, just north of the Mitchell.
1: WTMJ five-day forecast. Pretty solid 5 days ahead. High of 70 today with sunny skies. Mostly clear and a low of 55 tonight. 72 the high on Wednesday, mostly sunny. Thursday we cool back off to a high of 64 degrees, but we'll still see sunshine. Sunshine on Friday with a high 65. And Saturday, mostly sunny and a high of 72. Milwaukee right now at 56.
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0: The timing is a bit odd, but it is something the president is putting pressure on lawmakers to take part in.
1: 2, 3 o'clock, 4 o'clock.
0: Talking about moving that clock for good. Keeping it at one time, 24/7, 12 months a year. President Trump putting the pressure on the Senate to pass a bill that would make daylight saving time permanent. It's already passed the House. The Senate has kind of kicked the can on the Sunshine Protection Act. President putting on more pressure now.
2: He blamed Republican Senator Tom Cotton of Arkansas for holding up the proposal in the Senate and gave out his cell phone number.
0: Yeah, so he did do that online, the president putting the Senator Cotton's number out there saying, hey, what's the deal here? There is bipartisan support to make daylight saving time permanent. There is also bipartisan pushback on this. They do not have a clear majority with either house. So the president's pushing these senators to get moving on it. Senator Cotton kind of responded to it. News Nation has that report.
2: Senator Cotton declined our request for an interview, but shared a statement on X Saturday saying,

0: saying in part, quote, Congress has enacted permanent daylight savings time multiple times before and repealed it each time once Americans experienced absurdly late sunrises in the winter.
1: So that's true. We have done this before.
2: Absurdly
1: and
2: late.
1: People lost their minds. This happened in the 70s. And people, enough where they actually, okay, let's all get back on Capitol Hill and repeal this. We can't keep doing this. So he's saying that's only going to happen again. Here's why the timing is strange. Senators are gone. Everyone is gone. No one is back until after the midterms. So you're pushing now ahead of the votes, maybe. But if they are even going to vote on it before the end of the term, it wouldn't be until after the midterm election, so sometime in November. But the push is on now. Hey, get this going, get this going. So either way, we will be falling back again at the end of the month. Unless there's an executive order, in which case then there'll probably be some question and some pushback on that.
2: Trying to look up, so latest sunrise in Milwaukee is 7:23 a.m. This, I just typed it into the Google machine and that's what it said. So that would stay the same though.
1: It depends on whether you're staying in daylight and
2: oh, because we're on the front end
1: standard.
2: Of the we're on the front end of the time zone.
1: And it also depends on the month. I mean, it wouldn't be one time for 6 months. It moves as the Earth, Sun, and axis and all that stuff. So
2: the one way we agreed we could not possibly go is sticking with standard time all the time.
1: So of the two, daylight is the one that's
2: if you
1: the
2: had to stick with one, but it was you. I used to be on this train of like, yeah, we should pick one. You laid it out for me so well. Like,
1: if
2: unless.
1: Only... Go ahead.
2: No, it was your line.
1: If only we could find a happy medium.
2: Right.
1: That we currently have.
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2: Took some fire on social media this week.
1: That's
2: what did
1: right.
2: I do even? I thought it was unwarranted.
1: A lot of fire. Even people in the office were like, whoa, Vince.
2: Yeah, I certainly got made fun of a lot around here. I don't know. I didn't need all that. Right? Friend or foe, as I stated in my reply. So I posted this thing Sunday with the Badgers, Brewers, and Packers wins on my social media carousel. So it gave it the whole treatment. But for, don't really post pictures. If I just have a graphic, I don't do that on TikTok. Some people do, but TikTok's more videos and things like that. So that of the social medias, I post least frequently there. But so this ended up on my both my Facebook pages, my Instagram, and X, formerly Twitter.
1: So it's 4-0. All the teams won.
2: Yeah, and I just wanted. I was feeling a good mood about that, and it was really cool. And so I created this meme, if you will, a graphic, and I had AI help me with that. That showed the scores of the Badgers, both the Brewers wins over the Padres, and then the Packers score. And there was some fun back and forth on the Facebook.
1: On the Facebook.
2: You know, people saying which one they liked best or which they were most into, all of these things, right? Fine. Just nice, whatever. If that's not the kind of content you don't want, then unfollow, right? Well, the Milwaukee Admirals, their official account, if you're not on X, what was Twitter, they reposted my post. So they captured the image of my post, sent that out, and then added their commentary to it. Okay, so my original post was there, and then they added, we don't need an AI graphic to remind everyone that we also partook in Wisconsin's winning weekend. Okay, so they were apparently bent that they didn't get included in the winning weekend, and then also took an AI shot, which is a whole other topic in itself.
1: I was going to say, that's a whole other conversation.
2: The AI police on social media, it's very strange. Like, there's some people who are so anti it, some on climactic grounds. They claim that, you know, you cost us 500 gallons of water by making this meme, or you use this much electricity. Again, people who are plugging their phones into the wall so they can comment on how much electricity you're wasting. But anyway, so there's that whole thing. Okay, then there was the ads diehards who are like, yeah, you left off the Admirals. You're the worst person. I'm like, first of all, I like the Admirals. I go to games. Yeah. I wouldn't say I'm frequent or I'm super into them, but I always enjoy going. We went as kids. Mm-hmm. Always loved the ads. I think it's a great way to get back into the arena, all of that stuff.
1: Greenberg is great.
2: John Greenberg is a friend. He's the president of the Admirals. Mm-hmm. I consider him a personal friend. We've served on a board together. He was on the board with me for Special Olympics for many years, all this stuff. And in the very moment that I first found out that the ads took this shot at me, I was wearing my Brewers / Admirals
1: That's right. You had the
2: sweater.
1: You had the sweater on.
2: It
1: yesterday.
2: Was a Brewers giveaway once because the Brewers and Admirals partnered together. Yeah, and so it was a Brewers, larger Brewers sort of modeled after a jersey or sweater, as they call it, for hockey. And it has a giant Admirals logo on it. So I didn't know I was going to take this fire. And I'm literally wearing Admirals gear and was at the time 10 minutes away from John Greenberg of the Admirals coming here to do an interview about the upcoming season.
1: And still
2: I couldn't have been more
1: fire.
2: Admirals that day.
1: Nope, you were taking fire. You earned it.
2: Indeed, the ads did win their season opener against the Ice Hogs of Rockford. 3-1. Congrats, ads. And so John and I had I went ahead and did the interview. We discussed the upcoming season. The AHL is kind of weird. It starts, but it's a real herky-jerky start. Because the ads played that one game against Rockford and then have like a week off before the home opener. And much of October is like that. It's schedule based. It's venue based.
1: Okay.
2: Because of a lot of factors.
1: It's tricky.
2: So you're not having 3-5 games a week. And so I asked John about that, if that was hard. He said, actually, to be honest, it's great for our team because we had a lot of folks who've never even been to Milwaukee.
7: For guys that are new to our city, get a chance to learn their way around a little bit more rather than, oh my goodness, we're playing games all over the place. I don't ever get a chance to settle in.
2: Is that something for a few guys?
7: For sure, especially the rookie players who have never been here before. Some of the rookie guys are from not this country. So the guys from Finland and Sweden and things like to learn your way around Milwaukee and have somebody take you around and tell you the right places to go and the not right places to go is really important.
2: Who's in charge of that over there?
7: Our veteran players, guys who have been here before. Ryan Costello, who's our assistant GM here, he is also helps with players' housing and things like that, tells them the places to go. But the guys who have been here before are the best people to do that type of thing.
2: So I thought that was cool. I hadn't thought of that.
1: Sure.
2: A lot of new guys here to Milwaukee. Hope they enjoy their time here. As Milwaukee continues to enjoy a great relationship with the parent club in Nashville. So, ad season is underway, and I don't know.
1: What did we learn?
2: I'm not going to not do things. I'm not... I could be bullied into talking more about the Admirals than I otherwise would. I enjoy speaking of them.
1: Are you still taking fire? Like, is it still? Sometimes it probably takes a day in the algorithm.
2: Yes. And so new people are seeing it all the time. That's going to keep coming up from time to time. The AI police. I really don't get that. If you don't like AI, we all have different ways that we're going to use artificial intelligence, right? For me, you know, AI, I've complained about this. AI keeps wanting to do stuff that I like to do and that I'm good at. It keeps wanting, asking me, would you like for me to write this email for you? No, I can write my own email. Thanks. Would you like me to write a radio script for you? No, that's my job. Right, I like to do that, right? What I need is somebody to do my laundry.
1: Yeah.
2: You know, or do the dishes. Right. Can you fix my car? Right. And we're not there yet with the necessary robotics and all that stuff. But one thing I can't do is I'm not a graphic designer and I'm not an artist. What was cool was I was able to do this thing visually by telling AI, I would like badgers and this, so I input all the information. Can you make this graphic in my vision of it? But I don't know how to, I wouldn't know how to do that.
1: Okay.
2: So it did do that. And then, you know, the AI police are, this is AI slop. Okay, unfollow, I guess. That's fine. No one's forcing you to see it. I don't know where those folks are going to end up in the universe.
1: You don't think we're going to have a bounce back where the use for AI will come back, at least for visual things like what you're talking about? You don't think that'll revert to where we were?
2: I think if it's an instead of, you know, I still love human photography.
1: Yeah, of course.
2: I love the eye of a human photographer. So I would never suggest that I want AI to replace that. Or I like when something's real versus something made, you know, and I think we'll probably continue to have an appetite for that. I'm just saying for those folks who want to wholesale reject the technology, I mean, enjoy your buggy ride to work today with your, you know, hope your horse is well, you know, I mean, what? Admirals open the home season Saturday night at UWM Panther Arena against Grand Rapids. Puck drops at 6:00.
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6: Right on the outside corner. And Churiel hit it right into the net behind home plate. Smelling the barrel of the bat.
4: Smelling the barrel of the bat. He does this a lot. And they asked him about it. And he said, yeah, I smells like a fire. He says he just, because it's the burning rubbery type smell of this ball getting hit by this bat at, you know, that speed. So he just likes to catch a whiff of it on his bat whenever he does it. So he does that a lot, he
5: says. Just kind of gets him juiced.
4: Yeah. Journal Sentinel had a thing about it. So, of course, only a couple of pitches later, he would drive in two and Frelick would win. Score the winning run there in the bottom of the ninth.
5: All right, man. Well, maybe we should build him a small fire in the dugout.
4: Why not?
5: We can just start those things on fire for you. Speaking of fire, it's going to be hot out there, too.
4: Yep. Oh, yeah. It's going to feel
5: like
4: a
5: 100 degrees in San Diego today. Yep. It's a dry heat.
7: Now, describe what just happened.
8: Magical.
9: Yeah!
8: And electric.
9: That's two words.
7: What will you remember about Jackson's at bat and running around the bases?
8: Well, I knew he was going to get a hit, so it was just how fast can I get home before the ball does. And then Yelly tackling me was pretty good, but he didn't play football, so I shed that tackle. And then went out and met Jackson, which was just awesome.
10: 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We just can't afford Trevor Young's radical agenda for Wisconsin. 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
5: At 10:01, it's 64 degrees. Today, sunny and pleasant with a high of 70. From the WTMJ Breaking News Center, I'm Tiff Pua. A Milwaukee police officer is now facing criminal charges after an alleged incident at a South Milwaukee bar.
6: Officer Nathan Inc. is accused of repeatedly trying to kiss and touch a woman without her consent at the tap room on September 21st. According to the criminal complaint, Inc. allegedly told the woman, quote, "just kiss me and I'll leave you alone," and asked to touch her inappropriately. Inc. denied groping the woman during a police interview. He's now charged with fourth-degree sexual assault and disorderly conduct and has been on full suspension since the incident occurred. Inc. could spend up to 11 months in prison if convicted. Nizer Spencer, WTMJ News.
5: A woman from Milwaukee is accused of posing as a substitute teacher and then making disturbing comments to students. 23-year-old Amy Jones walked into Rufus King High School last month, signed in as a substitute teacher, and allegedly taught two classes, even though she wasn't employed with the district. According to the criminal complaint, students told police Jones made racist and sexually inappropriate comments, talked about drugs and her criminal history, and asked students personally sexual questions. Jones now faces six felony charges, including impersonating a public employee and exposing children to harmful descriptions. Charges are filed against a driver accused of hitting an 11-year-old with his car in the town of Grafton and then fleeing the state.
7: David Sitar faces three felonies of first-degree reckless injury, hit and run, and driving without a license after he allegedly hit a boy who was riding a bicycle on Friday evening. Sitar was arrested in Illinois the next day. The charges all have a modifier for repeat criminality because court records show Sitar has a history of criminal convictions, including another hit and run in 2011. The 11-year-old boy is still in the hospital, now in stable condition. Jessica Gatso, WTMJ News.
5: A Cornell student who was allegedly gang-raped by seven men at a fraternity on campus in 2024 is prompting calls for change in how sexual assaults are handled by the administration and lawmakers. News Nation's Brooke Schaefer.
8: Some advocates and some state lawmakers are urging the New York governor to call an emergency session to change New York sexual assault law and a so-called loophole that makes it very difficult to prosecute if the victim in the case willingly consumed drugs or alcohol. Now, New York's Governor Hochul did say during a press conference late last week that she is supportive of closing that loophole, though she has not said whether or not she will call lawmakers back before January for an emergency session.
5: A special prosecutor has been assigned to reopen the case. President Trump says the United States is willing to help amid fears of a possible case of bubonic plague. One worker at the Anti-Plague Research Institute in Siberia has died, and there are reports of hundreds of people being monitored. Secretary of State Marco Rubio.
9: Anytime you hear that there's some disease that infected someone in a lab anywhere in the world, you're going to be concerned about it, especially given recent events not so long ago, obviously in 2021, so in 2020 when we saw that happen. That said, it would be irresponsible for me here to sit and speculate because we just don't have all the information yet.
5: Russian officials have released very few details into that death. Time for news about your money. Here's your WTMJ Annex Wealth Management market update. Everything in the green this morning on the boards. Your Dow is up 314 points to 51,582. The S&P 500 is up 59 points to 7,833. And the NASDAQ is up 225 points to 27,702. 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
9: Time for a WTMJ Sports Update from the Gruber Law Office's One Call That's All Sports Desk. Game 3 of the NLDS is tonight with the Brewers and Padres from San Diego. The crew leads the series 2-0. One more win and they advance to the NL Championship Series. Dustin May takes the mound tonight. May has had a rocky go with the Brewers, but Brewers extra inning host Dom Catronio tells us why they're going with him.
10: Dustin May has had a phenomenal season against San Diego. He's also had a phenomenal start on that mound this year in a rocking environment, right? It's no stranger to him on that mound. Remember, former Dodger, he has pitched in San Diego many times. He will not be fazed by the moment.
9: Our coverage starts at 8 o'clock right here on WTMJ. And the Packers hosting the Bears this Sunday. Head coach Matt LaFleur says the O-line made progress.
11: That was the best we played together for one game. And it wasn't perfect all the time, but the thing that I liked too is I saw the guys straining up front. There was some physicality that we needed to see, and so I thought they did a good job against a pretty good front.
9: Linebacker Edrin Cooper, as feared, is out for the season after tearing his Achilles. It will be a noon kick from Lambeau on Sunday. Taking a look at your roads with your WTMJ Time Saver traffic. Well, the good news is that there's a couple of disabled vehicles, but they're out of the way of traffic, so they're not impacting your ride. Just go through those areas slowly. Stay safe out there, everyone. Here's your WTMJ 5-day forecast today. Sunny and pleasant with a high of 70. Tonight, mostly clear with a low of 55. And then beautiful and sunny the rest of the week. Wednesday, a high of 72. Thursday, a high of 64. Friday, a high of 65. And Saturday, sunny and a high of 72. In Waukesha, it's 61. In Green Bay, it's 62. In Madison, it's 61. And in Milwaukee, it's sunny and 64 degrees. I'm Tiff Pua. 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
12: All right, she's back.
13: I'm back. My voice sounds a little better, doesn't it?
12: Way better, yeah. So a day of rest.
13: Not a little gravelly?
12: Yeah.
13: Day of rest. Also just kind of clearing the to-do list a little bit.
12: Yeah. I got a sore throat today. Should I be worried?
13: Maybe. Tis the season.
12: It is, but we're not going to hear to talk about that. The President of the United States, Kristen, is out on what he calls his rallies and his campaign for making America great again. I think he's recycling that popular phrase from his last go-around in 2024. He was in Nebraska last night, and he's making a lot of comments about a lot of things. He has basically threatened the citizens of this country and warned them against the rise of Democrats, or Democrats, as he's been calling them lately. I'm going to play a snippet, and I already had a listener comment on this because they must have known what we were going to talk about.
13: Really?
12: Oh, yeah. Yeah. And you probably know what's coming, but this is a little bit of the president, a little flavor of what he had to say last night in Nebraska.
14: I want to see a tremendous victory. You want to see a tremendous victory because it verifies all the things we did. And again, remember, with the war, it's just artificial. It's a little bit high. It's a small price to pay for keeping the world safe, keeping our country safe. They can take out a city. Let him take out Los Angeles.

0: Just let him take out San Diego. This is a very small price to pay, and it's going to be over with very soon. It's essentially.
1: Might want to tell the fans of the Padres that big game tonight, game three of the series. So an emailer sent me this morning. I'm going to read it verbatim. Gentlemen, to me, you weren't on the email. Okay. So, but.
2: Who else was on the, Pearl, who else was on the email?
1: Let me check. I didn't look at that. McCure, who's on vacation.
2: Oh.
1: That's right. Going to. And Vinny Vitrano. Okay. All right. I don't know if they talk about it or not. Gentlemen, if I make a public statement that says somebody should take out President Trump, I would get arrested and charged. Donald Trump suggests an enemy take out Los Angeles and San Diego. The GOP lawmakers just continue on with their life as if nothing has happened. Kristen, your thoughts on the comments of the president?
2: My thoughts go back to what we were talking about on Friday as far as the ramblings of the president and just a lot of things not making sense. I know we didn't get into it as much, but there was someone on Twitter who had taken the transcript from the Time article from last week.
1: Yeah, I saw a lot of that.
2: And took out the president's name and had ChatGPT or one of the LLMs do an analysis of this person. And it's the same story every time. It's the fact that he rambles, he says ridiculous things. Some of us are outraged. Those who still support him brush it off and think it's not that big of a deal. And we wait for the next week until the next crazy thing happens.
1: Roger from Stevens Point on the text line. I think I know what Roger's trying to do here, but I'll just read it verbatim. I have a major grievance with ABC's Sherry Preston's reporting about Trump's speech in Nebraska saying taking out LA and San Diego, and then Sherry Preston saying that Trump joked about it. That was not a joke in all caps. So I guess I'm taking from Roger. He's sort of playing around with it's just Trump saying really stupid things. It wasn't a joke. It was threatening.
2: Well, the way that we could play it again, but the way that I heard it is, you know, if we weren't there right now, they would have taken out LA. They would have taken out the
1: maybe.
2: I don't know if it's because it's a blue state, and actually San Diego's not as blue as like Los Angeles and San Francisco because
1: no.
2: The Navy base that's there. So I don't know. Like, will it matter? I mean, his approval ratings are as low as they've ever been.
1: Yes.
2: Along with his disapproval ratings be as high as they've ever been. He is trying to make this election about him. No one has the guts to tell him to stay away. And everyone is just dealing with the, like, balancing act of keeping him happy, trying to get reelected in a terrible environment for Republicans.
1: Well,
2: he's created.
1: Maybe Jim Desmond for Congress. He's running for Congress, I think. Republican, if I understand that right, Andrew, yeah. I have vehemently disagreed with President Trump's comments. America must stand up to Iran and defend our interests, but the first responsibility of our commander-in-chief is to protect the American people and our homeland. The reality of California, I lived in California, as did you. Whatever you think the makeup is, liberals, conservatives, Democrats, Republicans, there's still a lot of Republicans there. How do you think they feel living in those cities?
2: Talking to Brian last week, Reisinger, friend of the show, you know, he lives in Sacramento now. Well, he splits time. He's in Sacramento with his wife and daughter and then is in Wisconsin about a third to half the time. And it was definitely like this when I lived there. And it sounds like it's even more like this. Like California, in the same way of that Wisconsin is dealing with rural decline, the same thing's happening in Sacramento, right? And we were talking about it because they just moved, that all of the small towns are just kind of either dying entirely or needing to be like sucked into a bigger municipality like a Sacramento.
1: Yeah.
2: And that, you know, you go inland almost anywhere in California and it looks a lot more like up north Wisconsin than San Francisco or LA.
1: It's again, the superficiality of this person, this president, he doesn't understand that. And Texas makes a great point that Southern California has a lot of military bases.
2: A lot.
1: I'm guessing those folks probably don't skew as left as he might think
2: do. The candidate you just referenced is a Navy veteran.
1: Yeah. Why is this hard? And we're going to, you know, after we take a break, we're going to talk about what's going on, at least as far as polling, which I'm starting, you know, as much as I don't like candidate polling, the numbers are so stark on the difference between Dems' chances of success and Republican. I mean, it's the gap is widening. At some point, however, I may not trust polls, there's something going on here. And I just in my conversations, I've noticed this sea change, including among Trump supporters, like, sick and tired are the terms that are used, done with

0: this nonsense. I just can't hear it anymore.
1: Well, it's also, when we come back, because it's interesting as far as looking at the polling, how much better Democrats are doing in red states versus how Democrats are doing in blue states.
0: Not a coincidence he's going to Oklahoma, Ohio, and Nebraska because he's worried about what were formerly safe seats. Mm-hmm. That's a trend he doesn't like, whether he has anything to do with what's going to happen in November. I guess we're going to find out. Break.
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0: Good to have my partner in crime, not crime, just talking, Kristen Bry. You've never been convicted or arrested, have you?
1: I have not.
0: Okay, good. So like, you're not really partner in crime, then you're just a partner on the radio. It is Point Taken. 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You can put our names in the search bar. It'll still come up with it. We have lots of other content you might get to chance to see as well. Maybe that's a good thing. All right, so you were gonna make a point.
1: No, I'm just reading a fairly shocking text from the 262. I don't care if California gets nuked. I only care about protecting Thanksgiving. Vote Tom.
0: It's narrow focused on one conversation.
1: Quite the take.
0: And if I, you know, not that I want to go back and revisit any of this because I thought it was stupid at the time, but Francesca Hong has since said she wouldn't have gotten rid of that. She actually likes Thanksgiving. So whether she evolved or just had to say something because she wanted to win a race, you can determine that, and I guess voters did. But I don't think Thanksgiving's going anywhere, at least I hope not. I saw an interesting conversation over the weekend, sort of unrelated to this, where there are traditions and there are things to get riled up about, and sometimes the tradition supersedes the riling. There's always going to be, because people will get riled up about anything, right? There's whatever your great take is, someone will say, that's the dumbest take I ever heard. Doesn't matter if it's 99.9 and love your take. That 0.0001, they're going to get a lot
1: like
0: of...
1: Like bringing iced coffee to an interview?
0: Exactly, yeah. Another dumb, dumb thing. So somebody asked me, why do you keep bringing up this stuff? Because if I don't mention it, it lets the president go unchecked on this stuff. It has to... This is the president of the United States. I think there's a standard of conduct. How you speak, what you say, what you do, how you act. That's gone out the window, clearly. Pre-presidency and during presidency. We'll see what happens post-presidency. We got flavor of that in the four-year interim. Texas says, I believe Trump is dangerous. I have no idea what he's capable of. Because if you're asking me today, in the midterms, I think he's going to lose both.
1: You think he's going to lose both?
0: Yes. He's going to have like a
1: 50. Do you think he's going to accept it?
0: No.
1: So what does that look like?
0: He's going to instruct his leaders in the Senate and the House to play games. That could be swearing in problems. Fire the people that are in the administrative side of those bodies and play around for a while. Question it in court. Because what he does, he's never accepted 2020 yet.
1: No, I mean, it's always complaining about elections that don't go his way. But I'm trying not to be a doomer. I know there's a lot of people who are convinced that, you know, whether there's going to be some sort of law enforcement or ICE or, you know, what they're doing with the voter rolls, that there is attempt after attempt and different strategies trying to impact the midterm elections.

0: video out of it. I was like, oh, I am out of the prediction business. Like, yeah. Geez.
1: Is that what did it for you, that one?
0: That one. Yeah, exactly. So I really don't know. I mean, I think I just want to continue to believe that the structures that are in place and the systems that we have will hold. And I don't think he'll necessarily accept it, but like how far would it go if he loses both the House and the Senate as far as not swearing people in or just staying at recess or like what the different options could be to not accept the results? And also then what is the reaction? Like if something drastic like that happens, and they won't swear in Democrats. Like, would you protest? Would you hit the streets?
1: If they don't do it, yeah, probably, because that's insane.
0: Okay.
1: I was watching a Mark Merritt.
0: Just saying something, because you've never been to a protest.
1: Oh, I don't know if never. I mean,
0: you told me you've never been to a protest.
1: Not in Wisconsin, certainly. I don't know what I would have protested anywhere else. I don't know. Probably not. Okay. I watched a Mark Merritt, one of his shows, and just a little clip about, it's just what you just said. This is all like, we've never been here before. We haven't had presidents who just basically ignore the law and do whatever the hell they want to. And like he makes a joke about it, like, well, nobody thought that was going to happen when Trump got elected again. Yeah, we kind of did. So that's why I pointed out. And when I hear people argue about January 6th, you were just referencing that, or I hear people arguing about the fact that this president thinks he can do whatever he wants. I had a great conversation yesterday with some elected officials from Papua New Guinea.
0: Oh, yeah.
1: Other side of the world. A lot of this stuff. And they asked me this question: what's going to happen if he loses in November? He'll lose control of the Congress. I said, this is what's going to happen. He's going to fight it. He's going to try to get, as we just talked about, some of the tricks of Congress and some of the administrative pieces of the election delayed or held off. But ultimately, what I think he's going to do, he's going to decree, like he did at the beginning of his tenure, by executive order, because he can do that. So if you thought that first flurry, whatever that was, 100 days, whatever the hell it was, I have to ask Bill because he's the expert on that. That ain't nothing, because he's going to have essentially 2 years of being super pissed off about what happened to him and his party. Although I would argue he's not a Republican anyway. He's a populist. If there was that party, he would be chairman of the board of that party. But I think he's going to do that. And you want to see ugly, ugly government? The only question I have for that new Congress is, what the hell are you going to do about it? If you have, let's say it's 52-48 Dems in the Senate. Let's say it's 30-plus margin Democrats or Republicans in the House. You have some power.
0: You have some power. Let's come back, because I'm nervous about, even if they flip it, what they will actually be able to do so that the average voter feels it by 2028. So stay with us. It's Point Taken.
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1: Are you worried about running out of money in retirement? 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
3: Be our eyes on the road. 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
4: 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Car fire in the southbound lane closing off three lanes going south.
3: Call me, Debbie Lozaga, on the WTMJ traffic tip line, 414-238-9329.
5: The right lane is blocked. There was an accident. There's already four cops there and an ambulance.
3: The drive affects you. Why not be part of it?
6: A semi in a car accident. Right lane blocked. Squads are on the scene.
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7: Kristen asked a great question. First of all, thanks for listening on this Tuesday edition. Kristen and Steve, point taken. If Democrats seize both houses of Congress, what's going to happen in that two-year interim where the president's there, divided government, and how that's perceived by the public, who's one of the reasons we might have a blue wave is because people are pissed.
8: Well, and that's what they've been pissed, right? Yeah. And when we talk about the flip-flop, not flip-flopping, that's not the term that I want to use, but the changing of a handful of voters who are, you know, Republicans this cycle, sometimes don't vote, sometimes vote Democrat, that end up changing the election. And they're just looking for their life to get a little better. And obviously, I am on the side of, I think, more ideas coming from Democrats, especially with this version of the Republican Party, are going to get the country to a better place. We can debate on that. But if they get in there, what are they actually going to be able to do that moves the needle for the average voter?
7: Very little.
8: Yeah. And that's what I mean. And people who are like us, who pay attention, if they start being able to block appointments for federal judges.
7: That could happen.
8: If another Supreme Court justice comes up. Like, there's going to be things that, if, like, in the political mind, you can see what a majority is going to do. But as far as actually passing legislation that the president would sign, probably not going to happen. Yeah. And so it still leaves us, I think, in this void of 2028 and really feeling like the steps that are going to be needed by either party to recover from, like, I saw a video last night that was just, I mean, 2026 has been crazy. When you think about the fact that, like, at some point it was healthier to eat Taco Bell than lettuce. Yeah. Or not Taco Bell, like McDonald's than, right, lettuce, because it was Taco Bell that had the problem. But, like, and just, like, the fact that we were going to talk about, like, that there's more measles this year than there has been in accumulation of decades.
7: Right.
8: Like, we're in a war. There's just, like, so much stuff. And people want it to desperately change, and they don't trust politicians.
7: If Democrats win both houses, they're going to have to, it's going to be a delicate dance. Because they can be perceived as like, well, they're not doing anything, even though they can't really do anything. If they go too far on maybe impeachment, they'll also, because that didn't play well last time. One of the reasons Trump's back in that office is some of that stuff. It's a delicate dance. Again, I think what has to happen for Democrats, and I'm not a Democrat, so it's easy for me to say and hard to do, they need to find an inspiring leader that hits most people right what they, it tells them what they want to hear and has some meaningful ideas that everyone can wrap their head around.
8: Well, and that's what's really interesting as far as the more recent polling. And what I teased before is the fact that, I know we're going to go break, I'm watching the clock, that there are Democrats who are doing really well in Republican states. And it goes back to what we talked about with Bill on Friday, is because they are strong, fairly moderate candidates.
7: Yeah.
8: And so they're appealing to those voters. So let's talk more about this on the other side, right?
7: All right. So we have a local news update with Tip Pua. Before we get to that, the latest from ABC.
9: ABC News, I'm Sherry Preston. Skydance-owned Paramount has now closed its $81 billion takeover of Warner Brothers Discovery. Those two big studios, as well as HBO Max, Paramount Plus, CBS, and CNN, all now under one roof. President Trump, during a campaign stop in Nebraska, seeming to suggest last night that San Diego and Los Angeles could be taken out by Iran if Iran were to get a nuclear weapon. With reaction this morning, ABC's Karen Travers.
10: Governor Gavin Newsom of California said that these comments were deranged and

0: dangerous. The mayor of Los Angeles, Karen Bass, said that the role of the president is to protect the country, not to actively threaten it and encourage attacks on American lives. And we also heard from the mayor of San Diego, who said that that city is not collateral damage, not expendable.
1: Tens of thousands of demonstrators marching across France, waving flags, blocking school doors in support of more education funding. In the UK, a seventh man now arrested in connection with that security incident. This is ABC News.
2: Outdoor Living Unlimited WTMJ News Time is 10:31. I'm Tiff Pua. Summerfest is bringing more money into Milwaukee than it did 3 years ago. A new economic impact study finds that the 2026 festival generated over $220 million for the city of Milwaukee and nearly $260 million statewide. That's more than a 38% increase in Milwaukee compared to 2023. Summerfest also supported about 4,300 jobs in the city. The Garth Brooks kickoff concerts added another $31 million to the Milwaukee economy. Enbridge is dealing with another cleanup related to its Line 5 pipeline in northern Wisconsin. The energy company breached an aquifer while drilling underneath the Marengo River last week. According to attorneys for Earth Justice, groundwater began rushing to the surface by as much as 100 gallons per minute. Enbridge is using a vacuum to pump up the water into trucks. It's unclear how much overall was released. This comes after other spills along the pipeline reroute project, including the largest release of natural gas liquids in Wisconsin history. And the latest Nobel Prize winner is a professor from the University of Wisconsin-Madison. Dr. Francis Halzen won the 2026 Nobel Prize in Physics for his work studying neutrinos, the tiny particles produced by some of the universe's most powerful elements.
3: It was a great surprise, and I obviously didn't expect it. I'm traveling through Italy.
2: Halzen says realized that ice at the South Pole could be instrumental in spotting neutrinos. That led to the creation of the Ice Cube Neutrino Observatory, a massive telescope buried deep in the Antarctic ice. His research has helped scientists better understand cosmic rays and supermassive black holes. He is the sixth physicist connected to the University of Wisconsin-Madison to win a Nobel Prize. Time for news about your money. Here's your WTMJ Annex Wealth Management Market Update. 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Your Dow is up 360 points to 51,628. The S&P 500 is up 66 points to 7,840. And the NASDAQ is up 231 points to 27,708. 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Taking a look at your roads with your WTMJ Time Saver traffic. Even better news right now on the roads. We only have one incident, and it's a disabled vehicle off to the side of the road, so there is nothing impeding your drive. Stay safe out there, everyone. Here's your WTMJ 5-day forecast today. Sunny and pleasant with a high of 70. Tonight, mostly clear with a low of 55. The rest of the week is carbon copy of each other. It is going to be mostly sunny. Today, Wednesday with a high of 72, Thursday with a high of 64, Friday with a high of 65, and Saturday with a high of 72. Right now in Milwaukee, it's sunny and 64 degrees. I'm Tiff Pua. 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

0: 10:36 on 620 WTMJ. The old phrase was biggest stick in the state. Still applies. We reach everywhere, almost across the entire state.
1: Oh, were you told to stop saying that?
0: No.
1: Oh.
0: Just branding change.
1: Michael asked me that. He's like, why doesn't Steve say that anymore? He really liked it.
0: I did like it. And I think it's applicable because most of the stations that do what we do have very limited range. We go way, way up north, way to the UP. We have listeners in UP, way south. I gave a shout out yesterday to Mike and Lainey, a couple from Long Grove, Illinois, who are listeners, long distance listeners.
1: There's also just a fun innuendo with it.
0: What? Yeah. Okay. All right. What was the point you wanted to make in this non-innuendo segment? All right.
1: I think we've all right. Covered it.
0: Let me get my notes up then. Your notes. Our notes.
1: The plague.
0: All right. So
1: plague is back, apparently.
0: Now, I hesitate to say this. Andrew's cheering because this is one of the stories he pitched to me last week. Because I was scolded. We went through a whole performative couple segments yesterday about getting scolded by listeners because getting mad because 20% of the population apparently doesn't know that Tom Tiffany was in a plane crash, and how dare I suggest
1: you were really irritated by that.
0: It does irritate me. 5% would be like I'm good with that. That's too many people walking around not knowing what's going on in their universe. But anyway, so if
1: it was really only like a 2 or 3 day news cycle.
0: I don't know about that. But anyway, let's not go back. In Russia, they're dealing with a potential, I don't want to say pandemic, but a plague outbreak from a lab.
1: Pneumonic plague.
0: Yes.
1: Like things you read about from like the medieval times.
0: Yeah, I didn't even know a lot about it. Now, there's already been one, possibly two. I saw this morning where there might be a second death. They've sort of contracted the story. They're sort of keeping the lid on. I saw the president was commenting on that he'll offer his help. Yeah, the most unscientific guy in the world is going to offer his unscientific expertise to solve a potential pandemic in Russia. But whatever. I'll give him credit for at least offering. So that's just the story that exists in Russia right now. What I'm fascinated about is you and I lived through the pandemic. The things we did, the protocols we put in place, some of the protocols that are being stripped away have been stripped away since 6 years ago. Because of our reaction, overreaction, distrust of science, disregard of other people's safety because I'm good, don't tell me what to do. So I pose this question as a simple question. Let's say this plague somehow gets out of Russia. Somebody gets on a plane, already got on a plane, goes to New York City, San Diego, San Francisco, and infects some citizens or non-citizens in the United States. And it becomes a story here. How likely is it, given what we know from the last 6 years, anyone's going to give a rat's you know what?
1: Oh, I think a lot of people will give a rat's.
0: I hope so.
1: You know what? But
0: I hope
1: it will
0: so.
1: Be divided. Because a lot of people cared during COVID. That's still the fight, right? As far as there is those who believe that, you know, masking made a difference, that we needed to stay away from each other, especially pre-vaccine. As far as how contagious and how many people were dying and being able to not overload the hospitals more than they are already being overpopulated. And then there's those who thought all of it was an overreaction. And so what I care more about is what governments would do, both municipal, state, county, and the federal government, because everyone as individuals is going to have different feelings about how serious they think it would be. And
0: I think that's going to
1: be divided. I don't have a lot of faith that governments,
0: either.
1: Knowing how, if this were to come and start to spread, how close we are to 2020 right now, I think they would be much slower to move than they were with COVID.
0: And the risk, and yeah, I saw the gaslighting comment on the text line. I'm not going to give it any more credit than you think it deserves. I'm pointing out something that's a real story. Now, the squawkers won't talk about it because it's uncomfortable and they don't want to acknowledge that some of the mistakes they made during the pandemic was overreaction as well in a different way. But I have no faith. I don't care where you live in this country.

0: country that most people would do anything close to what was required in the pandemic. Because as much as we want to revise history, when you don't know the extent of a risk, you have to overreact to it. Afterwards, yeah, you can Monday morning quarterback the hell out of it because now you know stuff. It wasn't as deadly to children. It wasn't as deadly to people that weren't at risk. We get that. But you knew that after. When those people were dying in that nursing home in Seattle, we didn't know this stuff.
1: Yeah.
0: That's why we were scrubbing our groceries down. That's why my parents couldn't get out of their house for 3 months. And this is what angers me. And you mentioned this. This is sort of related. You mentioned this earlier. This is what happens when you don't trust science. In the 24 years before RFK, roughly 4,000 cases of measles. In the 19 months since he became secretary, more than that. That stands on its own. That's the facts, Jack. I don't know what to tell you.
1: Well, then, And then on top of that, as far as when it comes to measles and the new changes that are happening as far as recommendations and the skepticism over what is Medicaid going to cover when it comes to poor children getting the vaccines while private insurers still will cover vaccines. And how does that, one, decrease even more our vaccination rates and also just create like a huge discrepancy between kids with money and kids with no money?
0: Well, one would hope that a president would be smart enough to say, you know what, even though we have to make sure that kids are, I would hope, because, hey, you got that executive action. You can just sign that and then everybody's covered, right? Because it's horrific for those kids, obviously, but everybody's going to be screwed. Will it happen? I don't know. Could it happen? We've had pandemics in our histories as human beings, Homo sapiens, forever. They cycle through. 100 years ago, 2020, I don't think we ever learned. Same arguments were made in, 100 plus years ago. Spanish flu is what they called it. I have no confidence we've learned anything. Matter of fact, the people who are anti-science and don't want to be messed with and want to be left alone to their own devices, they don't want vaccines, even though they're proven effective. They don't want to go to a doctor, even though their insurance provider pays for free physical every damn year. I'm not going to the doctor. Why would I do that? I don't know. Maybe to live longer so your grandkids and your kids can enjoy a few more years with you. That might be a good reason. Maybe it's a pain in the you-know-what to go to the doctor. Who likes that? But, you find out things about yourself. Maybe you change your behavior. And that's the real answer, because people don't like to change their behavior. They don't want to do anything. And I have no faith, going back to my original question, that anybody, overstatement, most people are going to do anything to protect themselves. I don't think it's possible right now.
1: There's something about the plague. That's a pretty daunting word.
0: You would think. Certainly you can text 855-616-1620. It's not just me talking or Kristen talking. It's you talking. And we do read our texts, even the ones that disagree, which is unique. I got a break, right? All right, take a break.
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3: Oh, yeah. Johnny Cougar. John Mellencamp. Mellencamp better than Cougar. He didn't like the name Cougar, but they made him take that name. Anyway, so someone's throwing the Darwin thing. I get, you know, survival of the fittest and, you know, it'll wean out the weak. That's not how we do things now. And
4: it's also just not how evolution works.
3: So I've told this story before. I'm a volunteer director of an old cemetery, started in like 1860. And when I look in the older section, which is untouched now because most of the headstones are gone or dilapidated, you see rows of small children, 1 year, 3 months, 18 months, widespread across the cemetery. And these were maybe farm families because we're talking about Oak Creek at the time, very, very rural, very farm-oriented. That's the reality you want to go back to, where, well, Johnny couldn't survive it, so therefore, you know, we all benefit because the rest of us are strong. No one looks at things like that anymore. That's stupid talk. I'm sorry. And I'm not going to sit here and read from my smartphone some raw data about measles and not go, that makes no sense in the current world we live in.
4: But I also just, the idea of that, like, so if you get cancer, are you not going to get treatment?
3: Some people choose that, yeah.
4: I mean, I know some people do, but yeah. It's just the argument that survival of the fittest, of which like the natural selection of who can survive getting measles or some other kind of infectious disease, and those are the people who are supposed to live because they have the strongest genes. But like, if you get sick and you hold that belief, are you not going to try to get better?
3: Yeah.
4: Or are you just going to accept your fate as being a weaker specimen?
3: I mean, you can make arguments that you never really know how bad it could get. But if you don't take any precautions, like I told you during the break, I flew international. I think it was coming out of Cairo or another trip. And there was people hacking all around.
4: 4-day Cairo trip?
3: Yeah. Actually, 3 days. I put a mask on. I don't want to get sick. I carry a mask in my travel bag. Why do I don't want to get sick?
4: Is it an N95?
3: It was just a regular mask. One? Yeah, I don't know if it was an N95. It might have been an N95. Yeah, because we had a bunch of those. It probably was an N95. So a real mask. Like, why would I risk getting sick? So if I can do something to stay healthy myself, I'm going to do that. Now, Matt says the public will not listen, will not lock down again. That's my fear. And then we have widespread.
4: But, like, I feel like places like Madison would.
3: Would they?
4: I don't know. I mean, it is wild to me, and I thought about this a lot on the when we did our special show for 9/11, and I understand that was an attack. This was I understand they were different, but the fact that we had over a million people die in this country alone,
3: yeah,
4: and the trauma around what happened with COVID between the economy,

0: of learning loss, between of the people who died, between of, you know, there's just so much that happened. And it's almost the inverse of how we want, we do so much to remember the attack of 9/11 versus with that many people dying, like there is absolutely no kind of memorial. There is no kind of reverence for what it was and acknowledgement that it happened. It's just like everyone just wanted to shed it and move on and forget that it happened. And it's like if we don't learn lessons from what it was and act that aren't politicized, what are we gonna do?
1: You know what else I learned about all of us? How greedy some people are, because the government, in reaction to the pandemic, offered PPP loans, and companies that didn't need the money took the money because they could. Tom Brady, $1 million.
0: Arthur Taylor Greene. There was a lot. That PPP loan list was, there were some high profile people on there.
1: And I've said this over and over again, probably away from the show. There's a book in that. You find the top 20 worst offenders and tell that story, how much money they had. They had no reason to take it, and how much money they took and sucked out of our money. You wonder why the deficit is so high? Because we threw out trillions of dollars to people that didn't need it. That's the shameful thing. One of many shameful things that we learned or didn't learn during the pandemic. Break.
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1: All right, that's my official cue to start talking. All right, I want to read a text from Lauren because she wanted to clarify. I threw out the Darwin Award because I worked in healthcare, and after COVID and during COVID, I could not believe how stupid people were. I would attest to that. And yes, I am jaded after that stint in healthcare because it was just crazy. I saw people denying COVID after being prone in the hospital and in an ECMO machine for 2 weeks, deny there was COVID.

0: the number Kristen cited before, they track deaths in the country. That spike didn't happen just by some random... There was a reason why a million more people died, and that was COVID. You can pretend it was the flu. It's not. Any scientist or doctor will tell you it's not. I'm not confident that we're smart enough to understand that the things we did last time made it even harder to respond next time. And that's my fear. Now, I'm also an optimistic person, although some of you might find it hard to believe, that I hope the goodness in us says, you know what, this is serious. Let's take care of our business. I hope that's the case. And I hope we don't have a pandemic, because clearly I would be worried about our reaction to it. There's so many things that nature can do. These things adapt and change, and you can only be so on top of them until you're challenged in a big way. And hopefully Russia gets this under control, and we're not talking about spread, because then this story is a bigger story. Just to throw some sort of humor from the 414. Don't worry. Ivermectin will protect us from Ron Johnson, senator of the great state of Wisconsin. We're going to take a break. We're going to be back after the news, which is next.
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12: At 11 o'clock, it's 66 degrees. Today, sunny and pleasant with a high of 70. From the WTMJ Breaking News Center, I'm Tiff

0: Kapua. A Department of Public Works employee is injured after being hit by a car in Palmyra. It happened when the worker was getting ready to paint lines in the intersection of West Main and 4th Streets Monday morning. Police say the employee was alert when they were taken to the hospital, but the extent of their injuries is unknown. Multiple DPW employees wearing bright reflective clothing were in the area at the time of the crash. The driver stayed on the scene and was given a citation. President Trump has approved the execution by firing squad for the man who carried out the 2009 mass shooting at Fort Hood. News Nation's Marnie Hughes.
1: Army Major Nadel Malik Hassan opened fire inside Fort Hood's processing center. He killed 13 soldiers and injured 32 others. The Army doctor made no effort to defend himself in court, saying that he had been radicalized by the U.S. invasion of Iraq and Afghanistan. The U.S. military has not carried out the death penalty since 1961. President Trump resumed the federal death penalty after a moratorium under past administrations.
0: Military executions are rare and require presidential approval to be carried out. The Secretary of the Army will set the time and place for the execution. New details into the Cornell sex assault investigation. The campus erupted in protests in response to the fraternity in the weeks following the alleged assault. ABC's Aaron Katursky.
2: ABC News reviewed text messages some of the frat brothers exchanged that appear to show a scramble to contain the fallout after Cornell temporarily suspended the Chi Phi chapter. When was the last time you spoke to Jane Doe? The fraternity president asked. Yesterday. What's the plan of action? Should I call her? I don't think she would have reported this. ABC News also obtained videos of interviews with witnesses, one of whom tells Cornell investigators the fraternity brothers tried to get their story straight.
0: There appears to be an extensive paper trail in the three-week period between the date of this alleged incident and November 8th when Jane Doe actually reported it to police. Milwaukee could put a new data center development on hold while city leaders decide how the facility should be regulated. The Zoning Neighborhoods and Development Committee unanimously backed a one-year moratorium. City Planning Director Tanya Fonseca.
3: The zoning code does not currently define data centers or provide standards tailored to their particular operational and infrastructure characteristics. It also does not distinguish among different types and sizes of data centers, of which we have in the community already, which may have varying degrees of community impacts and benefits.
0: The pause would block new facilities and most expansions for up to 1 year, while the city studies issues including energy use, air quality, and impacts on neighboring properties. The full Common Council takes up the proposal next week. And Milwaukee's Mitchell International Airport is celebrating 100 years while looking ahead to the next major expansion.
4: It was just a little grass open field on Layton Avenue, as you mentioned, and look at where we are today and how important we are to the community.
5: Milwaukee County purchased the original 160-acre airfield on October 5th, 1926. Today, the airport serves about 6 million passengers a year, and construction continues on a new Concourse E for domestic and international flights. Director of Public Affairs Harold Mester tells WTMJ.
4: The structural steel is all complete. We're starting to work on the exterior walls of the building.
5: The new concourse remains on schedule and on budget to open late next year. Neil Doyle, WTMJ News.
0: 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Still everything green on the boards this morning. Your Dow is up 356 points to 51,624. The S&P 500 is up 64 points to 7,838. And the NASDAQ is up 208 points to 27,685. 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
3: Time for a WTMJ sports update from the Gruber Law Office's One Call, That's All Sports Desk. Game 3 of the NLDS is tonight with the Brewers and Padres from San Diego. The crew leads the series 2-0. One more win and they advance to the NL Championship Series. Dustin May will take the mound tonight. May has had a rocky go with the Brewers, but Brewers extra innings host Dom Catronio tells us why they're going with him.
4: Dustin May has had a phenomenal season against San Diego. He's also had a phenomenal start on that mound this year in a rocking environment, right? It's no stranger to him on that mound. Remember, former Dodger, he has pitched in San Diego many times. He will not be fazed by the moment.
3: Our coverage starts at 8 o'clock right here on WTMJ. And the Packers hosting the Bears this Sunday. Head coach Matt LaFleur said the O-line made progress.
5: That was the best we played together for one game. And it wasn't perfect all the time. But the thing that I liked, too, is I saw the guys straining up front. There was some physicality that we needed to see. And so I thought they did a good job against a pretty good front.
3: Linebacker Edgerrin Cooper, as feared, is out for the season after tearing his Achilles. It'll be a noon kick from Lambeau on Sunday. Taking a look at your roads with your WTMJ Time Saver traffic. The good news is we have zero incidents on the boards, which is fantastic, which means the roads are looking pretty good. We just have the normal slowdowns in your construction area in the Milwaukee Metro. Stay safe out there, everyone. Here's your WTMJ 5-day forecast. Today, sunny and pleasant with a high of 70. Tonight, mostly clear with a low of 55. Then Wednesday, Thursday, Friday, and Saturday, all carbon copies of each other, mostly sunny. Wednesday, high of 72. Thursday, high of 64. Friday, high of 65. And Saturday, mostly sunny with a high of 72. Right now in Madison, it's 65. In Waukesha, it's 65. In Green Bay, it's 65. And in Milwaukee, it is sunny and 66 degrees. I'm Tiff Pua. 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
7: Are you lonely? How much are you socializing? Do you socialize less than your parents did?
8: Do you go on picnics? Or entertain your friends at your dinner table?
7: You are no longer invited to dinner. You found this article from Derek Thompson on his Substack. He's an Atlantic writer. I find Derek Thompson to be incredibly thoughtful and a good follow on all the things.
8: Good read. Story. Good story.
7: And basically, a lot of the stuff that he does is he dives deep into data and then analyzes that data to weave a narrative as far as what it tells us. And specifically, he starts with this, looking at the absolute nosedive of people hosting parties at their house. So, like, when you were growing up, did your parents host?
8: Yeah.
7: When you had your own house, did you guys host?
8: Yeah, you've been to some of my parties.
7: I have been to some of your parties.
8: We still do that.
7: And so this is sometimes where I feel like when it comes to conversations around, like, a loneliness epidemic, how much more isolated we are, I have blind spots because I am like as extroverted as they get.
8: Everywhere, all the time.
7: Yeah. And so this is certainly not something that I'm like, I feel. And I think I would be the outlier. Like, I believe the data as it is. But it's also just interesting because I was like, I'm very social, but I'm trying to think of my, and I think most of my friends are very social, but I don't know. The numbers are the numbers.
8: Yeah. And if you're watching on YouTube, and you should be, we have the graphic up. It is amazing. And there's a couple outliers in that the two things that people didn't used to do hardly at all now do. One is the internet, which is not surprising because if you go, I think it goes back to 95. Is that when it goes back to? I can't see it on the little screen there, but yeah, 1995 into 2026. So from nothing to everything. And that's the most dramatic. And the other one is video games, which have we talked about video games? Not a fan, never had them. My kids never had them. I know that some people love them. I know that now some universities teach classes in gaming and creating games and using the technology to entertain people. Just not a fan at all. And you can make the argument on the opposite if you want. What I'm concerned about is this shows me in a lot of different ways that we've sort of become comfortable with isolation.
7: Which is really bad for us.
8: Yes.
7: We'll put this in the newsletter this weekend, but it's interesting because I also heard this in interviews for the documentary where, like, when I was in my 20s and I was living in LA, I was out probably like 4 or 5 nights out of the week. Like, we were going out and doing stuff and like being home just on a Friday or Saturday night. If I wasn't sick and forced to just let myself recover, I also think I went out sick all the time. But talking to people who are like, you know, some people will just stay home on a Friday night and scroll, like just scroll on their phone.
8: Yeah.
7: And he makes this point along with other things as far as theories as to why this has been such a shift. But the big thing is you can just entertain yourself. There is no need to get out of the house to find entertainment between all of the different options on your television and then even more options on your phone. But in reality, it's not very good for our social fabric, but also even our own mental health. Like one of the strongest indicators of longevity, so like a long life, is social bonds.
8: Mm-hmm.
7: And I'm sorry, I don't care how good the Netflix show is. You're not having a social bond with that or your AI chatbot.
8: I'm always interested in relating this to like our lives. So if you look at some of the things he's talking about here, went out to breakfast, finished reading a book, attended church, went to the movies. Everybody watches them at home now. Not everybody. Some people still enjoy the movies, which is me. You mentioned the dinner party. Went on a picnic. We had fun with this morning. Did like an impromptu teammate poll. It was like 50-50. Some people liked it, some didn't. My wife, I pitched this out. She goes, why do I want to do that?
7: But she wanted to go out to dinner. She'll go out to dinner. She just doesn't want to sit in the grass and have ants climbing over her food.
8: Yeah. That's the same reason she doesn't like camping. Why would I put myself in an environment where bugs will crawl on me? I'll make that as hard as possible by going to a restaurant.
7: There you go.
8: So, I mean, I worry, and it's not just me. So, and stop with the text and say, I'm a doom and gloomer. That is not me. But I'm also not an idiot. And when I read books by Jonathan Haidt or Scott Galloway or many other people that are saying our fixation on ourselves and alone time, and probably even more significant, the time we don't interact with anybody personally, face-to-face, is not healthy.
7: But I'm interested, so for people who are listening to the show, do you feel like over time you are socializing less? And why? What do you do to force yourself to socialize? Because I do think there's something to be said as far as we've gotten really bad at dealing with friction. And no matter what, when you deal with other people, you're going to deal with friction, whether it's your marriage. And, you know, the things that you love about them can also be the things that you hate about them given on any given day. But things with your friends, like the whole point of other social communication is the fact that we none of us see the world in the identical way. And so living together, vacationing together, all of these different things, like it creates friction. And so understandably, not being with other people is frictionless. But it also leads to a lot of bad health outcomes. And so I would love to hear from people, 855-616-1620. Do you feel like your social engagement has changed, like in real life with people, has changed over the years? 855-616-1620. We'll be back after this.
9: Christmas is a time of gathering,
10: of coming together,
11: of getting together.
9: That's why the Christmas season is the perfect time for
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11: Your family will be gathered together,
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11: Guys, let's be logical about this. You already know that she's the love of your life, so man up. It's time to ride.
9: It's Kessler's time.
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11: Let's take the celebration of the holidays
9: to a whole new level this year.
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2: 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I do have some things I want to say.
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9: Only the lonely.
10: Perfect. Why are people so lonely? Because, you know, we were talking about the pandemic earlier. That didn't help either.
11: Oh, no, that absolutely made everything way worse.
10: Everybody locked down and didn't go anywhere. Now, maybe they knew their family members better, I hope, because they spent a lot of time
11: with
10: them.
11: Unless
10: you lived alone. And that, you know, that the byproduct of that is a lot of, well, we'll just leave it for now. All right, so you were going to make a point about, what were you going to say? Oh, I was going to point out, there are things that we are doing more of, and it's sort of an interesting, even though the general thing is we're spending more time at home and sort of locked down in this weird way, we're going to concerts more,
11: mm-hmm.
10: and we're flying more. So, I mean, that's two things that are seeing an increase. I would argue it's part of that weird situation in our economy where, yeah, people are struggling, but they're still doing stuff. And more often than not, that means they're spending money they maybe don't have. Which is credit card debt.
11: Well, that opens a whole other conversation that I didn't listen to your thing with Spano yesterday. Did you talk about that at all?
10: About?
11: Just the crazy indicators for the economy?
10: No.
11: Okay.
10: No. Talk about the Brewers.
11: Bring it up.
10: When you sit in the front row at two playoff games like that, you're going to talk about the Milwaukee
11: fair,
10: Brewers.
11: Fair,
10: hello.
11: Fair. Okay.
10: So a lot of texts on. Well, just say this. Lots of texts today. So thanks for the engagement. Always love that. From the 414, thanks. I'm actually very social. But I understand other circumstances. People feel they don't get quiet time or time for just themselves. We're getting plenty of quiet time, apparently, according to the survey. From Pam, breaking bread on the dinner table with friends creates community. Just hosted pre-50 reunion dinner. That's awesome.
11: Oh.
10: And we said, best night of weekend. Not convenient to host, but so worth it. We do it a lot and have for years, but we're old. Our friendships are one of the greatest gifts of our life. Get together in person, folks. We used to have neighborhood block parties. Mm-hmm. We don't have them anymore. I used to host them at my house. My friend Bob, now deceased, used to host them at his house. World War II vet, awesome guy, Bob Johnson, miss you. It was just something we did, but it doesn't happen anymore.
11: When's the last time you got invited over to someone's house?
10: A few weeks ago.
11: Okay.
10: Yeah.
11: See, that's what this is what's hard
10: generational,
11: for me
10: maybe?
11: Mm. I don't know, because I feel like my friends, there was a text thread yesterday talking about Friendsgiving and who's hosting it this year. My friend Sergio, he put in a huge projector in his backyard for the World Cup. And he goes, doors open for every single game.
10: Nice.
11: And so I, especially since moving back to Milwaukee, I don't feel this as much. I think talking to my brother who's in Los Angeles right now, he will say, he's like, Los Angeles is a lonely city. And it's largely because you have to get in your car to go do almost everything.
10: It takes forever to get anywhere.
11: It takes forever to get anywhere. And so it becomes a lot easier to just stay in your house. And a lot of neighborhoods aren't necessarily, some are, but some aren't necessarily walkable. And so it becomes easier just to not deal with traffic. Because I would argue sitting in the high, like driving somewhere fast when there's no traffic is fun. Walking is like a little bit more intense, but like if you walk in a place like New York where there's a lot to see and you're distracted, but then like sitting in traffic is one of the most torturous things you can do.

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2: Not cheap, but we enjoy it.
3: But one of the other things the author, Derek Thompson, points out is friendship networks are shrinking. And then especially for poor people, it's even there, like, who aren't married, it's even smaller as far as like your entire network of friends, which I think is interesting.
2: Yeah, I would say I have the same number of friends I've always had. What about you? Probably the same, right?
3: This is what it's yes.
2: Now, if you're 21, I'm guessing you're not socializing like I did when I was 21. We were out five nights a week.
3: I just said the same thing.
2: Yeah, I mean, it was nuts.
3: I don't know. Maybe some of them are. But my favorite thing, I saw something recently that was like Gen Z asking millennials, like, how did you get home before there was Uber?
2: Yeah.
3: And it's like, I don't know. Mm. We did. We figured it out.
2: Yeah, it truly was. I don't know. But yet you were driving a car in that process.
3: No.
2: Yeah, we did.
3: Oh, you did.
2: We didn't.
3: I didn't.
2: When I was crawling out of Wolski's at, you know, whatever time they closed, 2:30 or whatever. I mean, we made bad decisions. Thankfully. And that's why I never drink and drive. That's my hard line. I never drink and drive anymore. But I benefit because my wife doesn't drink. So I have a built-in designated driver. Or I Uber, which I've Ubered to meet you a couple of times. So that's my reality. But I just think I'm interested in action or change agents. How do we change this, Director? If people are isolating, how do we change it? That's where I'd love to hear some.
3: Are you going to like legislate for it?
2: No. We're just... So we have to socialize ourselves in a different way. Maybe I have some friends who were involved with the Optimist Club, and that's a way to sort of do something different they never did before. They meet. I think they raise money for children. That's something new. Find new ways to do this. That's why that picnic question was so fascinating. We asked young people in our teammate group. We asked an older gentleman, who took the conversation in a completely different direction, unfortunately. But it's a question that I haven't thought about picnics in a long time. But because of this, I thought about picnics. Like, damn, I've been on a picnic in 30 years. Maybe I need to go on some picnics.
3: There's some good weather left in the year. Maybe you can get that in before the end of the year. Maybe you have to go without Kathy.
2: Yeah, I'm going on a picnic, but you're not coming. Let's see how that plays out with the old wifey. All right, break.
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1: True story. Heard this song performed live at State Fair.
2: It's cool.
1: Yeah. It's a good song. Anyway, interesting ideas. So from the 224, interesting. I have to look that up. As I said that, it shifted off my screen. So I think it'll find that text. Here we go. We organized a neighbor gathering in September on our lawn, on the complex lawn, I should say. Must be living in an apartment or a condo complex. We had such fun. We enjoyed a night at Comedy Club. And now we're going to Teaching Kitchen. You ever done that? Where they teach? Oh, those are awesome. You know, the best skill, they teach you how to chop it correctly so you don't chop your fingers off.
2: That's a almost good skill.
1: That's lesson 101. That's for teaching and cooking. Another one, we had an impromptu Brewers watch party Saturday.
2: Yeah, I love that
1: one. Brought the TV out, invited neighbors over, adults and kids from four families together. Awesome. Good. Two nights at the bar cost as much as my electric bill. Yeah, probably. Depending on where you go.
2: But I also think, because that's what we talk about when we talk about third spaces, and third spaces should be either free or very low cost, right? And so I think the everything costs money now, right? Mm-hmm. And I was reading something about the millennial parents, maybe Gen X parents, but largely millennial parents now, who the rise of how expensive youth sports are. And you've talked about this because you kind of criticized the parents who find community amongst the other parents on the team.
1: That's an interesting point. Yeah.
2: And they, because that is how they're spending all their time.
1: I criticize the drinking culture part of
2: it. Yeah. But I mean, but it is socializing for them. Sure. But the thing is, like, that's not truly a third space because it costs money, a lot of money. And also, like, once you're cut or hurt, you're not allowed to be in that space anymore. Right. So it is the one thing is people who listen to the show know that I was raised Catholic, but I'm not really religious, but I totally understand for the community aspect of it, why church is important. Mm-hmm. And it's one of the main reasons it's on the list of things to potentially explore with Mike. Like, the community aspect of church is much more appealing to me than the religious aspects of church. But I think that's okay. That still gives you a lot and like a lot of value in your life.
1: Something will rub off.
2: It has rubbed off. I wrote that whole article about what my Catholic faith or Catholic education did for me as far as my morality and how I think I approach the world.
1: Having just had six really good conversations with faith leaders, there's no perfect practitioner or member of a faith. We all have flaws. We all take what we want and sort of ignore the stuff that makes us uncomfortable. That's a reality of that life. But we try to do our best. We try to learn. This is an interesting point since we're a political show. Maybe politics and the desire to not have political arguments is one of the reasons we shy away from these gatherings now, because we certainly have talked a lot about that.
2: Or people. Just the purity of, if you don't share my politics, I can't be friends with you.
1: Yeah.
2: And so it lessens your circle.
1: So that premise,
2: that's not the word that I
1: wanted, that premise, you don't share my politics, so I can't be friends with you. How common do you think that is? Like, what percentage of our population thinks goes by that? I've got a number in my head.
2: I bet we probably could look it up on Pew or something like that. I would say 60.
1: That high?
2: Mm-hmm.
1: I don't think it's that high.
2: These days?
1: I was going to say 40%. Not the majority. I think most people want to get along. But it's still 40. What'd you say, 60?
2: I think 60.
1: That's still a scary number.
2: Let's go look it up. I bet we can find something that says, gives us an idea.
1: All right, we're going to have a local news update from America's favorite newsman, Neil Doyle, getting set in his position of importance, delivering the news to all of you. Before we get to that now, the latest, as we do at the ever bottom of the hour, really is from ABC.
3: ABC News, I'm Chuck Sievertson. News from a new giant media conglomerate in past hours is that it's a done deal. Skydance completed its takeover of Warner Brothers Discovery. The new company owns not only Paramount, Paramount Plus, and Warner Brothers, but also HBO Max, CBS, and CNN. State attorneys general who sued but failed to stop the merger turned out to be right. They claim jobs will be lost, and the new Skydance company lost no time today announcing layoffs are coming. The goal, $6 billion in cost savings over 3 years. White House saying President Trump's comments yesterday at the Nebraska rally about Iran, if it gets nuclear weapons, were about the danger to U.S. cities. Democrats like California Governor Gavin Newsom using words like deranged. The specific Trump comment.
4: They can take out a city. Let him take out Los Angeles. Let him take out San Diego.
3: This is ABC News.
5: Outdoor Living Unlimited, WTMJ News Time, 11:31. I'm Neil Doyle. A Milwaukee police officer facing criminal charges after an alleged incident at a South Milwaukee bar.
6: Officer Nathan Ink is accused of repeatedly trying to kiss and touch a woman without her consent at the tap room on September 21st. According to the criminal complaint, Ink allegedly told the woman, quote, just kiss me and I'll leave you alone, and asked to touch her inappropriately. Ink denied groping the woman during a police interview. He's now charged with fourth degree sexual assault and disorderly conduct and has been on full suspension since the incident occurred. Ink could spend up to 11 months in prison if convicted. Nizer Spencer, WTMJ News.
5: A condo project on the east side of Milwaukee clearing its next hurdle. The 25-story luxury tower Zenith and condo project got its rezoning approved by the city's plan commission this past week. The developer is Newland Enterprises. That's the same company behind the Ascent Mass Timber apartment tower. A new Costco is coming to Franklin, according to Mayor John Nelson. The 164,000-square-foot store on West Drexel Avenue, set to open on November 25th. That new location will have 12 gas pumps and nearly 870 parking spaces. Costco currently hiring for more than two dozen positions at that store in Franklin. Company also opened up another location in Oconomowoc back in August. 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The Dow is up 315 points at 51,585. The NASDAQ up 176 at 27,654. And the S&P 500 sitting at 7,830. 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Take a look at the roads, your WTMJ Time Saver traffic. We are seeing a little bit of a slowdown, 894, both on the east and kind of westbound side there. So basically out of the Hale interchange, going to be tapping the brakes a little bit, basically between 84th and 60th in that stretch. Seeing some typical slowdowns, 94 right near the ballpark between 35th and Hawley. Otherwise, everything else moving along nicely. As for your forecast, sunny, pleasant conditions today. We'll see a high around 70 degrees. Tonight, mostly clear with a low down to 55. Plenty of sunshine Wednesday, high of 72. And then heading into Thursday, again, pretty much on repeat, sunshine, highs in the mid-60s. Right now, 67 in Beloit. We're sitting at 68 in Waukesha, and it's 67 in Milwaukee. I'm Neil Doyle, Outdoor Living Unlimited, WTMJ News Time, 11:34.
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2: Well, well, well. Greg Matzik, a little early in the studio.
10: Hi.
2: With Kristen and Steve on Point Taken. All right, before we get to talk about what we told you we wanted to talk about, I looked it up. I was very off. A one-third of Americans say it's difficult to be friends with someone whose political views differ than them. And roughly 1 in 10 say they've ended a friendship over politics. But then there was a newer study that found nearly one quarter have lost a friend over political differences. So that's 1 in 10 and 4 in 10. 1 in 4 is different.
1: Yeah, I was close.
2: I said I was going to look it up.
1: So. Yeah, I said I was close, 40%, so I missed it by 7. Greg Matzik, first of all, welcome to the show. You're going to be on in a few minutes doing your regular gig.
10: Yeah, just came in here, put some papers down. What do you guys need?
2: Why are you here?
1: Why? So we're here to talk about the Milwaukee Brewers. Now, you are a sports guy and a news guy, sort of. I don't mean that in a derogatory way. You do everything. You're like the utility. Who's the best utility player on the Brewers? You would be that person.
10: Eddie Romero. Let's go back to the 80s, shall we?
1: Yeah. So that's a classic reference.
10: Thanks,
1: I love that.
10: Much.
1: That's why you're here, because you have that background.
2: You know who's a utility member of the Brewers? The translator. I looked him up the other day because obviously he's...
1: That dude's awesome.
10: What a great job.
2: But he's like the relief pitcher. No, he's the catcher in the bullpen.
10: Yeah.
2: He's a translator. He does like 3 or 4 different jobs as far as just doing all the different stuff around the team. And I was like, oh, this guy's really impressive.
10: Maybe the best job in sports, right?
2: Yeah.
10: It takes all the stress away. You get to put on the uniform, go shag fly balls if you want, catch a reliever. You're traveling with the team. You get the per diem.
1: Yeah.
10: It's good stuff.
1: Yeah. You spend a lot of time in the Brewers locker room. Do you have Spanish-speaking skills?
10: I don't.
1: How did you not pick something up?
2: I've actually been wondering that.
1: A couple words.
2: And I don't know if you know currently, because your job has evolved over time, but of the American players on the Brewers, how many of them do you think are bilingual? Like, how many of them do you think they've learned Spanish over time in order to be able to talk to their teammates?
10: It's a good question, because over time, not specific to this year, but over time, you would notice clicks sort of in the clubhouse with the guys who spoke the same language and guys who didn't really speak the same language. And there was always a couple of connectors. So during his time here, Willy Adames was a great connector of multiple groups. Freddy Peralta was a great connector because they did speak both languages. Jackson Churio is getting a little better with English, but it's not native to him. It's still somewhat new. Same with William Contreras. There's always been a couple of guys. Brewers have had Japanese players on their team over the years and had a translator for those individuals, too.
1: Yeah, you can't forget the great work of Sophie Minard either, because
10: she's incredible.
2: She does such a good job.
1: And she's done it for a long time. And that's one of the things I love about her, is she just go back and forth so quickly. All right, so I interviewed Sal Frelick earlier this year for a project he was doing in the community. But I was impressed with him because he mentioned something about this team that I want to ask you about. They obviously have great baseball players. They have a great manager, great coaching staff, great fans. But the loyalty amongst these teammates and the friendships and the camaraderie was something he mentioned over and over again. You've been around this team. Is that something you recognize?
10: I really started noticing that with the group that included Prince Fielder, Corey Hart, J.J. Hardy, and Ricky Weeks. And I think part of the reason was they grew up together in the Brewers organization, and they made their debuts right around the same time. And also, coincidentally, maybe not so coincidentally, were part of this resurgence of Milwaukee Brewers baseball. And there's always been great clubhouse leaders with the Milwaukee Brewers. Prince was an unbelievable clubhouse leader. So was Ricky Weeks. Guys like LaTroy Hawkins, Mark Kotze, if you want to go back a little further. You had a lot of youth, but you had some good experience as well. And really, ever since 2008 to 2011, that stretch where the Brewers started to make some inroads to where we are today, it's continued. And that's with multiple general managers, multiple presidents of baseball operations, from Doug Melvin to David Stearns to Matt Arnold. And it really is kind of a trickle-down organizational effect. They want to play for each other.
1: Yeah.
2: Well, that's what. So with that leadership change over time, also manager change over time, what do you attribute it to that has been the ethos of the organization and the players who play for them? Is it also because, how much money, what our payroll is, and so we don't have huge divas or something like that? Like, what do you attribute it to?
10: So the Brewers don't sign MVPs. MVPs develop after playing for the Milwaukee Brewers. Okay, so that whole idea of a giant ego walking into the Brewers clubhouse, You don't really have that because a lot of these players grow from a young age to being an MVP, like Christian Yelich did. Christian wasn't an MVP until he got to Milwaukee, right? I mean, so you're not having these massive egos walk through the door. That's one thing. Pat Murphy also, at the start of this year, went around to everybody in that clubhouse, everybody.

0: and said, look, in the majority of the at-bats that you're going to have this year, they're going to be for yourself. Get us a hit, get on base, move the runners over, whatever it is. He's like, but there's going to be a handful of at-bats where it's for the team.
1: Do you think
0: you need to sacrifice your out to move a runner to get us in place to win this game?
1: Do you think Murphy's the secret sauce? His record is better each of his 3 years.
0: It's pretty amazing, isn't it?
1: And he's not the most exciting guy in the world. Somebody was mentioning yesterday on our coverage that when Yelich came in and they were scoring the winning run, he was sort of emotionless.
0: Yeah,
1: which is sort of his MO. And I heard you talking yesterday about this. He doesn't change much, and that's the players like that.
0: He knows there's still work to be done, which includes tonight's game in San Diego. There's a little difference between Pat Murphy and Craig Counsell. I think Craig Counsell was really part of that younger managerial group that leaned heavily on analytics, right? The numbers, the math, the statistics are going to make my decision here for me, and we're going to play the numbers. Pat does a little bit of that, but he also rides his gut a little bit more. And I think there's something to be said for that, where the numbers might suggest it's time to pull this guy out, or we should start this guy over that guy at third because of who's pitching. There's still some of that, no doubt, but Pat rides his gut a little more, I think, than Craig Counsell did.
2: There are so many moments from this season, and when you just said that as far as gut instinct, I remember the game, I don't know who we were playing, not Jeff Levering, who just like can hear it and be like, oh, it was that game. But it was when he was about to pull Miz out, and they're like talking to each other from the dugout. And he goes, you got it? And like, because Miz was getting mad. And he goes, look, let me finish. And he did. And it was just like, that's probably gut instinct. Like, there might be on the numbers he should have been pulled. But it was like the connection that they had and watching them exchange like that from the dugout to the mound was, I mean, again, cinema.
0: Think about what becomes of that, right? If Miz gets pulled, right, he's frustrated, maybe the Brewers go on and win that game. But that is a core memory moment for Miz, who says, my manager trusts me. He's got my back. And then Miz delivered on that promise. You're good. Stay in the dugout. I do not need to come out of this game. So, you know what I mean? Like, that is a major moment in the career of a young pitcher.
2: Like the Lara walk-off.
1: Yeah. Same thing. He tapped him. You got this. Even though he didn't have a great game before that. That's the Murph magic. He talks to these players in a way that, I don't know if it's like a fatherly figure, but it's just such a great relationship between manager and players. I don't think every team has that. Some of these guys are, these managers in MLB are absolute idiots.
0: Hey, not a lot of managers can get away with yanking a veteran out of the game for not hustling.
1: Yes.
0: And have it go over well in Major League Baseball, right? And that's to my point of the Brewers are, they're able to check their egos at the door, and a lot of young players still, but they work for each other. They understand their manager is a little quirky, a little different, but they believe in him, right? And they know he loves them.
1: All right, can you stick around for one more?
0: Yes,
1: certainly. All right, Greg Masick is joining us on Point Take. A quick break. After the break, what's going to happen tonight? We'll discuss.
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1: Hey, it's WTMJ's Steve Scafidi. 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
4: All right, let's pick Greg Matzik's brain. Big game three tonight in San Diego, 8:30. We'll be broadcast a little bit earlier than that for the pregame on WTMJ, the flagship of the Milwaukee Brewers. And I know a lot of people listen to the radio because I did it this weekend. All right, Dustin May against whoever the Padres have thrown up. What do you expect to see?
5: Yeah, this is a big question. Who's going to start game three? You knew Miz in game one, Logan Henderson in game two. That was very obvious. The big question was, who are they going to go with in game three? And I think, maybe if it's the Cubs, maybe you throw somebody different out on the mound at Wrigley Field. But being that this game is in San Diego, Dustin May makes a lot of sense for a couple of different reasons. Number one, he has faced the Padres 16 times in his career because Dustin May's career started with the Dodgers.
4: That's right. Mm-hmm.
5: They're in the same division, right? They were rivals. So he's very familiar with the Padres. He's also very familiar with pitching at Petco Park, which historically has been a good park for pitchers because it's kind of cavernous, not easy to hit the ball out of Petco Park, even though they've made some adjustments to the dimensions out there. Number two, Dustin May against the Padres this season has thrown a 9-inning complete game, one-hit shutout.
4: That's right,
6: oh, wow.
4: Yeah.
5: And in August, in a game the Brewers actually lost, May allowed one earned run over 7 innings. That was in San Diego. The Brewers end up losing that game, so buried in the storyline is how Dustin May performed. He has a 1.23 ERA against the Padres in 3 starts this season. That is exactly why Dustin May is starting tonight instead of anybody else.
4: That's why Matt's...
6: That's exactly why you are here.
4: I didn't know
6: right
4: any
6: now.
4: Of those things.
5: Numbers, history, proven, been there before. He's also pitched in a World Series, by the way, which should not be lost, back in 2020. Like, this guy's got what you would want as a number 3 starter in a playoff game on the road.
4: A lot of broadcasters making a lot of conversation, not just sports broadcasters, about the weather, the heat. How much of a factor at 6:30 there?
5: 7:30 or 6:30, whatever it is.
4: It's still going to be hot.
6: It's also right on the ocean.
4: Yeah. So
5: I have been to that park, and it's been a much warmer day in other parts of inland San Diego than it has been at Petco Park.
6: Being on the water out there, I mean, it's an awesome stadium.
5: Incredible.
6: I went up there a couple of years ago. Actually, the Brewers were playing Padres 23. But yeah, I don't think it's as hot, especially at night. I think that'll be fine.
5: This is not a Packers in Tampa Bay kind of weather situation. I think we're fine. I don't think weather should be a storyline tonight.
4: If we have a game four, who would the Brewers next? Gasser?
5: Yeah, very good question there. That I think it kind of remains to be seen because you're not sure how you're going to get from inning one through inning nine tonight.
4: Right.
5: Keep in mind, Trevor McGill started a game for the Brewers against the Cubs last year.
4: That's right.
5: And Aaron Ashby started 2 games in that series. So tricks up his sleeve. Pat Murphy typically has them. I kind of feel like you'd hold off on Miz until there was a game 5, perhaps in Milwaukee on Friday. That'd be my guess. That would also take him out of game 1 of an NLCS situation.
4: Which is going to be Sunday, I guess. Sunday.
5: It will be Sunday, game 1 of the NLCS, regardless of who is playing. NLCS game 1 will be on Sunday.
6: What else are you watching for tonight?
5: Can you get the crowd out of it early, right? I think the Padres actually did a pretty good job at getting on the board early in Milwaukee. And the crowd is just sort of waiting for that moment to get behind. And in some cases, they urged the Brewers, like, here we go. We got your back here. Can you do that in

0: San Diego. Can he take a crowd out of it early? I also think that first out for a starting pitcher on the road, it may sound trivial, but man, if you can get that first out and just sort of settle in and get through the issues, Dustin May has not played in the postseason. Everybody else on the field tonight yeah. likely
1: oh,
0: has.
1: Yeah. Yeah.
0: So that's just one thing to keep in mind. Both starting pitchers kind of settling into the game. Some, it could be very easy. The other might be not so.
2: Lots of conversation about the Padres' home record, but the Brewers' away record also very strong, and I expect this to be a great game tonight. Whether I'll stay up for the whole thing, because these games are dragging out. Playoffs games always seem longer.
0: It's a national broadcast for TV. It's definitely kind of stretching things.
1: Oh, yeah. Have you had thoughts on the Fox? This is a big conversation online right now, but the Fox commentators, have you had you have opinions on it?
0: Yeah, I think Adam Wainwright is like paint on a wall. Like, you just watch it. Like, there's not, you don't get much out of Adam Wainwright. He's full of baseball knowledge. I just don't think he communicates it. You feel like he's quiet for innings at a time. You just don't get much out of him. I think that group is better than the Fox analysts that do the pregame, and you know what I mean, the A-Rod and Jeter and Big Poppy. Jeter, I think, gives a little bit there, but A-Rod is a Brewers hater. Something went wrong in Milwaukee for him.
1: I know. Well, that's what was funny, because
0: it's embarrassing.
1: I posted a bunch of content after the Trio walk-off, and I got a lot of comments of people saying they're putting on WTMJ and then just muting the TV.
0: Yeah.
1: Because they hate the Fox commentators.
0: Here's what you want, and here's what makes the job, I think, somewhat difficult, is that whenever there's a national broadcast, the home team, in this case the Padres and the Brewers, you want them to be experts on your team, right? And I don't listen to the broadcast thinking that A.J. Pierzynski and Adam Wainwright are experts on the Milwaukee Brewers, and I certainly don't think that with the pregame crew, with A-Rod and Big Poppy. Like, they have seen an inning of Brewers baseball.
1: They didn't even know
0: season.
1: Churio. One of them the other night was like, didn't
0: really
1: know much
0: bad.
1: About Churio, yeah.
2: You know how you change
0: West
2: that?
0: West Coast homers, you win.
2: Yes, sweep the Padres.
0: You just win.
2: Because everybody was picking the Padres, sweep them. Greg Matzik, awesome stuff as always. Thanks for joining us.
0: Yeah, you bet. Appreciate it.
2: All right, you got a show to do. Get ready for one more break for us. Point taken is where you're at.
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3: It's 12 o'clock. I'm Greg Matzik. This is Wisconsin's Midday News. It's Tuesday, October 6th. Your top story, criminal charges filed against a Milwaukee police officer.
4: I'm Neil Doyle in for Jessica Tai, a Wisconsin connection to the Nobel Prize.
3: Sunny conditions today, breezy, high of 70 degrees, comfortable tonight, and a low of 54 tomorrow, sunny and a high of 72. It's 66 and sunny in Milwaukee at 12:01. From the WTMJ Breaking Newsroom, a Milwaukee police officer facing criminal charges after an alleged incident at a South Milwaukee bar.
5: Officer Nathan Inc. is accused of repeatedly trying to kiss and touch a woman without her consent at the tap room on September 21st. According to the criminal complaint, Inc. allegedly told the woman, quote, "just kiss me and I'll leave you alone," and asked to touch her inappropriately. Inc. denied groping the woman during a police interview. He's now charged with fourth degree sexual assault and disorderly conduct and has been on full suspension since the incident occurred and could spend up to 11 months in prison if convicted. Nizer Spencer, WTMJ News.
4: Protesters filling a plaza on the Cornell University campus over the school's handling of sexual assault accusations. The rape allegations against the fraternity brothers back in 2024 resulted in no criminal charges. One student says the problem is widespread.
6: We all stand for Jane Doe. Everyone here at Cornell does, except for potentially the administration, which is what we're here to fight. And that this is a systemic problem that affects so many schools beyond Cornell.
4: Protesters calling out fraternities and university trustees for their inaction while calling for Cornell President Michael Kotikoff to resign.
3: Paramount has now closed on the $81 billion takeover of Warner Brothers Discovery. ABC's Sherry Preston.
7: Several attorneys general and labor unions filed suit against the merger, saying it would cost jobs. But after a settlement, the deal is now complete. The merger was made official this morning and ushers in a new giant Hollywood studio with a new name, simply Skydance. The new company now owns not only Paramount, Paramount Plus, and Warner Brothers, but also HBO Max, CBS, and CNN.
3: Skydance is set to deliver a minimum of 30 high-quality theatrical films every year and over 180 television shows and series.
4: Milwaukee could put new data center development on hold while city leaders decide how the facilities should be regulated. The Zoning, Neighborhoods, and Development Committee unanimously backed a one-year moratorium today. City Planning Director Tanya Fonseca.
8: The zoning code does not currently define data centers or provide standards tailored to their particular operational and infrastructure characteristics. It also does not distinguish among different types and sizes of data centers, of which we have in the community already, which may have varying degrees of community impacts and benefits.
4: The pause would block new facilities and most expansions for up to 1 year while the city studies issues including energy use, air quality, and impacts on neighboring properties. The full Common Council will take up the proposal next week.
3: And the latest Nobel Prize winner is a professor at the University of Wisconsin-Madison. Dr. Francis Hulson wins the 2026 prize in physics for his work studying neutrinos, the tiny particles produced by some of the universe's most powerful events.
9: I have to emphasize how lucky I was. Because when we started this project, you know, everybody realized this was maybe a good idea, but very few thought it would work, including myself. So this was kind of an adventure where success was not guaranteed.
3: Halston leads the Ice Cube Neutrino Observatory. It's a massive telescope buried deep in the Antarctic ice. He's the sixth physicist connected with UW-Madison to win a Nobel Prize. Time for news about your money in the WTMJ Annex Wealth Management Market Update. 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The Dow up nearly 300 points at 51,535. NASDAQ up $1.60 at 27,641. And the S&P 500 is up about 55 today at 78.29. 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
2: Time for WTMJ Sports Update from the Gruber Law Office's One Call, That's All Sports Desk. Brewers go for a series win tonight in San Diego in Game 3 of the NLDS against the Padres. Pat Murphy looking for a little length out of starting pitcher Dustin May after the bullpen covered 9 innings in Games 1 and 2.
3: We've had to use a lot of bullpen. You know, you can look back and say, wow, we wish the other team didn't have the exposure to Uribe and McGill and Ashby and so many times, but that's the reality of it. You're just trying to scrape to win every game.
2: Coverage of tonight's game begins with Brewers warm-up from the team's watch party at American Family Field at 7 o'clock. Prior to the Brewers and Padres, the Braves take on the Dodgers in Game 3 of their NLDS series. That series is tied at a game apiece. Packers take on the Bears Sunday at Lambeau. Head coach Matt LaFleur trying to keep things civil this week.
4: This game is about players, and so we'll keep it about the players. Don't get me wrong. I love the rivalry. It's awesome. It's great. It's intense. You can feel it on game day. You can feel it throughout the course of the week. And also the significance, I mean, they're the defending North champions. So what a great opportunity, great challenge for us in our home stadium to play against the defending champs.
2: Yeah, no changes at the top of this week's AP Top 25 College Football poll. Texas remains on top, followed by Georgia, Notre Dame, Miami, and Ohio State.
5: Take a look at the roads, your WTMJ Time Saver traffic. We do have a bit of a slowdown, 43-894, as you're kind of making your way eastbound in that stretch, basically coming out of the hail. We've got some road work going on in that area today, so we are seeing some backups basically out of the hail, and then once you get past 84th Street, that should start to ease up. A little bit of a slowdown on the westbound side in that stretch as well. Seeing some typical tapping at the brakes, 94 east and westbound right near the ballpark. Nothing too out of the ordinary there. Otherwise, everything else looking good.
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2: Back into the 70s today with sunny skies, breezy conditions, no chance of rain. Wednesday looks even a little better. It's high of 72. Thursday's high 66, partly cloudy skies. Friday high of 70. Back into the mid-70s here for Saturday and Sunday. Weekend looks great. It's 66 and sunny in Milwaukee at 12:09.
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2: Greg and Neil with you until 3 o'clock this afternoon. Jessica sent a text saying, I got picked to be a part of the trial here for jury duty. So she is in. I don't know how long. I guess it's up to the court system to figure that out, right?
5: 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Could be a day or two. 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You never know.
2: You never know.
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2: 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She has good sensibilities. So she'll be welcomed back as soon as she gets back. Until then, it's us until 3 o'clock.
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2: Milwaukee Brewers about 8 hours away from taking the field in San Diego for Game 3 of the NLDS, going for a three-game sweep of the Padres and a spot in the National League Championship Series for the second consecutive year.
3: We've got a job to do, and the two emotional wins the way we've had them, that's part of baseball, but it's time to move on, you know, and be ready today. So all hands on deck.
2: Pat Murphy's pitching plan starts with Dustin May. He'll be making his first postseason appearance since a relief stint in Game 5 of the 2020 World Series for the Dodgers. May has faced the Padres 16 times over his career with an ERA just over 3.
8: I'm going to

0: going with the best attack plan that I kind of have, scouting these guys and seeing what they've been doing recently, and I'm just gonna come in and try and do what they're not. Excited for the opportunity and ready to go.
1: So a little more perspective here on May against the Padres, right? May began his career with the Dodgers, so he's very familiar with the Padres. They were in the same division, very familiar with pitching at Petco Park. He's done it a number of times over his career. But most recently, this season against the Padres, May has been darn near unhittable. He posted a complete game, one-hit shutout, pitching for the St. Louis Cardinals. And then in August, in a game the Brewers lost at Petco Park, May pitched 7 innings, allowing 1 earned run and 4 hits. So his ERA against the Padres this season alone is around 1.2. That is outstanding, including a recent start in the month of August. So he is used to the moment. He's pitched in a World Series. He's got historically very good numbers against the San Diego Padres, and he's very familiar with Petco Park. So put all that stuff into the hopper. Why did the Brewers select Dustin May after kind of a clunky session with the Brewers after being acquired post-trade deadline or prior to the trade deadline? Well, it's all those things. He'd been here before, been at that park before, been in postseason before. Good success against the Padres.
2: We'll see if he can handle that atmosphere. You know, it's going to be raucous out there tonight. Well, we are officially 4 weeks out from the midterm elections, but some numbers coming in here in Wisconsin show mail-in absentee voting is actually down. These numbers being released today by the Wisconsin Elections Commission showing voters have requested just over 320,000 mail-in ballots for the upcoming election, but that's down about 18% from the same point during the election 4 years ago. Now, that decline is even bigger in some of the Democratic strongholds. Requests down about 29% in Madison, nearly 20% here in Milwaukee, but also showing absentee ballot requests also down in some of the Republican-leaning counties, that including Waukesha, Washington. Milwaukee Elections Commission Executive Director Paulina Gutierrez actually says some voters have canceled absentee requests because they are now planning to vote in person. So leaders from both parties have come out and said, look, we're still focusing on early voting. We want people to get out and vote. People have already returned absentee ballots, but we will get a maybe a little better picture when voters start heading to the polls. You can start doing the in-person absentee voting or early voting, basically, here in the state. That starts October 20th, but 4 weeks from today, we will be heading to the polls Election Day, November 3rd.
1: And finally, the family of Nolan Wells calling for a federal inquiry into his death last summer. The 18-year-old was found dead after celebrating July 4th weekend with friends. Nolan's parents refused to accept the grand jury's conclusion that his death was an accidental drowning. At a press conference, the attorney for Wells' family, Ben Crump, demanding answers.
3: The Mississippi District Attorney said after the grand jury proceeding that they have closed their case. And so, but we have not closed our case, and we refuse to close the chapter on Nolan Xavier Wells.
1: Wells' mother says the investigation of his death was full of inconsistencies. Coming up on 12:15 on WTMJ, Adam McKelvey, Brewers.com writer, is in San Diego. He'll join us coming up at about 12:35.
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1: Beautiful stretch of weather continues today with a high of 70 degrees, maybe a little warmer inland. Breezy conditions, plenty of sunshine. Wednesday's high 72 degrees, back into the upper 60s on Thursday and Friday. Weekend, we bump back up into the mid-70s. No rain in sight here for the next several days. Pleasant fall conditions and even a little on the warm side here as we get to the weekend. It's 66 and sunny right now in Milwaukee at 12:18. Well, court is back in session. The U.S. Supreme Court officially reconvening this week and beginning its new term just a month ahead of the crucial 2026 midterm elections. Court is expected to hear oral arguments in roughly 60 cases through late April on everything from climate change to Second Amendment rights. For more, we welcome in ABC investigative reporter Peter Haralambos. Peter, I know there's a lot of cases here. What are considered to be the most high-profile or blockbuster cases?
6: Yeah, at this point, I think there are kind of two categories of cases in my eyes that stand out as kind of the blockbuster cases of this term. The first are the Trump administration cases. There are less than what we saw last term. Last term, of course, the Supreme Court took up things like tariffs and birthright citizenship. But there are some massively important immigration cases that the court's going to hear later this year. One of those cases concerns this policy of third country deportations, the process of deporting undocumented immigrants to countries where they have no documented connection, places like Central America or Africa, even if there's no family or connection to that country. The other is this policy of holding undocumented immigrants in detention without a bond hearing. This is a change that we saw under the Trump administration. It's led to a massive uptick in the number of immigrants being detained while they go through immigration court. Both of those policies are going to be tested by the Supreme Court this term. Additionally, there are a few cases that kind of touch on the ongoing culture wars, things like whether or not an orphanage effectively or a halfway house needs to notify the parents of a transgender child. On top of that, a question of school choice and whether schools can discriminate against LGBTQ couples and still receive taxpayer money, and a ban on AR-15 rifles.
2: Peter, for maybe somebody that doesn't follow everything the Supreme Court does, just can you explain kind of how they end up deciding kind of which cases they are going to hear and kind of how maybe the schedule can evolve and if they can add certain things as they kind of go throughout this term?
6: Yeah, that's a great question. I think the best way to look at it is if the Supreme Court proceeds with two concurrent tracks running next to each other. One of those tracks is the thing that we kind of hear more so as this shadow docket, the emergency docket. These are the emergency appeals that come in at all hours of the day, at any time, asking for an immediate stay of a lower court decision. So a lot of the Trump administration policies get tested at first through that. And then they issue emergency decisions. They never hear oral argument on those cases. And those decisions, by definition, are temporary. The other track are these cases where they agree to hear the case itself. They have oral argument throughout the year. And then usually around May or June, that's when they issue decisions. Now, there can be some overlap. For example, the Supreme Court might look at something like third country deportations, which came to them on the emergency docket, issue a stay, which basically gives the Trump administration a green light to continue with that policy, and then kind of move it to that long-term track, where in addition to issuing that stay, they also schedule the issue for oral argument in December. So that's kind of how this proceeds. An example of cases that they don't pick up, for example, yesterday, the justices declined to hear arguments about a Let's Go Brandon t-shirt, basically. Two brothers basically got apparel with the phrase Let's Go Brandon on it from their mother. They wore it to school. They were disciplined for that because the school considered it to be profanity. The courts, they then sued over that. The courts denied the legal challenge, the circuit ultimately concluding that the school has a lot of discretion when it comes to what is profanity. They then appealed up to the Supreme Court. And yesterday, the Supreme Court looked at those arguments and basically said, this isn't enough for us to take up.

0: I think it's possible, though I think it's unlikely the Supreme Court actually acts on them. So there's this thing called the Purcell principle. That's what the Supreme Court uses to describe it, where their general policy is when we're this close to an election, in this case 28 days from the midterm, they don't like to get involved in this kind of stuff. They want to be hands-off. So it's possible the Trump administration appeals, but they might not get a ruling because the Supreme Court is not inclined to act too, quote, quickly to an election. But that being said, we have seen the Supreme Court during their summer recess issue a flurry of decisions related to the election. If you recall, we had that decision on restricting mail-in voting. The justices blocking the Trump administration for now from moving forward with those plans. The Supreme Court at three different points this year had to weigh in on the constitutionality of Missouri's congressional map. Also, we had a decision about the use of a nationwide voter database. All of those came up through the shadow docket, the emergency docket. The Supreme Court dispensed with them with enough time before the election that it didn't violate that general policy that they have.
1: If there are any election disputes, as we are now just 4 weeks away from the midterms, will they be forced to act, or kind of how again, I mean, obviously elections has been a hot topic here over the years. Kind of how will they prepare to maybe handle any of those that do come up?
0: I think to me, the thing that stands out and that's possible when it comes to the election, considering their hands-off approach for now, is what happens after the election, right? Let's say in one of these counties, one of these congressional maps that recently got redistricted, there's some kind of dispute about how the election turned out. Are we going to be seeing all these people rush to the Supreme Court and basically try to get the court to intervene in what initially the Supreme Court declined to deal with? For example, let's say we see a very tight race in Missouri. That's where the congressional map has been in question. It seems like a possibility that after the election actually happens, if there is a dispute, the Supreme Court might have to get involved again. Separately, in terms of what the justices are hearing this year, they're also hearing oral arguments later this year about a policy out of Arizona requiring citizens provide proof of citizenship to register to vote. That's the main kind of big election-related issue that they're going to hear long-term, though that's more so related to the 2028 election, not 26.
2: Court is back in session. Always good to connect with ABC investigative reporter Peter Haralambos. Peter, we appreciate your time. We'll check in again soon. Thank you.
0: Thanks so much for having me, guys.
2: Yep, you bet. Anytime. Always good to connect with Peter. Yeah, very interesting timing here. So court is back in session, right? It, not unusual or abnormal, but you've got midterm elections about a month away. In fact, a month away almost exactly here from the day. So we'll be curious to see if any of these cases are expedited while you've got a conservative majority presiding over the court in advance of the midterm elections. No doubt they'll be selective in what they pick and choose from, but there's a long list, as we outlined with Peter, 60 cases plus here that the Supreme Court will look at here before the end of the year alone.
1: And a bit of a different level, but closer to home, the Wisconsin Supreme Court actually in its cycle of hearing cases at the state level. So I know they've had a couple of this week and they've been going for about a month now. So I guess this is the time all the high courts start hearing all of the different arguments and cases they're going to take up.
2: 12:25 on WTMJ News, right around the corner then, a connection with Adam McKelvey. He is in San Diego and maybe getting his way over to the ballpark before too long. Brewers and Padres later tonight. Adam with us after the news.
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0: Hey, TMJ's Steve Scafidi. 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
7: 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I'm Greg Matzik. 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
8: I'm Neil Doyle. Could divine intervention help the Brewers?
7: Sunny and pleasant today. High 70 degrees. Clear tonight. A low of 55. It's currently 66 and sunny in Milwaukee.
9: ABC News, I'm Chuck Sievertson. Breaking news, Cornell University has tapped a law firm, Kings & Spaulding, to conduct the investigation into the school's handling of Jane Doe's gang rape allegations. Sally Yates will lead it. She's a former acting U.S. Attorney General. Despite steep tariffs by the U.S., the difference between what the U.S. imports and what it exports got wider last month, says ABC's Jim Ryan.
10: The Commerce Department says goods and services coming into the country totaled $421 billion in August. The outgoing topped $315 billion.
9: Skydance announces it has completed its takeover of Warner Brothers Discovery. It owns not only Paramount, Paramount Plus, Warner Brothers, also HBO Max, CBS, CNN. The new mega media company, losing no time today, announcing layoffs are coming to cut $6 billion over 3 years. An L.A. County couple with 21 children born through the surrogacy company they owned have now been arrested on various charges. This is ABC News.
7: Outdoor Living Unlimited, WTMJ News Time is 12:31. A woman from Milwaukee accused of posing as a substitute teacher, then making disturbing comments to students.
11: 23-year-old Amy Jones walked into Rufus King High School last month, allegedly signed in as a substitute teacher, and taught two classes, even though she wasn't employed by the district. According to the criminal complaint, students told police Jones made racist and sexually inappropriate comments, talked about drugs and her criminal history, and asked students personal sexual questions. Jones is now facing 6 felony charges, including impersonating a public employee and exposing children to harmful descriptions. If convicted on all charges, Jones faces up to 21 years in prison. Nizer Spencer, WTMJ News.

0: Charges are filed against the driver accused of hitting an 11-year-old with his car in the town of Grafton, then fleeing out of the state. David Sitar faces three felonies, a first-degree reckless injury, hit and run, and driving without a license. He allegedly hit a boy who was riding his bike last Friday, then was arrested in Illinois the next day. Court records show Sitar has a history of criminal convictions, including another hit and run back in 2011. The 11-year-old boy, still in the hospital, is in stable condition.
1: Enbridge is dealing with another spill related to its Line 5 pipeline in northern Wisconsin, but this time it's not natural gas liquids.
2: The Canadian energy company breached an aquifer while drilling underneath the Marengo River last week. According to attorneys with Earth Justice, the groundwater began rushing to the surface at a rate of 85 to 100 gallons per minute. Enbridge has reportedly been using a vacuum to pump the water into trucks. This comes after other spills along the pipeline reroute project, including frackouts that spilled drilling fluid into wetlands and the largest natural gas leak in state history when over 1 million gallons spilled in Iron County in August. Jessica Gatso, WTMJ News.
0: A new Costco coming to a Milwaukee suburb. The mayor of Franklin, John Nelson, says the 164,000 square foot store on West Drexel Avenue is set to open November 25th. The new location will have 12 gas pumps and nearly 870 parking spaces. Costco currently hiring for more than two dozen positions at that store in Franklin. The company also opened another location in Oconomowoc back in August.
1: Game 3 of the NLDS tonight between the Brewers and Padres. As the Crew's postseason continues, fans may find themselves expecting a little more divine intervention.
3: Brewers win! Jackson Churio!
4: For many Brewers fans, their prayers were answered Sunday. Father Jerry Herta, the Brewers chaplain, tells Wisconsin's Morning News, faith can be a powerful tool.
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4: 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So what happens if the Brewers keep winning and end up playing Pope Leo's beloved White Sox?
5: We've got Bob Uecker on our side, and he's already up in heaven. He's got the direct line. The Pope has to say prayers, so I think we have an advantage there.
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0: I mean, we've got the Pope. 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
1: Yeah, line them up.
0: I mean, why
1: right,
0: not?
1: Get them going.
0: All right, we'll see it. Can the Brewers get the sweep done tonight? Sports, traffic, weather are next. 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
0: Time for WTMJ Sports Update from the Gruber Law Office's One Call That's All Sports Desk. Win in advance. The Brewers will punch its ticket to the NLCS with a victory over the Padres tonight in Game 3 of the NLDS. The Brewers were swept in San Diego in the month of August.
2: When the postseason starts, everything's kind of a blank slate. So excited to have the opportunity, and I don't want to look too far forward. I'm going to try and stay in my little three-foot world on the mound and try to go out and execute and do the best as I can.
0: That starting pitcher Dustin May, who has faced the Padres 16 times in his career and posted a 1.23 ERA against the Padres in three starts this season. Coverage of tonight's game begins with Brewers warm-up at 7 o'clock. Practice week begins for the Packers on Wednesday. Offensive lineman Kevin Zeitler continues to ramp up. He's expected to take over at right guard when ready. Zeitler was not an option for Matt LaFleur in Sunday's win over the Buccaneers.
3: I think it was kind of unrealistic to expect him to go in there under the circumstances. Shoot, he's still learning our offense and some of the things we do from a protection standpoint. He's never been in the scheme, unlike Lakin, who's been in our scheme multiple times in terms of in San Francisco and then with the Jets. So I think there's a little bit more carryover there.
0: Sunday's game, a noon kickoff from Lambeau Field, and the Bucks continue the preseason Wednesday night against the Oklahoma City Thunder.
4: Take a look at the roads, your WTMJ time saver traffic. We've got a little bit of a headache as you make your way through the Hale interchange. This is all due to some road work that's going on today. So basically 41894 as you're making your way southbound, starting to tap the brakes a bit as you get past Beloit Road. And then as you head on to 894 and start heading in the eastbound direction, still going to be a bit slow as you make your way through there. You'll start to see that ease up as you get past 84th Street. Couple of slowdowns kind of on the eastbound side there as well, so just something to be mindful of. 94 east and westbound right near the stadium, we're seeing some slowdowns. Actually just had something pop up of it. We got a new crash. This is eastbound side of 94 right at Highway 175 there. Part of the right shoulder is blocked because of that accident, so causing a little bit of more congestion there through our work zone. Everything else looking okay.
0: Beautiful conditions today. A little breezy, high of 70 degrees, plenty of sunshine. Overnight low 55, tomorrow's high 72 and sunny. Partly cloudy on Thursday with a high of 66. Similar situation on Friday, back into the mid-70s for the weekend here. No rain in sight. It's 68 degrees right now in Milwaukee at 1240.
5: Here's the pitch. Line drive, base hit up the middle. Yelich scores. Here comes Freely to the plate. The throw. Brewers win. Jackson Chourio gives the Brewers a 2-0 series lead.
0: Oh, the crowd going wild. Everybody in Milwaukee, every Brewers fan in America going crazy. The players on the field celebrating as Jackson Chourio walked off the San Diego Padres in Game 2 of their best-of-five NLDS series. The one guy who showed very little emotion during that whole thing, Neil, was Brewers manager Pat Murphy. I think that the facial expression did not change. I think maybe he fist-bumped somebody in the dugout, but it told me that while the Brewers and his team was celebrating, deservedly so, while fans were going crazy, Murph knew that was win number 2 of how many that are needed to win a World Series, right? There is still a long way to go, including in this series, going into Game 3 tonight.
4: I did like that camera angle into the dugout. You can kind of see Murph where he's positioned right in that kind of corner of the dugout. Yeah, not a whole lot of emotion, but
0: no,
4: just another win.
0: The Brewers win a World Series, you will see it from Pat. I guarantee you that. But he knows this is a business trip out to San Diego as the Brewers and Padres meet up tonight at Petco Park, where we find Adam McKelvey, Brewers.com writer, joining us from California. Hi, Adam.
6: The camera angles from on the field, all around the stadium, in the stands. I saw some of the, maybe 620 WTMJ did this. They had people sending videos from home, all the celebrations that people had in their garages and back decks and living rooms. I thoroughly enjoyed yesterday on the plane, stuck in 27B, in a middle seat from Minneapolis to San Diego, watching some of those and catching up on everything I missed because I was head down trying to, you know, write that in 2.5 minutes before running down to the clubhouse. It was a really cool moment that is going to be one of those things that we talk about. Where were you when, you know, 20 years from now? It was really a special moment. And not to be like overly schmaltzy about it, but the whole thing, coming back against the best closer in baseball, you know, grindy at bats, Gary Sanchez, the backup catcher working this critical walk, the free-swinging 22-year-old budding star, taking somehow this slider that dropped below the zone right before the hit, like so many cool things about that. It was like one of those, this is why we love sports kind of things. So really cool.
7: You know, kind of going off of what happened in Game 2, Adam, there was a lot of talk, and I saw in some of your reporting kind of yesterday as everybody got out to San Diego, the talk of tipping pitches. Was Mason Miller giving some, you know, signs of what he could be throwing? Were the Brewers, you know, getting any advantage on that? Seemed like we got some responses from Murph and others, but was that at all happening in that Game 2, and did that help the Brewers?
6: We are never, ever, ever going to know the true answer to that. And this is why tipping is one of my absolute favorite topics, because you're going to see whatever you want to see. And every time a guy scratches his backside, you think that's a sign to the hitter about, you know, what's going on. The Brewers obviously said they didn't have anything on Mason Miller. In the middle of the series, if they did have something on Mason Miller, are they going to say they did? Of course not. Is Mason Miller going to say he was tipping? Probably not. Like, this is a great topic because it's one of those sort of like baseball intrigue things where it's like a spy novel where everybody is not wanting to tip their hand about what's actually going on. And I'll tell you, there are times, and Pat Murphy actually said this in his session yesterday, where you'll deke the other team to try to make them think you have their signs, even if you don't. Because it can mess with a pitcher and mess with the team. So, and I've heard instances where a pitching coach will share with a pitcher that he thinks they're tipping, even though they're not, because it gives them something else to think about, whether, you know, when he's struggling with some other kind of mechanical thing. So it's one of those topics that we can talk about forever and ever and ever and never actually know what happened. Only, you know, Sal Frelick, Gary Sanchez, Jackson Churio, and the Brewers know the truth.
0: So Dustin May gets the start tonight. If this were Game 3 at Wrigley Field, Adam, do you think Dustin May would be starting?
6: That is such an interesting question. I think yes. I think they're relying on not just his success against San Diego, which is extensive over the years, but his experience in the postseason. He's like the pitcher on the roster, at least for the length guys that has any real postseason experience. But also, this is why you got him. You know, when you didn't get Tarek Skubal, the Brewers pivoted, and they put experience very high on the list of what they were looking for when they got another starter. And Dustin May has not pitched up to his level. Now, he's also not gotten ripped. You know, the ERA is ugly from a couple of outings, but some of those later outings were, they shortened them, they pitched him more often, trying to get him in a rhythm, and then he'd give up a homer. You know, so it's like not as good as he wants. It's also not as bad as it could be. And I think they rely on his experience here. And look, the other fact of this is, if you advance and you get into a couple 7-game series, which is obviously the goal, you need Dustin May. And if he goes out and pitches capably for 4 innings or whatever it's going to be tonight, because they have tons of length behind him. Think of all the starters who are in this bullpen and haven't pitched yet in this series. So there's no reason to stretch him out 5, 6, 7 innings, unless he's just dominating. But if he gives you 4 good innings, say, or 3 good innings, whatever it is, that can be a springboard into what's next. And you're obviously, you can't think too far ahead. 2-0 is no guarantee. This is sports. Weird things happen. But it could be something that really plays in their favor down the line. Now, it could go the other way, too, and he really struggles. And we've seen, if anyone has seen his postgame interviews, you can tell that's a pitcher really searching for answers and really searching for confidence. So again, this is why we love these things. This is why we love sports, because you don't know which way it's going to go until the guy goes out on the mound and starts throwing the baseball.
7: Well, Adam, as you said, no guarantees in playoff baseball for sure, but a very similar scenario to a year ago. You know, the Brewers in this round took care of business at home in games 1 and 2, struggled going to Wrigley Field and had to come back.

0: for a game five. I'm sure they would like to avoid that scenario this year. Does it feel like this team's built different to not have to worry about a game five and come back to Milwaukee?
1: Well, they would say they are. And, you know, some of the evidence in terms of the number of comeback wins they have, the nature of their first two wins in the series, the experience that especially kind of the youngish hitters have over the last couple of years playing in these playoff games, all of those factors would make you think that this team is better equipped to navigate what comes in the next 2 days. But, you know, the length of their postseason road losing streak snuck up on me. It's 11 games. They have not won a road game in the playoffs since beating Walker Buehler, who's now on the Padres, in game three of the 2018 NLCS. So it's been a minute since they celebrated in a road clubhouse during the playoffs. And that is, you know, different group of players. There's what, Christian Yelich is the only guy who's played in that game, who's going to play in this game. But still, it's something that, you know, kind of hangs over the franchise a little bit, and obviously something that they would like to end tonight, buy themselves a couple of days off before going ahead. That next round, should the Brewers make it, is just as tough. The Padres were really hot, but the Braves and Dodgers are two juggernauts as well.
2: All right, so two potential paths here, right? Maybe this thing gets back to Milwaukee. Maybe it ends tonight, right? And then you can sort of reset pitching, get Jacob Mizorowski lined up for game one of the NLCS. Meanwhile, that Dodgers-Braves series is going to go at least four games, so it kind of juggers their pitching plan, potentially. But what happens if the Brewers lose tonight? Is it Miz on short rest, or do you kind of hold off the idea of, nope, let's find a way to win game four and save Miz potentially for a game five, or line him up for game one of the NLCS?
1: The idea of short rest has really gone out of favor in baseball, and you look at the Atlanta Braves and their series against the Dodgers. I think everybody over there, including it seems some of the Braves' own players, were shocked they didn't pitch Chris Sale on short rest in game two. But Walt Weiss, the Braves manager, went with a bullpen game. He said, I would rather have full strength Chris Sale than not. And they won. And now they're in this great position with Sale pitching game three for the Braves against the Dodgers. I absolutely would be shocked if the Brewers start Jacob Mizorowski on short rest. Now, the idea of pitching him in the middle of the game is definitely under consideration. And we wrote about that a couple of days ago. That's happening more in baseball, where instead of a pitcher throwing between starts in the bullpen, Sandy Alcantara of the Marlins is the best example. He picked up a couple of saves in September by pitching an inning in the game. And they feel like he can, instead of doing work on the side, go pitch and work on your mechanics in a game, and we, you know, benefit from your electric inning. So that's a possibility, the Brewers said, for Jacob Mizorowski, but it wouldn't be until a game four if they have one. And it wouldn't be a long outing. So I think it would be probably a bullpen day. You know, maybe Robert Gasser is your starter. Again, they have many multi-inning arms in that bullpen, and Gasser, Drouin, Harrison, who they really like how he's throwing the ball again. And they have some options, even if Dustin May needs a bunch of innings in relief behind him tonight.
0: Adam, I'm just curious, what's the buzz like out there in San Diego? I know those fans are going to come out and be ready to roll tonight, but, I mean, look, their team's down 2-0. They're on the brink. Is the buzz still kind of high out there, or does it seem like maybe they're a little nervous?
1: Yeah, this is sneaky one of the hardest places to play. I think when you think of, like, the really tough places to go in Major League Baseball, you maybe think of Philadelphia, you maybe think of Yankee Stadium. This is, if you ask the players, this is a really, really tough environment because it's a full house. They've got, you know, some edge. The bullpens, it's one of those stadiums where the bullpens are right there and the fans are right on top of the relievers. There's a lot going on here in terms of energy in the ballpark, and the Padres have been a really fantastic home team. So there's a big challenge here tonight. And look, this is a veteran San Diego club, so being down 2-0 for them is clearly not ideal. But it's not like – I don't think you expect them to just clench up and fail. I think there's every expectation that San Diego is going to be a really tough beat over the next 2 days.
2: Adam McKelvey covers.
1: It's hot.
2: Yeah, is it warm out? I was just going to ask, weather a thing? Somebody asked me that earlier. I was like, I don't know. You get a little breeze off the water there. It's going to be evening time.
1: It is hot. I mean, really? It is hot. And because they're not used to that out here, like, you know, nothing's air conditioned. So it is warm. I mean, the clubhouse is obviously like air conditioned, but in terms of grip and on, you know, for pitchers, if you're one of those pitchers that sweats a lot and you have trouble with grip, it's going to be a challenge out here. That's definitely a factor.
2: All right, sunny and 93, the high today. If you're looking for Adam pregame, very much before the game and batting practice, he'll be signing autographs in the gas lamp quarter as he does each and every trip out to San Diego. Good stuff, Adam. We'll catch up again soon. Thank you.
1: All right, bye, guys.
2: Take care. 12:52 on WTMJ. 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
2: So yesterday morning at 10 o'clock, they had the Wisconsin resident sale for NLCS tickets. You could log on to Brewers.com and be put into the portal to win, or I should say purchase, Brewers tickets for the NLCS. And they've opened that up now today to everybody. Anybody with a computer, right, and connected to the internet can now log on. But I will tell you this, for game one of the NLCS, you're not going to find much. There are not a lot of seats available already. I've clicked on the one section here, which appears to be kind of in the first baseline, sort of right field corner, section 408. And there's a couple of stars which indicate that there are seats available. Oh, now that I just refreshed it, they're gone. Okay.
0: Just like that?
2: Yeah, just like that. So you might be in the standing room only category, maybe. For Brewers and whoever they face, should they advance to the NLCS? We know this. Game one of the NLCS, regardless of who is playing, will be on Sunday. And if the Brewers advance, that game will be in Milwaukee because the Brewers have home field advantage. So, but not many tickets available. It's certainly possible there will be a game five of the NLDS in Milwaukee prior to that. That game would be on Friday night. So hopefully plenty of opportunities to see the Brewers play again. We know there will be at least one more game at American Family Field, hopefully several more, as the Brewers look to dismiss the Padres tonight.
0: Did you get tickets?
2: I did yesterday.
0: Okay. All
2: I did right. yesterday That's for, good. I have not told my daughters yet. I think they'll be very excited. Game one of the NLCS, it was able to get, this is a nerve-wracking experience, by the way, because you're looking at the sections. You know this is open to anybody in the state of Wisconsin, right? So you're clicking, you're doing your thing, and by the time you're clicking around, like you have to act quick. You can't go jumping around to different sections, and I'm looking for four tickets in a row, which is also not easy. You might have two here, you might have two over there, but I need these things to be together. So if you click on a section and you don't see four in a row, you got to quickly move on to the next section. And then as soon as things are in your cart, you got to check out as fast as possible. I mean, it's kind of a nerve-wracking and exhilarating experience altogether.
0: You got to have a little game plan.
2: You do.

0: Yeah. You definitely do. And Brewers will certainly have a game plan in store tonight with Dustin May on the mound against the Padres. Again, our network coverage begins at 8, but Bob Brainerd will have Brewers warm up beginning at 7 o'clock from the official team watch party at American Family Field.
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1: I'm Greg Mancic. This is Wisconsin's Midday News. Your top story, a Bradley Tech student confronted with a gun.
2: I'm Neil Doyle, and for Jessica Tai, could the plague in Russia spread?
1: Sunny and pleasant today, high 70 degrees, clear tonight, and a low of 55. It's 68 and sunny in Milwaukee at 102. From the WTMJ Breaking Newsroom, armed suspects on the run after confronting a Bradley Tech student after school. Milwaukee police say the suspects allegedly pointed a gun at the 15-year-old and pushed him during dismissal Monday afternoon. The student was offered medical help but declined. MPS says other students were brought back inside while officers searched the area. Police are still trying to identify the suspects.
2: A Department of Public Works employee injured after being hit by a car in Palmyra. It happened when the worker was getting ready to paint lines in the intersection of West Main and 4th Streets. This happened on Monday. Police say the employee was alert when they were taken to the hospital, but the extent of their injuries still unknown. The driver did stay on the scene, was given a citation.
1: No one was injured after a British Airways flight dropped 28,000 feet in 7 minutes. The flight from London to Chicago now safely on the ground after British Airways says the flight dealt with a technical issue. Passenger describes what it all felt like.
3: Because I'm just feeling like the speed and the noise and the movement of the aircraft seems just unnaturally downward fast.
1: The Boeing 777 spent several hours circling to reduce its fuel load before landing safely at Heathrow.
2: Not much information coming out of Russia involving a case of suspected plague. The woman, a lab worker, died, but it's still not confirmed by the Russian government whether she contracted pneumonic plague. Quarantine measures now in place at hospitals in the area of Siberia where the woman passed away. ABC's Dr. Darian Sutton explaining how this type of plague spreads.
4: With the plague, specifically with the pneumonic plague, that's the only type of plague that can transfer from person to person, but it doesn't do so efficiently. It typically requires close, prolonged contact, and it doesn't do so as well as, for example, the flu or measles from transferring from person to person.
2: Antibiotics can help treat the plague if taken early with the onset of symptoms.
1: And President Trump approves an execution by firing squad for the man who carried out the 2009 mass shooting at Fort Hood.
5: Army Major Nadel Malik Hassan opened fire inside Fort Hood's processing center. He killed 13 soldiers and injured 32 others. The Army doctor made no effort to defend himself in court, saying that he had been radicalized by the U.S. invasion of Iraq and Afghanistan. The U.S. military has not carried out the death penalty since 1961. President Trump resumed the federal death penalty after a moratorium under past administrations.
1: Military executions are rare and require presidential approval to be carried out. The Secretary of the Army will set the time and place. Time for news about your money in the WTMJ Annex Wealth Management Market Update. The Dow up nearly 260 points today at 51,526. NASDAQ with a good day going, up nearly 200 points at 27,659. And the S&P is up about 60 at 7829. 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
2: Time for WTMJ Sports Update from the Gruber Law Office's One Call That's All Sports Desk. Brewers going for a series win tonight in San Diego in Game 3 of the NLDS. Pat Murphy hoping to get a little length out of starting pitcher Dustin May after his bullpen covered 9 innings in Games 1 and 2.
3: We've had to use a lot of bullpen. You know, you can look back and say, wow, we wish the other team didn't have the exposure to Uribe and McGill and Ashby and so many times, but that's the reality of it. You're just trying to scrape to win every game.
2: Coverage of tonight's game begins with a special Brewers warm-up at 7 o'clock. Prior to the Brewers and Padres, the Braves host the Dodgers in Game 3 of their NLDS series. That series is tied at a game apiece. And the Packers take on the Bears Sunday afternoon at Lambeau Field. Head coach Matt LaFleur trying to keep things civil during a rivalry week.
4: This game is about players, and so we'll keep it about the players. Don't get me wrong. I love the rivalry. It's awesome. It's great. It's intense. You can feel it on game day. You can feel it throughout the course of the week. And also the significance, I mean, they're the defending North champions. So what a great opportunity, great challenge for us in our home stadium to play against the defending champs.
2: Yeah, no changes atop this week's AP Top 25 College Football Poll. Texas, followed by Georgia, Notre Dame, Miami, and Ohio State.
5: Take a look at the roads. Your WTMJ time saver traffic still dealing with this crash 94 eastbound right at Highway 175. Looks like it's over on the right shoulder, maybe two vehicles involved, so not really blocking any traffic, but right in our work zone, so not really ideal. We are seeing typical slowdowns in the work zone there on 94 through the stadium interchange between 35th and Hawley. We've got a new disabled vehicle popped up, 43 southbound, over on the right shoulder, so just something to be mindful of there. And still seeing some delays, 894. We've got some road work that's going on today in that stretch, so as you make your way out of the Hale interchange, 894, going to be tapping the brakes as you are heading eastbound. That will ease up once you get past 84th.
2: Sunny conditions, high 70 degrees today. Breezy, but plenty of sun. Overnight low 55. Wednesday's high 72 with sun. A little cold front moves in with temperatures topping out in the mid-60s on Thursday and Friday. A little more cloud coverage as well. Weekend looks pretty good with temperatures in the low to mid-70s. It's 68 right now and sunny in Milwaukee at 110.
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2: Well, it is our top story here. It's win in advance for the Brewers. One win away from punching a ticket to the NLCS for a second consecutive season. Back-to-back thrillers in Milwaukee. Tonight, the series takes place in San Diego for Game 3. A lot of talk about Padres closer Mason Miller tipping his pitches in the ninth inning of Sunday's game. Did Jackson Churiod really know what was coming before that walk-off single? Pat Murphy is denying his team had advanced knowledge of Miller's pitches, but he does acknowledge that deciphering a pitcher's habits is a big part of modern baseball.
3: The most important part is to make sure your pitchers, catchers, infielders, coaches, nobody's given anything away. You know, so pitchers by grip, by where they stand, by if their mouth is open or closed, eyes are down, head is up, more turned, feet are in a different way. There's so many elements. Big breath, small breath, you know, taps on the ground. There's so many ways to give away a pitch. And they're creatures of habit. So, in fact, you have to practice that and stay on that.
2: Fascinating insight, isn't it?
5: Well, and now there's like, isn't there that video of during that Churiod at bat, maybe freeloading?

0: who was on second? Was he signaling something?
1: Because yeah, he sort of touched his neck or something like that.
0: Did they notice something? You never know.
1: Yeah, with all the different angles, right? I mean, you could just be a normal baseball movement that somebody determines is like, oh, wait a minute now. That looks kind of fishy. Ask Sal. Maybe he's like, I don't know. I didn't remember doing that.
0: Just had an itch.
1: Or maybe he knew exactly what was coming and wanted to let Churio know, right? That's sort of the beauty of baseball right now. Dustin May will start for the Crew tonight. He's faced the Padres three times this season, including a complete game one-hit shutout in June. He started for the Brewers in San Diego in August. Again, the Brewers lost, but May allowed just one run over seven innings. So he's got a pretty good track record against the Padres. And pitching in Petco Park is certainly a familiar thing for May. We'll get going with Brewers warm-up tonight at 7.
0: City of Milwaukee now another step closer to putting a temporary halt on new data centers. The Common Council's Zoning, Neighborhoods, and Development Committee voting unanimously earlier today recommending a one-year pause on new data centers and expansions of existing facilities. It's all sponsored by Alderwoman Marina Dmitrievich.
2: When you have unanswered questions, you pause. And that is what we need to find out. Because if we can't go back into our communities and say this is safe, we are talking about future generations, land use, air quality, energy, that we can't reverse.
0: So this temporary pause could end before a year. Now, that's all dependent on if Milwaukee adopts new zoning regulations, because as of now, the city zoning code does not specifically define data centers. That means they can fall under existing land use categories. So that's some of what they want to clean up with this. Under the ordinance, existing facilities could continue operating but would not be able to expand during this one-year pause. So this has been kind of in the works. It finally did clear this committee. Now we'll head to the full Common Council. They'll vote on it next week.
1: And finally, President Trump signs an executive order intended to help bring down sky-high diesel prices by allowing anyone to purchase tax-exempt red dye diesel.
3: I don't know what the hell it is, but whatever it is, it's supposed to be very good.
1: Well, allow me to explain. Red dye diesel, it's standard diesel. No difference. But it's exempt from highway taxes because it's intended for off-road use. Think farm vehicles, machinery, mining equipment, bulldozers, and so on. Not your Volkswagen, right? Getting caught with red diesel in a highway vehicle could actually lead to steep fines and back taxes and all sorts of penalties. Well, the president's executive order waives those penalties through the end of the year.
3: This order will also drive down the cost of all goods, including grocery prices, very substantially, and it's an honor to do it. And we're not going to need it long, I hope. We're not going to need it long. Because your prices are plummeting and they're going to really be plummeting just a little while.
1: The idea is here is that trucks, right, is semis, you know, really the big rigs on the road that rely on diesel may not have to spend six whatever a gallon, that there could be a reduced price anywhere from a quarter to 50 cents perhaps. But it's viewed as temporary. It's 1:15 on WTMJ.
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0: talking deer hunting as we get ready for gun deer season coming up in November. And we talk with a specialist, large animals at the DNR. Randy Johnson joins us. It's a great show. 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
2: Plenty of sunshine today and tomorrow for that matter. High of 70 degrees, overnight low 55, 72 the high on Wednesday, mid-60s Thursday and Friday, back into the 70s for the weekend. No rain in sight here, good deal of sunshine for the bulk of the week. It's 68 and sunny right now at 117. All right, Neil, time for another edition of This Week in Court. It's the state of Wisconsin versus Amy Jones, case number 2026-ML025819. 23-year-old Jones is facing six felony charges after prosecutors accused her of impersonating a substitute teacher and verbally harassing students at Rufus King High School. I think there's a Leonardo DiCaprio movie where something similar plays out, but nonetheless, according to the criminal complaint, which we have in hand here, Jones scouted the school, she bypassed security, and signed in under a false name on September 24th. Students were caught off guard when Jones organized the class by race and gender, used profane language, and bragged about her own felony record. In fact, she got through two classes before a student said, "What is going on here?" and approached a school resource officer. There's more. Another student, interviewed by police, said Jones started blaring rap music in class, asking students to sing along, and then specifically picked on the white males in class, saying they were the type of people to commit school shootings and have incest. She asked if the class had a vape or marijuana for her because, well, the class was kind of lame. She wanted to maybe spark things up a little bit.
3: I mean, if you're one of these students in this class, you're probably like, what's going on here?
2: Or maybe you decided to take video.
3: Well,
2: because that's what happens.
3: Yeah, there's some videos circulating.
2: There's supposedly a lot of videos here. Much of what I described and more is on video and in the hands of detectives. First-hand accounts from students who were in class on that day. So Jones was ushered out of the building eventually, right? But not interviewed until September 30th. And she admitted to all of this. The racist jokes, calling a kid fat, pretending to be a substitute teacher because she was bored, stating that she hates kids and she just wanted to, quote, F around. Jones faces one felony count of impersonating a public employee, five felony counts of exposing children to harmful descriptions. If convicted on all accounts, she's looking at 21 years in prison and $60,000 in fines. Meanwhile, NPS has launched their own investigation. So that's the big question. Well, how the heck did she get in?
3: I mean, just, yeah, crazy to think somebody off the street can just walk in and start teaching a class. Now, I know they have come out, NPS, and said part of the scenario was they had a bunch of teachers out, so they had a bunch of substitutes coming in. So somebody, though, didn't really do their due diligence to make sure that this was actually a substitute teacher.
2: There were several substitutes called in on that day, September 24th. In fact, eight teachers were out, but only seven of the eight reported and signed in. One was a no-show. So when Jones signed in under a false name, people at the school were like, all right, I guess, right? We are missing one substitute teacher who said that she would be here. So Jones got the pass. She got to go to class, and only after that did MPS and the school resource officers and Milwaukee police sort of piece things together. Like, wait a minute, they called the substitute agency. We have no record of this person. Oh, boy.
3: I mean, what happened here is not great because, again, I mean, I don't think the students should have had to gone through what they had to go through. But, I mean, this could have been a whole lot worse. I'm sure MPS is going to kind of have their feet held to the fire a little bit more. I know they said, yes, look, we're going to investigate more, but sure, parents not very happy.
2: Jones was apparently very polite upon entering the school and signing in. And then she weaseled her way through the system and into the classroom when she did all the other stuff, right? Inappropriate conversations, racial jokes, picking on white kids, calling one kid fat, asking for marijuana or vapes. I mean, that was just sort of the start of it here. The criminal complaint goes into a pretty good detail. Can't share everything here on the radio, but get the picture here. Oh, by the way, she was a student at Rufus King High School back in the day.
3: Yep. I do believe we got an update. I think she did appear initially in court, possibly earlier.
2: Yeah, today was day one. Yeah.
3: Was released on bail, but we'll have another preliminary

0: RideMCTS.com.
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1: So daylight saving is right around the corner, and President Trump is putting the pressure on the Senate to pass a bill that would make daylight saving time permanent. News Nation's Washington correspondent Kristen Isco explains.
4: President Trump's push to make daylight saving time year-round is back in the spotlight. In a Saturday Truth Social post, he blamed Republican Senator Tom Cotton of Arkansas for holding up the proposal in the Senate and gave out his cell phone number.
5: Tom Cotton of Arkansas, a state that I won by 35 or 40 points, I don't buy a lot. He's got to do it.
4: Senator Cotton declined our request for an interview, but shared a statement on X Saturday, saying in part, quote, Congress has enacted permanent daylight savings time multiple times before and repealed it each time once Americans experienced absurdly late sunrises in the winter.
1: Yeah, that'll happen on occasion, right? If you think about making this thing permanent, yes, the sun would come up much later here in the winter months. So Senate Majority Leader John Toomey stated that there is no clear path forward or consensus in the Senate to pass the Sunshine Protection Act, despite the House passing the bill in July and this renewed push from Donald Trump. Look, I get it. I understand your circadian rhythms can get a little thrown off. I don't like a great amount of darkness in the morning and in the evening hours when I'm going home. So it feels like it's dark in the morning and it's dark when I leave work. But I understand both sides of this. I don't feel like it really affects me and my line of work specifically. You know what I mean? It's winter. I expect it to be darker for longer. I expect more sun in the summer months. I've sort of adjusted to it. I'm used to it. And then you go to Arizona and they don't do it. And they go to Hawaii, they don't do it. I think it should be up to the states, whatever they want to do, go right ahead. But I understand there's challenges with that as well. I guess I'm used to it. If it's here, I'm not going to gripe.
6: I mean, we've been doing it since the 60s. So, I mean,
1: I really don't know anything different, I guess.
6: And I believe even in this bill that is trying to make its way through Congress, I think there is a provision in there where states could ultimately choose to then opt out or choose to do what they want. So then I just feel like that's going to create an even bigger headache. We're going to have what? Iowa decide, yeah, we're going to keep it. We're going to get rid of it here in Wisconsin. I don't know. It just I think we keep it.
1: There is a potential confusion, right?
6: Yeah.
1: If Milwaukee or Wisconsin does it and Illinois doesn't, and you got people who are kind of going back and forth across the border and trying to, what am I doing with my workday? So there would be some math involved. For me, that's not a good thing.
6: And I was always told the whole reason for the daylight saving is for the farmers. You know, look, they got to get up early. We got to change the clocks for them. I don't know if that's at all the case. Let's ask the farmers what they want. Maybe we need to ask them.
1: There would certainly be consideration for students who have to be out at the bus stop
6: yeah.
1: in the late 6 o'clock or early 7 o'clock hour. You potentially more darkness the later you go in the morning means more kids standing out in the dark.

0: Like at the bus stop, too. Another consideration. It's 128.
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0: It's 1:30. I'm Greg Matzik. This is Wisconsin's Midday News. Your top story, sexual assault charges filed against a Milwaukee police officer.
12: I'm Neil Doyle. The economic impact of Summerfest.
13: ABC News, I'm Chuck Sievertson. To independently conduct an investigation into Cornell's handling of Jane Doe's gang rape allegations, the university has hired a law firm, Kings & Spalding. Skydance announces it has completed its takeover of Warner Brothers Discovery. The new, even more giant media company owns not only Paramount, Paramount Plus, and Warner Brothers, but also HBO Max, CBS, and CNN. It reduces competition, says ABC News legal analyst Kim Whaley.
14: We've got a series of statutes dating back to the 19th century that basically represent the idea that competition is good for consumers. If you've got a bunch of hamburger restaurants on the street, the price will go down.
13: Skydance already announcing layoffs are coming. Russia providing few details about a case of suspected plague in a Siberian research lab. Area hospitals are under a quarantine. Palestinian officials condemning home demolitions in East Jerusalem. This is ABC News.
0: 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A Milwaukee police officer facing criminal charges after an alleged incident at a South Milwaukee bar.
15: Officer Nathan Ink is accused of repeatedly trying to kiss and touch a woman without her consent at the tap room on September 21st. According to the criminal complaint, Ink allegedly told the woman, quote, just kiss me and I'll leave you alone, and asked to touch her inappropriately. Ink denied groping the woman during a police interview. He's now charged with fourth degree sexual assault and disorderly conduct and has been on full suspension since the incident occurred. Ink could spend up to 11 months in prison if convicted. Nizer Spencer, WTMJ News.
12: The man charged with trying to poison a UW-Madison lab worker will not serve additional jail time. Makuto Corrado pled guilty today to placing foreign objects in edibles for contaminating items belonging to his colleague after he was passed over for a promotion. He admitted to using chemicals from the work refrigerator. Two original, more intense charges were then dropped. A Dane County judge sentenced Corrado to face 6 months in jail with a work release privilege and another judge ruling that he had already served the sentence.
0: Milwaukee one step closer to temporarily blocking new data centers while the city develops rules for the rapidly growing industry. A common council committee unanimously approving a one-year pause on new data centers and expansions of existing facilities. Alderwoman Marina Dmitrievich says the city

0: needs time to answer questions about the center's potential impact.
1: When you have unanswered questions, you pause. And that is what we need to find out, because if we can't go back into our communities and say this is safe, we are talking about future generations, land use, air quality, energy, that we can't reverse.
0: Milwaukee's zoning code doesn't currently specifically define or regulate data centers. The proposal now heads to the full Common Council next week.
2: Summerfest bringing more money into Milwaukee than it did 3 years ago. A new economic impact study finds this year's festival generated over $220 million for the city and nearly $260 million statewide. That's a more than 38% increase for the city of Milwaukee compared to 2023. Summerfest also supported about 4,300 jobs across the area, and the study says the two kickoff concerts for Garth Brooks added another $31 million to Milwaukee's economy.
0: The latest Nobel Prize winner is a professor at the University of Wisconsin-Madison. Dr. Francis Hulzin wins the 2026 prize in physics for his work studying neutrinos, tiny particles produced by some of the universe's most powerful events.
3: I have to emphasize how lucky I was, because when we started this project, you know, everybody realized this was maybe a good idea, but very few thought it would work, including myself. So this was kind of an adventure where success was not guaranteed.
0: Hulzin leads the Ice Cube Neutrino Observatory, a massive telescope buried in the Antarctic ice. He's the sixth physicist connected with UW-Madison to win a Nobel Prize.
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0: Time for WTMJ Sports Update from the Gruber Law Office's One Call That's All Sports Desk. It's win and advance for the Brewers. They'll punch their ticket to the NLCS with a win over the Padres tonight in Game 3 of the NLDS. Brewers were swept in San Diego in August.
8: When the postseason starts, everything's kind of a blank slate. So excited to have the opportunity, and I don't want to look too far forward. I'm going to try and stay in my little 3-foot world on the mound and try to go out and execute and do the best as I can.
0: It's starting pitcher Dustin May. He's faced the Padres 16 times in his career and posted a 1.23 ERA against the Padres in 3 starts this season. Coverage of tonight's game begins with Brewers warm-up at 7 o'clock. The practice week begins for the Packers on Wednesday. Kevin Zeitler continues to ramp up and expected to take over at right guard when ready. Zeitler was not an option for Matt LaFleur during Sunday's win over the Buccaneers.
9: I think it was kind of unrealistic to expect him to go in there under the circumstances. Shoot, he's still learning our offense.

0: and some of the things we do from a protection standpoint. He's never been in the scheme, unlike Lakin, who's been in our scheme multiple times in terms of in San Francisco and then with the Jets. So I think there's a little bit more carryover there.
1: Sunday's game, a noon kickoff from Lambeau Field. And the Bucks continue the preseason Wednesday night against the Oklahoma City Thunder.
2: Take a look at the road. Your WTMJ Time Saver traffic. Looks like that crash we were dealing with, 94 right near the stadium interchange, has been cleared. So they've got that crash out of there. Still seeing some typical tapping of the brakes through that stretch in our work zone. So right there as you make your way through the ballpark, a little bit of a slowdown. Things have cleared up as well. 894 out of the hail. We had some road work going on earlier. Might have had a vehicle actually that was over. A truck actually on the shoulder that was causing some backups. Looks like that's been cleared. Things are moving along in that stretch better. Everything else, full speeds as well.
1: I kind of had a feeling that Lauren Larson would be out somewhere. It's like 70 degrees outside. It's fall. The weather gets good, and they'd like to get the meteorologist out to different places around southeastern Wisconsin. Sadly, not the case for Lauren today, as it appears you are fully indoors at the Weather Center, Lauren.
3: Yeah, fully indoors right now, but I have spent a good chunk of time outside over the past 24 hours. So yesterday evening, I was at a middle school in Sheboygan, Horace Mann Middle School, to be exact, for a cross-country race. They had over 400 middle schoolers racing 2 miles yesterday. So that was a ton of fun. You know, they have all sorts of questions about the chaser rolling up and will there be a tornado tonight? And that's always a good time. And then today, I was in Delafield at the Augustine Academy for a school talk. A bunch of fourth graders there, or one fourth grade class, and they got to see the chaser as well. So I really tried to limit my presentation time inside and elongate the time with the chaser, which is their favorite part anyway, but it was just a really nice day to spend some time outside.
1: Well, the Pacer should be the chase vehicle, right? Have all the runners chase you, right? You drive that thing and just sort of move it down at, you know, 8 miles an hour or so. Have all the runners follow the chaser.
3: That's a good idea. We should propose that. We should host a TMJ4 middle school cross country race.
1: Oh, I like that. I like that idea very much.
2: Yeah, it's funny you said, Lauren, as you know, you show up, you got the chaser out there, and they're like, oh, is there going to be a tornado? I mean, it's just like the fact that, like, kids that age, they just have no idea what's going on in the forecast, which is kind of funny.
3: No, that's always the question. There's not a cloud in the sky. It's October. You know, we don't usually see severe weather in October. And immediately it's like, is there a tornado coming? No. No, there's not. You're good, guys. But thank you for being weather aware.
1: Yeah, you can always say Hurricane Miz is back at the Weather Center. There is quite a bit of sun here in the forecast the next several days. It kind of long range here, Lauren, but it doesn't appear to be any rain for quite some time. So a nice stretch of weather. You know, some fluctuating temperatures, but nothing really wet that we have to worry about.
3: Yeah, it is certainly nice to see this nice sunny forecast throughout the next few days, 5 days, 7 days. Nothing big that we're tracking here for southern Wisconsin. So nice and easy week. I love, and I've mentioned this multiple times, that the weather is quiet for the weekend. I don't like when it's a sunny, beautiful week and you're saying, you know, get outside, do this, go to the pumpkin patch and everything, and then it rains all weekend because then people get mad at us. Why is the weather so nice during the week? So I like that the sunshine at least looks to continue through the weekend.
2: Well, weather can change, that's for sure. I mean, you mentioned a pumpkin patch. I mean, I know you've been out and about. I mean, with this weather, and we might have to get you to a pumpkin patch.
1: There you go. Yeah, it's a great idea.
2: Do the forecast from there.
3: Yeah, last week, I think Niz was at an apple orchard, and Lindsay was at a pumpkin patch, or maybe I'm flip-flopped there. But, yeah. So I would love, maybe this week, I'll pitch that for something.
2: Little,
3: pumpkin
2: little,
3: bowling
2: little
3: or something.
2: Apple cider. Come on, I mean.
1: All right, Lauren, I got to ask you this, because I think maybe a week ago I'd asked, are we done with the 70s? And you said no. You were very steadfast about that. We would see more 70-degree days. We might even see it today, and it's in the forecast for tomorrow. I'm going to ask you on Sunday, are we challenging a high of 80 on Sunday, potentially inland?
3: Interesting question. I don't think so. Personally, I think we will stay in the mid to low 70s. For right now. I may have a different song when we get closer, though.
1: Okay, I'll take
3: that's,
1: it. But
3: that's what I'm thinking.
1: Well, I see 76, right? Even if it's that, I mean, that is a beautiful, beautiful late fall day and kind of

0: teetering on warm, right? I mean, we like that. I'm good with it.
1: You said today, too, 70 degrees. Here at our station, we just hit 74. So
0: very nice.
1: A beautiful sunny day outside. I don't have those temperatures across all of southeast Wisconsin at this moment, but if it's 74 here, inland, Waukesha has to be in the mid-70s.
0: Well, it should be decent weather. The Brewers have a watch party tonight for a late start out in San Diego, so hopefully good weather tonight. Lauren, we will check in again later this week. We appreciate it. Thank you.
1: Sounds good. Enjoy the sunshine. Go Brewers.
0: You bet. It's 143 on WTMJ.
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0: It's called Project Six. It's six expeditions, six extreme environments, and one global adventure series. It's being conducted by a guy named Ash Dykes. He's a Welsh explorer, Neil, and he is off and running with episode number one, or expedition number one. You could call it that. I say episode because

0: this entire thing is being documented on Ash Dyke's website, and you can find bits of it on social media. It's how I was first alerted to this. So Ash Dyke is this Welsh explorer who likes to explore some of the harshest environments, the most dangerous environments in our world. And he likes to go from point A to point B in that harsh environment and then tell the story of what it was like to be in that environment. So these six expeditions, one of which is underway, explores these extreme environments and will be done consecutively for the course of 1 year. Six environments, very harsh, 12 months, six separate expeditions, and the first one is underway. Have you ever heard of this guy?
1: You know, I had not. I know Gina was telling us, like, this is getting a lot of kind of buzz on social media. So I looked up some of his prior videos. It seems very extreme. And this current project he's going on in this first leg sounds like something I would have no interest in.
0: It does seem very dangerous, right? Mission number one is going down 700 kilometers of the Congo River in Africa. He has an inflatable kayak.
1: That's
0: it. It's an inflatable kayak, right? This guy, Ash, and whatever kind of technology he has to tell the story via social media and on his website, and a paddle. That's it. Now, he's got an inflatable kayak because, well, going 700 kilometers, you're not going to do that in a day. So he likes to pull it off to the side, right, and maybe get a night's sleep and get up in the morning and do it again. It's easy to manipulate, easy to move around, can withstand a little bit of beating, right? If he hit a rock or something like that, he feels safe in this thing. This is one of the most dangerous bodies of water in the world. And they talk about the potential pitfalls and dangers here. You know, what do you do if you come across gorillas, snakes, forest elephants, packs of hippos, Nile crocodiles?
1: Yeah, those hippos. I mean, the crocodiles I would be nervous about. Those hippos, concerning.
0: Also,
1: I mean, they're huge.
0: Potentially very dangerous. I don't know, malaria, river blindness, waterborne parasites, things like that. Is anything kind of floating around in the water? And then there's the remoteness of it all, just weeks away from modern civilization. You're relying on a local guide. You got a videographer with you, ration packs for food. It's not like he's got a refrigerator with him. And then satellite technology for emergency support and updates. He is a world record holder in the world of exploration. So he's done things like this before. And his aim in this mission, expedition number one, is to cover 30 to 40 kilometers a day over the course of about a month. So it's going to take him roughly 30 days, and he is off and running. I had never heard of this either. I don't know if Gina had, but she brought it to our attention because it hit her algorithm, right? It has tripped up on her TikTok page and her social media. And I don't know how this guy is doing. Gina, I don't know if are you getting updates now on how this guy is doing along the way?
2: Yes. Yeah, so his trip faced an initial 24 to 48-hour delay because a bag was missing that had the essential kayak inflation pump and tent.
0: Oh, yeah, you'll need that. You definitely need that.
1: See, if I would be very happy. Oh, give me an extra 24 hours of just, you know, being on land, maybe in a nice, you know, you get there, get to your hotel before you're dropped off into the middle of the rainforest in this river. Even if this guy was just doing like the, again, you said what, 30, 40 kilometers a day, so like 20 miles a day. Even if it was just like one day going on this, like that would be impressive. He's doing this for a month.
0: Yeah, a month straight. And certainly there is a documentary angle to this whole thing. And who knows where this ends up. I don't know about how he's being paid or anything along that line. But I do know this.
1: Well, he's going to get the views, Greg.
0: I would not do this, but I'm interested in how he does. Right? Is that a fair way to put it for you?
1: Yeah, I certainly, now that I'm aware of this, I'll try to follow along a little bit, see how it goes.
0: Gina, are you in? Are you locked in?
2: Oh, I'm so locked in. I'll give you guys updates every day.
0: Okay. Well, if I had to guess, right, are we in evening hours in Africa? Like, is he still going down the river right now, or is he catching some rest, maybe eating some of that space ice cream or whatever the heck?
2: Most likely. I saw that he's there. He's definitely there. I don't know if he's started the actual basin trip yet.
0: Okay. Well, we will try and keep tabs on this. It is called Project Six, and it's a Welsh explorer, Ash Dyke. Six trips, one series, 12 months. AshDykes.com. It's 152.
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3: When someone calls ABCD, they are matched with a mentor who is a breast cancer survivor of similar age and had the same type of breast cancer who can provide hope when people need it the most.
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4: You can find a link with more information about ABCD, along with the new hope pendant starting at just $165 in sterling silver, online at kesslersdiamonds.com.
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8: So I got two sons. When Finn was younger, we noticed that he needed occupational therapy. And our doctor said, if you want to go to the best, you go to Curative New Berlin. And it has been life-changing for all of us. Mac is nonverbal, but Curative has really given him his own voice. Mac talks through his iPad, and they've really helped him navigate the world for a kid that is very neurodivergent. And it's been unbelievable to see his communication blossom.
9: If you are looking for a welcoming place for a friend or a loved one with developmental disabilities, for therapy, for treatment, for social engagement, community, or work, it's all under one roof, Curative Care.
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0: Well, the cost of Halloween is going up. I know you find that shocking, but poor growing conditions in West Africa. You got the drought in Thailand. Tariffs here at home have all kind of factored into the cost of Halloween going north.
11: According to the National Retail Federation, candy accounts for the largest chunk of Halloween expenses, ahead of costumes and decorations, with prices rising at triple the rate of inflation since 2020. Despite that, about three-quarters of Americans plan to dress up, toss some fake spiderwebs around the house, or at least leave the porch light on October 31st.
0: That signals that somebody is home and there is candy at that door. So long as they don't run out, you don't want to live in a subdivision where somebody runs out. You don't want to be the house.
1: Yeah, you get talked about.
0: The average amount that people spend on Halloween consistently goes up. And you spend any bit of time at Costco or Home Depot or wherever they sell gaudy Halloween decorations for your yard, and you realize those things are not cheap. Those things are not cheap. So my wife said, hey, can we spruce up the house a little bit, just get some Halloween kind of fun outside? Well, sure. I've got some cool landscape lighting that I can adjust with my phone. Really cool. So I can adjust the colors on that to make it a little more Halloween-y.
1: Fun.
0: And then I bought this, like, you know, this like light up 6-foot willow tree that's got some purple and orange lighting on it. That's pretty cool. And then I bought three ghosts that I put up near the front of our house, and one of the spotlights shines on it, and those two light up. These are not significantly big. They're not like mechanical. There's no moving parts. And it was like $300 for these things, right? So you can spend a lot of money on Halloween. And then, of course, the cost of candy. You get that big bag from Costco. You get full bars. And now you're really sinking some money in, and you haven't even got to your costume. It's a pricey holiday.
1: And these costumes, I feel like, are getting more and more expensive. I mean, people, and especially the kids, they want to go all out. Things, you know, now the technology, the electronics on some of these not a cheap holiday by any means.
0: When was the last time you dressed up?
1: I did go to a Halloween party a couple of years ago.
0: Okay.
1: Probably 2 years ago.
0: Were you?
1: Gosh, what was I? It's probably something trendy. I can't even remember. Okay. Halloween, as an adult, now like as a kid who doesn't love Halloween, you're going out, you're getting candy. College Halloween was fine. You dress up, go to the bars. But yeah, now it's not my go-to.
0: It's a little different. It becomes fun again when you have kids and you have like a little neighborhood and you run around and there's some adult trick-or-treating too, which can be kind of fun depending on the house you stop at. Gina, you dressed up last year, right?
2: I did, right?
0: Yeah, you're still in that mood of Halloween's a good fun go-out night.
2: Yeah, I feel like until I'm 30-ish, maybe.
0: Okay, well, ride it as long as you can. It's a lot of fun. It might just cost you a little bit more. It's 1:58, news is coming up.
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0: It's 2 o'clock. I'm Greg Matzik. This is Wisconsin's Midday News for Tuesday, October 6th. Your top story, charges filed after faking her way as a substitute teacher.
1: I'm Neil Doyle, in for Jessica Tai, damage control at Cornell University.
0: Sunny day, high 70 degrees, overnight low 55. Sun returns on Wednesday with a high of 72. It's currently 69 and sunny in Milwaukee at 2 o'clock. From the WTMJ breaking newsroom, a woman from Milwaukee accused of posing as a substitute teacher, then making disturbing comments to students.
21: 23-year-old Amy Jones walked into Rufus King High School last month, allegedly signed in as a substitute teacher, and taught two classes, even though she wasn't employed by the district. According to the criminal complaint, students told police Jones made racist and sexually inappropriate comments, talked about drugs and her criminal history, and asked students personal sexual questions. Jones is now facing six felony charges, including impersonating a public employee and exposing children to harmful descriptions. If convicted on all charges, Jones faces up to 21 years in prison. Nizer Spencer, WTMJ News.
1: Charges are filed against the driver accused of hitting an 11-year-old with his car in the town of Grafton, then fleeing out of state.
22: David Sitar faces three felonies of first-degree reckless injury, hit and run, and driving without a license after he allegedly hit a boy who was riding a bicycle on Friday evening. Sitar was arrested in Illinois the next day. The charges all have a modifier for repeat criminality because court records show Sitar has a history of criminal convictions, including another hit-and-run in 2011. The 11-year-old boy is still in the hospital, now in stable condition. Jessica Gatso, WTMJ News.
0: Cornell University hires an outside law firm to review the university's handling into the alleged 2024 gang rape investigation. Former Deputy Attorney General Sally Yates will be the lead investigator. ABC's Peter Haralambos.
23: One thing that really stands out from all of these videos and documents is what appears to be an effort from these men to contain these allegations before Jane Doe went to police and after, as police started asking questions. In the weeks after the incident, we've seen emails, texts, text, calls between Jane Doe and the men she later accused of assault, and one witness who spoke to campus investigators effectively described those communications as, quote, damage control. Another witness described this as, quote, an effort to keep her on their good side.
0: Cornell's Board of Trustees has a special committee leading the investigation, as well as reviewing the university's broader policies when it comes to reporting sexual violence.
1: School protests

0: growing violent in France. Thousands have been arrested as students, parents, and union members square off against law enforcement over the conditions in some French schools.
1: Hundreds of schools are shut down right now. They had to suddenly close the schools down. There are some 5,000 people reportedly in custody right now. There are students and teachers and even police officers who have been reported injured in these protests. There are now hundreds of thousands of protesters throughout the city. You can see there's tear gas. You can see they're facing off with police. There's school desks and chairs that have been set on fire. They're pulling the furniture out of the schools.
0: That's News Nation's Brian Enton. The protest started at a single school in the suburbs of Paris last month.
2: President Trump taking some heat for using taxpayer dollars to pay for ads featuring himself. He's now changing course. ABC's Rachel Scott at the White House.
3: The president is reversing course, saying that he will stop using taxpayer money for a series of TV ads, including one that is nearly identical to an ad that ran during the 2024 campaign. The president says he will now use money from his super PAC to pay for those ads. These have cost the American people about $1.5 million so far. The president provided no details on whether he would reimburse American taxpayers for the ads that are currently running.
2: Legal experts say the ads might violate federal statutes, including a law against congressionally appropriated funds being used for publicity or propaganda. 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The green continues today with the Dow up nearly 300 points at 51,560, NASDAQ up 172 points at 27,650, and the S&P up about 60 points at 7829. Annex Comprehensive Wealth, Annex Private Client, Annex Ignite. 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
2: Time for a WTMJ Sports Update from the Gruber Law Office's One Call That's All Sports Desk. Brewers go for a series win tonight in San Diego, Game 3 of the NLDS against the Padres. Pat Murphy looking for a little length out of his starting pitcher, Dustin May, after the Brewers' bullpen covered 9 innings in Games 1 and 2.
9: We've had to use a lot of bullpen. You know, you can look back and say, wow, we wish the other team didn't have the exposure to Uribe and McGill and Ashby and so many times, but that's the reality of it. You're just trying to scrape to win every game.
2: Coverage of tonight's game begins with Brewers warm-up at 7 o'clock. The other NLDS series, Dodgers and Braves, Game 3 tonight from Atlanta. That series is tied at a game apiece. And the Packers take on the Bears Sunday afternoon. Head coach Matt LaFleur keeping things civil going into rivalry week.
10: This game is about players, and so we'll keep it about the players. Don't get me wrong. I love the rivalry. It's awesome. It's great. It's intense. You can feel it on game day. You can feel it throughout the course of the week.

0: and also the significance. I mean, they're the defending North champions. So what a great opportunity, a great challenge for us in our home stadium to play against the defending champs.
1: And no changes at the top of this week's top 25 of the AP College Football Poll. Texas remains on top, followed by Georgia, Notre Dame, Miami, and Ohio State.
2: Take a look at the roads, your WTMJ time saver traffic. Just a couple of disabled vehicles currently on the system, really not causing any concerns where those are, so that's a good thing. Seeing some typical slowdowns, 94 east and westbound near the stadium right there between 35th and Holly in our work zone. Otherwise, everywhere else is looking good.
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4: From TMJ4, I'm meteorologist Lauren Larson with your five-day storm team forecast. It was another picture-perfect sunny October day here in southeast Wisconsin, and we stay clear overnight as our temperatures fall to the low 50s. Now, tomorrow, even warmer, into the low 70s here across southeast Wisconsin, and mostly sunny skies for Thursday, a bit cooler with our temperatures in the mid-60s, but still seeing plenty of sunshine across the area. More of the same for Friday, mid-60s for your highs and mostly sunny conditions until we're back in the 70s as we look forward to this weekend. Your latest weather updates are always available at TMJ4.com. I'm Storm Team 4 meteorologist Lauren Love.
1: 69 degrees and sunny in Milwaukee at 209.
5: 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Now, here are your hosts, Greg Matzik. And in for Jessica Ty, it's Neil Doyle.
1: Greg and Neil with you until 3 o'clock this afternoon. Jessica on jury duty today. Hopefully back at some point this week. Neil, good to have you here as we count down the hours until Brewers baseball later tonight.
5: Coming up. Here's your top 2 at 2 on Wisconsin's Midday News.
1: You were saying?
2: I'm coming up on it. I'm ready to go. Yeah, can we just first pitch now? I'm ready.
1: Well, you got to pace yourself. It is our top story here. Brewers and Padres tonight. Yeah, still 6 hours away, roughly, from first pitch. 8:30 as the Brewers take on the Padres, looking for a series win and a series sweep of the Dodgers, and hopefully punching their ticket to the NLCS for a second consecutive year. So Dustin May is your starting pitcher tonight. He is a guy very familiar with the San Diego Padres. Keep in mind, Dustin May started his career with the Dodgers, so he pitched against the Padres several times. In fact, tonight will be his 17th appearance against the Padres in his career. We asked Brewers.com writer Adam McAlvey if May would be the guy on the mound if the Brewers had a different opponent.
6: I think they're relying on not just his success against San Diego, which is extensive over the years, but his experience in the postseason. He's like the pitcher on the roster, at least for the length guys that has any real postseason experience. But also, this is why you got him. You know, when you didn't get Tarek Skubal, the Brewers pivoted, and they put experience very high on the list of what they were looking for when they got another starter. And Dustin May has not pitched up to his level. Now, he's also not gotten ripped. You know, the ERA is ugly from a couple of outings, but some of those later outings were, they shortened them, they pitched him more often, trying to get him in a rhythm, and then he'd give up a homer. You know, so that it's like not as good as he wants. It's also not as bad as it could be. And I think they rely on his experience here.
1: So May has faced the Padres 3 times this season and posted an ERA of 1.23. Through a complete game shutout in May, or June, I should say, when pitching for the Cardinals. And then in August, in a game the Brewers lost in San Diego, May allowed just 1 run and 4 hits over 7 innings. So certainly familiar with the Padres and what it's like to pitch at Petco Park. He's also pitched in the World Series before. So a lot of arrows point in the direction of May for tonight's game.
2: Well, a very special honor earlier today for a professor at UW-Madison winning the Nobel Prize for Physics.
7: It was a great surprise, and I obviously didn't expect it. I'm traveling through Italy.
2: Yeah, how about that? You're traveling to Italy, just on a little maybe vacation here, or maybe doing research, who knows, and hey, you get the call, Nobel Prize winner.
1: Oh, nice.
2: Special honor. So that's Francis Hausen, Dr. Hausen, who was awarded the Nobel Prize for his work to learn more about interstellar neutrinos. Probably thinking, okay, what's that? Well, researchers believe those particles could offer some clues.

0: clues about how the universe has evolved. Dr. Halzin realized that the ice at the South Pole could be instrumental in spotting neutrinos, and that led to the setup of what is now called the Ice Cube Observatory. He leads some of this research over in Madison at the university, and for his research and his work that he's done on this, was awarded the Nobel Prize. Now, not something new. UW-Madison is very familiar with Nobel Prize winner. He is now the sixth physicist that has been connected to the university to earn a Nobel Prize now, and it is now the 23rd Nobel Prize tied to UW-Madison with some of their other professors, researchers. That has spanned across medicine, chemistry, economics, physics, engineering. So they crank them out over there in Madison.
1: This guy runs a telescope that's planted in the ice in the Antarctic.
0: Yeah.
1: What?
0: South Pole.
1: What in the world? Here we are just on the radio.
0: I was reading a little more into this story. I mean, his research, his depth, and I'll tell you what, when I took physics in high school, not my best subject.
1: Yeah. So, Fair enough.
0: Just not getting into
1: that. Fair enough. Likely his, that's for sure. It's 214 here on WTMJ.
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1: Plenty of sunshine the next several days. High of 70 today, overnight low 55. 72 the high on Wednesday. We cool off just a bit on Thursday. We introduce more cloud coverage and a high of 66. Back to 70 on Friday, low to mid-70s on the weekend. No rain in sight. 69 and sunny in Milwaukee at 216. So rebuilding in the Pacific Palisades continues nearly 22 months after devastating fires of January of 2025. The pace remains very gradual and for some extremely slow for these displaced families, homes that were not knocked down, homes that remain standing but still uninhabitable. At this point, we've been doing weekly check-ins or monthly check-ins with Wisconsin native, Burlington native, and Pacific Palisades resident Caitlin Morrell, proudly wearing a Brewers shirt today, joining us on the live stream. Yeah, Brewers fan. Do LA fans even know the Dodgers are in the playoffs, Caitlin? Like, we're going crazy. Nobody can concentrate throughout our day. And I feel like it's, oh, wait, yeah, the Dodgers are playing in the playoffs, too.
7: They do. People in LA are very passionate about Dodger baseball. There's a sign down the street that, you know, they're going for their three-peat, hopefully, for them, not for me. I hope the Brewers go for their one-peat. But no, they know. Baseball's exciting here.
1: Okay, well, good enough. I've been to Dodger Stadium, and I certainly hope to be there at some
7: point. But I will say, I've been trying to explain, Dodger Stadium is very cool.
1: It is.
7: I've

0: been trying to explain to everyone, though, that if you live in LA, the Padres are like LA's version of the Cubs. So I think there is general dislike for the Padres in general in LA also.
1: Okay. All right. Well, we shall see. We shall see. Hopefully she can recruit, Caitlin, some Brewers fans out in that area. I wanted an update, Caitlin, on where things stand for you, because I know through this this process of trying to get back into your home, there have been so many obstacles. Where do things stand today?
0: I always hesitate because every time I give you guys, you know, a deadline, it gets pushed a little bit. But I today optimistically scheduled my contents to be delivered back to my house in 3 weeks.
1: Great. So end of the month-ish.
0: So hopefully the plan right now is that we will live there before Halloween. Halloween is the cutoff.
1: So does this mean that permitting, the work that had to get done, anything that was sort of considered to be toxic has been removed, but also that you're in a good spot with your insurance company?
0: I think we're in as good a spot as we can be. I think we've come to terms on a lot of the smoke damage. What we're working on a lot right now is the contents. So things, mattresses, couches, rugs, bedding, all of that had to be replaced. And so right now we're working on a lot of that with the insurance company, which it actually has been going a little more easily than the dwelling repairs went. I think for the most part, we've come to most agreements on the dwelling. I think we have a few other things for the exterior of our home, a few other things that they have agreed to that we just haven't done yet. Right now, our big focus is just getting the interior ready to live in.
2: Caitlin, I mean, we've heard your journey throughout this and the difficulties, but just for others as well, I mean, if you had to guess, or I don't know if you'd know the number, just how many people have still kind of been displaced and not been able to get back into their homes?
0: It's hit or miss. And it depends on the insurance company. And honestly, it even depends on the adjuster you get from your insurance company. I have neighbors who have State Farm who they haven't even removed the contents from their home yet. I'm already talking about moving my contents back into my home. There are some, it also depends on the level of damage. So we have some friends too who have to gut their home because of the proximity to burn, or they had a side of their house that did burn. It's really all dependent, but I think the most frustrating thing, like I said, is it's almost adjuster dependent. There is no objective way of them to go about approving damages. It's really up to the person. So I have one very good friend who's had a great adjuster for over a year, and there's been no pushback. He's been very reasonable. I've had three or four adjusters in that same amount of time and only have now just gotten one that seems to be pretty reasonable and is going by the book and really acknowledging that there was some damage.
1: Yeah, I've read some stories about financial gaps here too, Caitlin, with insurance payouts falling short against climbing construction and labor costs, which are only going north. Right. And depending when that claim was filed, it could feel like a lowball situation.
0: Mm-hmm. I was speaking to a friend last night who's doing a rebuild, and she doesn't have State Farm. She has another insurance company, but her insurance policy allotted a certain amount of money for upgrades because there are code upgrades at this point, depending on when your home was built. There are government upgrades, like all the new builds have to have solar panels on them now. But she said they won't release the money dependent on when that stuff gets installed. Well, one of the things that we have dealt with, and then the other layer that you deal with, is your mortgage company gets involved as well because their name is on the deed to the house. You have to put a deposit down before you can get a lot of that work done. So if you don't have the money, how are you supposed to pay for it to commence? There's just a lot of things, but I think we also have acknowledged that in the city of LA, which Pacific Palisades is the city of Los Angeles, we're very lucky that things are progressing the way they are, because if you go just down the road to Malibu, which is incorporated as its own city, I want to say they have maybe 100 permits active right now, whereas we are over 1,000.
2: I know the state, and I believe LA County, took State Farm to court, filed some different legal action. I was trying to follow some of that. Is that, I'm sure some of that's still kind of ongoing at this point?
0: It is. I think it's one of those where we as policyholders have questions. How does this benefit us? Is it just to hold them accountable to pay us what our coverage entitles?

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1: 25. How have things come back together for the neighborhood? You've spoken so glowingly about what the Palisades means to you and what that neighborhood is like. Are the signs that the area is coming back together, areas where you might shop or go out to eat, right? Things that were damaged that have started to come back. Are you seeing that?
2: You really are. And I know last time we did the check-in, we talked about the Palisades Village shopping area that had just reopened. The owner of that, Rick Caruso, he also brought back the Palisades Farmers Market on Wednesdays, which is great. We had a barista that was part of a local coffee shop that burned down. There's a Mexican restaurant that in the morning before they are doing their lunch service and dinner service, they've now opened up the restaurant for him to have a coffee shop from 6:30 to 11:30. Some of our local jewelers have come back. We have a couple new residential stores. There's a very beloved restaurant that burned down in the business block. They're going to reopen near my house in the next couple of weeks. So you really are seeing people starting to come back to the area. And you're also starting to hear more people who weren't sure if they were going to build back. They weren't sure if they were going to return. As they're seeing the excitement and seeing things return to the area, they're getting more excited to be part of the community again. I was actually just speaking to someone at my son's school. Their house burned down and they've been renting in Santa Monica. And he said, actually, we're moving into a new rental, a brand new build in the Palisades, because we want to be back in the village, not only just to oversee our build, but because there's energy and life there again.
1: Well, you are getting closer to the finish line, it would appear. So this sounds like a positive update. We will definitely check in, hopefully early next month, and maybe after you've had a Halloween party back at your original home.
2: Maybe.
1: Right?
2: Hopefully we will do our check-in from the last move of this whole ordeal, the big one.
1: Well, we always appreciate the updates, Caitlin. It's always great to connect with you. Go Brewers tonight, and we'll check in again soon.
2: Yes, go Brewers.
1: All right, thank you. Yeah, Caitlin Morrell joining us here, Burlington natives. It's pretty amazing. So many reasons that I wanted to stay on top of this with Caitlin. Number one, she's my friend, right? And she's been displaced for her home, and she's got a young son for nearly 2 years. And they have bounced around home to home trying to make sure that life is as normal as possible. But here we are 2 years later, nearly 2 years later. And it is still not back to normal for so many people out in that area.
3: I'm keeping my fingers crossed because I've been on when you've had Caitlin on, and there always seemed like, okay, things were progressing right, and then there would be a setback,
1: yeah,
3: and then another setback. So to hear hopefully that they're going to be kind of settled in by the end of the month is very encouraging.
1: Over 1,400 rebuilding permits have been issued by the city of Los Angeles. Fewer than 30 have actually been completed at this point. It's 226.
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6: 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I'm Greg Matzik. 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
7: I'm Neil Doyle. Is God a Brewers fan?
6: Beautiful day today. High of 70 degrees. Overnight low of 52. Tomorrow's high, 72 degrees. Plenty of sunshine. Just a slight cool down on Thursday with a high of 66.
8: ABC News, I'm Chuck Sievertson. A former CIA officer in federal court today is accused of stealing. David Rush pleaded guilty, says ABC's Catherine Falders.
9: This former CIA officer who is obviously being held in jail had these gold bars in his home when investigators appeared to search. The total of those gold bars was about $46 million.
8: Cornell announcing an effort to independently conduct an investigation into its handling of Jane Doe's gang rape allegations. It's hired a law firm, King & Spalding, whose employee, Sally Yates, will lead the investigation, former Deputy Attorney General. Skydance announces it has completed its takeover of Warner Brothers Discovery, now owning Paramount Movie Studio, Paramount Plus, Warner Brothers, HBO Max, CBS, and more. It says layoffs are coming. Russia says things are under control, not providing details about a case of suspected plague in a research lab. This is ABC News.
6: Outdoor Living Unlimited, WTMJ News Time is 2:31. Armed suspects on the run after confronting a Bradley Tech student after school. Milwaukee police say the suspects allegedly pointed a gun at the 15-year-old and pushed him during dismissal Monday afternoon. The student was offered medical help but declined. MPS says other students were brought back inside while officers searched the area. Police are still trying to identify the suspects.
7: Milwaukee could put new data center development on hold while city leaders decide how the facilities should be regulated. The Zoning, Neighborhoods, and Development Committee unanimously backing a one-year moratorium, City Planning Director Tanya Fonseca.
10: The zoning code does not currently define data centers or provide standards tailored to their particular operational and infrastructure characteristics. It also does not distinguish among different types and sizes of data centers, of which we have in the community already, which may have varying degrees of community impacts and benefits.
7: The pause would block new facilities and most expansions for up to 1 year. The full Common Council will take up that proposal next week.
6: Enbridge is dealing with another spill related to its Line 5 pipeline in northern Wisconsin, but this time it's not natural gas liquids.
11: The Canadian energy company breached an aquifer while drilling underneath the Marengo River last week. According to attorneys with Earth Justice, the groundwater began rushing to the surface at a rate of 85 to 100 gallons per minute. Enbridge has reportedly been using a vacuum to pump the water into trucks. This comes after other spills along the pipeline reroute project, including frack outs that spilled drilling fluid into wetlands and the largest natural gas leak in state history when over 1 million gallons spilled in Iron County in August. Jessica Gatso, WTMJ News.
7: Summerfest organizers are

0: gearing up for next year's festival, and it continues to be a big boost for Milwaukee's economy.
1: A new study finds the annual music festival generated $221.6 million in economic impact for the city in 2026, also nearly $260 million statewide. That's up more than 38% from 2023. The festival also supported 4,300 jobs and generated over $15 million in state and local tax revenue. And Garth Brooks helped add even more. His two kickoff concerts brought in nearly 45,000 fans and generated nearly $31 million for Milwaukee. Nizer Spencer, WTMJ News.
2: Well, Game 3 of the NLDS is tonight between the Brewers and Padres. As the Crew's postseason run continues, Brewers fans may find themselves expecting some divine intervention.
3: Brewers win! Jackson Chourio!
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2: 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Brewers warm-up at 7 o'clock.
0: I'll say a prayer if it brings a sweep tonight.
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0: Come on. 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
2: this. Time for a WTMJ Sports Update from the Gruber Law Office's One Call, That's All Sports Desk. Win in advance for the Brewers, who were swept in San Diego in the month of August, but will send Dustin May to the mound tonight, looking for a win in Game 3.
13: When the postseason starts, everything's kind of a blank slate. So excited to have the opportunity, and I don't want to look too far forward. I'm going to try and stay in my little three-foot world on the mound and try to go out and execute and do the best as I can.
2: That starting pitcher, Dustin May, he's posted a 1.23 ERA against the Padres in three starts this season. Coverage of tonight's game begins with Brewers warm-up at 7 o'clock. The Bucks continue the preseason Wednesday night against the Oklahoma City Thunder, and the practice week begins on Wednesday for the Green Bay Packers. It's expected that newly acquired offensive lineman Kevin Zeitler will take part in team periods and potentially start on Sunday at Lambeau.

0: Take a look at the road. Your WTMJ time saver traffic. We are starting to see volume pick up in some spots. Actually, a new crash to report. 43 southbound. This is right at North Avenue. Crashes over on part of the right shoulder, so not blocking any traffic, but we are seeing a little bit of a slowdown in that stretch. Typical delays, 94 east and westbound, both directions as you make your way through the stadium interchange, and start to see heavier volume in our work zone on 41 northbound side. Tapping the brakes once you hit Capitol, that will ease up past Silver Spring, and same thing on the southbound side, a bit slow as you approach Good Hope.
1: From TMJ4, I'm meteorologist Lauren Larson with your five-day Storm Team forecast. It was another picture-perfect sunny October day here in southeast Wisconsin, and we stay clear overnight as our temperatures fall to the low 50s. Now tomorrow, even warmer, into the low 70s here across southeast Wisconsin, and mostly sunny skies for Thursday, a bit cooler with our temperatures in the mid-60s, but still seeing plenty of sunshine across the area. More of the same for Friday, mid-60s for your highs and mostly sunny conditions until we're back in the 70s as we look forward to this weekend. Your latest weather updates are always available at TMJ4.com. I'm Storm Team 4 meteorologist Lauren Love.
2: 69 and sunny in Milwaukee at 239.
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2: 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It's Mike Dubusky. Hey, Mike.
7: Hey, guys. How are you?
2: Hey, wanted to chat about the latest with artificial intelligence. We know all the executives vowed to self-regulate after the rapidly growing industry saw some signs of concern, but lawmakers in the Big Apple, your neck of the woods, are firing back. What's the purpose of this and what's going on?
7: Yeah, so yesterday, New York City's local government held this big hearing on artificial intelligence, what the city council called the first of its kind in the nation. This brought together not just tech leaders from OpenAI, Anthropic, Google, and Meta, but also whistleblowers from those companies who have in recent months, as we've talked about, have been sounding the alarm about how these companies are developing this technology, allegedly in an unsafe way. The hearing kicked off with Jacob Coxon, who is that Anthropic researcher who resigned over the summer, claiming the lack of safety measures these companies are implementing could result in AI that wipes out humanity. Well, in New York City yesterday, Coxon echoed that sentiment, telling the council, on the current path, I think it is more likely than not that humanity loses control to these AIs and it could end in human extinction. This was a pretty marathon hearing, all told. Lawmakers heard from some almost 70 witnesses. It went well into the night, as is typical for New Yorkers. There were some contentious moments between council members and representatives for these AI companies. And this all comes as New York City weighs 10 pieces of legislation at the city level meant to regulate AI, something that they say is necessary amid a lack, in their view, of federal regulation.
0: Yeah, and some of those proposals, Mike, it seems like from the lawmakers there in New York to try to regulate seem, you know, pretty significant. Does it seem like, though, you know, again, I know the companies have said, look, we can self-regulate, but obviously there's some pushback on that. Some of the proposals, though, that New York is considering, can one city really regulate these companies, or does more need to be done, it seems like?
7: Yeah, that's the big question here. For one, this was touted as the first time that a governmental body has gotten to compel answers from leaders of the AI companies on the technology's potential risks. But you're right. The reality is that the city council in New York has pretty limited ability to regulate an industry or a company. Much of the legislation that the council is considering in New York is focused, obviously, on the city itself, like this proposed measure to ban the marketing and sale of any AI tool that hasn't been through a third-party validator and that doesn't have the ability to be turned off, the kill switch bill, in other words, that we saw crop up in Congress but ultimately not go anywhere. Now it's seemingly there's an echo legislation at the city level here in New York. But that's all well and good if, for AI safety advocates, if it passes in New York City, you cross the river into Jersey, it might be a different story. And that's really underlining the challenge that these local lawmakers are facing who want to do something, who see the federal government as not doing enough, but ultimately are hamstrung by the fact that they only have jurisdiction over their particular city or their particular state. The other side of this is that New York City is really big, over

0: over 8 million people live here. It is bigger than some states by population. Legislation here has in the past set the template for other major metropolitan areas. It is also where a lot of these companies have major offices. Right behind the ABC building in Lower Manhattan, where we work, is where an Anthropic office just went in. It is the second largest Anthropic office outside of their headquarters. Google is a few blocks uptown. OpenAI is somewhere around here. City legislation has the potential to really impact how those offices operate, and that could have a big impact on the company writ large. So a couple different competing wisdoms there.
1: Hey, there's a lot going on here over the last couple of weeks in the world of AI, Mike. I just want to kind of recap here, right? So you had the leaders of the AI world in the United States getting together saying, look, we got to police ourselves a little bit here. They go to the president's office. They meet with the president. They meet with the leader of China to talk about their concerns with rogue AI. They come out of that meeting with the president saying, self-regulate, do it on your own, figure this out. Meanwhile, you've got data center construction going on in the cities across the country, including here in the state of Wisconsin. There is multiple. The president is full bore on that. He wants it to keep going. He doesn't want it to slow down. He doesn't want to lose the AI arms race. Meanwhile, you've got Republicans and Democrats totally unsplit. You've got a Democrat running for governor in the state of Wisconsin who says, we can control this, but we need to push forward with AI. Meanwhile, you have Tom Tiffany, the Republican, saying we've got to slow this thing down, but it's totally different in another state. It is so crazy to try and follow this. How do you sort through it if you're every entity here, the public who might be concerned, the administration who doesn't want to lose an AI arms race because it could be a massive security concern, and then the leaders in AI who are developing everything that is moving forward and leading to some of these concerns?
0: Yeah, this is the challenge, right, that is in front of legislators and regulators and people who just kind of exist in the world and want to, you know, feel safe in their operation on the internet. If you look at the AI company's perspective here, the line is actually pretty clear. We've heard for years now from OpenAI and Anthropic and others that there should not be this patchwork of state or local legislation for them to navigate. They say that's really complicated. It is often contradictory. It makes their job in developing artificial intelligence too difficult. And that, you know, hinders their ability to properly compete with China, which has this ascendant AI industry. That's why they've been appealing to the Trump administration to do something at the federal level. They say it's easier for us to follow one federal rule book as opposed to this, again, patchwork of local legislations. What we learned from the White House last week was that that federal rule book basically amounts to these companies self-regulating and policing themselves. Well, according to these local governments, that's just not good enough. And they want to do something, but they have to now, you know, figure out how to do that in a way that is effective within the sort of confines of their jurisdiction. And that is sort of the fundamental tension right now when it comes to AI regulation. The federal government wants to win a race with China that they see themselves as being in, right? They see AI as the next major technological revolution. They want American AI companies to win that particular race. Whether you buy that AI is that, well, whether it will get to that point, it remains to be seen. But that is where the Trump administration finds itself right now. And that's what's kind of motivating this more hands-off approach to AI regulation that, again, these companies have sort of been advocating for. So that's the challenge right now. And it's unclear exactly where it's going to go. New York seemingly is one of the major, you know, governments that wants to do something. We've seen similar efforts across the country as well. But whether any of those are successful, whether any of them will jibe with one another, I think is a big question mark that's going to need to be answered pretty soon.
2: I mean, is this kind of going to be the norm, though, Mike? You know, these execs from these big AI companies having to show up to some of these council hearings, as we just saw in New York, you know, as these other cities, I'm sure, are going to try to maybe introduce proposals. And we've already seen it, you know, trying to regulate some of this industry. Are they going to have to just start, you know, kind of touring across the country to maybe try to ease some of these concerns?
0: I mean, possibly. For what it's worth, the council hearing yesterday did not go particularly well for these AI companies. As I said, it was pretty contentious. At one point, the representatives for these four companies were asked to evaluate the likelihood of a worst case catastrophic scenario resulting from AI, and none of them really had an answer. Morgan Dwyer with OpenAI said, I don't know. I also don't think it matters whether it's 1% or 10% or 20% of something going catastrophically wrong. None of these levels is remotely acceptable. people. Julie Menin, who is the city council speaker, called that response flippant at best. It's also worth mentioning here that Meta appears to have been the only company that was there voluntarily, which maybe speaks to these companies' willingness to go on sort of this national tour talking to local lawmakers. OpenAI, Anthropic, Google, they all appear to have only agreed to come to New York under threat of subpoena. And XAI, which is Elon Musk's AI company, they were subpoenaed but didn't show up, which means, according to the city council speaker, New York is going to take some kind of legal action against Elon Musk's company.
1: Mike Dubusky joining us here on a Tech Tuesday. He'll be putting on a tuxedo tonight, Mike, for a major event, the launch of a new vehicle made by Jaguar. It's been pretty quiet for Jaguar the last couple of years. What's going on here?
0: Yeah, Jaguar is not a name that immediately jumps to mind when we think about the car market, and in large part because they haven't been doing pretty well. They have seen flagging sales over the last several years to the point where Jaguar proper said, hey, we're actually just going to not make any new cars for the next year or so. We're just going to let dealers sell off the rest of their inventory while we figure out a new strategy. Well, 2 years ago, we got a little peek into what that strategy was going to look like. They unveiled a concept car, not a production vehicle, just basically an idea of a vehicle, where to go next. It looked nothing like what we've seen from Jaguar in the past. It was this blocky, very angular, two-door electric grand touring coupe. It was bright pink. It, you know, created a lot of division among car people and among the sort of broader populace, with some people lauding what they saw as a bold new direction for Jaguar, others deriding the move as unfaithful to the legacy of this more than one century old company. President Trump even wading into that particular debate. He was a candidate at this point. He said on social media that Jaguar did a stupid and seriously woke advertisement that is a total disaster. So this got some attention, this car. Now we are seeing the production version of it tonight. It is set to be unveiled in New York City later this evening. It is expected to retain that controversial styling, that blocky sort of imposing look, albeit with a sedan format. So it's adding two doors. It's going to be a four-seat Grand Tourer, all electric. It's going to run on a new electric vehicle architecture. We don't know the specific specs just yet. We will learn them later tonight, it seems like. But it is going to be an electric sedan, and it is moving upmarket for the brand. So this is not going to be a vehicle that competes with the likes of BMW and Mercedes. It's more going to be sort of in the six-figure Porsche kind of range. So we'll have to see if it works out for them. Doubtless there are a lot of challenges in front of Jaguar right now. For one, EV sales in the U.S. have been really bad over the last year after the expiration of the federal EV tax credit, down some 20% in the first half of 2026. The other piece of this is that this is a sedan, where most buyers seem to be gravitating towards SUVs in recent years. So whether that works out for them or not remains to be seen. What experts have been saying over the last several years, as Jaguar has been floundering, is that the company needs to do something dramatic. They need to take a big swing in order to change their fortunes. It seems like that big swing is arriving tonight. Whether it actually connects, I think, is still a question mark.
2: I mean, my grandparents used to whip around a Jaguar. I don't know the last time I've seen one on the roads. It's been a while.
0: I mean, that's kind of why they need to get people kind of back into thinking about that brand and maybe back into a showroom. For what it's worth, this is supposedly just the first in a planned slate of new electric vehicles from Jaguar, SUVs included. So we'll see where it goes in the next few years. But the first little inkling of it is going to happen tonight, it seems like, in New York.
1: Yeah, kind of an identity crisis over the last few years. They had a really good selling mid-sized SUV. It was sort of built on the Range Rover Sport frame, or the Range Rover Velar frame. Reliability issues that popped up with Jaguar, and that really was part of the problem here. The cost to fix, you were going to have to get that thing fixed. It was an expensive car to begin with, and it just kind of struggled and sort of floundered. And then they said, we're going to go all electric, and that made people mad. And then they changed the logo to a Jaguar font that looked like bent licorice. I mean, it was kind of a mess for a while, Mike. That's my own description here, not the official. But we'll see what they can do, and I hope you have a good report for us next week. I'm curious to see what this auto manufacturer is going to do moving forward.
0: Yeah, it's a cool, interesting story at the very least for us, like car nerds, just because, like, oh, oh, I haven't thought about Jaguar in years. I wonder what they've got cooking. And you mentioning Range Rover there is pretty pertinent, just because that is the sister company of Jaguar, and they have seen a lot of success by moving up market. Most Range Rover sales are the big Range Rover, the one that we kind of immediately gravitate towards, not their smaller, more mass market SUVs. That's also where all the margins are. So it seems like Jaguar, their sister company, is trying to run a similar playbook here, moving up market. But again,

0: you got to stand out at that point in the market. You have to have something that does get people's attention. Whether this is the thing that will do that, you know, is going to be the big question.
1: ABC's Mike Dubusky on a Tech Tuesday. Good stuff, Mike. Thank you.
0: Of course, guys. Take care.
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1: 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Got to stay up for it. Going to be enjoyable, though. 8:30, the first pitch, and a 93-degree day in San Diego. 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
16: It's 301. I'm Adam Roberts in for John Mercure, and this is Wisconsin's afternoon news for Tuesday, October 6th. Your top story, a Milwaukee officer facing charges after an incident at a bar.
17: I'm Telly Hughes in for Julia Fellow, damage control at Cornell University.
18: I'm Debbie Lazaga, starting off with an accident southbound 43 right at the ramp from Locust. The right lane is blocked, so watch for the big delays heading through that area. We've also got some delays with an accident 794 eastbound right at 94 eastbound as you continue through the Marquette. It's off on the right shoulder there. One other crash, 894 southbound right in the Hale interchange. On the ramp to go southbound on the Rock Freeway, we got that right shoulder blocked there. General delays westbound 94 through the stadium interchange to Holly Road, eastbound from 76th Street to 35th. I'm Debbie Lazaga with your WTMJ Time Saver Traffic.
16: Spoiler alert, going to be nice tonight. Mostly clear, 54 for your low, mostly sunny. A high near 70 once again on your Wednesday. We're warm today, 72 still in Milwaukee at 3:02. And from the WTMJ Breaking News Center, a Milwaukee police officer facing criminal charges today after an alleged incident at a bar in South Milwaukee.
6: Officer Nathan Inc. is accused of repeatedly trying to kiss and touch a woman without her consent at the Tap Room on September 21st. According to the criminal complaint, Inc. allegedly told the woman, quote, "just kiss me and I'll leave you alone," and asked to touch her inappropriately. Inc. denied groping the woman during a police interview. He's now charged with fourth-degree sexual assault and disorderly conduct and has been on full suspension since the incident occurred. Inc. could spend up to 11 months in prison if convicted. Nizer Spencer, WTMJ News.
17: A woman is facing 6 felony charges after allegedly posing as a substitute teacher at Rufus King High School. 23-year-old Amy Jones is accused of entering the school last month and telling staff she was a substitute teacher, even though she did not work for the agency that provides substitutes. Police say Jones went into 3 classrooms and made inappropriate comments to students, including racist and sexually inappropriate remarks. Bond is set at $5,000. If convicted on all charges, Jones faces up to 21 years in prison.
16: Cornell University is hiring an outside law firm to review the Ivy League University's handling into the alleged 2024 gang rape investigation. Former Deputy Attorney General Sally Yates will be the lead investigator. More from ABC. Peter Haralambos.
15: One thing that really stands out from all of these videos and documents is what appears to be an effort from these men to contain these allegations before Jane Doe went to police and after, as police started asking questions. In the weeks after the incident, we've seen emails, texts, calls between Jane Doe and the men she later accused of assault. And one witness who spoke to campus investigators effectively described those communications as, quote, damage control. Another witness described this as, quote, an effort to keep her on their good side.
16: The university's board of trustees has a special committee leading the investigation, as well as reviewing the university's broader policies when it comes to reporting sexual violence.
17: School protests are growing violent in France, with thousands have been arrested as students, parents, and union members square off against law enforcement over the conditions in some French schools. News Nation's Brian Enten.
19: Hundreds of schools are shut down right now. They had to suddenly close the schools down. There are some 5,000 people reportedly in custody right now. There are students and teachers and even police officers who have been reported injured in these protests. There are now hundreds of thousands of protesters throughout the city. You can see there's tear gas. You can see they're facing off with police. There's school desks and chairs that have been set on fire. They're pulling the furniture out of the schools.
17: The protests started at a single school in the suburbs of Paris last month.
16: Coming up, time to go for the series win.
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17: 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The Brewers send Dustin May to the mound tonight in San Diego, looking for a sweep over the Padres and a berth into the NLCS.
0: May has started three games against the Padres this season, including a complete game, one-hit shutout in June, and a seven-inning outing in San Diego

0: for the Brewers in August.
1: I think they're relying on not just his success against San Diego, which is extensive, but his experience in the postseason. He's like the pitcher on the roster that has any real postseason experience.
0: Brewers.com writer Adam McAlvey tells WTMJ,
1: if you advance and you get into a couple seven-game series, which is obviously the goal, you need Dustin May.
0: Greg Matzik, WTMJ News.
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3: This game is about players, and so we'll keep it about the players. Don't get me wrong, I love the rivalry. It's awesome. It's great. It's intense. You can feel it on game day. You can feel it throughout the course of the week. And also the significance, I mean, they're the defending North champions. So what a great opportunity, great challenge for us in our home stadium to play against the defending champs.
2: In injury news, rookies cornerback Brandon Cisse has a neck injury that LaFleur said isn't long-term. Running back Chris Brooks is still having tests done on his injured ankle to get a clearer prognosis. And edge rusher Micah Parsons is not slated to return to practice this week.
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4: Well, T-minus 5 hours and, if I'm counting right, 19 minutes until first pitch from Petco Park tonight. Adam and Telly with you on a Tuesday. Let's get right to it.
7: This is the three at three on Wisconsin's Afternoon News.
4: And we start, Telly, with that Game 3 of the NLDS tonight. Brewers with the 2-0 series lead, but they do have this one on the road tonight, and if necessary, they'd be on the road tomorrow as well. The Brewers, fun fact, have not won a road playoff game since Game 3 of the 2018 NLCS. That was against the LA Dodgers, of course, at Chavez Ravine. So we have some history to overcome tonight, but if you're looking for a feel-good storyline, we got a birthday boy. Jake Bowers turns 31 today, and speaking with the media out in Southern California, says he doesn't appear to be scared of the moment before the team.
8: The moment's the moment. The moment's going to be big. Mm-hmm. There's not a moment in these games that isn't big. It's just a matter of letting it come to you a little bit, maybe, instead of trying to go make it happen, which is an easy trap to fall into.
4: So all eyes on the game tonight, and several of those eyes will be at American Family Field for the UW Credit Union Plaza watch party. Those tickets sold out, so if you're trying to get them for either today or tomorrow if necessary, can't help you there. They are all sold out. By the way, speaking of tickets, NLCS general public tickets now on sale, assuming the Brewers advance. I did check to see what was available for state residents yesterday, and not a lot was available to buy. So I would imagine, surprise, surprise, Telly, the home field advantage would be in full swing if we advance tonight.
2: Oh, for sure. And that's the great thing about it. You never can plan too early.
4: And by the way, if you are listening to us in Southern California, because you have WTMJ fans all over this great country, we want to hear from you. What's your plan tonight? Are you tailgating in the one lot that they have in San Diego for tailgaters? You're just out and about at the bars? We want to hear and see from you. Text us your plans at 855-616-1620, our Siding Unlimited WTMJ talk and text line. Or if you're going to the watch party tonight, we'd love to hear from you too as well. Number two on the campaign trail today is Democratic candidate for Governor David Cruz.

0: Crowley announcing he will push for a constitutional amendment his campaign says would establish a right to abortion access in Wisconsin, which could open the door to overturning the 1849 law in the state that limits access to 20 weeks of pregnancy. This plan laid out at an event today here in Milwaukee. At the event, though, Crowley did not answer when asked multiple times if it would have any effect in overturning the law that currently exists or what the language of the amendment could be. And if you've seen any of these constitutional amendments that are on the ballot, they're wordy. Oftentimes it can be confusing. The language isn't always straightforward, so no clues on that just yet. Abortion, of course, a topic that's dominated headlines and campaigns in Wisconsin in the years since the overturning of Roe v. Wade. But this time around is far behind issues like cost of living and inflation, as the latest Marquette Law School poll would suggest. But that announcement made today on the campaign trail. And number three, really cool story from the University of Wisconsin-Madison. You've likely heard in the news today. The latest Nobel Prize winner is a professor from Big Red, Dr. Francis Halzin, winning the 2026 Nobel Prize in Physics for his work studying neutrinos, tiny particles produced by some of the universe's most powerful events.
1: I have to emphasize how lucky I was, because when we started this project, you know, everybody realized this was maybe a good idea, but very few thought it would work, including myself. So this was kind of an adventure where success was not guaranteed.
0: And coming up in the 5 o'clock focus, we'll talk more about why this is just a big deal beyond just the world of scientists and professors, but it's critically important in the modern age of collegiate academics here in our state. That's coming up in the 5 o'clock hour. It's 3:15 on WTMJ. We'll get a look at the roads and your 5-day forecast. Then ABC's Rich Frankel joins us with the latest on the situation at a British Air Force base involving U.S. bombers and a new arrest earlier this morning. That's straight ahead. 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
4: Couple of accidents to deal with right now. We've got one on southbound 43 with the right lane block right at the ramp from Locust. That is really causing some headaches. We got delays all the way back to Silver Spring with that one, so just heads up with that. We've also got an accident on 894 southbound on the ramp to get onto 43 southbound, the Rock Freeway in the hail. It's on the left shoulder, so kind of in a weird spot. We're seeing delays coming in from Oklahoma Avenue into the hail interchange. Southbound 41, watch for delays from just before Good Hope Road all the way to Silver Spring. On the northbound side, backing up right past Hampton. I'm Debbie Lozaga with your WTMJ Time Saver Traffic.
1: Your WTMJ 5-day forecast, low 50s, clear again tonight, and the dry, sunny stretch continuing throughout the week, Wednesday, Thursday, Friday, upper 60s to low 70s, even into the weekend, looking sunny, high of 74 on Saturday. Right now in Milwaukee, it is partly sunny and 71 at 318. Continued issues at the RAF Fairford base. A 22-year-old British national arrested this morning in central London as part of an investigation by counter-terrorism policing into the potential plot last month near the military base that at that time hosted U.S. bombers. A lot has changed since that time. For more on this, we welcome in the former special agent in charge of the FBI in New York, Rich Frankel, with ABC News. So, Rich, based on what authorities have disclosed of the newest arrest of this 22-year-old so far, it seems to indicate it was for preparation of terrorist acts. So what does this typically indicate about a suspect's plots, planning, intent, or stage of the development?
5: Yeah, it could be that it was that they're collecting people, you know, that they're organizing. But usually it's a little bit more offensive. In that they may have been trying to get hardware or, you know, if it was a cyber case, software. But in this case, I think it was hardware or, getting the plans together to actually commit the offense. So it's not just talking about it. It's taking that next step, that offensive step where you're actually in the midst of preparation. In this case, we've heard rumors that the first five people who were arrested near the base may have had gasoline in the van. They did a search of a sixth individual who was arrested over the weekend. They didn't find anything from what we can tell, and then they arrested the seventh person. And after this arrest, there were rumors of drones. So, again, I don't have anything hard and fast, and it's just rumors. But if that's the case, maybe he was, you know, on the web trying to identify parts and pieces for drones, or that they had gotten the drones, but now they were seeing how they can convert them to carry payloads. Those are all, you know, things that could be associated with this investigation.
6: Rich, you mentioned seven arrests, correct?
5: That's correct.
6: Yes. Any speculation on how large this network could be? I mean, it's up to seven now. Who's to say that it can't even reach, you know, double digits come next week?
5: Correct. And that could be part of also this this planning for the attack. In other words, that they're continuing to identify people who were in communication with regards to whatever this conspiracy could have been. And I'm just calling it a conspiracy because you now have seven people involved, but we don't have the facts related to what the conspiracy is. But, you know, in the United States, if you remember, we had the conspiracy to attack the UFC event at the White House, where nothing had happened, but they were all talking about it and people had started driving to certain locations and they had those overt acts. We could have something similar here where certain people were doing overt acts in the furtherance of the conspiracy while the others were still in communication mode. And maybe that's what we're seeing in this investigation.
1: The president, Rich, saying that the U.S. moved these bombers off of RAF Fairford because of what he called a direct threat. How would authorities both here in the U.S. and in Britain assess credibility of this threat?
5: So the credibility you don't have to have it as a high credibility. You just have to have it as a possibility. So, you know, when we do credibility, we are always looking at specificity, timeliness, and the size of the threat. In other words, if it's a firecracker going off, you don't have to do much, even though you might have a lot of specificity that firecracker is going to go off. If you have a large scale attack where, our bomb is going to be attacked, you may not need as much specificity because the threat is so great if anything actually does happen to one of those bombers. So the credibility could

0: Pretty solid day again on Wall Street. Two straight days of gains to start the week. The Dow, the NASDAQ, and the S&P 500 all up around 0.5% on the day. Financial planning at every level. 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Bottom of the hour news straight ahead.
1: Hey, this is WTMJ's Steve Scafidi. 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
3: Coming up on 3:30, I'm Adam Roberts, and this is Wisconsin's afternoon news. It's Tuesday, October 6th. Your top story, one hurt after a collision between a bus and car in Milwaukee County.
4: I'm Telly Hughes. School protests grow violent in France.
5: I'm Debbie Lozaga, southbound on 43, right at the ramp from Locust. The right lane is blocked with a crash, so it's going to be a bit of a tight squeeze heading through that whole area. You're seeing delays basically from Silver Spring, solid all the way down to Locust. Northbound's backing up, out of the Marquette up to Locust. Also some delays on southbound 4394 right past Beecher down to the KK River crossing. And westbound 94, you've got backups from about 30th Street all the way to Holly Road. I'm Debbie Lozaga with your WTMJ Time Saver Traffic.
3: Mostly clear, continued beautiful tonight, a low of 54. How about this? Another 70-degree day on Wednesday with sunny skies. Right now in Milwaukee, it is 71 degrees at 3:30. And from the WTMJ Breaking News Center, one person in the hospital this afternoon after a collision between a car and a Milwaukee County Transit System bus. It happened this afternoon right near the airport near Howell and Layton on Milwaukee's south side. The person's current condition and their identity are still unknown.
4: Armed suspects on the run after confronting a Bradley Tech student after school. Milwaukee police say the suspects allegedly pointed a gun at the 15-year-old and pushed him during dismissal Monday afternoon. The student was offered medical help but declined. MPS says other students were brought back inside while officers searched the area. Police are still trying to identify the suspects.
3: School protests growing violent in France. Thousands have been arrested as students, parents, and union members square off against law enforcement over the conditions in French schools. More from News Nation. Brian Enton.
6: Hundreds of schools are shut down right now. They had to suddenly close the schools down. There are some 5,000 people reportedly in custody right now. There are students and teachers and even police officers who have been reported injured in these protests. There are now hundreds of thousands of protesters throughout the city. You can see there's tear gas. You can see they're facing off with police. There's school desks and chairs that have been set on fire. They're pulling the furniture out of the schools.
3: The protest started at a single school in the Paris suburbs last month.
4: Not much information is coming out of Russia involving a case of suspected plague. The woman, a lab worker, died, but it's still not confirmed by the Russian government whether she contracted pneumonic plague. Quarantine measures are now in place at hospitals in the area of Siberia where the woman died. ABC's Dr. Darian Sutton explains how this type of plague spreads.
7: With the plague, specifically with the pneumonic plague, that's the only type of plague that can transfer from person to person, but it doesn't do so efficiently. It typically requires close, prolonged contact, and it doesn't do so as well as, for example, the flu or measles from transferring from person to person.
4: Antibiotics can treat the plague if taken early in the onset of symptoms.
3: A man charged with trying to poison a UW-Madison lab worker will not serve additional jail time. Makota Kuroda pled guilty on Tuesday to placing foreign objects in edibles for contaminating items belonging to his colleague after he was passed over for a job promotion. Kuroda admitting to using chemicals from the work refrigerator. Two original, more intense charges were dropped in the proceedings. A Dane County judge sentenced Kuroda to 6 months in jail with work release privileges. However, Kuroda received credit for time served.
4: Enbridge is dealing with another spill related to its Line 5 pipeline in northern Wisconsin, but this time is not natural gas liquids.
8: The Canadian energy company breached an aquifer while drilling underneath the Marengo River last week. According to attorneys with Earth Justice, the groundwater began rushing to the surface at a rate of 85 to 100 gallons per minute. Enbridge has reportedly been using a vacuum to pump the water into trucks. This comes after other spills along the pipeline reroute project, including frackouts that spilled drilling fluid.

0: fluid into wetlands, and the largest natural gas leak in state history when over 1 million gallons spilled in Iron County in August. Jessica Gatso, WTMJ News.
1: The city of Milwaukee continuing to move closer to temporarily blocking new data centers while the city develops rules for the rapidly growing tech industry. A common council committee unanimously approved a one-year pause on new data centers and expansions of existing facilities last month. Alderwoman Marina Dmitrievich says the city needs time to answer questions about their impact.
2: When you have unanswered questions, you pause. And that is what we need to find out. Because if we can't go back into our communities and say this is safe, we are talking about future generations, land use, air quality, energy, that we can't reverse.
1: Milwaukee's zoning code does not currently specify or define or even regulate data centers. The proposal now heads to the full Common Council next week.
3: The latest Nobel Prize winner is a professor at the University of Wisconsin-Madison. Dr. Francis Holzen won the 2026 Nobel Prize in Physics for his work studying neutrinos, the tiny particles produced by some of the universe's most powerful events.
4: I have to emphasize that how lucky I was, because when we started this project, you know, everybody realized this was maybe a good idea, but very few thought it would work, including myself. So this was kind of an adventure where success was not guaranteed.
3: Holzen leads the Ice Cube Neutrino Observatory, a massive telescope buried deep in Antarctic ice. He's the sixth physicist connected to UW-Madison to win a Nobel Prize.
1: Time for a WTMJ sports update from the Gruber Law Office's One Call, That's All Sports Desk. The mission tonight, win and advance. That's on the agenda for the Milwaukee Brewers, who will punch their ticket to the NLCS with a win over the San Diego Padres tonight in Game 3 of the NLDS. The Brewers were swept in San Diego in August. Tonight on the mound, starting pitcher Dustin May, who's had experience, good at that, against the Padres this year.
5: When the postseason starts, everything's kind of a blank slate. So excited to have the opportunity, and I don't want to look too far forward. I'm going to try and stay in my little three-foot world on the mound and try to go out and execute and do the best as I can.
1: May faced the Padres 16 times in his career so far and posted a 1.23 ERA against San Diego in three starts this season. Our coverage of Game 3 tonight begins with Brewers warm-up at 7 o'clock, first pitch set for 8:30 p.m. right here on WTMJ. And the practice week begins for the Green Bay Packers tomorrow. Offensive lineman Kevin Seitler continues to ramp up and is expected eventually to take over at right guard. Seitler was not an option for Matt LaFleur in Sunday's win over the Buccaneers. It is Bears week this week. Sunday's game against Chicago, a noon kickoff from Lambeau Field.
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1: I want to ride my bicycle. 3:38 on Wisconsin's afternoon news. Adam and Telly with you until 6 o'clock today. Telly, I like to think on this show we live most of the time in the world of common sense, and we like to profess common sense to our WTMJ fans. Would you agree?
3: I totally agree.
1: So that's why this story that I've brought to the show, both as a reporter and also as a co-host, has baffled me at times, and there's new updates on it within the past few days. So you may recall late last month, Milwaukee County leaders were poised to enact a 15-mile-per-hour speed limit for e-bikes on portions of the Oak Leaf Trail, specifically the areas of the trail where you may see a lot of people, whether it's on the lakefront areas or just in general, anywhere in downtown Milwaukee or on the east side, et cetera, and there were going to be speed limits posted. The open question was, okay, how are you even going to enforce that? And we never really got a good answer, but the county seemed poised to accept and adopt this proposal. Here's Parks Deputy Director Jim Tarantino explaining the rationale of this idea and potentially simultaneously exposing a big problem with the legislation as written.
10: The real issue is the differential in speeds between somebody walking, somebody riding a traditional acoustic bicycle, and the ability for e-motos, which push the limits of speed and what is thought of as an e-bike, travel at much higher speeds, and that is really the issue.
1: So here lies the problem in my eyes with this. So this legislation, and I combed through it multiple times to make sure I had it right, it just punishes those legally and allowing or legally following the rules of riding bikes on the trail while doing nothing to keep the problem actually off. And in fairness, it does make the distinction between like an e-bike like I ride, which maybe goes at most, and I have to pedal to actually make it get the extra boost, 15, maybe 20 miles an hour downhill, versus these e-motos, which I don't know if you've seen them around, Telly, but they go way faster than 20, and you don't have to pedal at all. In fact, you barely have to do anything. They're basically little mini motorcycles all over the place.
3: Yeah, I've seen those, and I've always wondered how fast they can get because they seem like they can get to a pretty significant speed.
1: Well, now the county supervisors, who seem to be all a go for this a few weeks ago, are pushing pause. Supervisor Sheldon Wasserman, who we've had on the show before, sent an email out on Friday. I'm putting a stop to this, and I'll just read a very brief line from the supervisor here. One of the challenges that became increasingly clear through this discussion is that not every electric device using our trails is the same. I would agree. Wisconsin law establishes classifications for legal bikes and scooters, while high-powered devices or out-of-class vehicles fall outside of those classifications and yada, yada, yada. So my question is, because the supervisor points to all of the people in my legislation district were reaching out to me saying, don't do this. Don't do this. This is going to basically be like when the kid acts up in class and then the rest of the class now has to stay 5 minutes late because of that one kid. But the kid got their laughs already. So what do they care if they have to stay late?
3: Right.
1: And again, this was going to do nothing to keep these bikes off because, oh, no, someone on a smaller bike is going to say, hey, stop going that fast. You're already gone. You're way down the trail. What do you care? Are you going to chase after me? Are we going to have bike chases on the Oak Leaf Trail? That's ridiculous.
3: Right.
1: Absolutely not. There's also this issue that I've often thought of related to these e-motos. You know, the kids that you see riding, I mean, it's not just kids. I do want to be clear. I've seen adults riding these as well. But the majority of the issue in the communities across our area, Telly, is children and teens riding these, not just on trails, but on sidewalks, on city streets. And that comes down to someone's buying those kids those bicycles. Supervisor Kathleen Vincent here.
11: Parents, for whatever reason, are allowing youth to ride some of these vehicles. And I think that is one of the biggest concerns. We all probably have driven down the roads or been on park pathways and seen these things go by. Main idea here is that we want people to be safe. And I think it's going to take some thought and process here.
1: So as far as that process goes, the speed limit now on hold, it's not going to be implemented, although it's going back to committee. So we see this a lot in county and city government, the sort of continual stuck in a loop of some of these laws. So will there ever actually be a speed limit? I don't know, but certainly not in the form that this legislation was going to be. And again, as I say, it is a lot like punishing the class for when the one kid acts up.
3: Yeah.
1: 343 on WTMJ. We'll get a look at the roads and your five-day forecast up next. And then it is Brewers Padres Game 3 tonight. We give you all the storylines, what you need to watch for. And we'll also give you some advice for those of you who, like me, get a little too stressed during playoff baseball. It's 343.
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5: Almost 3:47 here on Wisconsin's Afternoon News. Let's get you where you need to safely. Debbie Lozaga's got eyes on the roads. What you seeing, Deb?
6: Southbound on 43. We've got backups from just south of Silver Spring all the way down to about North Avenue. The accident at Locust has finally been cleared out of the way. More backups then from Fond du Lac Avenue down through the Marquette to about Lincoln. We got northbound backing up over the high-rise bridge all the way to North Avenue as well. Eastbound 94, a little tap of the brakes right past Highway F in Waukesha County, and then back on the brakes from 76th Street to 35th. And then we've got another accident on southbound 894 on the ramp to get onto 43 southbound the Rock Freeway. It's on the left shoulder, but we got delays stretching all the way back to the zoo with that one. I'm Debbie Lozaga with your WTMJ Time Saver Traffic.
5: Your WTMJ 5-day forecast, courtesy of Storm Team 4 meteorologist Lindsay Slater. Easy work tonight and really all week for the Storm Team 4 crew. Mostly clear, low of 54. And Wednesday, Thursday, Friday, Saturday, I'll even give you Sunday, mostly sunny. Highs roughly in the upper 60s to low 70s throughout, a gorgeous stretch of early fall weather in southeast Wisconsin. That's the case today, too. It's 72 in Milwaukee at 3:48. All right, tonight's the night. Game 3, NLDS, Brewers and Padres. A win gets the crew to their second straight NLCS. Still unclear who the opponent would be. Braves and Dodgers tied at a game apiece. Of course, the cart on that is so far before the horse. We still got to get our first road win, the Brewers do, in 8 years, I mentioned earlier. Hasn't been done since Game 3 of the NLCS against those aforementioned Dodgers in Game 3 all those years ago. And since then, Telly, it's been a rough go on the road. There's been, you could go back and pull out a whole host of rough Brewers road games. The Nationals game with the ball off the sprinkler head comes to mind. But even last year in a series we did win, by the way, against the Cubs, that environment at Wrigley was tough to navigate, lost both games, and it will be a madhouse at Petco tonight.
7: But I will say this, Adam, for all you Brewer fans out there, none of those woes came from a team that won 103 games.
5: This is true.
7: So I think it's kind of different now because this is a team that is no longer the underdog and no one see the Brewers coming and any of those things. This is a team that people knew were good and they were still able to go out and have their best season in franchise history. So I think things may be a little different this year. As a matter of fact, I feel like they are going to be different this year.
5: Well, let's get a gauge for our WTMJ fans. I want to hear from all of you on the talk and text line. What is, on a scale of 1 to 10, your stress level? Shoot us a text, 855-616-1620. What is your stress level scale of 1 to 10? And tell me why tonight. Now, as far as storylines go, we mentioned Dustin May gets the start on the mound. He's had a lot of success against this Friars team. Admittedly, it was when he was in another uniform, at least the best game this year, that complete game effort while he was still a Cardinal. Also, it is going to be a sweltering one tonight at Petco. Much of the headlines out in the Southern California area are that this extreme heat has been going on for several days. I think the high today I saw was 96 degrees. Now, how humid is it? Who knows? We know that that can have an impact on the ball, especially in the head of a pitcher and the hand as well. But Dustin, in media avails this week, doesn't seem to be too bothered by it.
8: I don't sweat a whole lot, so that doesn't really affect me like too much. But it's not super humid, so just going to go at it as a normal day. This is definitely not going to be one of the hotter days that I've thrown in. So, just going to look at it as a normal day.
5: It's so interesting about Dustin. I admittedly have a limited sample size since he was acquired at the trade deadline, Telly, but he doesn't make a lot of headline-grabbing statements. A very even-keeled guy, at least at the microphone. It shows that he's got the veteran experience, at least to be well-media-trained.
7: Yeah, absolutely. And again, when you've been through these wars before, you kind of... those scars gain experience along the way, and you don't necessarily have to have the most success when you're gaining this experience, but you definitely will know what not to do the next time around. And so I think Dustin May is a perfect pitcher for this opportunity for the Brewers, because keep in mind, you got two games in your back pocket. So it's not like he is facing an elimination game and he has all this extra pressure on him. He just has the pressure of going out and doing what he's been asked to do, and that is try to get the Brewers at least four solid, clean innings. If the Brewers can get four innings from Dustin May, that is the most ideal scenario in tonight's game.
5: This is interesting because, and we'll go a little inside baseball here, but the Brewers have a lot in the rotation of their length guys available. You've got Kyle Harrison. He hasn't thrown yet. Gasser, I know a lot of people are slating him to maybe go in game four if we have one tomorrow, but if you smell blood in the water, maybe you start throwing those guys out there, especially if the lead's wide enough.
7: Yeah, and you don't plan for tomorrow. You are trying to win tonight, and that's something that the Brewers have done all season long, is just win the day. And I think that Pat Murphy and his staff, I'm sure, has a plan if things go great or if things go not so well, and just making sure they have the arms to cover the innings. And keep in mind that you mentioned Harrison and Gasser, and these guys haven't been in this situation before, and so you can't just say, well, you have arms and they'll be fine, because every situation requires a different pitcher and different, the analytics are just off the charts. And so I think that, yes, having a bunch of arms is way better than not having any available, but you definitely want to get as much as you can out of your starter to relieve some of the pressure from some of these other guys, because we just saw it from the Padres on Sunday. It's hard to get 27 outs, and you can be down to that 26th out and not be able to close it out, just like the Padres weren't able to do on Sunday.
5: Checking in on our Siding Unlimited WTMJ talk and text line, 855-616-1620. And some people following in your lead, Telly, one from the 920. Scale of 1 to 10 for the stress level, 0. This is our year. I will say, though, a lot of them coming in are 10 out of 10. So those are the lifer Brewers fans that are chiming in, including from the 262. We don't do well on the road, and the stats would suggest that, at least recently.

0: But as Telly mentioned off the top, those 2019 and 2020 teams, and they were not a 103-win Brewers roster. And then there's this as well. I wanted to bring this back. So I was out for game one and the workout the day before at American Family Field. And as usual during the playoffs, several key players, including the managers, are made available to the media. And I asked Pat Murphy, our Brewers manager, this year has been unlike last year when it seemed like there was any list of we're winning it for this reason or we're doing it for this person or we are team streak, we are the Woodpeckers. This year, there just really hasn't been that overarching theme to the season, although Murphy was quick to point out he does have one key storyline that he believes has followed all the way through, and that's trust in the guys.
1: People are tired of us being the underdog because they're tired of that storyline, you know. So be tired of it, I don't know, but these guys continue to achieve and achieve, and I just, the thing that became my storyline is I trust them. And that's a good feeling to trust the people, especially for a guy that tries to look at every deficiency we have. And I ended up trusting.
0: Key example of this has to be that Jackson Churio at bat in game two against Mason Miller, especially on that first fastball when he just swung right through it, having the trust to know that, you know, he's reading the at bat, he's analyzing things. I know there's the talk about pitch tipping, etc., but it's all part of the gamesmanship. And lo and behold, we get the big game-winning 2-RBI shot out of it.
2: Yeah, and this is something that isn't new, and this has been going on all season long. It's been the Brewers' way of winning, just working the at-bats and working the pitch count and not just feeling like the at-bat is over after they get two strikes. As a matter of fact, I think most of the Brewers' hitters become better hitters once they get two strikes on them, which, you know, isn't typical. But again, this is a team that is found a number of ways to win. And when you win 103 games, that's a lot of winning. That's a lot of winning. And so you're not going to do it the same way every single time. And they have proven that they can hit the home run and they can also play small ball. They can do whatever they need to do to make sure that they are in the game in the end and giving themselves an opportunity to win it in the end.
0: One more from the 262 on the stress level scale, 0 to 10. From the 262, it's a level 3. All the Brewers need to do is win one of the next three games to advance. I'd like to do them on the road. Although, doing that in San Diego is preferred to give the Brewers extra rest before the NLCS. And again, on the other side of things, that Braves-Dodgers series, they are tied at a game apiece. They are going at it this evening as well. So let's hope we punch our ticket tonight and give all of you who are heading out to American Family Field for the watch party tonight at the UW Credit Union Plaza lots to cheer about. 357 on WTMJ News, straight ahead.
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0: It's 4:01. I'm Adam Roberts in for John Mercure, and it's Wisconsin's afternoon news for Tuesday, October 6th. Your top story, a new case of bird flu confirmed in southeast Wisconsin.
2: I'm Telly Hughes in for Julia Fellow. A Milwaukee police officer is facing charges after an incident at a bar.
10: I'm Debbie Lozaga, southbound 43, backing up from Hampton all the way down through the Marquette down to the KK River crossing. On the northbound side, we've got delays basically out of the Marquette up past Locust. Southbound 41, still heavy from before Good Hope Road all the way down past Appleton Avenue to Silver Spring. Northbound's delayed from before Burleigh all the way up to Silver Spring as well. And then we still have delays on southbound 894 from the Zoo Interchange down to about Lincoln, back on the brakes from Beloit Road down through the Hale to about Forest Home. I'm Debbie Lozaga with your WTMJ Time Saver Traffic.
0: Your forecast tonight, mostly clear, a low of 54. More sun again for your Wednesday, a high right around 70 degrees. Warm one today, 71 right now in Milwaukee at 402. And from the WTMJ Breaking News Center, a case of bird flu confirmed today in Racine County. Wisconsin Department of Agriculture, Trade, and Consumer Protection identified the case in a backyard poultry flock. The birds were depopulated and the officials say will not enter the food system. DATCP urging poultry owners to wash hands, disinfect equipment, restrict access to animals, and separate new animals from the herd for at least 30 days. Officials also recommend keeping birds indoors whenever possible.
2: A Milwaukee police officer is facing criminal charges after an alleged incident at a South Milwaukee bar.
16: Officer Nathan Ink is accused of repeatedly trying to kiss and touch a woman without her consent at the tap room on September 21st. According to the criminal complaint, Ink allegedly told the woman, quote, "just kiss me and I'll leave you alone," and asked to touch her inappropriately. Ink denied groping the woman during a police interview. He's now charged with fourth degree sexual assault and disorderly conduct, and has been on full suspension since the incident occurred and could spend up to 11 months in prison if convicted. Nizer Spencer, WTMJ News.
0: Cornell University's Board of Trustees calling on a high-profile name to lead an independent review of how the school handles sexual assault cases. More from News Nation's Nicole Burley.
17: We've now learned that Sally
15: Yates will be leading the charge. Yates served under former President Obama and was the lead prosecutor in the trial of the 1996 Atlanta Olympics bomber. Yates will now examine Cornell's policies, campus police, and discipline process

0: the school's response to the alleged fraternity gang rape.
1: Cornell's Board of Trustees says it intends to share the findings and recommendations with the university community.
2: President Trump taking some heat for using taxpayer dollars to pay for ads featuring himself. He's now changing course. ABC's Rachel Scott at the White House.
3: The president is reversing course, saying that he will stop using taxpayer money for a series of TV ads, including one that is nearly identical to an ad that ran during the 2024 campaign. The president says he will now use money from his super PAC to pay for those ads. These have cost the American people about $1.5 million so far. The president provided no details on whether he would reimburse American taxpayers for the ads that are currently running.
2: Legal experts said the ads might violate federal statutes, including a law against congressionally appropriated funds being used for publicity or propaganda.
1: Decision Wisconsin. We're officially 4 weeks out from the midterm elections, but mail-in absentee voting numbers are down across Wisconsin.
4: New numbers from the Wisconsin Elections Commission show voters have requested about 329,000 mail-in ballots. That's down nearly 18% from the same point before the 2022 election. The decline is even larger in Democratic strongholds. Requests are down about 20% in Milwaukee and nearly 29% in Madison, but they're also down in Republican-leaning Waukesha and Washington counties. Election officials say some voters have canceled absentee requests because they plan to vote in person. Neil Doyle, WTMJ News.
2: Coming up is Bears Week in Green Bay.
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8: 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It's time to stop paying the price for big tech, for bailouts, and for billions in higher spending. We just can't afford Trevor Young's radical agenda for Wisconsin. 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
2: Time for a WTMJ sports update from the Gruber Law Office's One Call That's All sports desk. The Brewers go for a series win and sweep tonight in San Diego in Game 3 of the NLDS against the Padres. Pat Murphy is looking for some length out of starting pitcher Dustin May after his bullpen covered 9 innings in Games 1 and 2.
9: We've had to use a lot of bullpen. 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
2: Coverage of tonight's game starts with Brewers warm-up at 7 o'clock. 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The Packers host the Chicago Bears Sunday afternoon at Lambeau. Packers head coach Matt LaFleur is keeping things civil this week.
10: This game is about players, and so we'll keep it about the players. Don't get me wrong. I love the rivalry. It's awesome. It's great. It's intense. You can feel it on game day. You can feel it throughout the course of the week. And also the significance, I mean, they're the defending North champions. So what a great opportunity, great challenge for us in our home stadium to play against the defending champs.
2: In injury news, rookie cornerback Brandon Cisse has a neck injury that LaFleur said isn't long-term. Running back Chris Brooks is still having tests done on his injured ankle to get a clearer prognosis. And edge rusher Micah Parsons is not slated to return to practice this week.
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1: Adam and Telly with you on a Tuesday. Brewers and Padres tonight from San Diego. We'll have a lot for you still to come in the next few hours before Brewers warm up with Bob Brainerd from the UW Credit Union Plaza. Watch party tonight kicks off at 7 o'clock. Hard to miss this story, and I will admit when I first heard this morning, actually I got cued into it, Telly, late yesterday evening before I left the building, I did a double take. And that takes a lot from me when you work in a newsroom for any amount of time because, as you know, we deal with any number of stories, and it's hard to sometimes feel a jolt when you see a story. But I heard this story and immediately thought, how in the world could this have happened? You've likely seen by now a woman from Milwaukee facing a half dozen felony charges. Prosecutors say she posed as a substitute teacher at Rufus King High School and went in and taught students, in air quotes, despite having no connection to the district. 23-year-old Amy Jones now facing several of those charges, including five counts of exposing a child to harmful descriptions. You read through this complaint, and it goes back to the incident, which was alleged to have happened in late September, where Jones, according to prosecutors, signed in at the front desk. Hey, I'm here to be the substitute for today. And they said, all right, thanks for hopping in. Head off to this classroom. A lot of teachers out sick that particular day. Then the school officials would later discover, according to the complaint, she was not, in fact, a substitute teacher, was a former student, and was showcasing inappropriate and disturbing comments to the students during class that included, the complaint says, racial and sexual remarks. Now, Jones made her initial appearance but in front of a court commissioner today. This is the commissioner, Rosa Barrios.
15: Obviously, this case is very concerning as a parent. Certainly, you know, we send our kids to school expecting them to be safe and not exposed to harm. That didn't happen.
1: And so, of course, the initial question you ask is why? Why do this? What was the motive? What inspired you to go about this? Well, according to the complaint, she told investigators, I was bored. It was a bored day, nothing to do, needed something to write about in the diary later. Well, there it is.
2: Yeah, and I've also been doing some more research and reading up on this story because it does just seem extremely bizarre, but apparently she has been diagnosed with bipolar disorder and she was not on her meds, but I just still find it extremely disturbing that you were able to go and be in a sound mind and a stable mind to walk into a school and pose as a substitute teacher. Apparently, you had to be somewhat normal and said the right things for the staff to accept you as a substitute teacher without asking you for your credentials or anything. So to me, if you were off your meds, but you were stable enough to be able to carry out this impersonation and then come back and say, well, I wasn't on my medication, or that's at least what her attorney is saying. I just find that very hard to believe because, again, how can you go in and be of sound mind and judgment to pose as a substitute teacher well enough for them to accept you?
1: The interesting thing, too, the school has sent out an update since this story has gotten red hot lately. And according to the district, or at least the Rufus King staff, our findings initially indicate the former student did go through the daily safety scan, but those same findings suggest the office did not follow proper district protocol in validating the individual as a substitute teacher. So just reading between the lines there, sounds like some heads are going to roll at Rufus King.
2: I was going to say, it sounds like there's blame on both sides of this one.
1: 414 on WTMJ, got to look at the roads in your five-day forecast, and then it is Packers-Bears week. Green and Gold Insiders up next.
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24: Well, southbound 43 continues with a heavy ride from Capitol Drive all the way down through the Marquette to the KK River crossing. On the northbound side, just backing up over the high-rise bridge to about North Avenue. We've got westbound on 94, slowing down from 30th Street to Hawley Road. Eastbound, you got backups from 164 past Highway F. And then the main delays are going to be from 76th Street all the way to 35th. Northbound 41, watch for delays from about North Avenue all the way up to Silver Spring. Looks like we've got a crash just past North Avenue, too, with the left lane blocked. So that's going to start to slow things down as well. Southbound, you're slowing down before Good Hope Road down past Silver Spring. I'm Debbie Lozaga with your WTMJ Time Saver Traffic.
1: Your WTMJ 5-day forecast. I'll keep it brief. It's going to be nice. Clear, 54 tonight. Pick day for basically the next five, Wednesday through all the way to Sunday, partly to mostly sunny, highs in the upper 60s and low 70s. Gorgeous fall weather in Milwaukee. Right now it's 71 at 418.
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1: It is Bears, Packers, first of two, maybe three if the playoffs happen. Not looking super likely.
25: No, it is not.
1: It is the host of Green Bay Game Day, Alex Stroh, in with us on Wisconsin's Afternoon News. Good to see you again, bud.
25: Likewise, fellas.
1: All right, so it is rivalry week. Interesting note, if you are a betting person out there, would you have guessed that for the first time in, I think, 20 years, the Bears are slight favorites on the road at Lambeau Field, 2.5 points.
0: Am I surprised by anything this Packers season?

0: Is it Adam?
1: It doesn't sound like you
2: no,
1: are.
2: No, I mean, even with a backup quarterback, I think that offense is just so good. So I'm not shocked. I haven't seen the line yet, though. How big is it? Do you have in front of you? Like 2.5, 3.5?
1: Yeah, 2.5 point
2: like that?
1: Favorites.
2: Gotcha.
1: Yep.
3: Yeah. Alex, I was just going to ask you, just going back to Adam's intro, this being rivalry week, why doesn't it feel like it?
2: I was just about to say the same thing, Tyler. It doesn't feel like it at all. I have no juice for this yet. And maybe I'll get there, but I think it's a mixture of obviously, Brewers fever. Everybody cares more about the Brewers
1: this
2: right now
1: true.
2: Than they do the Packers. Secondly,
1: it's crazy, by the way.
2: Backup quarterback for the Bears, right? The Packers aren't very good. They're 2-2, but it doesn't really feel like they're 2-2. This game got flexed out of primetime.
3: Yeah.
2: It's not America's game of the week. We're going to get there, right? By Friday, I think we're all going to be like, we hate the Bears. We'll be there. We'll be jacked
3: I
2: up.
3: Hope so.
2: It's Tuesday. I'm still kind of angry about what happened on Sunday in Tampa, despite the fact they got a win. So I'm with you. It doesn't really feel like it yet.
3: It doesn't. I'm sorry. And I mean, the Brewers have been in the playoffs and during Bears week before, and we've known that all the attention goes on that week, no matter what. And it just doesn't feel like it. I hope it produces a better game than how I'm feeling on Tuesday. But like you said, maybe by Friday, hopefully I'll get some juice going into it.
1: Am I to understand that this wide receiver Luther Burden clip doesn't do it for either of you?
4: How do you describe from a player's perspective kind of the tone that Ben sets for this opponent?
5: I feel like you want to beat them really bad, like everybody else in the room, every Chicago fan. We just want to beat them real bad and make them quit.
2: That's a man speaking with passion.
3: And on top of that, Adam, that still doesn't get me going because don't you want to beat every opponent?
2: Really bad.
1: Breaking news.
3: Really bad.
2: And make them quit.
1: That's some bulletin board material.
3: I just don't think that, all right, just because it's the Packers, I mean, you ask them that same question next week and be like, oh, well, how do you feel about going into the game against the Bengals? We want to
1: beat them real bad.
3: We want to beat them real bad. Come on. Like, let's get a little more passion behind that. And I was telling you guys before we came on, Luther Burden is from my hometown, but we got to do a better job with that, man.
2: You should train him up.
3: I don't know. I can't train him up to hate the Packers.
1: I mean, you can do anything if you set your mind to it, Telly.
2: You give him a little PR lesson, though.
3: That wasn't good.
2: It wasn't that good. But Bears fans are still latching onto it.
3: The
2: line, we want to make them quit. They're like, well, that's what they did in the playoffs, isn't it? No, not really. They just collapsed. I don't know that the Packers, quote-unquote, quit. I think they just fall apart. And we saw it again on Sunday in Tampa, and that's what worries me about this one. Now, the Bears are designed for track meets, right? They are designed for shootouts. And the current state, the current iteration of the Packers offense that we are viewing, I don't know if they're made for a track meet. Because I think even with a backup quarterback, the Bears can go out and score 31, 35 points.
3: Yeah.
1: Some would argue they're not made for a light jog at times.
2: that's a fair point. Now, the offensive line was a little bit better, and we'll probably see a new name in Kevin Zeitler amongst that offensive line on Sunday. But do I still feel good about the Packers scoring 21, 24 points? Like, I don't know that I'm betting on that at this point in time.
3: And what part of that makes you feel like all of this intrepidation, Alex? Is it the fourth quarter turnovers? Is it the injuries? Is it, I mean, because they still haven't convinced, at least I know not me, that they can hold on to a fourth quarter lead. I totally think it's in their heads, and they were just fortunate that they were facing an undrafted rookie quarterback in Tampa last week. Otherwise, if that's any other quarterback, they probably don't win that game.
2: Totally agree. It felt like it was two teams competing in a game of who wants to lose more, and luckily the Buccaneers won that game, right? I mean, that's what it felt like down the stretch in that game. It's all of the above of what you referenced. It's the lack of running game. It's the offensive line. Again, they were a little bit better on Sunday, but can they be better against the Bears? We'll see. Penalties. They're second in the league. They're the worst rushing attack in the league. And again, you're right. It might be in their heads. They just can't finish games. And I think they escaped with one on Sunday. Yeah. I just don't know if that plays against a team like Chicago, who's the reigning champs.
1: Yeah. Real quick, Alex, before we let you go on the injury front, Edgerrin Cooper, of course, officially placed on IR today. Also, Micah Parsons, that comeback game date seems to be getting kicked a little further and further back. He's not even practicing this week. Starting to get worried that maybe that big Cowboys reunion game could be on ice.
2: Yeah, I think it's on ice. I think it'll be at least a few more weeks. But I feel like we've gotten some of that messaging even back in the offseason.

0: He is the host of Green Bay Game Day. And by the way, tonight, speaking of the Brewers we mentioned at the top, you're going to be doing a little late night BEI, right, Alex?
1: Yeah, Brewers Extra Innings right after network coverage wraps up. Call in. Make your cup of coffee. I'll be up late with you. I'm thinking we'll probably be on the air until like 2 a.m. So I'm going to leave right now. I'm going to take a nap. I'm going to come back. We're going to do Brewers Extra Innings tonight. Craig Gashon will be along for the ride as well.
0: Rest Good up, move. Alex. Thanks for joining us.
1: Thanks, guys.
0: 425 on WTMJ. Let's keep the mic on as we start the market updates here. 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
2: It's 4:31. I'm Adam Roberts. This is Wisconsin's Afternoon News for Tuesday, October 6th. Your top story, a woman accused of posing as a substitute teacher at a Milwaukee high school.
5: I'm Telly Hughes. Tennessee inmate Krista Pike is conscious after her failed execution.
6: I'm Debbie Lozaga. Southbound 43, right about at Capitol Drive. Heads up, we've got a broken down semi on the right shoulder, so just watch out for that. We've got more delays beyond that, all the way down through the Marquette to the KK River crossing. Northbound, backing up from Beecher through the Marquette up to North Avenue, actually up to about Locust, so heads up. Southbound 41, backing up from the county line or near Bradley Road all the way down to Silver Spring. Northbound is backed up from just before Capitol Drive to Silver Spring. I'm Debbie Lozaga with your WTMJ Time Saver Traffic.
2: Clear skies tonight, a low of 54, mostly sunny, 70 on Wednesday. Beautiful stretch we're still in now, and 71 right now in Milwaukee at 4:32. And from the WTMJ Breaking News Center, a woman from Milwaukee accused of posing as a substitute teacher and then making disturbing comments to students.
7: 23-year-old Amy Jones walked into Rufus King High School last month, allegedly signed in as a substitute teacher, and taught two classes, even though she wasn't employed by the district. According to the criminal complaint, students told police Jones made racist and sexually inappropriate comments, talked about drugs and her criminal history, and asked students personal sexual questions. Jones is now facing six felony charges, including impersonating a public employee and exposing children to harmful descriptions. If convicted on all charges, Jones faces up to 21 years in prison. Nizer Spencer, WTMJ News.
5: Charges are filed against the driver accused of hitting an 11-year-old with his car in the town of Grafton, then fleeing out of state.
8: David Sitar faces three felonies of first-degree reckless injury, hit and run, and driving without a license after he allegedly hit a boy who was riding a bicycle on Friday evening. Sitar was arrested in Illinois the next day. The charges all have a modifier for repeat criminality because court records show Sitar has a history of criminal convictions, including another hit and run in 2011. The 11-year-old boy is still in the hospital, now in stable condition. Jessica Gatso, WTMJ News.
2: Tennessee inmate Krista Pike, who survived the state's attempt to execute her, is today conscious and speaking after the failed execution. Her attorneys say they are grateful for the first responders and medical team at the hospital who, quote, treated Krista like a human and have provided exceptional care to her. The statement from Pike's attorneys today is the first indication Pike has improved since an ambulance carried her away from a Nashville prison last Wednesday. Pike survived two doses of drugs that were supposed to be lethal as Tennessee officials attempted to put her to death for the 1995 killing of classmate Colleen Slemmer.
5: School protests are growing violent in France, with thousands have been arrested as students, parents, and union members square off against law enforcement over the conditions in some French schools. News Nation's Brian Enten.
9: Hundreds of schools are shut down right now. They had to suddenly close the schools down. There are some 5,000 people reportedly in custody right now. There are students and teachers and even police officers who have been reported injured in these protests. There are now hundreds of thousands of protesters throughout the city. You can see there's tear gas. You can see they're facing off with police. There's school desks and chairs that have been set on fire. They're pulling the furniture.

0: out of the schools.
1: The protest started at a single school in the suburbs of Paris last month.
2: Armed suspects on the run after confronting a Bradley Tech student after school. Police say the suspects allegedly pointed a gun at the 15-year-old and then pushed him during dismissal at the high school in Milwaukee's Walker's Point neighborhood yesterday afternoon. The student was offered medical help but declined the offer. MPS says other students were then brought back inside while officers searched the area, and police are still trying to identify the suspects.
1: A UW-Madison professor wins the Nobel Prize for Physics.
3: It was a great surprise, and I obviously didn't expect it.
4: Dr. Francis Hausen was awarded the Nobel Prize for his work to learn more about interstellar neutrinos. Researchers believe the particles could offer clues about how the universe has evolved. Hausen realized that ice at the South Pole could be instrumental in spotting neutrinos and led the setup of what is known as the Ice Cube Observatory.
3: So this was kind of an adventure where success was not guaranteed.
4: Dr. Hausen is now the sixth physicist connected to UW-Madison to earn the Nobel Prize. Neil Doyle, WTMJ News.
2: More change coming to Milwaukee's Brady Street as another business is poised to close its doors. Underground Tavern will shut down on Thursday after operating on Milwaukee's east side for the past 5 years. The bar originally opened as Wurst Bar in 2021, serving German-inspired food and drinks before rebranding as Underground Tavern earlier this year. The business says it will offer an all-day happy hour with drink specials through its final day on Thursday.
1: Time for a WTMJ sports update from the Gruber Law Office's One Call That's All Sports Desk. Win and advance. The Brewers will punch their ticket to the NLCS with a win over the Padres tonight in Game 3 of the NLDS. The Brewers were swept in San Diego in August.
5: When the postseason starts, everything's kind of a blank slate. So excited to have the opportunity, and I don't want to look too far forward. I'm going to try and stay in my little 3-foot world on the mound and try to go out and execute and do the best as I can.
1: That starting pitcher, Dustin May, who has faced the Padres 16 times in his career and posted a 1.23 ERA against the Padres in 3 starts this season. Our coverage of tonight's game starts with Brewers warm-up at 7 o'clock. First pitch is set for 8:30. And the practice week begins for the Packers tomorrow. Offensive lineman Kevin Seitler continues to ramp up and is expected to take over at right guard when ready. Seitler was not an option for Matt LaFleur in Sunday's win over the Buccaneers.
6: I think it was kind of unrealistic to expect him to go in there under the circumstances. Shoot, he's still learning our offense and some of the things we do from a protection standpoint. He's never been in the scheme, unlike Lakin, who's been in our scheme multiple times in terms of in San Francisco and then with the Jets. So I think there's a little bit more carryover there.
1: Sunday's game is a noon kickoff from Lambeau.
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2: .439 on Wisconsin's Afternoon News. Let's head telly to Milwaukee City Hall for this next story. It is budget season, and a lot of tough decisions are going to have to be made over the next several weeks, both in the city of Milwaukee, Milwaukee County as well. Literally billions of dollars on the line, and decisions will be made very soon on that money. Last night at City Hall here in Milwaukee, the public got their first chance to weigh in on what they want the elders and the mayor, Cavalier Johnson, to do with the roughly $1.5 billion allotted in next year's budget. So 80 residents made their way to City Hall yesterday.

0: Saturday evening. And there was a pretty common theme I noticed when listening back to a lot of the people who went up to the mic to get their 3 minutes of public comment. There were a lot of people, 30 of them by my count, at some point, one way or another, who urged city officials to cut ties with, say it with me, flock cameras. Seems like we've been talking a lot about these automated license plate readers over the last couple of years. They do help police, as they have said, solve some of these high-profile crimes, but have also drawn a lot of public backlash over concerns over privacy. There's also been some high-profile cases of abuse of the system, including here in Milwaukee. Now, most of the people who went up to the mic, like Crystal Keller, for example, wants the city to not renew its current contract with Flock, which expires early next year.
1: This is supposed to be a work of fiction. Instead, it's a warning, and it seems like it's factual now. And I don't want my taxes to be paid for this. We need to get the Flock out. Thank you.
0: Yeah, if I had a dollar for every time I've heard get the Flock out at some point in the last year, I'd have several dollars. The context there, Crystal was holding a copy of George Orwell's 1984. Do not believe what the eyes see, et cetera, things like that. But, you know, Shelley, try as you might, sometimes even the most emotionally invoking speech might not linger with aldermen and women who they got to sit through hours of people saying largely the same thing. It can kind of get in one ear, out the other. That happens. You need to both convey a message, but also make it memorable. Enter Michelle Ballou.
2: Let's learn from another universe where warrantless mass surveillance prevailed. I want to present the evil Lord Sauron from the Lord of the Rings. Greetings, human council.
0: So if you text watch to our talk and text line 855-616-1620, you'll see Michelle brought props with her to her 3 minutes of public comment, including what I believe is her drawing, which looks very nice, by the way, of the all-seeing eye of Lord Sauron from the Lord of the Rings book series. Now, it's interesting. Now, she speaks for 3 minutes. She gets her time at the podium. I would note, though, a real ball knower of Lord of the Rings would have invoked the Palantiri, or Seeing Stones, which were first created by Fëanor during the First Age of Valinor and used by the Eärendil of Numenor to communicate and gather intelligence throughout Middle-earth, as briefly described in The Silmarillion, written by J.R.R. Tolkien. But it is fascinating, as I mentioned, you do sometimes have to get creative with your messaging. Now, I will note our speaker here, Michelle, you got to be ready when the lights are on and to read the script, which she appears to be reading off the back of this drawing of the eye.
2: Back in Middle-earth, I had such all-encompassing power, and now in Milwaukee, I am lurking in the shadows.
0: So I wish I could say that I drew that pause out for dramatic effect, but no, it did take her about 4 seconds to read lurking in the shadows, which, again, you got to get your message across. Time is money, Michelle. So you're sitting there, and I warned you, Telly, before this segment that was going to be a nerdy segment.
3: I was going to say, I have absolutely no idea what's going on right now, but I'm here for it.
0: Well, I will say the Seeing Stones from the actual book were these crystal balls that in many ways, to my point, acted like cameras do in the modern world. They were used for surveillance and for intelligence in the Lord of the Rings universe. And much like in the book, flock cameras can be used, as law enforcement officers have said, to do good things like solve these high profile crimes. But in the wrong hands, not unlike the Ithil Stone used by Sauron, it can be used to take advantage of others and for evil, sometimes in books, purposes. By the way, lots of decisions still to be made on the budget. We're not expecting any final votes until at least the early month, part of the month of November. But a lot of time to still make decisions, and we'll see if any of the elders were moved by Lord Sauron making a cameo appearance at Milwaukee City Hall last night. 444 on WTMJ.
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0: 447 on Wisconsin's Afternoon News. Let's get a look at the roads with Debbie Lozaga.
14: All right, northbound 41. We do have a crash at North Avenue on the left shoulder. Just keep that in mind. It is going to be a little bit tight coming up from just before North Avenue, so be careful with that. We also have an accident on the ramp from 94 eastbound to 41 northbound. The right shoulder is blocked in the Zoo interchange there, so that's going to be tightening things up. Now, from what I can see, where the actual delays are at Highway 100, so I'm thinking that's where it is rather than in the Zoo interchange proper. We got more delays then from about 84th Street through to 35th. Westbound's backed up from 27th Street to Holly Road and then Highway 100 all the way to Sunny Slope Road. I'm Debbie Lozaga with your WTMJ Time Saver Traffic.
0: Your WTMJ 5-day forecast. A beautiful stretch continues. Low of 54 tonight in clear skies, and sunny conditions continue all week this week. Highs in the upper 60s to low 70s Wednesday all the way through Sunday. Right now, still 70 in Milwaukee at 448. 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We welcome in Dr. Shaker Kapod from Frederick and the Medical College of Wisconsin. Dr. Kapod, good to see you again.
15: Good to see you too. Good to be back.
0: So we have a very interesting topic I want to get to today on the briefing. But first, I do want to ask you, as the medical professional in the room right now between the three of us, Brewers Padres is tonight, and I am one of those Brewers fans, and I know there are several out there as well. In these playoff baseball games, my stress is running through the roof. My wife was watching me while I was listening to game two over the weekend, and I was just pacing and pacing, hands on the head. hands on the hips. It was all over the place. Can you offer a little advice for fans like me who just don't know what to do with themselves during these high-stress games?
16: Well, that's a difficult question to answer because I'm a fan too. Mm-hmm. And I also have the stress because I'm also a 25-year Milwaukeean and I love the Brewers. And, you know, my own personal tactic is to take my eyes off the screen when there's a really tense moment. But that's a personal, it's not a medical advice. It's a personal tactic. But I'd say, you know, it's a, in all seriousness, take a deep breath and, you know, it is a very, very, very important game, but it is a game. So keep that in
0: mind
16: and keep your perspective. Those would be the pieces of advice I'd share, and go Brewers.
0: Go Brewers. Hey, everyone can agree with that. You know, Dr. Kripa, when most people think of the Medical College of Wisconsin, in their minds, they think of doctors, they think of hospitals, our beautiful facility here in Milwaukee County. How big a part of the mission, though, is research? And why does that matter to someone listening who, like maybe myself and Telly, isn't a scientist?
16: Well, research is, today's research, if you think about it, is really tomorrow's medicine. So if you had a headache today and you took a Tylenol to get the headache to go away, that Tylenol was in a research lab 30, 40 years ago being worked on to see if it would actually work for headaches, what the right dose was and stuff like that. So whatever we're working on today, and it's a research is a critical part of the medical college. We call it academic medicine because research is what we do that informs tomorrow's clinical care for people who are suffering from various ailments. So research fuels tomorrow's medicine as a way to think about it.
3: Dr. Kripa, we know during the summer there are a lot of benefits that help cancer research and different types of research, if it's golf tournaments, if it's other benefits. And could you paint a picture of what medical research looks like on a day-to-day basis? Because, again, we may donate to certain things, but we don't know what this looks like on a day-to-day basis.
16: Well, research, that's a really good question. In research, we take a biological problem and dissect it to its very basic components and try to discover what makes a cell become cancerous. What are the stimuli that drive the cell to behave in a different way so that it becomes a cancer, and how to stop it, and what are the stages at which you can stop it? Similarly, what do you need to do to try and rewire a person's spinal cord who has been paralyzed from an accident? Like, what kind of nerve connections, what are the fundamental single nerve connections that it takes to get a person to get movement back again or sensation back again and so forth? So every disease has molecular components. We can dissect it right down to the level of a single cell and understand how the mechanism of the disease works and figure out by doing so where are the points we can intervene with medicines and other techniques to cure it.
0: President and CEO of the Medical College of Wisconsin, Dr. Shekhar Kripad, with us on Wisconsin's Afternoon News. Now, every research institution always likes to show areas they're shining and has the areas where they're leaving a big mark in the field. Where's the medical college leading in that area, and what makes the work you guys are doing stand out, not just here in our region, but on a national scale too?
16: Well, the medical college is unique because we have several thousand clinicians and researchers that work in sync. And there's many, many areas of health in which we do very detailed and deep research. But one of the key things, few of the key things that stand out are cancer research, cardiovascular research, so research into problems of the heart and the circulatory system, brain and spinal cord research or neuroscience research. And what's coming really fast upon us, which is precision medicine research. How do you tailor cures for a particular person with a particular problem at a particular point in time? So even you or I could have different reactions to a particular disease. So sometimes the flu is worse, other years it's not so bad. So how do we intervene in just the right way at the right time for you or I in a particular year for a particular disease is precision medicine. And that's going to be really big in the future.
3: Dr. Kripad, why is Milwaukee and southeastern Wisconsin a great place to do world-class research?
16: Well, I don't have to convince you guys that this is a great place to live.
3: Right.
16: I've lived here 25 years, and you just read the weather report. It's not always like that, but seriously speaking, I think our city and our suburbs are great places to live, and it attracts some of the best and brightest from not just the country, but around the world. We've had great success in bringing people from all over the world to come and live in Milwaukee and settle in Milwaukee, and we are able to keep them in Milwaukee. We have great resources like Medical College. 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

0: knowledge to share resources and share investments into research, because they believe in what we talked about before, the academic medicine model, where research informs tomorrow's cures. And we have other things that are huge assets. Milwaukee is very livable. And so, you know, there's a lot of different reasons, but I think Milwaukee has the perfect mix of patients, clinical care, resources, and livability that attracts the best and brightest from around the world.
1: I have a question, Dr. Kirpad, about the next generation, too, because, I mean, it's in the name, Medical College of Wisconsin, and part of that means you are instructing and feeding knowledge to that next generation of our scientists and physicians who are making these incredible discoveries. How does the college's role as an institution of academics feed into the momentum you've talked about in the research world?
0: Well, research is a continuous process. You know, it was in full-fledged when I was a student 30 years ago, and really we need to have a pipeline. And one of the key missions, as you said, we're a college for the Medical College of Wisconsin, is to make sure that the research pipeline stays healthy. So we want to attract students, and because of what we talked about earlier with the resources that we have and the resources that are made available, we're able to attract the best and brightest students from around the country. Well over half our medical students come from outside the borders of Wisconsin. Many of them elect to stay here. So we are able to get the best students, and happily, many situations, we're able to retain them after they're done with their training, so that we can benefit from their ideas and from their achievements in the future.
1: Before we let you go, Dr. Kirpad, let's keep the tradition alive and well. What is your good news of the week?
0: You mean besides the Brewers?
1: Well, yes, I mean besides our beloved Brewers.
0: Well, I shared the last time that we were close to recruiting one of the best precision medicine physician scientists in the country. We've completed that recruitment. We have recruited successfully from Penn, Dr. Marnie Falk, who's a fantastic precision medicine doctor and scientist, and Milwaukee will be the better off for it, and as will MCW.
1: President and CEO of the Medical College of Wisconsin, Dr. Shaker Kirpad, with us on WTMJ. Dr. Kirpad, thanks as always.
0: Thank you always.
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1: It's 5:01. I'm Adam Roberts in for John Mercure. This is Wisconsin's Afternoon News. It's Tuesday, October 6th. Your top story, one person hurt after a crash involving a Milwaukee County bus.
13: I'm Telly Hughes in for Julia Fellow. New case of bird flu confirmed.
14: I'm Debbie Lozaga. Southbound on 43, backing up now from Capitol Drive down through the Marquette all the way past Lincoln. The northbound side's backing up from Lincoln as well, all the way to North Avenue. Westbound 94, backups from 27th to about Holly Road, back on the brakes just west of Highway 100, all the way past Sunny Slope Road. Eastbound, you got backups from Highway 164 past Barker Road. You're back on the brakes a bit heading towards the Highway 100 area. There is a crash on the right shoulder there. And then at the 84th Street area, back on the brakes all the way to 35th. I'm Debbie Lozaga with your WTMJ Time Saver Traffic.
1: Clear skies tonight, a low of 54, mostly sunny, high of 70 beautiful degrees on your Wednesday. That's where we're at right now in Milwaukee at 5:02, 70 degrees. And from the WTMJ Breaking News Center, still working to learn more information this afternoon after a person was taken to the hospital following a collision between a car and a Milwaukee County Transit System bus. It happened this afternoon right near the airport near Howell and Layton Avenues on Milwaukee's south side. We still don't know the person's current condition. Their identity also still unknown.
13: A case of bird flu is confirmed in Racine County.
15: The Wisconsin Department of Agriculture, Trade, and Consumer Protection identified the case in a backyard poultry flock. The birds were depopulated and will not enter the food system. The DATCP is urging poultry owners to wash hands, disinfect equipment, restrict access to animals, and separate new animals from the herd for at least 30 days. They also recommend keeping birds indoors whenever possible. Wisconsin has seen at least 26 confirmed cases of bird flu in poultry flocks this year, including outbreaks in Jefferson, Walworth, and Barron counties. Elizabeth Linton in WTMJ News.
1: Still not much information coming out of Russia this week involving a case of suspected plague. The woman, a lab worker, died. It's still, though, not confirmed by the Russian government whether she contracted pneumonic plague. Quarantine measures are now in place at hospitals in the area of Siberia where the woman died. ABC's Dr. Darian Sutton explains how this type of plague spreads.
16: With the plague, specifically with the pneumonic plague, that's the only type of plague that can transfer from person to person, but it doesn't do so efficiently. It typically requires close, prolonged contact, and it doesn't do so as well as, for example, the flu or measles from transferring from person to person.
1: Antibiotics can treat the plague if taken early in the onset of symptoms.
13: President Trump has approved an execution by firing squad for the man who carried out the 2009 mass shooting at Fort Hood. News Nation's Marnie Hughes.
12: Army Major Nadel Malik Hassan opened fire inside Fort Hood's processing center. He killed 13 soldiers and injured 32 others. The Army doctor made no effort to defend himself in court, saying that he had been radicalized by the U.S. invasion of Iraq and Afghanistan. The U.S. military has not carried out the death penalty since 1961. President Trump resumed the federal death

0: penalty after a moratorium under past administrations.
1: Military executions are rare and require presidential approval to be carried out. The Secretary of the Army will set the time and place of the execution.
2: The man charged with trying to poison a UW-Madison lab worker will not serve additional jail time. Makoto Kuroda pled guilty on Tuesday to placing foreign objects in edibles for contaminating items belonging to his colleague after he was passed over for a job promotion. Kuroda admitted to using the chemicals from the work refrigerator. Two original, more intense charges were dropped during court proceedings. A Dane County judge sentenced Kuroda to 6 months in jail with work release privileges, but he got credit for time served.
1: The Milwaukee Fire Department led volunteers through the Brokered Field neighborhood on the north side to install and replace smoke alarms for free. Fire Lieutenant Carlos Velasquez Sanchez says the station in the area has received calls for service, 4,195 calls for service this year. Almost 200 have been fires, he tells WTMJ.
3: We chose this stage, this area, this neighborhood, because of the need that we have for fire safety and prevention. If they do not have working smoke alarms, we're going to be installing the smoke alarms for them.
1: Velasquez Sanchez recommends testing smoke alarms every month to be safe.
2: Coming up, time to go for the series win.
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6: Politicians like Trevor Young have rolled out the red carpet for big tech, giving away our community's resources, our water, our infrastructure, our future, and leaving us with the bill. But that's nothing new for Trevor Young. Young helped lead a group that took a $78,000 bailout while everyday families were left to fend for themselves. While he collects a taxpayer-funded salary, his radical agenda would cost us even more. Waitresses, plumbers, and seniors living on fixed incomes will get stuck with the bill. Just another politician that puts himself first. It's time to stop paying the price for big tech, for bailouts, and for billions in higher spending. We just can't afford Trevor Young's radical agenda for Wisconsin. Paid for by Jim Croft for Wisconsin.
1: Time for a WTMJ sports update from the Gruber Law Office's One Call That's All sports desk. The Brewers go for the series sweep tonight in San Diego in game three of the NLDS against the Padres. Pat Murphy is looking for some length out of his starting pitcher, Dustin May, after his bullpen covered nine innings in games one and two.
7: We've had to use a lot of bullpen. You know, you can look back and say, wow, we wish the other team didn't have the exposure to Uribe and McGill and Ashby and so many times. But that's the reality of it. You're just trying to scrape to win every game.
1: Coverage of tonight's game starts with Brewers warm-up at 7 o'clock. First pitch is at 8:30. The Packers host the Chicago Bears Sunday afternoon. Packers head coach Matt LaFleur is keeping things civil this week.
8: This game is about players, and so we'll keep it about the players. Don't get me wrong. I love the rivalry. It's awesome. It's great. It's intense. You can feel it on game day. You can feel it throughout the course of the week. And also the significance, I mean, they're the defending North champions. So what a great opportunity, great challenge for us in our home stadium to play against the defending champs.
1: It's a noon kick Sunday at Lambeau between the Bears and Packers.
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4: One more hour to go on Wisconsin's Afternoon News. Then we got a little What's on Tap and Brewers warm-up starting at 7 before Game 3 tonight. First,
3: this is the 5 o'clock focus on Wisconsin's Afternoon News.
4: In our 5 o'clock focus today, Telly is going to look at some news we've been reporting on all day and I think is a really fascinating headline. The latest Nobel Prize in Physics winner is a professor right here, our guy from the University of Wisconsin-Madison. His name is Dr. Francis Halzen, receiving the award in Scandinavia this week for his work studying what's called neutrinos. If you're like both of us and have no idea what that is, they're tiny little particles that are produced by some of the universe's most powerful events.
5: I have to emphasize how lucky I was, because when we started this project, you know, everybody realized this was maybe a good idea, but very few thought it would work, including myself. So this was kind of an adventure where success was not guaranteed.
4: Halzen speaking with members of the media earlier this morning remotely from overseas and has led the Ice Cube Neutrino Observatory in the Antarctic ice as an idea that began as far back as the 1980s. And that was what I wanted to bring up, Telly, was even if you have no idea what any of this research is, it's doing incredible things and it takes decades of work, funding, and people in positions of power believing in what you're doing. We talk a lot of time, whether it's people who listen to the station or are reading the paper, you want that hard-hitting, deep investigative journalism, but that is frankly very expensive and takes time to produce that not everyone is willing to invest in. And this is similar. If you want this incredible research that's going to get you all of these accolades for the university, you have to put the time and the energy into funding it and getting the money for it.
6: And you mentioned, I mean, the most important part is people believing in you that will back what you're trying to do, because it's called research for a reason. You don't know what you're going to find, and you don't know if you're going to be able to accomplish whatever you're setting out to do.
4: Yep.
6: But again, to have a staff and a university that believes in you and believes in what you are presenting and getting the funding to do it over the years and putting in the tireless work. I mean, there's probably no way to quantify the hours and energy and effort that has been put towards this research. So if it's being recognized at the Nobel Prize level, you know that it is doing some great, great things.
4: And I'll say this, if UW wants to keep these accolades coming in, the question's going to be asked, as every single day we hear the stories about universities cutting costs at every angle. Are you willing, UW, to provide that stable funding and the independence for these professors and these researchers to keep doing what they're doing, especially in an age when a lot of that conversation is, what have you done for me lately? Real good work takes time, and I hope this is a great example of what can come out of that when you're given the opportunity to do so. It's 5:14 on WTMJ. We'll have a look at the roads and your five-day forecast. And then we're joined by CBS Chief Washington Correspondent Major Garrett, who, guess what, big old Padres fan. We'll check his pulse on the game tonight coming up after this. 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
9: 516 on WTMJ. Let's get a look at the roads with Debbie Lozaga.
10: Well, we have a crash, 41 northbound, just before you get to Burleigh. It's on the left shoulder, so kind of in a weird spot. Beyond that, it is going to be heavy from Burleigh all the way up past Silver Spring. We've also got southbound backing up from just before Good Hope Road all the way to Silver Spring as well. And then back on the brakes just south of Hampton down to Burleigh. Southbound 43 backing up from Good Hope Road down past Hampton, and right past Bender Road. And then from Capitol Drive down through the Marquette to the base of the high-rise bridge. More delays just as you come off of that all the way to about Oklahoma Avenue. I'm Debbie Lozaga with your WTMJ Time Saver Traffic.
9: Your WTMJ 5-day forecast, mostly clear tonight, lows in the low to mid 50s, and a beautiful stretch continues Wednesday all the way through the weekend, highs in the upper 60s and low 70s all week. Right now in Milwaukee, it's 70 at 517.
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11: 9/11, I was in Sarasota, Florida at Emma Booker Elementary School with President Bush that dreadful morning 25 years ago. The events of that day, that morning, are as vivid to me as if they happened yesterday.
5: National perspective, straight answers, right here on Wisconsin's Afternoon News.
9: He is CBS Chief Washington Correspondent Major Garrett, author of The Big Truth and Mr. Trump's Wild Ride, also hosts the Takeout podcast, and for the last roughly half century, one of the biggest Padres fans that regularly appears on these WTMJ airwaves. Major, ahead of Game 3 tonight, give me a pulse check. How are you feeling down 0-2?
11: Miserable.
9: All right, one word answer, straight and to the point. Hey, Major, go ahead.
11: Miserable and respectful. The Brewers are a really, really good club. I've said that all season long on WTMJ because it's true. And their quality shone through in those first two games. Those were incredibly tight games. The best division series games played across Major League Baseball were the two against the Padres and the Brewers. But the Brewers found the edge when they needed to find it, and they won both games. So I reluctantly tip my cap to them, and I hope we can do what we need to do, which is get 27 outs tonight and live to fight another day.
12: Major, how much did that Game 2 loss take the wind out of the Padres fan base sails? Because you're one out away from making it a 1-1 series and going back to Petco, where it's pretty crazy, and having an opportunity to close it out as opposed to just trying to get this series back to Milwaukee.
11: So I will tell you this. Padre fans

0: have deep, deep, deep experience with discouragement. Okay, it comes with the territory. So we have been discouraged before. We are a resilient crew. We're not a brew crew, but we're a resilient crew. And we were not just one out away. We were one strike away, two batters for yes. putting that game two away. Twice, Gary Sanchez had two strikes on him. Churio had two strikes on him. And we couldn't close the deal. And that's what I mean. Baseball games, especially close, tight ones, are won at the margins. And the Brewers found the edge to get victories twice. So what we need to do is win tonight, get 27 outs, and see if we can win game four. And then I think if it shifts back to Milwaukee, the pressure continuum is equalized. Everyone knows they're up against it. And the team that can prevail best under pressure will win. But we got to win tonight. That's quite obvious. And I will be massively stressed out.
1: You and us both here on both ends, Major.
0: Oh, you don't need to be stressed out. You guys can lose tonight. It's fine. There's no problem.
1: Oh, trust me. We're all still going to be feeling the stress. I am still 11 out of 10. Yes, I know this is baffling, but stress and Brewers fans go like apple pie and summer sunshine.
0: No doubt, no doubt. But it's a great club, really well put together, really well organized, and obviously capable of seeing the smallest things like Mason Miller possibly tipping his pitches in the ninth inning.
1: I do want to bring things around here. Major Garrett with us on WTMJ. The president making headlines once again for something that comes out of his mouth, speaking in Nebraska on Monday on the ongoing war in Iran.
2: It's a small price to pay for keeping the world safe, keeping our country safe. They can take out a city. Let them take out Los Angeles. Let them take out San Diego. This is a very small price to pay.
1: So the spin already on Major following the comments made by the president yesterday, I guess I just have to ask, with your analysis, what accountability does exist when a president makes, joking or otherwise, the suggestion that the destruction of an American city could be a small price to pay, if any?
0: Right. I mean, not only is the American city my hometown, that's why I love the Padres so much. I grew up in San Diego. Yes, do San Diegans have a chip on their shoulder about Los Angeles? Yes, we do, but we don't want to see Los Angeles harmed, and Los Angeles doesn't want to see San Diego harmed. And the White House is trying to say, oh, no. What the president was saying, he's protecting. He has protected San Diego and Los Angeles from the prospect of a nuclear-armed Iran. Listen to the full clip. We played the full clip tonight on my show, The Takeout, just so everyone could see what we said before and what was said afterwards. To judge for yourself, was there any context about protecting these cities? Trust me. Watch it yourself, but also you can trust me, there wasn't. This was off the script. What Trump typically does, he gets ahead of, he gets sort of the wind in his sails, and he just runs in directions completely off the prompter, completely off what his aides have prepared for him. And in this particular case in Nebraska, stomping all over what he went there to announce, which was an executive order to try to lower diesel prices, which is a big issue in Nebraska. It's a big issue nationwide. Is anyone talking about that today? No, because he went off script and suggested it was a small price to pay to lose San Diego, which, by the way, has the world's second largest surface ship port, second only to Norfolk, Virginia. It's pretty important strategically. So is Los Angeles. So it made no sense, none whatsoever. The only accountability, to answer your question directly, is a political one, which means the midterms just got a little heavier.
3: But when you use this type of language, if you're kidding or not, or if it just seems like the administration is always trying to say what he meant and, oh, he didn't mean this or he didn't mean that. But just using those words so dangerously to say, oh, just a couple of cities, you know, for the betterment of everyone else, regardless of the level of seriousness, it's serious every time the president speaks, especially like that.
0: Yeah, and we all grew up with the idea that when the president says it, it matters, it's underscored, it has been vetted, it's meaningful, it is a statement of American policy, statement of American thought, statement of American intention. That's all vanished in the Trump era. What the president says could or could not matter. It could be bluster, it could be negotiating, it could be completely nonsensical and have nothing to do with anything.

0: I'm Tony Drake of the Retirement Ready Show, Saturday at noon, Sunday at 7 a.m. Visit retirementreadyshow.com for your retirement planning needs.
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2: Going through red states and talking about two blue cities that are led by Democratic mayors that could just be offed as part of a sacrifice, to me, it just makes absolutely no sense.
3: No, it doesn't. And honestly, as a native San Diegan, San Diego is not nearly as Democratic as Los Angeles is. Los Angeles is decidedly Democratic, has become more so in the last 10 to 12 years. San Diego is very purple, has members of the city council and the county government, Republicans. It vacillates back and forth at the mayoral level, which has historically not been partisan. But anyway, it doesn't matter. It doesn't matter. They're two great cities who should not be served up on a rhetorical platter of, oh, well, that would be a small price to pay. The president knows that. The White House knows it. Trust me, Republicans know that. And it is an unforced error of pretty large proportions.
4: 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Read up on the big truth and Mr. Trump's wild ride. He is CBS chief Washington correspondent and Padres fan numero uno, Major Garrett. Good luck tonight, Major, in a show of sportsmanship. And we'll talk to you next week.
3: We will take all we can find, all we can find.
4: It's 526 on WTMJ. Let's check the markets quickly. 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
3: 5:31, I'm Adam Roberts. This is Wisconsin's Afternoon News. It's Tuesday, October 6th. Your top story, armed suspects on the run after confronting a Milwaukee high school student.
4: I'm Telly Hughes, damage control at Cornell University.
5: Found 43 right about at Fond du Lac Avenue. We have a crash right at on the right shoulder. So do be careful. We do have delays coming up and over the high-rise bridge and through the Marquette to that point. Stays kind of heavy all the way to North Avenue. On the southbound side, got backups from Good Hope Road to Bender and then back on the brakes from Capitol Drive all the way down through the Marquette, past the KK River to Oklahoma Avenue. Westbound 94, backups from 25th Street to Hawley Road and again from Highway 100 to the county line. Eastbound's backed up right through the Barker Road area and again from 84th to 35th. I'm Debbie Lazaga with your WTMJ Time Saver Traffic.
3: Clear skies tonight, a low of 54, mostly sunny, 70 degrees on Wednesday. Right now in Milwaukee as we get ready for watch party night at American Family Field at 69 beautiful degrees at 5:33. And from the WTMJ Breaking News Center, armed suspects this evening on the run after police say they confronted a Bradley Tech student after school. Authorities say the suspects allegedly pointed a gun at the 15-year-old, then pushed him during dismissal Monday afternoon. The student was offered medical help at the school but declined the offer. MPS says other students were brought back inside while officers searched the area around the school. Police are still trying to identify the suspects.
4: A Milwaukee police officer is facing criminal charges after an alleged incident at a South Milwaukee bar.
6: Officer Nathan Inc. is accused of repeatedly trying to kiss and touch a woman without her consent at the tap room on September 21st. According to the criminal complaint, Inc. allegedly told the woman, quote, "just kiss me and I'll leave you alone," and asked to touch her inappropriately. Inc. denied groping the woman during a police interview. He's now charged with fourth-degree sexual assault and disorderly conduct, and has been on full suspension since the incident occurred and could spend up to 11 months in prison if convicted. Nizer Spencer, WTMJ News.
3: Cornell University's Board of Trustees calling on a high-profile name to lead an independent review of how the school handles sexual assaults. More from News Nation's Nicole Burley.
7: We've now learned that Sally Yates will be leading the charge. Yates served under former President Obama and was the lead prosecutor in the trial of the 1996 Atlanta Olympics bomber. Yates will now examine Cornell's policies, campus police, and discipline process, including the school's response to the alleged fraternity gang rape.
3: Cornell's Board of Trustees says it intends to share the findings and recommendations with the university community.
4: Tennessee inmate Krista Pike, who survived Tennessee's attempt to execute her, is conscious and speaking after her failed execution. Her attorneys say they are grateful for the first responders and the medical team at the hospital who treated Krista like a human and have provided exceptional care to her. The statement from Pike's attorneys Tuesday is the first indication that Pike has improved since an ambulance carried her away from a Nashville prison

0: last Wednesday. Pike survived two doses of drugs that were supposed to be lethal as Tennessee officials attempted to put her to death for the 1995 killing of classmate Colleen Slimmer.
1: Decision, Wisconsin. We sit 4 weeks out officially from the midterm elections this fall, but mail-in absentee voting numbers are down across Wisconsin.
2: New numbers from the Wisconsin Elections Commission show voters have requested about 329,000 mail-in ballots. That's down nearly 18% from the same point before the 2022 election. The decline is even larger in Democratic strongholds. Requests are down about 20% in Milwaukee and nearly 29% in Madison. But they're also down in Republican-leaning Waukesha and Washington counties. Election officials say some voters have canceled absentee requests because they plan to vote in person. Neil Doyle, WTMJ News.
0: Milwaukee is one step closer to temporarily blocking new data centers while the city develops rules for the rapidly growing industry. A common council committee unanimously approved a one-year pause on new data centers and expansions of existing facilities. Alderwoman Marina Dmitrievich says the city needs time to answer questions about their impact.
3: When you have unanswered questions, you pause. And that is what we need to find out, because if we can't go back into our communities and say this is safe, we are talking about future generations, land use, air quality, energy that we can't reverse.
0: Milwaukee's zoning code doesn't currently specifically define or regulate data centers. The proposal now heads to the full common council next week.
1: Enbridge dealing with another spill related to its Line 5 pipeline in northern Wisconsin, but this time it's not natural gas liquids.
4: The Canadian energy company breached an aquifer while drilling underneath the Marengo River last week. According to attorneys with Earth Justice, the groundwater began rushing to the surface at a rate of 85 to 100 gallons per minute. Enbridge has reportedly been using a vacuum to pump the water into trucks. This comes after other spills along the pipeline reroute project, including frack outs that spilled drilling fluid into wetlands and the largest natural gas leak in state history when over 1 million gallons spilled in Iron County in August. Jessica Gatso, WTMJ News.
0: Time for a WTMJ Sports update from the Gruber Law Office's One Call That's All Sports Desk. Win in advance, the Brewers will punch their ticket to the NLCS with a win over the Padres tonight in Game 3 of the NLDS. The Brewers were swept in San Diego in August.
5: When the postseason starts, everything's kind of a blank slate. So excited to have the opportunity, and I don't want to look too far forward. I'm going to try and stay in my little 3-foot world on the mound and try to go out and execute and do the best as I can.
0: That's starting pitcher Dustin May, who has faced the Padres 16 times in his career and posted a 1.23 ERA against the Padres in 3 starts this season. Our coverage of tonight's game starts with Brewers warm-up at 7 o'clock. First pitch is set for 8:30. And it is Bears-Packers week in Green Bay. It will be a noon kickoff at Lambeau on Sunday, as it is rivalry week between the rivals.
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6: David Crowley thinks he can be governor, but he made a mess as Milwaukee County executive. Crowley failed to renew the county health plan. Here's what the press had to say.
7: Milwaukee County's healthcare debacle, health insurance for thousands of employees and families lapsing without notice.
8: County Executive David Crowley sent out a statement saying mistakes were made.
9: The county still needs to get answers about what the heck happened.
6: But when reporters asked David Crowley,
9: "Do you know what went wrong here?"
6: Crowley shook his head and walked away. If that wasn't enough, Crowley mismanaged the county budget so badly he gave residents their largest property tax hike in 15 years. He nearly doubled the sales tax and slashed funding for health and transit services for citizens in need. David Crowley, incompetent, unprepared, unfit to be governor. Paid for by Right Direction Wisconsin PAC, not authorized by any candidate or candidate's agent or committee.
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11: Seems it never rains in Southern California.
1: Or Southeast Wisconsin, for that matter. Storm Team 4 Chief Meteorologist Brian Niznanski, he's out and about. We were watching you on 4 here in the studio, Niz. Where'd they put you this evening?
12: We're up here, Sheboygan County, near Plymouth in the Kettle Moraine State Forest, the northern unit of the forest. There is a peak called Parnell Tower. It's up on this hill, and then you have one of those, wood tower structures that you got to climb a bunch of stairs, steep stairs to get up, and you get above the tree line, and you get an awesome view up here in Sheboygan County. Checking out the fall colors, I was actually expecting a little bit more color up here, but there's still quite a bit of greens. I would say we're about 50% of the way up here in Sheboygan County.
1: That's interesting. We were talking with Lauren Larson yesterday. Yeah, we're watching that line slowly start to work its way. She was saying sometime early, maybe next week or late next week, we could kind of start getting some extra coloration down in our area.
12: Yeah, I think away from Lake Michigan, give it a week, and we're going to start to see the colors really, really pop in. Maybe not quite to peak, but 2 weeks, I would say, peak for most of southeastern Wisconsin. Still along the lakeshore, it might end up being that last week of October. So besides like right in the city of Milwaukee or right along the lakeshore, I would say 1 to 2 weeks here in southern Wisconsin. But you're right. You get up along Highway 29 and north, it's either peak or past peak for a lot of communities north of Wausau.
1: All right, let's bring it from southeast Wisconsin to Southern California, Niz. Brewers Padres will be getting started here in about 2.5 hours or so. Should be a little cooler at first pitch than they've had during some of these days recently. Extreme heat. We were triple digits yesterday. I don't think they quite got to 100 today, but at that point, when you're talking 96, does it really matter?
12: Yeah, I mean, I saw 90s again. I think probably first pitch temperature, which is still right around sunset for them, right around 6:30, will be, probably still hovering around 90 and then falling from the 80s into the 70s by the end of the game. So actually really, really nice. Like it would be like a nice summer night of baseball. So I don't think it'll be a huge factor as far as the players go. If they were playing this game at 1 o'clock in the afternoon with the blazing sun, that would be a lot different. But with the sun setting, it should be a nice night for baseball.
0: Niz, it's been a great start to the month of October. It seems like it's been relatively chill for you over this last week or so. So how much longer will your job be this easy?
12: I like it. It gets me to kick back. It gets me up to a place like this to check out the fall colors. It's great. You know, honestly, most of the week looks quiet. There's going to be a couple little weak cold fronts that clip us. Another one tomorrow night could bring a few clouds. Another one heading into Thursday. And really all that's going to do is send our high temperatures back into the 60s, not a major dip in temperatures. And then it looks like we could surge back up with another warm front on Saturday. By Sunday, we could be back into the 70s again. So really nice stretch here. And it's really a small chance. The next chance of rain that's worth noting looks like Friday night ahead of that warm front. But again, that's just a pretty small chance, like 20 to 30%. So overall looking good.
1: Before we let you go, Niz, we asked some of our WTMJ fans earlier, scale of 0 to 10, your stress level ahead of the proceedings tonight. Where are you at?
12: 2. I feel like, It would be a lot higher if they didn't pull off what they did, 2 days ago in the last inning. I think when you go and you know the Brewers, they're going to be coached right, they're going to be managed right. But like when you go in and you have a little bit of pressure off now, you got basically you got 3 games now to win one, and I think that relieves a little bit of pressure. So I feel pretty good. Like I mean, given the way the Brewers have gone. I don't see them losing 3 straight.
1: All right, let's roll into it. He's Storm Team 4 Chief Meteorologist Brian Niznanski. Enjoy the colors. Enjoy the tree observation, Niz. We'll talk soon.
12: Yeah, and the 70s. It's beautiful out here. We'll see you guys.
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7: Right off I-94 and Highway 83 in Delafield.
5: 5:47 on WTMJ. Let's get one more look at the roads before 6 o'clock with Debbie Lozaga.
8: Well, we got delays on southbound 43 as you're making your way down from Capitol Drive pretty solidly all the way down through the Marquette and over the high-rise bridge to the KK River crossing. Northbound 43, a crash at Fond du Lac Avenue is on the right shoulder. Got another problem on eastbound 94 right at the stadium interchange. The right shoulder is blocked with a broken down vehicle, so that is making for some delays from about 84th Street to that point. Westbound, backing up from 27th Street all the way to about Hawley Road. Heads up on going up the Sunny Slope Road Hill. You're going to have some sun glare heading west there. On 894 westbound, right coming out of the Mitchell Interchange, we do have another crash. From northbound to westbound in the Mitchell Interchange. So do be careful with that on the left shoulder. I'm Debbie Lozaga with your WTMJ Time Saver Traffic.
5: All right, tonight's the night. Game 3, NLDS, Brewers and Padres. A win gets the crew to their second straight NLCS. Still unclear who the opponent would be. Braves and Dodgers tied at a game apiece. Of course, the cart on that is so far before the horse. We still got to get our first road win, the Brewers do, in 8 years, I mentioned earlier. Hasn't been done since Game 3 of the NLCS against those aforementioned Dodgers in Game 3 all those years ago. And since then, Telly, it's been a rough go on the road. There's been, you could go back and pull out a whole host of rough Brewers road games. The Nationals game with the ball off the sprinkler head comes to mind. But even last year in a series we did win, by the way, against the Cubs, that environment at Wrigley was tough to navigate, lost both games, and it will be a madhouse at Petco tonight.
9: But I will say this, Adam, for all you Brewer fans out there, none of those woes came from a team that won 103 games.
5: This is true.
9: So I think it's kind of different now because this is a team that is no longer the underdog and no one see the Brewers coming and any of those things. This is a team that people knew were good, and they were still able to go out and have their best season in franchise history. So I think things may be a little different this year. As a matter of fact, I feel like they are going to be different this year.
5: Well, let's get a gauge for our WTMJ fans. I want to hear from all of you on the talk and text line. What is, on a scale of 1 to 10, your stress level? Shoot us a text, 855-616-1620. What is your stress level scale of 1 to 10? And tell me why tonight. Now, as far as storylines go, We mentioned Dustin May gets the start on the mound. He's had a lot of success against this Friars team. Admittedly, it was when he was in another uniform, at least the best game this year, that complete game effort while he was still a Cardinal. Also, it is going to be a sweltering one tonight at Petco. Much of the headlines out in the Southern California area are that this extreme heat has been going on for several days. I think the high today I saw was 96 degrees. Now, how humid is it? Who knows? We know that that can have an impact on the ball, especially in the head of a pitcher and the hand as well. But Dustin in media avails this week doesn't seem to be too bothered by it.
10: I don't sweat a whole lot, so that doesn't really affect me like too much. But it's not super humid, so just going to go at it as a normal day. This is definitely not going to be one of the hotter days that I've thrown in. So, just going to look at it as a normal day.
5: It's so interesting about Dustin. I admittedly have a limited sample size since he was acquired at the trade deadline tally, but he doesn't make a lot of headline-grabbing statements. A very even-keeled guy, at least at the microphone. It shows that he's got the veteran experience, at least to be well media-trained.
9: Yeah, absolutely. And again, when you've been through these wars before, you kind of, those scars gain experience along the way, and you don't necessarily have to have the most success when you're gaining this experience, but you definitely will know what not to do the next time around. And so I think Dustin May is a perfect pitcher for this opportunity for the Brewers, because keep in mind, you got two games in your back pocket. So it's not like he is facing an elimination game and he has all this extra pressure on him. He just has the pressure of going out and doing what he's been asked to do, and that is try to get the Brewers at least four solid, clean innings. If the Brewers can get four innings from Dustin May, that is the most ideal scenario in tonight's game.
5: This is interesting because, and we'll go a little inside baseball here, but the Brewers have a lot in the rotation of their length guys available. You've got Kyle Harrison. He hasn't thrown yet. Gasser, I know a lot of people are slating him to maybe go in game four if we have one tomorrow, but if you smell blood in the water, maybe you start throwing those guys out there, especially if the lead's wide enough.
9: Yeah, and you don't plan for tomorrow. You are trying to win tonight, and that's something that the Brewers have done all season long, is just win the day. And I think that Pat Murphy and his staff, I'm sure, has a plan if things go great or if things go not so well, and just making sure they have the arms to cover the innings. And keep in mind that you mentioned Harrison and Gasser, and these guys haven't been in this situation before. And so you can't just say, well, you have arms and they'll be fine, because, I mean, every situation requires a different pitcher and different. I mean, the analytics are just off the charts. And so I think that, yes, having a bunch of arms is way better than not having any available, but you definitely want to get as much as you can out of your starter to relieve some of the pressure from some of these other guys, because we just saw it from the Padres on Sunday. It's hard to get 27 outs, and you can be down to that 26th out and not be able to close it out, just like the Padres weren't able to do on Sunday.
5: Checking in on our Sighting Unlimited WTMJ talk and text line, 855-616-1620. And some people following in your lead, Tally, one from the 920. Scale of 1 to 10 for the stress level, 0. This is our year. I will say, though, a lot of them coming in are 10 out of 10. So those are the lifer Brewers fans that are chiming in, including from the 262, we don't do well on the road. And the stats would suggest that, at least recently. But as Telly mentioned off the top, those 2019 and 2020 teams, and they were not a 103-win Brewers roster. And then there's this as well. I wanted to bring this back. So I was out for game one and the workout the day before at American Family Field. And as usual during the playoffs, several key players, including the managers, are made available to the media. And I asked Pat Murphy, our Brewers manager, this year has been unlike last year, when it seemed like there was any list of we're winning it for this reason, or we're doing it for this person, or we are team streak, we are the Woodpeckers. This year, there just really hasn't been that overarching theme to the season, although Murphy was quick to point out he does have one key storyline that he believes has followed all the way through,
11: And that's trust in the guys.
12: People are tired of us being the underdog because they're tired of that storyline, you know. So be tired of it. I don't know. But these guys continue to achieve and achieve. And I just, the thing that became my storyline is I trust them. And that's a good feeling to trust the people, especially for a guy that tries to look at every deficiency we have. And I ended up trusting.
11: Key example of this has to be that Jackson Churio at bat in game two against Mason Miller, especially on that first fastball when he just swung right through it, having the trust to know that, you know, he's reading the at bat, he's analyzing things. I know there's the talk about pitch tipping, etc., but it's all part of the gamesmanship. And lo and behold, we get the big game-winning 2-RBI shot out of it.
9: Yeah, and this is something that isn't new, and this has been going on all season long. It's been the Brewers' way of winning, just working the at-bats and working the pitch count and not just feeling like the at-bat is over after they get two strikes. As a matter of fact, I think most of the Brewers' hitters become better hitters once they get two strikes on them, which, you know, isn't typical. But, again, this is a team that is – found a number of ways to win. And when you win 103 games, that's a lot of winning. That's a lot of winning. And so you're not going to do it the same way every single time. And they have proven that they can hit the home run and they can also play small ball. They can do whatever they need to do to make sure that they are in the game in the end and giving themselves an opportunity to win it in the end.
11: One more from the 262 on the stress level scale, 0 to 10. From the 262, it's a level 3. All the Brewers need to do is win one of the next three games to advance. I'd like to do them on the road. Although, doing that in San Diego is preferred to give the Brewers extra rest before the NLCS. And again, on the other side of things, that Braves-Dodgers series, they are tied at a game apiece. They are going at it this evening as well. So let's hope we punch our ticket tonight and give all of you who are heading out to American Family Field for the watch party tonight at the UW Credit Union Plaza lots to cheer about. 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We got the news coming up, some What's on Tap. Brewers warm-up starts at 7, and the network action kicks off at 8 with first pitch tonight in San Diego at 8:30. Have a good evening, everyone. Go Brewers. We'll see you tomorrow.
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8: At 6 o'clock, it's 67 degrees. Tonight, mostly clear, a low 54. Tomorrow, mostly sunny, a high of 70. From the WTMJ Breaking News Center, I'm Jen Gregg. The Brewers send Dustin May to the mound tonight in San Diego, looking for a sweep of the Padres and a berth in the NLCS.
7: May has started three games against the Padres this season, including a complete game, one-hit shutout in June, and a seven-inning outing in San Diego for the Brewers in August.
25: I think they're relying on not just his success against San Diego, which is extensive, but his experience in the postseason. He's like the pitcher on the roster that has any real postseason experience.
7: Brewers.com writer Adam McCalvey tells WTMJ,
25: if you advance and you get into a couple seven-game series, which is obviously the goal, you need Dustin May.
7: Greg Matzik, WTMJ News.
8: Coverage of tonight's game begins with Brewers warm-up at 7 from the official watch party at American Family Field. Summerfest is bringing more money into Milwaukee than it did 3 years ago. A new economic impact study finds the 2026 festival generated over $220 million for the city of Milwaukee and nearly $260 million statewide. That's more than a 38% increase in Milwaukee compared with 2023. Summerfest also supported about 4,300 jobs in the city. Garth Brooks' kickoff concerts added another $31 million to Milwaukee's economy. Milwaukee could put new data center development on hold while city leaders decide how the facilities should be regulated. The Zoning Neighborhoods and Development Committee unanimously backed a one-year moratorium. City Planning Director Tanya Fonseca.
26: The zoning code does not currently define data centers or provide standards tailored to their particular operational and infrastructure characteristics. It also does not distinguish among different types and sizes of data centers, of which we have in the community already, which may have varying degrees of community impacts and benefits.
8: The pause would block new facilities and most expansions for up to 1 year while the city studies issues including energy use, air quality, and impacts on neighboring properties. The full Common Council takes up the proposal next week. A case of bird flu is confirmed in Racine County.
27: The Wisconsin Department of Agriculture, Trade, and Consumer Protection identified the case in a backyard poultry flock. The birds were depopulated and will not enter the food system. DATCAP is urging poultry owners to wash their hands, disinfect equipment, restrict access to animals, and separate new animals from the flock for at least 30 days. Wisconsin has seen at least 26 confirmed cases of bird flu in poultry flocks this year, including outbreaks in Jefferson, Walworth, and Barron counties. Elizabeth Linton in WTMJ News.
8: And the U.S. Embassy in Russia is now warning citizens about the plague after the reported death of a lab technician. News Nation's Blake Burnham reports.
28: That new bulletin now says the U.S. government has, quote, limited ability to help U.S. citizens in Russia. The health alert, reading in part, quote, we continue to track the situation closely. The U.S. government has limited ability to help U.S. citizens in Russia, especially outside of Moscow. U.S. government personnel may face additional restrictions for personal and official travel to specific regions due to health and security concerns.
8: A travel advisory to Russia remains at level 4, which means do not travel to the region. Sports, traffic, and weather are next. Outdoor Living Unlimited WTMJ News Time is 6:04.
29: I know, Mondays and Tuesdays can be a drag, kind of a challenge. WTMJ's John Mercier here. 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
1: Time for a WTMJ sports update from the Gruber Law Office's One Call That's All Sports Desk. The Brewers Gophers series win tonight in San Diego in Game 3 of the NLDS against the Padres. Pat Murphy is looking for some length out of starting pitcher Dustin May after his bullpen covered 9 innings in Games 1 and 2.
2: We've had to use a lot of bullpen. You know, you can look back and say, wow, we wish the other team didn't have the exposure to Uribe and McGill and Ashby and so many times, but that's the reality of it. You're just trying to scrape to win every game.
1: 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Between 27th and Bluemont, you can expect traffic to be delayed. Time for your WTMJ 5-day forecast. Tonight, mostly clear, a low of 54. Tomorrow, mostly sunny, a high of 70. Thursday, on and off clouds with a high of 64. Friday is mostly sunny again, a high of 66. And Saturday, mostly sunny and breezy, a high of 70. In Madison, it's 69. In Green Bay, it's 68. And in Milwaukee, 67 degrees. I'm Jen Gregg. 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
4: 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It is a big night. Brewers are part of our Wisconsin culture, the talk of the state, and Game 3 coverage starts at 7 o'clock here. With Brewers warm-up, insights from sportscaster Bob Brainerd and former Brewers pitcher Jerry Augustine. And in the next hour that you and I have together, oh, we're going to have some fun. I want to see your Brew Crew body art. What tattoos do you have? And as you're driving around, you will still see buildings lit up in blue and gold. A lot of buildings around the city, including Light the Hone, decided to do this. First of all, as soon as the Brewers won 100 games, and then I just think, the city is just going to keep lighting it up as far as we go in the playoffs. So enjoy the blue and gold lights tonight as we get ready for Game 3. So I do want to see your Brew Crew body art. And we're going to meet the doorman. Maybe you've heard of him. He's a longtime Milwaukee Brewers fan that you often see in the crowd at the games, right behind the visitor's dugout in his season seats with his wife Stephanie, cheering on the Brewers. Well, this past weekend was no exception. Mark Simons, nicknamed the doorman, was there. He's going to share his experiences of the first two playoff games, being there in person, and how his T-shirt with former Brewer Sal Bando wound up making an unexpected baseball connection. And who is guiding the spiritual side of the Milwaukee Brewers? You're going to meet Father Jerry Herta, the Brewers chaplain, at 6:35 p.m. He visited Wisconsin's Morning News, Vince Vitrano and Eric Bilstead this morning, and had some amusing observations on the possibilities of divine interventions with the Pope being a baseball fan and other experiences that Father Herta has had with the Milwaukee Brewers in the past 20 years. And the song you need to hear will get you clapping along and pumped up for tonight's Game 3 against the San Diego Padres. And you've heard that you'll meet the doorman next, a lifelong Brewers fan. But who do you know is such a devoted Brewers fan that they have a permanent tattoo on their skin? Is it you? Maybe someone in your family, one of your pals, buddy at the bar? I want to see the body art that you have of the Brewers. The Siding Unlimited WTMJ talk and text line is 855-616-1620. Is it Barrel Man, who I absolutely adore? Maybe it's a full sleeve of the 1982 team. Maybe it's something smaller, like a player's number, or maybe Euchre's signature. Show me your tattoo with a photo. 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Jenny Van Wagenen has the Retro Ball and Glove Brewers logo tattooed on her. Now, you might have to tell me if it's an ankle or an arm. I'm not. There's some question about where this tattoo is, but it's not a naughty place. But it is truly that classic. And Jenny's Brewers tattoo story, she said, she wrote to me, I was 22, no tattoos, but I got the itch. I wanted the ball and glove logo tattoo for a while, probably for about 2 years. And it looks great. My parents, that's my comment. Jenny wrote, my parents were pretty old school and were not fans of tattoos. In fact, they actually warned they would stop paying my college tuition if I got a tattoo. So naturally, I did what any kid does. I did the exact opposite and I got the tattoo. It was my first tattoo. I love it. I now have 8 tattoos. And she ends her note that if they go to the World Series, she knows she's going to get a World Series tattoo. I encourage that. So show me your Brewers tattoos, 855-616-1620. Love to see your Brewers body art. And the doorman shares his experiences at AmFam Field last weekend and how he unexpectedly connected with the family of former Milwaukee Brewer Sal Bando, thanks to the t-shirt he was wearing. Brewers excitement is growing here on the night of NLDS Game 3 on What's on Tap.
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4: 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There are Brewers fans and there are Brewers lifers. And my next guest is a lifer. You've probably seen him in the Brewers crowd on TV over the years. You may even know him by his nickname, the doorman. My guest is Brewers superfan Mark Simons. For decades, he's been a familiar face at Brewers games. His seats are just outside the visitor's dugout, so he really does wind up becoming part of the ballpark experience itself. And this past weekend, Mark was there for every pitch, every roar of the crowd, and even had an unforgettable moment thanks to a t-shirt that he was wearing featuring a 1982 Milwaukee Brewers player. Mark, the doorman Simons, welcome to What's on Tap.
14: Hi, Sandy. Thanks so much for having me. Really appreciate it.
4: I love that you're in your professional setting now, because I love seeing you with all of your emotion at the ballpark. You have seen hundreds, maybe thousands, of Brewers games from some of the best seats in baseball. What was the atmosphere like at American Family Field this past weekend?
14: Yeah, just getting chills thinking about it. It was just absolutely electric. I mean, it reminded me of a few of those moments that I've seen over the past few years. I think back to, 2000, and eighth for the first time for them getting to the playoffs in 26 years, and what the crowd was like that day.
4: Yeah.
14: Like the time that they won their first playoff series, you know, at home against the Diamondbacks, and what that was like. But the emotions of the game on Sunday were unlike any I've had in a long, long time.
4: That's saying something. And gosh, you mentioned 2008, and I am thrilled to have gotten to know you through your lovely wife, Stephanie. Stephanie and I went to Marquette together, and I remember in 2008 getting her phone call, and you're like, we are going out to celebrate. And we wound up, at the club that Jeff Jenkins was part owner of, and the whole team showed up, and the Atanasios were there, and Robin Yount and Dale Swaim. Mike Cameron put his credit card down on the bar. Like, that was such a celebration. And you're telling me this is that kind of vibe now after this past weekend.
14: Yeah, for sure. You know, thinking back to 2008, I mean, it was just the relief that they had finally actually, like, made the playoffs. And so, you know, that night, you know, going to that bar with CeCe and Prince and Ryan, I mean, literally every player was in that bar that night. And it was, like, completely memorable, and I'll never forget it. But, like, this past weekend, just experiencing the highs and lows of that game, and, like, the years and years of frustration, feeling, and you could sense it in the crowd. I mean, I think that was the thing to me that was, like, crystal clear, is that after the Padres had scored that run, you could just kind of feel the air start to leave, you know, and folks sort of were running through, like, oh, no, is this going to happen again? And then the way that they played, I mean, it was frustrating, you know, for the first seven innings of that game defensively. And then it just all clicked, and it was just magical.
4: And how did your lifelong love affair with the Milwaukee Brewers start?
14: Well, actually, it started when I was a kid because my dad actually took me to County Stadium. And the first game that he took me to, believe it or not, was when they were playing the A's back in, like, 1973 or 74. And so, truth be told, I saw those colors that the A's were wearing, and I'm like, that's my favorite team. And so I was an A's fan and was until they actually moved out of Oakland. But I became a Brewers fan at the same time. And, like, you know, we went back when we were Cub Scouts in 75 and 76 to go see Hank Aaron. There was bat days. And so going in from a small town in Wisconsin and Delavan, and then going to Milwaukee to go watch the Brewers play at County Stadium, and then, you know, becoming a season ticket holder, and then just experiencing the highs and lows of Milwaukee baseball through all those numbers of years. And there was a lot of down years during that time. You know, as you know, I mean, you know, we hadn't had a winning season, you know, since 1992 up until 2008. So it was 16 years of frustration, and seeing it firsthand and watching the team perform, then seeing them build it up with Doug Melvin. And, you know, that was really kind of the renaissance, and, you know, and Jack Z to where they are today, which is just, like, the most incredible organization for the resources that they're spending. Also, just the commitment that they have to bring in the players that are the right fit for the organization.
4: Mark, I got a text on Sunday morning from a friend, and it was a screen grab from Facebook from Mia Bando, Brewers player Sal Bando's granddaughter, and her caption was, OMG, does anybody know this man? And why he's wearing my grandfather's face on his shirt. And my friend said, you know Mark, don't you? I was like, I do. Tell us why you chose to wear the vintage Sal Bando shirt to Saturday's game. And then how did it lead to a baseball connection?
14: So Sal Bando was an all-time favorite player of mine. While I was a Brewers fan, I was really an A's fan. And I got to meet Sal a number of times after he had retired. And he was just the

0: sweetest guy and just a really good man. When I was picking up a new t-shirt, you know, I looked online and they had a Sal Bando in a Brewers uniform shirt. So I wore that shirt on Saturday and got to honor Sal. And then the close-up happened and then my phone blew up. When I got the information about that, was kind of looking, say, you know, who is this guy? And I definitely got a text from you, and she showed me the screen grab. And then the next day, I get a call from the Brewers saying, hey, listen, Sal Bando Jr. reached out to us, and he really wants to get in contact with you. And I just kind of fell over. I couldn't believe it.
1: And so did you get to talk with Sal Bando Jr.?
0: Yep. Yeah, I did. We texted together and had told him how much I really just enjoyed watching his dad play. And what he relayed to me is that when they were watching the game and they saw the moment that I was cheering on Jacob on his final inning, and they had that close-up of me and they saw the t-shirt, that their family text chain blew up and couldn't believe that somebody was wearing Sal's photo on their t-shirt, and were just so happy to see that. And he just wanted to say thanks. And he was so much more than just a player or an executive for the Brewers. Like, he was just a solid and decent man who's definitely going to be missed.
1: He is Mark, the doorman Simons, Brewers super fan. And next, Mark will share his experience at the first two playoff wins at AmFam Field and his thoughts on what makes this 2026 Brewers team so special. Stay with us, Brewers fans. This is What's on Tap on WTMJ.
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1: Oh, Wisconsin is excited about October baseball. Tonight, Game 3 of the National League Division Series between the Brewers and the San Diego Padres. Best of three, first game on the road for the Brew Crew in this series. 7 o'clock is when our official baseball coverage begins, but right now we are still in the Brewers' excitement. My guest is Brewers superfan Mark the Doorman Simons, and he and his wife Stephanie are devoted Brewers fans. You sometimes see him on the TV broadcast rooting

0: the team in the crowd, and Mark and I have chatted about how he became a Brewers fan as a kid, his view of hundreds of Brewers games from his suite season seats behind the visitor's dugout that he's had for two decades, and favorite past Brewers players. Now, it's the 2026 playoffs. The Brewers won the first two games this past weekend at American Family Field. Mark, tell me just a couple of words to describe what it was like being there for Saturday's win.
1: For Saturday's win, getting that first one done and, you know, seeing the

0: but it was hit so high, and to see it land in Churio's glove was just incredible. And so getting that first win and then just teeing it up for Sunday and the emotions that ran on Sunday were unlike anything I had experienced in a number of years. And just as one of my friends said, that it was really the worst game ever until it became the best game ever on Sunday. And, you know, that's the kind of experience it really kind of felt for the emotions that, you know, when Churio came up there. And I think that's the thing about that ninth inning is that, you know, they had the two outs, but they just kept grinding. And so you get walks and you get getting those guys on base. And then when Churio came up, I just said, you know, this is going to happen. Like, he's going to come through. That was a really rare feeling for me as a Brewers fan, because yeah, a lot of times, frankly, you're just sort of used to having the shoe drop. But, you know, being there and watching it and just seeing him time up and his confidence. And when he fouled that one ball off and he went and smelled his bat, you know, as he's walking back to the batting circle, back to the box, I just said to Stephanie, I said, he's going to do it. He's going to do it. You know, that hit, and then seeing Sal score from second in kind of the same way that like Carlos Gomez did in 2011, I mean, it was just absolute madness, and it was one of the best games I've ever been to.
1: So you really believed after seeing Churio take a big whiff off that bat, inhaling deeply, you thought, this is the moment. Wow.
0: Is it? Yeah. I mean, he just, you could see it when he walked up to for the at-bat before it even began. Like, that guy had so much confidence. Like, you didn't see a shred of doubt as he walked. It's like, he's like, yep, this is me. This is me. I'm going to win it. And it was just, and it was like that air of confidence that he had when he walked from the batting circle to the batter's box was that air. And even with two strikes and he fouled that ball off, it's like, he's got it, you know. And he watched that slider come in, and it was, you know, down in the zone to make it 2-2. And then he's like just waiting for that meatball. And that's exactly what Miller did. Threw it right there, and Churio smashed it up. I mean, just absolutely incredible, but you just knew he was going to come through.
1: I'm glad you did, because I was on pins and needles, but then to see the captain, Christian Yelich, run across home, and then Sal Frelick in fine form, not just belly flop across, but like belly flop spread eagle across home plate, and just
0: 100%.
1: That exuberance. So the series shifts to the road. What's your message to Brewers fans? What gives you confidence about what this 2026 team can accomplish?
0: They have the it factor. And, you know, you've always sort of looked for those little things that happen during the season that just are little sparks. But then you look to what happens in the playoffs. And it's such a short series that, you know, one bad miscue could really derail it. But you think back to that game on Sunday. They played the worst game at the worst time for the first seven innings of that game. Three errors, two misplays, just bad baseball. And then it was like a light switch went on, and they're like, you know what, enough of this, we're going to take it. And that's exactly what they did. And it's going to be tough. San Diego is a tough team, and playing out west is difficult, but this is the kind of team that just has that kind of factor that you just feel like confident. And I don't want to say anything to jinx it, but, you know, I feel confident about this team, and, you know, let's see where the chips fall. But, you know, as they say, we're going to take one game at a time. And I think Brewers fans have to do the exact same thing. Just take one game at a time. You need three this round. You need four the next two. And that's the only thing that we're focused in on.
1: And Mark, where will you be watching the game tonight?
0: I'll be watching on television, staying up late. Since I'm on the East Coast, I've got an extra hour less of sleep, but it's going to be worth every second of it.
1: Well, let's go, Brewers. Thank you so much for sharing your stories.
0: Thanks, Sandy. It was my pleasure. And go, crew. Let's go.
1: All right, on. 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Brewers Body Art, do you have a tattoo inspired by your favorite?

0: 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Here is Jen Gregg.
1: Thanks, Sandy. Armed suspects on the run after confronting a Bradley Tech student after school. Milwaukee police say the suspects allegedly pointed a gun at the 15-year-old and pushed him during dismissal yesterday afternoon. The student was offered medical help but declined. MPS says other students were brought back inside while officers searched the area. Police are still trying to identify the suspects. Charges are filed against the driver accused of hitting an 11-year-old with his car in the town of Grafton, then fleeing out of state. David Sitar faces three felonies of first-degree reckless injury, hit and run, and driving without a license. He allegedly hit a boy who was riding a bicycle on Friday evening and was arrested in Illinois the next day. Court records show Sitar has a history of criminal convictions, including another hit and run in 2011. The 11-year-old boy is still in the hospital, now in stable condition. And a man remains on the run after a police chase in Oak Creek.
2: Oak Creek police say a, quote, known vehicle tried to steal another car near 22nd and Ryan Tuesday afternoon. When police tried to stop the car, the driver took off. Officers chased the vehicle for around 3 miles before it crashed near Putes Road near Wood Creek Drive. Four people were arrested. One man, Yazin Salem, remains on the run, but police say there is no threat to the public. Elizabeth Linton in WTMJ News.
1: Taking a look at the roads with your WTMJ Time Saver traffic. Once again, on I-94 East and I-94 West, there is a heavy traffic delay over by American Family Field. Between 27th Street and Main Street, traffic is heavily backed up. Time for your WTMJ 5-day forecast. Tonight, mostly clear, a low of 54. Tomorrow, mostly sunny, a high of 70. Thursday, on and off clouds, a high of 64. Friday is mostly sunny and a high of 66. Saturday, mostly sunny and breezy, a high of 70. In Green Bay, it's 67. In Madison, 68. And in Milwaukee, 66 degrees. I'm Jen Gregg. 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
2: 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And with the Brewers in the playoffs, Game 3 tonight. Our game coverage starts at 7 with Brewers warm-up with Bob Brainerd and Jerry Augustine. And getting psyched in so many ways and love talking to longtime Brewers fans. Because remember, I was a Milwaukee Brewers in-game host, the original. So that was the best five seasons in my history, but like the best summer job ever, because you just circulated around Brewers fans and learned their stories and who their favorite players are and why Brewers baseball means so much to them. So if Brewers baseball means so much, a lot of people get a tattoo to have that permanent love on their skin. So we started off the show with Jenny Van Wagenen. She got a tattoo of the Retro Brewers logo, which is just one of the coolest designs ever. And it was her very first tattoo that she got against the wishes of her parents, who threatened to stop paying her college tuition. But I don't know how long she kept it a secret. But that MB glove logo was the breakthrough tattoo for her. Now she has 8 tattoos, but she started off right. She got her tattoo in Oshkosh, she remembers. So I've been asking you, do you have some Brewers body art? I'd love to see it. The Siding Unlimited WTMJ talk and text line is 855-616-1620. 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And I got a tattoo photo from Nick Hoover. And it is the Retro Brewers logo, and you can see it on the WTMJ YouTube live stream right now. And it is cool. It looks stitched, and it definitely looks hand-drawn and intricate. So I asked Nick, I said, hey, where'd you get this tattoo? Well, I'd be darned if he didn't get it at the Villain Arts Tattoo Convention in downtown Milwaukee in 2024. And the tattoo convention is back at the Baird Center this weekend. So I'm thinking there might be some other people inspired to get some Brewers body art at the convention. So Nick, thanks for texting in that photo. And I want to thank Katie for texting in a photo of her mom's tattoo, also inspired by the Retro Hand in Glove logo. And this has the ball and glove logo, but it also has a paw drawn in and kind of a Roman leaf design underneath. And very cool that Anne drew it herself. She designed it. And I just think that's one of the most impressive things about tattoo art. It is so personal and meaningful. So a great way to pay tribute to the pups in her life and also the Milwaukee Brewers. And then we got Bob, a big sports fan. It says he's in Arizona now, but grew up in Wisconsin. And when you see his tattoo, you've got the Retro Brewers logo at the top of the state of Wisconsin, but he's got other tattoos, other sports logos in there, including the Badgers and the Packers. So great way to show your lifelong love for all of your favorite teams. Right underneath the MB-inspired logo, I see the words jump around in the shape of the state of Wisconsin. So if you've got some Brewers pride to show, your unique personality, I still think I would get Barrel Man. I don't know. Honestly, as we get closer and closer, I don't have any tattoos, which kind of surprises me because I'm such a fan of music and art. Maybe I'll get a first tattoo if they win the World Series. Like I said, I was an original Milwaukee Brewers in-game host. They're a meaningful part of my history, so I may be overdue. I don't know. Love to see your body art. Siding Unlimited, WTMJ talk and text line, 855-616-1620. Show me your Brew Crew tattoos. If you have a suggestion of a great place that specializes in Brewers tattoos, let us all know. Could be a fun way to honor this 103-win season that just keeps going. Keep the faith. The Brewers tonight in Game 3 and beyond. Meet someone supporting the spiritual side of this baseball organization next on What's on Tap.
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9: 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But it's been fun to see some of the tattoos so far and bringing people together through art. 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Peggy says, Sandy, I will get my first ever tattoo if they win the World Series. Join me? I think why not? I mean, what? That's a significant cultural accomplishment and accomplishment period. I think it could be a whole lot of fun. I don't have to get a full back tattoo of Sal Frelick sliding into home spread eagle or anything, but I think I could definitely do a Brewers tattoo for a World Series win. What do you think? I will text Peggy back and make some sort of a pact. We'll figure it out. But I would love to see your Brewers body art. I think start a little photo gallery on WTMJ.com. So look for that later tonight or tomorrow. 855-616-1620. Take your photos for the next 15 minutes and then otherwise email me, sandy@WTMJ.com. And this morning on Wisconsin's Morning News with Vince Vitrano and Eric Bilstad, we met the man guiding the spiritual side of the Milwaukee Brewers baseball organization. This conversation starts with this epic highlight from Game 2 of the National League Division Series at American Family Field on Sunday with Brewers player Jackson Churio at the bat in the bottom of the ninth.
10: Here's the pitch. Line drive. Base hit up the middle.
7: Also on hand was Father Jerry Herta. He is the Brewers chaplain. Father Jerry joins us now on Wisconsin's Morning News. Yeah, so we were fascinated about this because, Father, obviously you do Mass at the stadium, and players from both teams oftentimes come to that. Everyone's going to want a little bit of God's help, right?
10: Exactly. I am a little bit worried about the Chicago White Sox because they've got the Pope on their side. So, faith carries us through, so it's a good thing. So I do have a question for you guys. If it's the Brewers and the White Sox in the World Series, and I make a bet with the Pope, what do I ask for? What should I try and get?
11: It is. You'll find this interesting, Father. Is a dear friend who was on his way down to Chicago yesterday to meet a friend who's written a book on Pope Leo. Who, if folks don't know, our current Pope, Pope Leo, is from Chicago and he's a huge White Sox fan.
7: He was at a World Series game,
11: right?
7: And the Sox were in it.
11: So that's why we're talking about that. And so my friend says, another friend of theirs said, please ask him if there were to be a Brewers-White Sox World Series, if he thinks Pope Leo's direct line to God or the ghost of Bob Uecker would be the deciding factor.
10: I agree. We got Bob Uecker on our side, and he's already up in heaven. He's got the direct line. You know, the Pope has to say his prayers, so I think we have an advantage there.
7: But that's actually kind of, there is that distinct possibility, right, that if the White Sox and the Brewers both would continue to win, and obviously there's a long way to go, could the Pope actually be in town?
10: That would be highly unlikely. That there's so much security for when a Pope has to travel. So I'm sure he'd be watching and cheering, but I think it'd be highly unlikely that he would come. Now, the other one is if the Brewers play the New York Yankees, you know, I was the secretary to Cardinal Dolan when he was Archbishop of Milwaukee. So we got to get him in town and have the Yankees and the Brewers playing each other. So.
7: That sounds like a great idea. I can't imagine Cardinal Dolan saying no to an invitation.
11: Father Jerry Herta is with us. He's a local Catholic priest and also chaplain for the Milwaukee Brewers. Father, of course, we have a number of players who are clearly of the Catholic faith, and you minister to them, but you also minister to the entire team. So how do you try to spread your message out to people who may be of different faiths when they approach you or as you minister to them?
10: Well, I have. There is the advantage of I serve the Catholic guys. There is a baseball chapel as well. So there is a non-denominational chaplain as well who serves and ministers to a lot of the non-denominational guys. And so, I also serve to I minister to any of the employees at the stadium. So when we have Mass, it's open up to the ushers, to the announcers, to the security guys. So it's a broad-based number of people who come. So it's a great opportunity for us to express our faith together. So
7: how did you get this phenomenal responsibility?
10: Well, way back again when I was working with Archbishop Dolan at the time, it was when Jeff Supon, a former Brewer, came to town. He's a very faithful Catholic, and he had been having Mass in St. Louis. There's a national group called Catholic Athletes for Christ, and the goal was to get Mass in every stadium around the country so that when the players who are Catholic go from stadium to stadium, Mass would be offered for them. And so we've been able to work on getting that. So there is Mass offered. So the Brewers contacted Archbishop Dolan's office. He turned to me and said, you want to do it? I said, yeah, of course. I've been a lifelong Brewers fan, so it's been a great ride. I've been doing it for 19 years, so it's a wonderful experience.
7: Do you intend to make it all the way through the 9 innings tonight and maybe tomorrow?
10: Well, the nice thing is I'm on retreat right now. There's a priest retreat going on, and this late start works perfect for me because our last session starts at 7 o'clock. We're usually done by 8, and so I'll be able to watch the game afterwards. So God's intervention works again. So,
11: see? It's all working out.
7: Father Jerry Herta, the Brewers chaplain, thank you so much for your service and your time.
10: All right, thank you much.
9: So fun to cover all the different angles of your Milwaukee Brewers as we just continue this exciting season. Into Game 3 tonight, the NLDS coverage starts in 10 minutes with Brewers warm-up with sportscaster Bob Brainerd and former Milwaukee Brewers pitcher Jerry Augustine. They're going to be live at the watch party just outside AmFam Field. But I know how to get you psyched up. There is one trumpet blast every Brewers fan knows.

0: yes, the charge, but no, the trumpet tune that lets you know that William Contreras is going to walk up to the plate, that's the song that's going to get you fired up. The song you need to hear next on What's on Tap.
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0: I'm Sandy Max, psyched about back-to-back Brewers wins over the Padres at AmFam Field this weekend and ready for an on-the-road win next. Aren't you? And for the song you need to hear, let's get fired up for NLDS Game 3. Brewers warm-up show is next with Bob Brainerd and Jerry Augustine. And I wanted to play the walk-up song for Brewers star Jackson Churio, but I couldn't find a clean version, even though it's in a different language. I didn't want to get in trouble for that. And then I wanted to play the walk-up song for Brewers captain, Christian Yelich. It's called Jungle, and there's a word in there that I can't play on the radio. That's okay. We won't let those songs on the airwaves. We'll stay in the good graces. And really, you just can't go wrong with the song that catcher William Contreras chose and still regularly uses to walk up to. It's a crowd pleaser. Narco by Basement Jacks and Timmy Trumpet. The song you need to hear on What's on Tap, sponsored by Visit Milwaukee. Go Brewers!

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If that doesn't fire you up, then come on down to American Family Field and watch the game amongst your fellow Brewer fans. 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Hunker down where you are, just outside the UW Credit Union. You know that plaza area behind center field? It's going to be a perfect way to celebrate. They've got food trucks out here. They've got beverages. They've got the team store.